0: We are live tonight, folks, so if you get a prayer intention, pick up the phone right now. 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Send your prayer intention right there. So October is the month of the Rosary. Yesterday was the Feast of Our Lady of the Rosary. We were on the south side last night. That was wonderful. Lots and lots of listeners there at St. Christina's Parish, and a lot of fans of Relay Radio. It's also Respect Life Month, but here at Relay Radio, we're praying for priests in a very, very special way. And tomorrow, Maggie, you know what tomorrow is?
1: I do. Well, tonight is the commemoration of the Great Peshtigo Fire in Wisconsin, and tomorrow is the Feast of Our Lady of Champion.
0: That's right. We're going to be there. So we're going to have the Family Rosary Across America live from the shrine, and we will broadcast that at 10:45 a.m., and then we're going to have a solemn mass with Bishop Bricken and several other bishops and priests, and probably thousands of pilgrims are going there, and I'll be there. So you're all invited to be there, and the weather looks great, and lots to pray for. And I give thanks today. We laid to rest my cousin's wife, Janet, mother of nine, grandmother of like 55 and four on the way.
1: Oh, wow.
0: It was a beautiful, beautiful funeral. Okay, with that, I think we're ready to begin. In the name of the Father Bill DeSalvo. I know, he's the pastor of St. Peter and Paul. In the name of the Father, and the Son, and the Holy Spirit, amen. I believe in God, the Father, mighty, creator of heaven and earth, and Jesus Christ, his only Son, our Lord, was conceived by the Holy Spirit, born of the Virgin Mary, suffered under Pontius Pilate, was crucified, died, and was buried. He descended into hell. Third day rose again from the dead. He ascended into heaven and seated at the right hand of God, the Father, mighty. From thence he shall come to judge the living and the dead.
1: I believe in the Holy Spirit, the Holy Catholic Church, the communion of saints, the forgiveness of sins, the resurrection of the body, and life everlasting. Amen.
0: This Our Father is for our Holy Father, Pope Leo XIV. There he is on the screen. Our Father who art in heaven, hallowed be thy name. Thy kingdom come, thy will be done, on earth as it is in heaven.
1: Give us this day our daily bread, and forgive us our trespasses, as we forgive those who trespass against us. And lead us not into temptation, but deliver us from evil. Amen.
0: Three Hail Marys for an increase in the virtues of faith, hope, and charity. Hail Mary, full of grace, the Lord is with thee. Blessed art thou amongst women, and blessed is the fruit of thy womb, Jesus.
1: Holy Mary, Mother of God, pray for us sinners, now and at the hour of our death. Amen.
0: Hail Mary, full of grace, the Lord is with thee. Blessed art thou amongst women, and blessed is the fruit of thy womb, Jesus.
1: Holy Mary, Mother of God, pray for us sinners, now and at the hour of our death. Amen.
0: Hail Mary, full of grace, the Lord is with thee. Blessed art thou amongst women, and blessed is the fruit of thy womb, Jesus.
1: Holy Mary, Mother of God, pray for us sinners, now and at the hour of our death. Amen.
0: Glory be to the Father, and to the Son, and to the Holy Spirit.
1: As it was in the beginning, is now, and ever shall be, world without end. Amen.
0: O my Jesus,
1: forgive us our sins, save us from the fires of hell. Lead all souls to heaven, especially those in most need of thy mercy.
0: It's Thursday evening. The first luminous mystery is the baptism of Jesus in the Jordan. Maggie, what priest are we praying for in a special way tonight?
1: Well, we have a priest tonight. He must be French. His name is Father René Pellessier from the United States Navy. And it says that those he serves call him the most genuine priest they have ever met. Ministering to sailors and Marines, he has spread hope and love through many trials, and his love for Jesus in the Eucharist has brought many souls into the faith. I mean, he sounds amazing.
0: God bless him.
1: God bless him.
0: That's very important work, being military chaplains, right?
1: Yep.
0: Because they're always shorthanded there. Well, we'll pray for him in gratitude for all of that. All right, let's go to, take some prayer intentions you got.
1: Yes, our Thursday prayer intentions are for an increase in vocations. Young men and women would serve the church and the world with joy and simplicity. We also pray for all church leaders to remain faithful to Christ.
0: Got it.
1: Lena from Henderson, Nevada, would like prayers for Tatiana that her child custody court case, which began today, will be resolved for the benefit and stability of her two little girls, and that God would grant her the strength and fortitude that she needs during this trial.
0: We will do that.
1: Betty from Creston, Iowa, had surgery on her C1 and C2 in her neck at the end of August. 3 weeks later, she suffered a stroke. Please pray for a full recovery, and pray for her daughter, who has trouble with her neck as well.
0: Good.
1: Lori from Fredericksburg, Virginia, is asking for God's blessing upon four of her grandchildren who all celebrate their birthdays this week.
0: Is that
1: There's
0: right?
1: There's 10-year-old Marcus and his 5-year-old brother Xavier, and their cousins Zelly, also turning 5, and brother Nicholas, who turns 1 on the same day. That's so cute.
0: Look at that. Yeah.
1: And lastly, Paul from Lincoln Park, Michigan, is requesting healing prayers for his 77-year-old wife, Sharon, who fell and broke both legs, both ankles, and her right arm. Oh, my goodness.
0: That's hard. I also want to pray for Matt, Jim, and Eric. They've got some serious health issues. Let's go to the phones tonight and take your prayer attention.
1: Matt is on the line from the Twin Cities in Minnesota.
0: Matt, up in the Twin Cities, how are you?
2: I'm good. Thanks for taking my call.
0: Sure.
2: I have 2 intentions tonight. Just found out my younger brother, Mark, went to the urgent care. He's been sick for a while now. He had some black mold exposure in the apartment we were living in. And then the second intention would be for my uncle, Mike, who has stage 4 liver cancer.
0: Okay, Uncle Mike and your brother Mark, urgent care, exposed to black mold. Let's take another prayer intention for the phones, please.
1: Judy is calling in from Clayville, New York.
0: Judy in New York, how are you?
3: I'm wonderful, Father Bracky. Hi, how are you?
0: I'm doing great. Oh, look, Father Joe Bavanek's name. He's up in the Twin Cities. Okay, I'm getting distracted between phone calls and all the names there. Patrick Burns, I know where he is. Okay, Judy from New York, what's your prayer intention?
3: My son has a friend who is a junior in college. They've been going to school since they were in preschool. And last week she got sick with just a cold. And this week she was really feeling bad and she went into the hospital. The virus attacked her heart. She's had 2 strokes. They needed to transfer her. We're going to do a surgery yesterday. She wasn't stable enough. I believe that they did do the surgery today. She's fighting for her life. Her name is Allie. Can you please pray for her healing?
0: We're all going to pray for Allie. You bet.
1: Yeah.
0: Too young. A cold turns into heart attacks. Something's going on there. All right, our Father who art in heaven, hallowed be thy name, thy kingdom come, thy will be done on earth as it is in heaven.
1: Give us this day our daily bread, and forgive us our trespasses, as we forgive those who trespass against us. And lead us not into temptation, but deliver us from evil. Amen.
0: Hail Mary, full of grace, the Lord is with thee. Blessed art thou amongst women, and blessed is the fruit of thy womb, Jesus.
1: Holy Mary, Mother of God, pray for us sinners, now and at the hour of our death. Amen.
0: Hail Mary, full of grace, the Lord is with thee. Blessed art thou amongst women, and blessed is the fruit of thy womb, Jesus.
1: Holy Mary, Mother of God, pray for us sinners, now and at the hour of our death. Amen.
0: Hail Mary, full of grace, the Lord is with thee. Blessed art thou amongst women, and blessed is the fruit of thy womb, Jesus.
1: Holy Mary, Mother of God, pray for us sinners, now and at the hour of our death. Amen.
0: Hail Mary, full of grace, the Lord is with thee. Blessed art thou amongst women, and blessed is the fruit of thy womb, Jesus.
1: Holy Mary, Mother of God, pray for us sinners, now and at the hour of our death. Amen.
0: Spriggas and Elliot kids, 2026. Oh, I met the Okie Dokie kids last night. Hail Mary, full of grace, the Lord.
1: Yep.
0: Hail Mary, full of grace, the Lord is with thee. Blessed art thou amongst women, and blessed is the fruit of thy womb, Jesus.
1: Holy Mary, Mother of God, pray for us sinners, now and at the hour of our death. Amen.
0: Hail Mary, full of grace, the Lord is with thee. Blessed art thou amongst women, and blessed. Oh, that was us last night at St. Christina's. That's Father Ryan Brady there, and Kevin Conroy, Dan Axt, Mark Piacek, Nathan Bentz. Hail Mary, full of grace, the Lord is with thee. Blessed art thou amongst women, and blessed is the fruit of thy womb, Jesus.
1: Holy Mary, Mother of God, pray for us sinners, now and at the hour of our death. Amen.
0: Hail Mary, full of grace, the Lord is with thee. Blessed art thou amongst women, and blessed is the fruit of thy womb, Jesus.
1: Holy Mary, Mother of God, pray for us sinners, now and at the hour of our death. Amen.
0: Hail Mary, full of grace, the Lord is with thee. Blessed art thou amongst women, and blessed is the fruit of thy womb, Jesus.
1: Holy Mary, Mother of God, pray for us sinners, now and at the hour of our death. Amen.
0: Hail Mary, full of grace, the Lord is with thee. Blessed art thou amongst women, and blessed is the fruit of thy womb, Jesus.
1: Holy Mary, Mother of God, pray for us sinners, now and at the hour of our death. Amen.
0: Hail Mary, full of grace, the Lord is with thee. Blessed art thou amongst women, and blessed is the fruit of thy womb, Jesus.
1: Holy Mary, Mother of God, pray for us sinners, now and at the hour of our death. Amen.
0: Glory be to the Father, to the Son, and to the Holy Spirit.
1: As it was in the beginning, is now, and ever shall be, world without end. Amen.
0: O my Jesus,
1: forgive us our sins, save us from the fires of hell. Lead all souls to heaven, especially those in most need of thy mercy.
0: The second luminous mystery is the wedding feast at Cana. Maggie?
1: I just have to say, we got such a laugh about the one young man last night who was praying for all the first communicants, and you said, all the first communicants across the world are just here? And he was like, just here.
0: You know, that was great.
1: It was so cute.
0: That was great. How about the little girl did her ABCs?
1: Oh, yeah, so sweet. Yep. We are praying for complete healing for Father Joseph, an Indian priest serving in Oregon. He was seriously injured on Saturday when he was struck by a vehicle in a crosswalk.
0: Oh, no.
1: He's currently in the ICU following surgery on his leg. 11-year-old Veronica from Randall, Minnesota, is praying for her book club to go well, for Father Jimmy, former pastor of their church who moved away, and for all the souls in purgatory.
0: Good.
1: William writes to us all the way from Australia. He says he did a job for a friend, which the friend said he would pay for. Now the friend doesn't want to pay. Please pray that God would resolve this issue.
0: They might not be friends anymore.
1: They might not be friends. Mary from Pittsburgh is asking for prayers for a peaceful death for her brother, Jim, who's now in hospice. More importantly, please pray that his grandson, who's been estranged from the family for a few years, does the right thing and returns to the relationship with the family. I hope so. And Cindy from Deerfield, Illinois, gives thanks that 10-year-old Max's biopsy finally came back. No cancer. Now
0: Beautiful.
1: Prayers are needed for his sister Zelda, who, after a foot injury, started having seizures for no apparent reason. This family has suffered a lot. Please pray for them. Oh, my.
0: How about that? Let's go to the phones now and take your prayer attention.
1: Joyce is calling in from Florida.
0: Hi, Joyce.
4: Hi, Father Rocky. Maggie, how are you?
0: We're doing great.
4: Good. I have three quick prayer intentions. One is we're in the Pensacola area. And we are praying that the hurricane really slows down and just becomes a tropical storm.
0: What's the name of that hurricane?
4: Isaias? Like that? Yeah.
0: Okay.
4: Something
0: so
4: like
0: we
4: that.
0: Will ask Our Lady of Champion to stop that storm. That's what she does. Our Lady of Champion, pray for us. Okay, what else, Joyce?
4: I have a priest in Pennsylvania where I grew up, Father Nicholas, who needs a cantor. And also you can pray for him. He needs a cantor to have daily liturgy, and we can't find one. It's a small Ukrainian church. And then third one is my sister Bev is in hospital, very ill. It's been ongoing, a bit of alcoholism mixed in initially. And so I just pray for healing in all areas.
0: We pray for these three intentions. Thank you, Joyce from Florida, Pensacola, Lord. Between you and the Blessed Mother, let's calm that storm down. Our Father, who art in heaven, hallowed be thy name. Thy kingdom come, thy will be done on earth as it is in heaven.
1: Give us this day our daily bread, and forgive us our trespasses, as we forgive those who trespass against us. And lead us not into temptation, but deliver us from evil. Amen.
0: Hail Mary, full of grace, the Lord is with thee. Blessed art thou amongst women, and blessed is the fruit of thy womb, Jesus.
1: Holy Mary, Mother of God, pray for us sinners, now and at the hour of our death. Amen.
0: Pope Leo XIV's name is there. Hail Mary, full of grace, the Lord is with thee. Blessed art thou amongst women, and blessed is the fruit of thy womb, Jesus.
1: Holy Mary, Mother of God, pray for us sinners, now and at the hour of our death. Amen.
0: Hail Mary, full of grace, the Lord is with thee. Blessed art thou amongst women, and blessed is the fruit of thy womb, Jesus.
1: Holy Mary, Mother of God, pray for us sinners, now and at the hour of our death. Amen.
0: Yeah, I met him. I forget their name, so that's the Beatification Mass. Hail Mary, full of grace, the Lord is with thee. Blessed art thou amongst women, and blessed is the fruit of thy womb, Jesus.
1: Holy Mary, Mother of God, pray for us sinners, now and at the hour of our death. Amen.
0: Yeah, we either met at SEEK or at the NEC. Hail Mary, full of grace, the Lord is with thee. Blessed art thou amongst women, and blessed is the fruit of thy womb, Jesus.
1: Holy Mary, Mother of God, pray for us sinners, now and at the hour of our death. Amen.
0: Hail Mary, full of grace, the Lord is with thee. Blessed art thou amongst women, and blessed is the fruit of thy womb, Jesus.
1: Holy Mary, Mother of God, pray for us sinners, now and at the hour of our death. Amen.
0: Hail Mary, full of grace, the Lord is with thee. Blessed art thou amongst women, and blessed is the fruit of thy womb, Jesus.
1: Holy Mary, Mother of God, pray for us sinners, now and at the hour of our death. Amen.
0: Hail Mary, full of grace, the Lord is with thee. Blessed art thou amongst women, and blessed is the fruit of thy womb, Jesus.
1: Holy Mary, Mother of God, pray for us sinners, now and at the hour of our death. Amen.
0: Hail Mary, full of grace, the Lord is with thee. Blessed art thou amongst women, and blessed is the fruit of thy womb, Jesus.
1: Holy Mary, Mother of God, pray for us sinners, now and at the hour of our death. Amen.
0: Hail Mary, full of grace, the Lord is with thee. Blessed art thou amongst women, and blessed is the fruit of thy womb, Jesus.
1: Holy Mary, Mother of God, pray for us sinners, now and at the hour of our death. Amen.
0: Glory be to the Father, to the Son, to the Holy Spirit.
1: As it was in the beginning, is now, and ever shall be, world without end. Amen.
0: O my Jesus,
1: forgive us our sins, save us from the fires of hell. Lead all souls to heaven, especially those in most need of thy mercy.
0: The third luminous mystery is a proclamation of the kingdom of heaven. Let's go to the phones.
1: Valjean is calling in from Watsonville, California.
0: Valjean, California, how are you?
5: I am well, Father. Thank you so much. I never miss the rosary, and I'm so grateful. Father, we have six children, and one of our daughters is really suffering with very intense anxiety for quite some time now and has asked for prayer that I would call in. And another daughter whose husband is really struggling with an illness that's affecting the whole family. So for these two girls and for moms who are just kind of just really concerned about any particular children in their family, I just really
0: Sure. I've got a friend, they got a big family. I said, how are you doing? And he said, you're only as happy as your least happy child. Have you ever heard that, Maggie?
1: Yep, I've heard it.
0: Yeah, we will pray for that. Because once you're a parent, you're always a parent. Let's take another prayer intention for the phones, please.
1: Mike is calling in from Albuquerque, New Mexico.
0: Mike down New Mexico, how are you?
6: I'm doing pretty good, Father Rocky. I just wanted to thank you and Maggie for doing this every evening. This has really been a big difference in my life. It really has.
0: Makes it worth it to hear
6: I'd
0: that.
6: Like to
0: thank
6: pray.
0: You.
6: I would like to pray for my friend's daughter, Katie, for the repose of her soul, and also for the pain and suffering Claudine, her mother, has been going through as a result of losing a child.
0: Mm. How old was she?
6: She was 24.
0: Yeah, that's heartbreaking. Absolutely heartbreaking. Wow. We'll pray for that. Thank you. Mike from Albuquerque, New Mexico. Our Father, who art in heaven, hallowed be thy name. Thy kingdom come, thy will be done on earth as it is in heaven.
1: Give us this day our daily bread, and forgive us our trespasses, as we forgive those who trespass against us. And lead us not into temptation, but deliver us from evil. Amen.
0: Hail Mary, full of grace, the Lord is with thee. Blessed art thou amongst women, and blessed is the fruit of thy womb, Jesus.
1: Holy Mary, Mother of God, pray for us sinners, now and at the hour of our death. Amen.
0: Hail Mary, full of grace, the Lord is with thee. Blessed art thou amongst women, and blessed is the fruit of thy womb, Jesus.
1: Holy Mary, Mother of God, pray for us sinners, now and at the hour of our death. Amen.
0: Hail Mary, full of grace, the Lord is with thee. Blessed art thou amongst women, and blessed is the fruit of thy womb, Jesus.
1: Holy Mary, Mother of God, pray for us sinners, now and at the hour of our death. Amen.
0: Hail Mary, full of grace, the Lord is with thee. Blessed art thou amongst women, and blessed is the fruit of thy womb, Jesus.
1: Holy Mary, Mother of God, pray for us sinners, now and at the hour of our death. Amen.
0: Hail Mary, full of grace, the Lord is with thee. Oh, that's the wedding of Hannah and Josh. Hail Mary, full of grace, the Lord is with thee. Blessed art thou amongst women, blessed is the fruit of thy womb, Jesus.
1: Holy Mary, Mother of God, pray for us sinners, now and at the hour of our death. Amen.
0: Hail Mary, full of grace, the Lord is with thee. Blessed art thou amongst women, blessed is the fruit of thy womb, Jesus.
1: Holy Mary, Mother of God, pray for us sinners, now and at the hour of our death. Amen.
0: Hail Mary, full of grace, the Lord is with thee. Blessed art thou amongst women, and blessed is thy womb, Jesus.
1: Holy Mary, Mother of God, pray for us sinners, now and at the hour of our death. Amen.
0: Hail Mary, full of grace, the Lord is with thee. Blessed art thou amongst women, and blessed is the fruit of thy womb, Jesus.
1: Holy Mary, Mother of God, pray for us sinners, now and at the hour of our death. Amen.
0: Hail Mary, full of grace, the Lord is with thee. Blessed art thou amongst women, and blessed is the fruit of thy womb, Jesus.
1: Holy Mary, Mother of God, pray for us sinners, now and at the hour of our death. Amen.
0: Hail Mary, full of grace, the Lord is with thee. Blessed art thou amongst women, and blessed is the fruit of thy womb, Jesus.
1: Holy Mary, Mother of God, pray for us sinners, now and at the hour of our death. Amen.

0: confidence I fly to thee. O Virgin of Virgins, my Mother, to thee do I come. Before thee I stand, sinful and sorrowful. O Mother, the Word incarnate, despise not my petitions, but in thy mercy hear and answer me. Amen.
1: Amen.
0: The fourth luminous mystery is the Transfiguration. Our Father who art in heaven, hallowed be thy name. Thy kingdom come, thy will be done, on earth as it is in heaven.
1: Give us this day our daily bread, and forgive us our trespasses, as we forgive those who trespass against us. And lead us not into temptation, but deliver us from evil. Amen.
0: Hail Mary, full of grace, the Lord is with thee. Blessed art thou amongst women, and blessed is the fruit of thy womb, Jesus.
1: Holy Mary, Mother of God, pray for us sinners, now and at the hour of our death. Amen.
0: Hail Mary, full of grace, the Lord is with thee. Blessed art thou amongst women, and blessed is the fruit of thy womb, Jesus.
1: Holy Mary, Mother of God, pray for us sinners, now and at the hour of our death. Amen.
0: Hail Mary, full of grace, the Lord is with thee. Blessed art thou amongst women, and blessed is the fruit of thy womb, Jesus.
1: Holy Mary, Mother of God, pray for us sinners, now and at the hour of our death. Amen.
0: Hail Mary, full of grace, the Lord is with thee. Blessed art thou amongst women, and blessed is the fruit of thy womb, Jesus. Holy Mary, Mother of God, pray for us sinners.
1: God, pray for us sinners, now and at the hour of our death. Amen.
0: Hail Mary, full of grace, the Lord is with thee. Blessed art thou amongst women, and blessed is the fruit of thy womb, Jesus.
1: Holy Mary, Mother of God, pray for us sinners, now and at the hour of our death. Amen.
0: Hail Mary, full of... Gabriel, five-year-old, wants to drive. We'll pray for all five-year-olds who want to drive, that they don't drive. Hail Mary, full of grace, the Lord is with thee. Blessed art thou amongst women, and blessed is the fruit of thy womb, Jesus.
1: Holy Mary, Mother of God, pray for us sinners, now and at the hour of our death. Amen.
0: Hail Mary, full of grace, the Lord is with thee. Blessed art thou amongst women, and blessed is the fruit of thy womb, Jesus.
1: Holy Mary, Mother of God, pray for us sinners, now and at the hour of our death. Amen.
0: Look at that. A walk to Mary, baby. Hail Mary, full of grace, the Lord is with thee. Blessed art thou amongst women, and blessed is the fruit of thy womb, Jesus.
1: Holy Mary, Mother of God, pray for us sinners, now and at the hour of our death. Amen.
0: Oh, the little wee apostle. Hail Mary, full of grace, the Lord is with thee. Blessed art thou amongst women, and blessed is the fruit of thy womb, Jesus.
1: Holy Mary, Mother of God, pray for us sinners, now and at the hour of our death. Amen.
0: Hail Mary, full of grace, the Lord is with thee. Blessed art thou amongst women, and blessed is the fruit of thy womb, Jesus.
1: Holy Mary, Mother of God, pray for us sinners, now and at the hour of our death. Amen.
0: Glory be to the Father, to the Son, to the Holy Spirit.
1: As it was in the beginning, is now, and ever shall be, world without end. Amen.
0: O my Jesus,
1: forgive us our sins, save us from the fires of hell. Lead all souls to heaven, especially those in most need of thy mercy.
0: The fifth luminous mystery is the institution of the Holy Eucharist. Time for one more prayer intention.
1: We'll go to Carrie in Tampa, Florida.
0: Carrie down in Florida, how are you?
2: Good. How are you, Father Rocky?
0: Real well. Thank you so much for calling.
2: Thank you for taking my call. I'd like to pray for my father's health as he faces possible prostate cancer and for my husband to fully participate in all the sacraments he's available for.
0: Good. And we'll pray for everybody out there who's dealing with cancer. Thank you, Carrie, from Florida. Our Father who art in heaven, hallowed be thy name. Thy kingdom come, thy will be done on earth as it is in heaven.
1: Give us this day our daily bread, and forgive us our trespasses, as we forgive those who trespass against us. And lead us not into temptation, but deliver us from evil. Amen.
0: And we'll pray for all the people waiting on the phone lines and the thousands of prayer intentions that have come in through social media tonight and the tens of thousands of names of priests that have been submitted for us. Hail Mary, full of grace, the Lord is with thee. Blessed art thou amongst women, and blessed is the fruit of thy womb, Jesus.
1: Holy Mary, Mother of God, pray for us sinners, now and at the hour of our death. Amen.
0: Hail Mary, full of grace, the Lord is with thee. Blessed art thou amongst women, and blessed is the fruit of thy womb, Jesus.
1: Holy Mary, Mother of God, pray for us sinners, now and at the hour of our death. Amen.
0: Hail Mary, full of grace, the Lord is with thee. Blessed art thou amongst women, and blessed is the fruit of thy womb, Jesus.
1: Holy Mary, Mother of God, pray for us sinners, now and at the hour of our death. Amen.
0: Hail Mary, full of grace, the Lord is with thee. Blessed art thou amongst women, and blessed is the fruit of thy womb, Jesus.
1: Holy Mary, Mother of God, pray for us sinners, now and at the hour of our death. Amen.
0: Hail Mary, full of grace, the Lord is with thee. Blessed art thou amongst women, and blessed is the fruit of thy womb, Jesus.
1: Holy Mary, Mother of God, pray for us sinners, now and at the hour of our death. Amen.
0: Hail Mary, full of grace, the Lord is with thee. Blessed art thou amongst women, and blessed is the fruit of thy womb, Jesus.
1: Holy Mary, Mother of God, pray for us sinners, now and at the hour of our death. Amen.
0: Girls' Day.

0: with Maggie. Hail Mary, full of grace, the Lord is with thee. Blessed art thou amongst women, blessed is the fruit of thy womb, Jesus.
1: Holy Mary, Mother of God, pray for us sinners, now and at the hour of our death. Amen.
0: Hail Mary, full of grace, the Lord is with thee. Blessed art thou amongst women, blessed is the fruit of thy womb, Jesus.
1: Holy Mary, Mother of God, pray for us sinners, now and at the hour of our death. Amen.
0: Hail Mary, full of grace, the Lord is with thee. Blessed art thou amongst women, blessed is the fruit of thy womb, Jesus.
1: Holy Mary, Mother of God, pray for us sinners, now and at the hour of our death. Amen.
0: Hail Mary, glory be to the Father, and to the Son, and to the Holy Spirit.
1: As it was in the beginning, is now, and ever shall be, world without end. Amen.
0: O my Jesus,
1: forgive us our sins, save us from the fires of hell. Lead all souls to heaven, especially those in most need of thy mercy.
0: In the name of the Father, and of the Son, and of the Holy Spirit.
1: Amen.
0: Thank you, Jesus, Mary, Joseph, angels, and saints, for joining us on the Family Rosary Across America tonight. And thank you, Maggie. Thank you, Jim. Thank you, everybody out there. Mm-hmm. Thank you, moms and dads, boys and girls, brothers and sisters, and all of you creatures, cats and dogs, chickens and chihuahuas. Remember, the family that prays together
1: stays together.
0: So carry that rosary in your pocket, and you will keep Christ
1: in your heart.
0: Good night, everyone, and may God bless you.
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0: the name of the Father, and of the Son, and of the Holy Spirit.
1: Amen.
0: The Lord be with you.
1: And with your spirit.
0: Brothers and sisters, my name is Monsignor Robert Dempsey. I'm the retired pastor of St. Patrick's Parish in Lake Forest. And we're grateful that our supporters allow us to broadcast today's Mass on relevant radio all over the world to those who are unable to attend in person. As we stand this morning in the presence of Almighty God, let us call to mind our sins and so prepare ourselves to celebrate the sacred mysteries. I confess to Almighty God and to you, my brothers and sisters, that I have greatly sinned in my thoughts and in my words, in what I have done, in what I have failed to do. Through my fault, through my most grievous fault. Therefore, I ask Blessed Mary, ever Virgin, all the angels and saints, and you, my brothers and sisters, to pray for me to the Lord our God. May Almighty God have mercy on us, forgive us our sins, and bring us to everlasting life.
1: Amen.
0: Lord, have mercy.
1: Lord, have mercy.
0: Christ, have mercy.
1: Christ, have mercy.
0: Lord, have mercy.
1: Lord, have mercy.
0: Let us pray. Almighty, ever-living God, who in the abundance of your kindness surpass the merits and the desires of those who entreat you, pour out your mercy upon us to pardon what conscience dreads and to give what prayer does not dare to ask. Through our Lord Jesus Christ, your Son, who lives and reigns with you in the unity of the Holy Spirit, God forever and ever.
1: Amen.

0: A reading from the letter of St. Paul to the Galatians. O stupid Galatians, who has bewitched you, before whose eyes Jesus Christ was publicly portrayed as crucified? I want to learn only this from you. Did you receive the Spirit from works of the law or from faith in what you heard? Are you so stupid? After beginning with the Spirit, are you now ending with the flesh? Did you experience so many things in vain? If indeed it was in vain, does then the one who supplies the Spirit to you and works mighty deeds among you do so from works of the law or from faith in what you heard? The word of the Lord.
1: Thanks be to God.
0: Blessed be the Lord, the God of Israel. He has come to his people.
1: Blessed be the Lord, the God of Israel. He has come to his people.
0: He has raised up for us a mighty Savior, born of the house of his servant David. Blessed be the Lord, the God of Israel. He has come to his people. Through his holy prophets, he promised of old that he would save us from our enemies, from the hands of all who hate us. Blessed be the Lord, the God of Israel. He has come to his people. He promised to show mercy to our fathers and to remember his holy covenant. Blessed be the Lord, the God of Israel. He has come to his people. This was the oath he swore to our father Abraham, to set us free from the hands of our enemies, free to worship with him without fear, holy and righteous in his sight all the days of our life. Blessed be the Lord, the God of Israel. He has come to his people.

0: The Lord be with you.
1: And with your spirit.
0: A reading from the Holy Gospel according to Luke.
1: Glory to you, Lord.
0: Jesus said to his disciples, "Suppose one of you has a friend to whom he goes at midnight and says, 'Friend, lend me 3 loaves of bread, for a friend of mine has arrived at my house from a journey and I have nothing to offer him.' And he says in reply from within, 'Do not bother me. The door has already been locked, and my children and I are already in bed. I cannot get up to give you anything.' I tell you, if he does not get up to give him the loaves because of their friendship, he will get up to give him whatever he needs because of his persistence. And I tell you, ask and you will receive. Seek and you will find. Knock and the door will be opened to you. For everyone who asks receives. And the one who seeks finds, and to the one who knocks, the door will be opened. What father among you would hand his son a snake when he asks for a fish, or hand him a scorpion when he asks for an egg? If you then, who are wicked, know how to give good gifts to your children, how much more will the Father in heaven give the Holy Spirit to those who ask him?" The Gospel of the Lord.
1: Praise to you, Lord Jesus Christ.
0: My friends, in the Gospel today, the Lord speaks of prayer, and I think he makes 3 points that are very, very important for us. What he's talking about here is what we call petitionary prayer. You know, some prayer is prayer of praise and glorification of God. There's prayer in which we give thanks to the Lord. There's prayer in which we ask for his mercy and forgiveness. And then there's prayer in which we ask for his favors. And that is pleasing to our Lord because we know that from what he says in today's gospel, but also from the very prayer that he himself gave us, the Lord's Prayer. Because if you look at it, it is seven petitions, one after another. So in today's reading, the first thing he is telling us is that it is good to pray. It is good to ask God for things. It is good to turn to him in our need. The second point that he makes, which gives us great assurance, is that the Lord is not deaf, that the Lord doesn't ignore us. He says, "Ask and you will receive. Seek and you will find. Knock and the door will be opened to you." In other words, our Heavenly Father is eager and willing to listen to us. And he wants us, as his children, to turn to him and to call upon him. Now, the third point he makes is something that is encouraging, but can also be a test of our faith. It's encouraging because he says that God will always give us what is good. No father is going to hand his son a snake when he asks for a fish, or a scorpion when he asks for an egg. So if even you, as sinful as you are, know how to give good gifts, how much more would your Heavenly Father give you good gifts? But there's a bit of a catch in that, because it's from God's perspective, not ours. He will always give us what in his eyes and in his plan is best for us, which at the moment may not correspond exactly to what we're asking for. Because he may decide, "I'm not going to give you exactly what you're asking for because I have something better in store for you." And that's where the need for faith and trust in God's goodness comes in. Because from our perspective, frequently, we don't understand. "Lord, I'm imploring you for the health of my child. How can that not be a good thing?" And the Lord says, "It is a good thing, but I may have something even better for you." And at the time, how it is better for us is not at all apparent. And that is why we must have great trust in his providence, that he knows what's best for us. And of course, oftentimes, what comes back to me is the phrase from the Epistle to the Romans, "All things work together for good for those who love God." But it isn't always apparent to us in the short run. In my own life, as I look back over my many years, I think of all the kinds of things that I prayed for the Lord that I thought were very good and appropriate and a great blessing, and he had something else in store. And at the time, I didn't understand, but as I look back, yes, God knows best. It's not just the old TV program, Father Knows Best. It's very, very true with our Heavenly Father. Our Heavenly Father knows best. And what is he going to give us above all? The best gifts of all, the spiritual gifts that enable us to know him, to love him, to be in communion with him, and to live with him forever. The gifts of faith, a gift of hope, the gift of his charity, to truly believe in him and his goodness, to truly hope and trust that he is always caring for us, and the ability to love him above all else with our heart and soul, and to love our neighbor as ourselves for the love of him. These gifts of the Spirit, the Lord says, are the greatest gifts of all, and his Heavenly Father bestows them on us in abundance. These gifts that last, faith, hope, and love, and the greatest of these is love. Let us turn now in prayer to our Father in heaven and offer him our petitions as the Lord bids us. For our Holy Father, Pope Leo XIV, for God's blessings on his leadership, he may visit and pray at the shrine of Our Lady of Champion on his next pastoral visit to the United States, which will also be his first pastoral visit, we pray to the Lord. Lord, hear our prayer. For an increase in vocations to the Fathers of Mercy, to Opus Dei, to the diocesan priesthood, and to all religious orders, we pray to the Lord.
1: Lord, hear our prayer.
0: For an end to legal abortion in America, and for an outpouring of support for expectant mothers who choose life, we pray to the Lord.
1: Lord, hear our prayer.
0: For strong marriages and family life, that they will be witnesses to the truth and beauty of God's plan for humanity, we pray to the Lord.
1: Lord, hear our prayer.
0: For our St. Joseph, St. Gabriel, St. Nicholas, and Guardian Angel Society members, and for all the intentions received from our listeners and supporters, that Our Lady of Guadalupe will intercede for them, we pray to the Lord.
1: Lord, hear our prayer.
0: For blessings on Jana Rose Santovich, for whom this Mass is being offered, and in thanksgiving for her healthy birth, we pray to the Lord. And for all the faithful departed, especially those who are closest to us and dearest to us, that my God may grant them eternal rest, we pray to the Lord.
1: Lord,
0: Almighty God and Father, look kindly upon your people who turned you in their need, and graciously grant the requests they have made through Christ our Lord.

0: Blessed are you, Lord, God of all creation. For your goodness, we have received the bread we offer you, fruit of the earth and work of human hands. It will become for us the bread of life.
1: Blessed be God forever.
0: Blessed are you, Lord, God of all creation, for your goodness we have received the wine we offer you, fruit of the vine and work of human hands. It will become our spiritual drink.
1: Blessed be God forever.
0: Brothers and sisters, that my sacrifice and yours may be acceptable to God, the Almighty Father. Accept, O Lord, we pray, the sacrifices instituted by your commands, and through the sacred mysteries which we celebrate with a dutiful service, graciously complete the sanctifying work by which you are pleased to redeem us. Through Christ our Lord.
2: Amen.
0: The Lord be with you.
1: And with your spirit.
0: Lift up your hearts.
1: We lift them up to the Lord.
0: Let us give thanks to the Lord our God.
1: It is right and just.
0: It is truly right and just, our duty and our salvation, always and everywhere to give you thanks, Lord, Holy Father, Almighty and Eternal God, through Christ our Lord. His death we celebrate in love, his resurrection we confess with living faith, and his coming in glory we await with unwavering hope. And so with all the angels and saints we praise you, as without end we acclaim, Holy, holy, holy Lord God of hosts, heaven and earth are full of your glory. Hosanna in the highest. Blessed is he who comes in the name of the Lord. Hosanna in the highest. You are indeed holy, O Lord, the fount of all holiness. Make holy, therefore, these gifts, we pray, by sending down your Spirit upon them like the dewfall, so that they may become for us the body and blood of our Lord Jesus Christ. At the time he was betrayed and entered willingly into his passion, he took bread, and giving thanks, broke it, and gave it to his disciples, saying, "Take this, all of you, and eat of it, for this is my body, which will be given up for you."

In a similar way, when supper was ended, he took the chalice, and once more giving thanks, he gave it to his disciples, saying, "Take this, all of you, and drink from it, for this is the chalice of my blood, the blood of the new and eternal covenant, which will be poured out for you and for many for the forgiveness of sins. Do this in memory of me."

The mystery of faith. You proclaim your death, O Lord, and profess your resurrection until you come again. Therefore, as we celebrate the memorial of his death and resurrection, we offer you, Lord, the bread of life and the chalice of salvation, giving thanks that you have held us worthy to be in your presence and minister to you. Humbly we pray that, partaking of the body and blood of Christ, we may be gathered into one by the Holy Spirit. Remember, Lord, your church spread throughout the world and bring her to the fullness of charity, together with Leo, our Pope, and Blaise, our Bishop, and all the clergy. Remember also our brothers and sisters who have fallen asleep in the hope of the resurrection, and all who have died in your mercy. Welcome them into the light of your face. Have mercy on us all, we pray, that with the Blessed Virgin Mary, Mother of God, with Blessed Joseph, her spouse, with the blessed apostles and all the saints who have pleased you throughout the ages, we may merit to be co-heirs to eternal life, and may praise and glorify you through your Son, Jesus Christ. Through him, and with him, and in him, O God, Almighty Father, in the unity of the Holy Spirit, all glory and honor is yours forever and ever.

0: the Savior's command, informed by divine teaching, we dare to say, Our Father, who art in heaven, hallowed be thy name. Thy kingdom come, thy will be done, on earth as it is in heaven. Give us this day our daily bread, and forgive us our trespasses, as we forgive those who trespass against us. And lead us not into temptation, but deliver us from evil. Deliver us, Lord, we pray, from every evil. Graciously grant peace in our days, that by the help of your mercy we may be always free from sin and safe from all distress, as we await the blessed hope and the coming of our Savior, Jesus Christ. Lord Jesus Christ, you said to your apostles, Peace I leave you, my peace I give you. Look not on our sins, but on the faith of your church, and graciously grant her peace and unity in accordance with your will, who live and reign forever and ever.
1: Amen.
0: The peace of the Lord be with you always.
1: And with your
0: spirit. Let us offer each other the sign of peace. Lamb of God, you take away the sins of the world, have mercy on us. Lamb of God, you take away the sins of the world, have mercy on us. Lamb of God, you take away the sins of the world, grant us peace.

Behold the Lamb of God. Behold him who takes away the sins of the world. Blessed are those called to the supper of the Lamb. Lord, I am not worthy that you should enter under my roof, but only say the word, and my soul shall be healed. The Lord is good to those who hope in him, to the soul that seeks him.

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I wish, my Lord, to receive you with the purity, humility, and devotion with which your most holy mother received you, with the spirit and fervor of the saints.

0: Let us pray. 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Through Christ our Lord.
1: Amen.
0: The Lord be with you.
1: And with your spirit.
0: May Almighty God bless you, the Father, and the Son, and the Holy Spirit.
1: Amen.
0: Go forth, the Mass is ended.
1: Thanks be to God.
0: A prayer to St. Michael. St. Michael, the Archangel, defend us in battle. Be our protection against the wickedness and snares of the devil. May God rebuke him, we humbly pray. And do thou, O Prince of the heavenly hosts, by the power of God, cast into hell Satan and all the evil spirits who prowl through the world, seeking the ruin of souls. Amen. Prayer for the National Eucharistic Revival. My God, I believe, I adore, I hope, and I love you. I beg pardon for those who do not believe, nor adore, nor hope, nor love you. Most Holy Trinity, Father, Son, and Holy Spirit, I adore you profoundly. I offer you the most precious body, blood, soul, and divinity of Jesus Christ, present in all the tabernacles of the world, in reparation for the outrages, sacrileges, and indifference by which he is offended. And through the infinite merits of the Sacred Heart of Jesus and the Immaculate Heart of Mary, I beg of you the conversion of sinners,

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6: 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The first Atlantic hurricane of the year is nearing the Gulf Coast. Isaias is a Category 1 storm with maximum sustained winds of 80 miles per hour.
7: As Isaias makes its way on land, we could see storm surge as high as 7 feet in some areas. You could see up to 10 inches of rain. We're also watching for tornadoes to come along with this storm. We've already got some officials calling for mandatory evacuations even later today. A lot to watch for in the hours and days ahead.
6: The latest projections show Isaias making landfall somewhere between New Orleans and Panama City, Florida, late tomorrow or early on Saturday. There have been several oil tanker attacks by Iran in the past week, and the Pentagon has reportedly directed U.S. Central Command to prepare for possible major combat operations. But the president, posting on Truth Social today, said, "We are having productive discussions with the Islamic Republic of Iran. We will not be attacking Iran at any time prior to the midterm elections."
8: Splashed down on behalf of SpaceX, welcome home, Crew 12.
6: NASA's Crew 12 astronauts have splashed down off the California coast.
9: The scientific experiments that were done, the plant growth experiments, the biological experiments, the physiological experiments, all of those things not only contribute to future successes in space, but they benefit us here on Earth.
6: Astronaut Winston Scott. Our Sunday Visitor reports that 40 years after St. John Paul II gathered leaders of the world's religions in Assisi for a landmark day of prayer for peace, Pope Leo will return to the city October 27th to do the same. Organizers say 384 representatives from 53 countries will participate. Keeping you connected with the church and the world 24 hours a day and on the web at relevantradio.com. I'm Neil Robbins, and this is listener-supported Relevant Radio.
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2: 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Good morning, Cyrus. You look well.
14: Well, hey, yeah, this is interesting. I mean, it's kind of important to have AM radio in every vehicle. I can't even fathom them trying to take, why would you remove such a vital part of communication? I mean, it's good for emergency communication.
2: Yeah. It's great for being a kid in Southern California in the 70s listening to rock and roll music. It was certainly good for me. I listened to a lot of AM radio. That's all I had. I did have a turntable, though. And most of my extra money was spent on albums. And if you younger people don't know what an album is, just ask somebody with some gray in his hair. Or no hair at all. They'll be able to tell you about that. I'm trying to remember the first album I ever bought. But, oh, did you watch the Yee Yee channel yet, Cyrus?
14: I've watched a little bit of it.
2: You timid soul. The thing is, there's an interaction that he has with Zach that really reminds me of our interactions on this program.
14: I'm yet to see it. See, I've watched the shorts, and
2: so you're not watching.
14: They're not
2: the episodes.
14: There. You sent me like some 25 minute long thing, and I'm like, no, I'm not watching.
2: Try it.
14: I'm not watching it.
2: And when you see it, you'll say, okay, now I understand. But also, he tells the same story almost. He tries to tell the same story almost every episode, and he doesn't get very far with it, as if it were the first time he'd ever told a story.
14: Did he see Fleetwood Mac?
2: Not that story. That's a better story. Okay. This is about how he allegedly took out a grizzly bear that was attacking.
14: Sure he did. So,
2: yeah. I'm just asking questions. That's all I'm doing. 888-914-9149. Please send emails to patrick@relevantradio.com. I also want to mention for those who have called me, or maybe you've been thinking about calling me and asking me about this strange and terrible phenomenon in which your children cut you off. They divorce you, so to speak. They don't want any contact with you. You can't get to see your grandchildren kind of thing. This is happening more and more. It's a terrible, destructive, even a cult-like ideology that's spreading through video, TikTok and YouTube videos and things like that. So because we've talked about that program any number of times over the years on this program, I want to hail a brand new book that came out yesterday by Noelle Maring. It's called No Contact. I have a copy in my hands right now. I ordered a review copy before it was available, and it came yesterday, and I'm already devouring it, and I'm really enjoying it. So the title is No Contact, How a Seductive Ideology Broke Families and Friendships and How We Can Repair Them. Now, turns out, I didn't know this, but Noelle was a guest being interviewed by Drew right here on Relevant Radio in the last couple of days. So if you were to go over to Drew's show page at relevantradio.com, you'll be able to listen to the interview that he had with Noelle Maring, the author of this book. And as you go through the book, as I go through the book, what I'm picking up on are the not only the kind of component parts of this weird thinking that children, I mean, things like this, for example, I didn't have any say in coming into the world. You brought me into the world. Therefore, you have an obligation to me. I don't have an obligation to you. Strange things like that. Twisted ideologies like that. And the more I study this phenomenon, the more I realize how these tutorials and pep talks and things that are coming to people through TikTok and other video sources are really schooling them in this ideology and so often parents don't have a clue what to do in response to it. So that's why this book is going to be helpful for you.
14: You want to hear a little example of that?
2: Do we have some of that interview with Noel?
14: No, but there is something that just popped up on the socials yesterday.
2: Yeah.
14: Of this teenage girl yelling at her parents and like,
2: oh, you, I watched that.
14: You owe me an apology because you took away my rights.
2: Yeah, I watched that. I had a lot of emotions that did not come to the surface, but I felt them. And disgust and just how pathetic a creature this young woman is. To set the stage, if it's the same one that you're looking at right now, she's naturally talking to her phone because she's doing this. I hate the word performative because everybody uses the word performative now, but that's the best word that comes to mind. She's doing a performance for her social media buddies. And she's shouting at, haranguing, I think it must be her mother, who is off camera and not in the same room. And she's, it starts off, is this the same one, Sarah? She starts off that, you know, you betrayed everything because you voted for Trump.
14: It's got to be. And yeah. I think what she's doing is she's recording herself. Her mom doesn't know that she's recording.
2: Yeah, and her mom's off camera.
14: They're
2: she's
14: doing
2: not
14: that,
2: even in the room.
14: That, you know how kids will have their phone out and they're recording Ranty. Everything, but they don't think that you know that they're recording.
2: It kind of looks like that. You never see the mother.
14: That's right. And just looking at the background of this house, this is a beautiful home. Like this mm-hmm. is a child that has been given every privilege.
2: Yeah.
14: All right. Yeah. So I can't listen this to the whole 4 minutes of
2: same
14: it. There's
2: here.
14: No
2: I
14: way.
2: I did but, so that you didn't have to. But let me tell you, it doesn't get any better. It gets worse and worse and worse.
14: It really does.
2: And so there are some naughty words here and there. So I hope you clean those up.
14: Yeah, I'm gonna be flying blind here. I didn't grab this one beforehand. So,
2: FYI.
14: So I think I remember. We'll stop it long before we
2: have your finger on the dump button.
14: I will.
2: Just in case.
14: I will. I'm very nervous, but hey, that's live radio.
15: Yes, you made a wrong decision, and if you apologize to me for taking away my rights and the rights of everybody who can relate to me on these videos, then we would be fine. I told you in that text, when you apologize for what you've done to this whole country, what you've had a hand in doing, you had a hand in this. You and your people did this to my country, to all of our countries.
16: That's the problem. You think it's your country and there's my way or the highway.
15: Yeah, murder is wrong. Racism is wrong. You know, he was sued over 7 times for not serving black people. What do you have to say? What do you have to say to that?
14: That's okay, enough. You get the idea.
2: Oh, trust me, it gets worse.
14: It does, and I'm nervous. about it getting worse.
2: Yeah, she has a foul mouth, but she's a pathetic creature. And, you know, it's a shame because she probably started off as a nice girl, but she got radicalized and ideologized by these videos. I'm convinced that the majority of this nonsense is coming from TikTok. So see in that what you will, hear in that what you will, but it's a real problem. And that's why I just want to mention that this book, No Contact, is out, because parents, seriously, if you've been wondering what is going on with my kids, they refuse to have contact. They won't respond. When they do, they're mean-spirited and condescending. A lot like that young woman that you heard from a moment ago. They won't let us see our grandchildren. They say things like, you know, we don't owe you anything. You brought us into existence, therefore you have a responsibility, but we don't have a responsibility to you because we didn't have any say in the matter. Complete distortion of the actual relationship between parents and children. Not to mention, God had something to say about that in the fourth commandment, to honor your father and mother. Doesn't mean, of course, that you have to go along with wicked things that your mother and father might do. You don't. Certainly doesn't mean that you have to be a doormat or that you have to subject yourself to abusive treatment, if that's the case. But those are relatively rare if you consider the big picture in the average family. Mom and dad are not being that way toward their kids. But in this antinomial, you know, that's just a fancy word that means, you know, you don't recognize or obey any laws. Antinomianism is a heresy, biblically speaking. And that's what we're seeing here, where you've got these kids who feel empowered because of these stupid videos to tell off their parents, to cut them off, to have no contact. You can't see your grandchildren. And they feel self-righteous about it because they've been told to. And the poor parents are wondering, what on earth do we do? How do we get through to these people? They're not even the same people that we used to know. What happened to them? Well, I have no connection to this book or the author or anything other than that I'm a concerned grandfather and father, and I see the problem.
14: But Patrick, isn't it since time immemorial that teenagers and young adults rebel against their parents and against the very structure that raised them?
2: Yeah, but this goes beyond rebellion. This is where they, well, as the title of the book suggests, it's no contact, as in you no longer have a right to have a relationship with me because I say so. Because I can't win the argument, or I can't abide the fact that you hold a different worldview than I do. Therefore, because I'm right, you and you are wrong, therefore I'm excluding you permanently from my life. You're not going to hear from me. You're not going to talk to me. If I have any children, you're not going to know who they are. You're cut off because there's no contact. Why? Because I say so. That's way beyond typical adolescent rebellion. I mean, I did a little of that when I was a kid, but I sure love my mom and dad. And they've gotten to know my children and my grandchildren because that's the right thing to do.
14: I can't imagine a life without my parents and my in-laws in it.
2: Yeah.
14: It's what a mistake these young people are making. Have you noticed that they seem to be incapable of having a conversation, that they immediately resort to yelling? Their voice goes higher and higher and higher.
2: Yeah. Yeah, I do. I notice that. and they also unplug. Okay, I'm out of here. I'm not gonna see they realize at some level, I suppose, that they can't win the battle of an argument. So rather than try to enter into that arena, the arena of ideas and actual arguments and making your case and listening to the other person and critiquing the other person, it's all shouting people down. And when they don't go away, then you do. You just say, okay, I'm out of here. I'm unplugging. I see this in interviews all the time. I'm not going to stick around and listen to you. I'm just going to leave. That's a sign of defeat. Anyway.
14: So no contact, and who's it by?
2: No Contact is the title of the book, and the author is Noelle Maring, and N-O-E-L-L-E, Maring, M-E-R-I-N-G. And you know, it might be interesting, Cyrus, if you have time, you know, you've got so much free time while we're doing the show, if there is a snippet of the interview with Drew from a couple of days ago, maybe we could play a little bit of that. I think that would be great.
14: You got it.
2: 888-914-9149. Emails go to patrick@relevantradio.com. Let's go to Paul over in Houston now. Hello, Paul.
17: Good morning, Patrick. Sorry, this question has nothing to do with...
2: No problem. No problem. No problemo.
17: That's good. So I have a question about mass and music. I'm reading a book by Cardinal Seurat. It's put out by Ignatius Press. It's called Song of the Lamb. So my first question about this, if the Second Vatican Council says, because he refers a lot to Vatican II and Sacrosanctum Concilium, and my question is, if the Church says that things like Latin and Gregorian chant and the organ, you know, they have this elevated status or pride of place, is kind of the language they use for it. If churches have the means to do this and they're not utilizing them, or they have an aversion to them, what might be the response? That's my first question I have about music.
2: Well, if by response, do you mean from the guy in the pew, from me or from you, or do you mean like what would a bishop do as the ordinary of the diocese?
17: Yeah, maybe more like what a bishop would do. Like somebody who has authority in that realm, like what's the proper direction for that kind of situation, if that makes sense. So maybe more like a bishop, I guess.
2: Okay. So I'm not a bishop, of course, so I can only conjecture, but my understanding would be that the bishop, if he wants to adhere to the mandate that's laid out in Sacrosanctum Concilium, which is that Vatican II document that lays out the reform of the liturgy, then he would instruct his the pastors of his parish, and through them, the music directors, cantors, etc., to follow the paradigm that's laid down there. And it specifically says that Gregorian chant holds pride of place. That's where that phrase pride of place comes in. And it does preface it by saying all things being equal, meaning that it's not an absolute, always and everywhere requirement, but all things being equal, Gregorian chant holds pride of place. So it doesn't, pride of place, doesn't mean that you can't have other forms of music, etc., but it's commentary on the kind of sacred music that's appropriate for Mass is really clear. So simply put, if I were a bishop and I were aware that there was a parish that wasn't within the boundaries, let's say, of what I would consider acceptable for sacred music at Mass, I would ask to meet with the pastor, and I would instruct him what I would like to see done in that parish. Now, another way a bishop could handle it, and perhaps this is how they do it as a matter of course, I don't know, but it could be, rather than make any single pastor feel singled out, would be to just issue an instruction for the entire diocese. So all the parishes in the diocese would get a directive saying, you know, regarding the Mass that you use, regarding the music that you use at Mass, here are some general guidelines that you are asked to follow. Really simple, nothing egregious. And often it seems that kind of a directive can go a long way if there is a wayward parish or a wayward music director or something. I don't know how often this happens, but I do know that there's a wide range of musical quality and aesthetics that can vary widely in some cases from one parish to another.
17: Awesome. Do you have time for a follow-up?
2: Let's do it.
17: Okay. The second question is a little bit more specific, because Cardinal Sarahi, he points to a document put out by Pius X.
2: Yes, on liturgical music.
17: Yes, I don't know how to say it, but it's like 1903, and so he talks in there about profane music, so not like bad music, but music that's just worldly.
2: Like dancehall music, honky-tonk music, popular music, the music that you'd hear on the streets. That's what he was talking about there.
17: Yes, okay. So you're very familiar with it. My question is just, is that document, is it still binding? And if it is, it seems that popular music and the honky-tonk music that you talked about, that would not be appropriate for Mass. At least that's what I'm reading from Pius X, that's his take on it. And so is that applicable today? Like, can we still apply that
2: today? I think it is, but remember that was a motu proprio. And so motu proprios are in a unique category when it comes to papal statements. It's more of a decree, and it's based upon his own volition, by his own choosing, the Pope can say, here's something that we're going to do, or here's something we're not going to do. And that can be overridden, can be abrogated, could be ignored, could be rescinded by a future Pope. So it certainly was, it did have a kind of force of law, you might say. Tra le sollecitudini is the name of that motu proprio, if you want to know the Italian. So it had force for the time until it was at some point abrogated. I don't know if it ever was formally abrogated. I should think that Sacrosanctum Concilium, that those who were working on the schema for that document looked at this and hopefully to some extent followed it. But I don't think it has the force of law now the way it did during his reign.
17: Okay, that makes sense. Thank you, Patrick.
2: Yeah, you're welcome. I mean, I'm not a canon law expert. I'm certainly not an expert by any means. And I have a general familiarity with these issues. But that document from Pope Pius X, I'm actually glad you raised it, because I would have mentioned it to you as a source, but you're already on top of that. I mean, he talks about he doesn't want women singing with operatic voices. because it would, you know, make people feel as though being at Mass was similar to going to the opera, concert music, theatrical music, things like that. And unfortunately, we're awash in that stuff now since the time of the late

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13: Let's go!
11: Let's go back to the phones. We'll go to Maria now in San Francisco. Hi, Maria.
14: Hello.
11: Hi.
14: Good morning.
11: Yeah.
14: Yes. How are you today?
11: Doing well, thank you.
14: I'm so happy to hear you. I have two questions, if you don't mind.
11: Sure.
14: One is where it says, in some prayers it says, we die in Christ in baptism or something like that.
11: Mm-hmm.
14: If you can explain to me, because I know, you know, the baptism, let me see if I get it right. We die to the sin, right?
11: Yes.
14: Especially children, they don't have any sin. But I need to understand why in some prayers that's
11: okay.
14: What.
11: I can tell you. So it comes from the Bible. There are a few passages that zero in on this topic. So Romans chapter 6 is an important one. And you'd want to read between verses 3 and 8. And
14: okay.
11: So the first section here, this is from Romans 6, 3 through 4. All of us who have been baptized into Christ Jesus were baptized into his death.

0: We were buried, therefore, with him by baptism into death, so that as Christ was raised from the dead, we too might walk in newness of life. And then he resumes this theme in the next three verses. And the key here is where he says, for if we have been united with him in a death like his, we shall certainly be united with him in a resurrection like his. And his point is, in verse 8, we have died with Christ. So that is the essence of the teaching there in Romans 6. Now, he repeats this in Colossians 2, in verse 12, where he says, you were buried with him in baptism, in which you were also raised with him through faith in the working of God. So his point is redolent of the drowning of Pharaoh's army, the chariots that were pursuing the Israelites in the book of Exodus, where they were escaping from their bondage in Egypt. And they had passed through the miraculously through the Red Sea that had been parted miraculously for them by God. And as the pursuing chariots were hot on their heels, once they had cleared the area where the Red Sea was, then the Lord let the waters collapse back down and it drowned all of those pursuing enemies. So baptism, and in particular baptism by immersion, is deeply symbolic of that prefigurement in the book of Exodus. And so just as Pharaoh's pursuing army was drowned and destroyed, your sins, you might say, are drowned in the waters of baptism. Not literally, it's a figurative way of speaking. But that is the biblical basis for those things that you see.
1: Okay. I have to read and ponder on it so you can think. Yeah. And the other question, if you don't mind, in the Creed we say light from light, God from God.
0: Right.
1: Is that referring to God Father, God Son, is from God Father?
0: No. God doesn't have a father in the sense of God the Father, but the triune God as God, one God in three persons. In that part of the Creed, it's referring to how Jesus is consubstantial with the Father. He shares the same divine nature as the Father, as does this Holy Spirit. And the three are co-eternal, co-equal, even though within the Godhead, there's a procession of the Father begetting the Son, not in time, not as though the Father were there first and then the Son. This is an eternal, continuous, simultaneous sharing of the divine nature. And so in that sense, in terms of the order of the persons within the Trinity, there is a unique order. But in terms of their consubstantiality and their equality and eternity, etc., they're all co-equal. So when it talks about God from God, light from light, it's referring to Jesus as the Logos, the Word of God, eternally spoken by the Father. And as the Father is speaking the Word, the Logos is also God, as is the Holy Spirit. So these are ways of excluding some of those heretical notions that were abroad in the land in those early centuries when the creeds were formulated in these ecumenical councils, because you had a variety of different Christological errors, some saying that Jesus was a superhuman creature, but he wasn't true God. That was the Arians. And then you had various other permutations about the wills in Christ, the natures in Christ. Did he have one nature or two? Was his human nature subsumed into his divine nature, et cetera, et cetera? So these statements in the Creed are intended to make an airtight declaration of what the church teaches about Jesus as true God and true man. That's what those are referring to.
1: Okay. All right. Thank you. Thank you so much.
0: You're welcome. Thanks. Great to talk to you. Let's go to Ron now in Madison, Wisconsin. Hello, Ron.
2: Hi, Patrick. Thank you for taking my call.
0: I'm happy to do sir. Thank you.
2: Yes, long-time listener, first-time caller.
3: Thank you for both.
2: So I've got a situation where I have a granddaughter. She's 16, and she was starting to be raised Catholic. She was baptized and went to Catholic school for a time, but then her family decided that they were going to be more or less agnostic, if you will. And unfortunately,
0: they started off as Catholic, and now they become agnostic.
2: They've become agnostic, and but my granddaughter had shown signs of really curiosity about Jesus, and so I would drop little snippets in there here and there, and send her a link now and again. But I didn't want to overdo it, if you know. But now I find that
0: how old is the granddaughter?
2: 16 now.
0: Okay.
2: And she's connected with some other Christians and at school, and she's gone on a retreat and decided that she's going to be baptized. And I know that's just symbolic that she's been baptized once, and that's
0: Was she baptized as a Catholic before her parents turned that corner?
2: She was.
0: Okay.
2: She
0: and
2: was.
0: Did she receive any of her other sacraments or only baptism?
2: She received First Holy Communion.
0: Okay.
2: So she had first
0: reconciliation
2: and Holy Communion. She was not confirmed.
0: Okay.
2: And so this is more or less like a confirmation, if you will, in one way that she's confirming her love for Jesus and her devotion to him. So,
0: I think I've got a clear picture now. So this is probably where you want to ask me the question about this, right?
2: Yeah. So I've been invited to her baptism, and I'm thinking, well, how do I manage this, and how do I lovingly use this as an opportunity to for further instruction, if you will?
0: Yeah, it's interesting because almost the exact same scenario with a few changes came up on yesterday's show. And I'll give you a briefer recap. It all came down to the same kind of thing. The grandfather yesterday was asking, what should I do? And of course, he's free to go to that Protestant church service. In his case, his daughter was Catholic, son-in-law Protestant. They wound up getting married in the Catholic church to placate the parents, I guess. Then the husband was successful in peeling the wife off away from the Catholic church. Now they go to his Protestant church. And their child, I think it was a son, who was baptized as an infant, is now going to be rebaptized as a kid. And as you well know, I mean, it's an empty gesture. It doesn't do anything, doesn't mean anything, because once you're validly baptized, you can't be validly rebaptized, as you know. I came down on that yesterday just with the information that I knew, saying that I wouldn't go because I wouldn't want my presence to suggest that I approved of, number one, my daughter leaving the church. Number two, my daughter and her husband. Now, these people are not my daughter and her husband, but I'm putting myself in that scenario. They, in their Catholic wedding, formally, solemnly promised God and the church that they would raise any of their children Catholic, and now they're going back on that. They're violating that promise. Uh-huh. So that'd be the second reason. And then the third reason was because it would be to watch a already baptized grandchild being quote-unquote baptized again. And so I couldn't see my way clear to being there, even though family togetherness might suffer. That's how I came down on that issue yesterday. So I would feel the same
2: way
0: in this same scenario. Okay. It sounds like there are a lot of parallels here.
2: And there's one probably significant difference, and that is that my daughter has never been married. So she has been a single mother her whole life.
0: Yeah. That is different. That's true. But the granddaughter in question, one thing is that she's close enough now to the age of 18 where with two more years' time, she would be able to do what she wanted legally. And so if she wanted to come back to the Catholic Church, receive the sacrament of confirmation, she would be free to do that. They couldn't prevent her from doing that if that's what she wanted to do. So maybe that's where there's a happy ending involved. Maybe you can be working with her in a, background way, lovingly, patiently helping her so that when the time comes, she can say, I want to be Catholic,
2: Okay. So I did a little searching online yesterday for, I think you've written many articles, and probably one about this, about infant baptism in particular, because they're telling her that you couldn't choose Jesus then, and you can now, that sort of thing. And she's being, so it's kind of like a false gospel she's being taught. But,
0: Well, that's right. If she's being taught that baptism doesn't actually regenerate the soul, that's not true. I mean, St. Peter says baptism now saves you. So, but
2: so I can offer some things. I was unsuccessful finding that. But.
0: Yeah, I don't think that I have an article on my Substack on that particular topic, but I appreciate you mentioning it to me because I could easily write something and have it up there in the next, you know, in the next short period of time. So if you subscribe to the Substack, it's all free, of course. There's nothing being sold there. But if you subscribe to it, then as soon as this article is posted, you'll get a copy of it in your email. You'll know right away.
2: Awesome. Awesome. Well, I'm making progress in that technical direction, and it's a little new for me, but then that's okay. We'll figure it out.
0: Yeah, by God's leading, of course. I'm happy to hear that.
2: Yes, of course, yes. So thank you very much. So your advice would be not to attend because it would give the appearance that I'm approving?
0: Well, I myself hold that view. It's not for me to say that you should or shouldn't do, because you have to decide, and you know the relationships. You know, obviously I don't. But that's the way I come down on it. I appreciate your call, Ron. In fact, keep listening, because I'm going to share before we go to a break an email that came to me yesterday, from Melody. She's in Wisconsin, and it touches on this direct topic. She says, Patrick, with all due respect, and she's referring to yesterday's phone call, with all due respect, I think you're wrong. Since it's not forbidden for the parents to go to a grandchild's baptism, I think they should attend. The Bible says as much as lies within you, live at peace with all men. But it also says, fathers, do not aggravate your children. I think they could express their opinion to their daughter, but still attend as a show of love, not necessarily of support. Some things you can only do once. That might prevent problems down the road with the current trend of family estrangement between young people and their parents. I would not take the risk. I would go. I don't think anything is proven by them staying away. Thank you for listening. Happy to listen, Melody, and thank you for taking a moment to write to me. So just to touch upon this issue, that statement by St. Paul in Ephesians about parents or fathers do not aggravate your children, it's talking about a father proactively being tyrannical and oppressive and punitive, etc., and exasperating his children with his harshness. This is not that. So that verse doesn't really apply to this. This is a situation where the father now is in a predicament. Well, the grandfather, I guess, because he raised his daughter in the Catholic faith. She's departed from the Catholic faith. He saw that they got married in the Catholic Church. That was short-lived, but now they're attending a Protestant church, and they're actually doing something that is in itself, even though they don't realize it, it's a serious sin. To attempt to rebaptize somebody who's already baptized, objectively speaking, is a serious sin. Even if they have noble intentions due to their ignorance, but the daughter is not entirely ignorant. She at least knows, because she was raised in the faith. The husband's ignorance, I suppose, could be excused to some extent. But this is, to my mind, Melody, an example of what Jesus was speaking of in the Gospels, where he says, I have not come to bring peace, but division in families. Now, as I always say whenever the topic comes up, he's not prescribing this. He's describing this. He's not saying this is how I want it to be. He's saying this is how it will be often. That when you take a stand and say, I can't go for that. I can't go along with that. You know, I can do a lot of things, but I can't do that. Then the division ensues. So it's not the grandfather's fault. It's not the child's fault. It's the fault of the daughter who knows better and is going down the wrong path. and to, I suppose, a lesser extent, just due to his ignorance, it's the fault of the husband who is Protestant and doesn't know any better. He doesn't really know the Catholic Church. But I would respectfully say to each his own, and if that's the way you would handle a situation like that, okay. But this is how I would handle it. And I would not want to have that note of division introduced into the family, but I would be willing, sadly, to deal with that rather than go along to get along in something as profoundly important as this. This is a profoundly important thing. And if by granddad being there, it gives everybody the appearance, well, I guess it really doesn't matter. Because look, granddad and grandma are here to see this happen. So it can't be that bad. That's what I wouldn't want to have on my conscience. I don't want that on my karmic record. And with that, you notice how quickly Cyrus put the music on. Good job, Cyrus. You're firing on all 12 cylinders this morning. I love it. We'll be right back.
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0: certain point comes where you have to address the grief. A lot of times with abortion, it happens decades down the road. I've been involved with retreats where every single person on the retreat was at least 30 years out from their abortion.
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3: Hello, this is Bishop Larry J. Kulik of the Diocese of Greensburg. Let us pray. 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
11: Okay, we're back. 888-914-9149. Call that number and you'll be on the air with your comment or question. We'll go to Dave now in New Jersey. Hello, Dave.
13: Hello?
11: Yes. Hello there.
13: Hi. Good morning, Patrick. I have a question. My question is, I'm thinking about going on a pilgrimage to Lourdes. Mm-hmm. What are the benefits of going on a pilgrimage rather than taking that time and money to, you know, put towards other things, to help people here?
11: Mm-hmm. Yeah, it's a good question, and I'd say you can do either one. Hopefully you could do both. Hopefully they're not mutually exclusive goals, so that if you did go on a pilgrimage, you would still have some wherewithal to help the poor, help your parish, that kind of thing. I think most people can do both and, but if it's only an either or, you wouldn't be committing a sin if you were to say, I want to spend the money on making a spiritual pilgrimage to Lourdes. And it sounds like you've never been there before, have you?
13: No.
11: Yeah. It's very, very powerful. It's incredibly beautiful. And the story, the true story of the miracle that took place there is profound, and many healings, both physical but also emotional and spiritual healings, have taken place. I was not a direct witness of a miracle that took place, but I'll tell you briefly, Dave. on a pilgrimage that Nancy and I led, when was it, a year ago? It was last year, as a matter of fact, and we spent some time in Lourdes. And unbeknownst to us at the time, a couple that we know, we have known for many years, she had an operation on one of her feet. And I think it was like the top of her foot. Maybe there was a problem with a bone or something like that. And it was operated on. We didn't know anything about it, never saw, you know, anything. And like the next day at breakfast, they're sitting at the table with Nancy and me, and they're telling us this amazing story. What happened? Well, for 25 years, so the couple's, you know, 60-ish, let's say, for 25 years since she had that operation, she hasn't been able to run or jump or anything like that. And he poured some water, some Lourdes water, on her foot. They were back in their hotel room. Her feet are bare. So he took some Lourdes water and he poured it over her foot. And within a matter of moments, she was able to run up and down the hallway of the hotel that we were in. I'm sure the neighbors in those rooms didn't appreciate that, but she could run, she could jump, she could move her foot in a way that she wasn't able to do for over 25 years. And it had a bright red scar on the top of her foot. I guess it would be the instep that had been there ever since the operation. And that scar disappeared by like the following day. It was entirely gone. And that was as a result of him pouring the Lourdes water over her foot. So make of it what you will. I personally believe that was a miracle attributed to the intercession of Our Lady through the means of this water in this spring. So that's a little aside. But if you go to Lourdes as a pilgrim with the desire to draw closer to the Lord in your heart and an openness to the Spirit and whatever gifts or miracles or healings he may wish to give you, that's a profoundly good thing to do. And if you were to choose to do that instead of giving that money to the food bank or the, you know, the soup kitchen, you would not be doing something wrong or sinful if you were to choose to go.
13: Okay. And now one thing, would you recommend going like as a solo or to join some sort of charter?
11: You can do either, of course. I mean, from time immemorial, people have made pilgrimages to the holy places of the faith on their own, but often in groups. I think there's a great value to be had in going with a group because, number one, you'll have a chaplain, you'll have daily mass and other devotions. We do pilgrimages here at Relevant Radio. So Father Rocky will be going to the Holy Land next year. He's going to Ireland, England, Ireland, and Scotland, I believe, soon, like in a matter of weeks. But if you wanted to find out what some of the other pilgrimages are that are being planned here at Relevant Radio, I would just jump on the website and have a look there. But I think if it were me and I had a choice between going solo and going with a pilgrimage group, I would definitely go with the group. I'd want to be part of that experience.
13: Okay, one more thing. Yeah. Holy Land, what about is there any safety concerns about going to the Holy Land for pilgrimage?
11: Sure, there always are. There always are, even in the best of times. But thankfully, most of the time, there's never a problem. I've never seen any problems at all when I've been there. We have the war with Iran right now, so that's a complicating factor. We had the October 7th massacre and then the problems with Gaza since then. So things are more tense and more, you know, uncertain. But it always seems to be relatively fine. So at some point when things are really back open again, and we think it will definitely be the case for Father Rocky's pilgrimage there next year. We have no qualms about that. But that could be a pilgrimage you could plug into if you wanted to.
13: Okay, well, thank you so much. You've tipped the scales and looking into making the pilgrimage.
11: Wonderful. Well, I'm happy to hear that. That's great, and I hope you will join Father Rocky on that pilgrimage if it's possible for you. RelevantRadio.com is where you can get all that info. Let's go now to Maria in Chicago. Hi, Maria.
1: Hello. Can you hear me okay?
11: Yeah, welcome.
1: Okay, so I was calling. I was listening to your recent call, and it actually is kind of hitting close to home. about, you know, attending like services. Yours specifically was about the baptism. Mm-hmm. For me, it's a little more to do with weddings and things like that. But I think they're all kind of related. And one of the points that you brought up was how attending like a non-Catholic service gives the implication that you support that. And maybe I'm misunderstanding, so you can clarify if you need to. But like my thought is, and this is something that I personally experienced, is that not attending these things leaves a sour taste in the mouths of people who are not Catholic. And it kind of gives this idea, like what I've experienced is like, if I don't go to something and I say, oh, well, we don't support that because they go against our religious beliefs, so we're not going to attend. And I even sometimes will go out of my way to make amends in a different way. Like, let's say it's like attending a place, you know, or like going to one of those things where, you know, it's like the one thing that came up to mind is, you know, supporting some of these cancer campaigns or whatever, and I know that some of these
11: companies
1: like
11: run for the cure
1: for abortion.
11: Or a cure for something like that. Okay.
1: And so what I would do is say, okay, well, I won't be able to attend this thing, but here I'm going to give money to for the same cause to a different place, so that you understand that I'm, you know, that I recognize your cause, but I don't support the means by which, you know, you're, you know, trying to support the money. I really feel like I try to go out of my way to encourage that. Mm-hmm. And what I've often found is it always leaves a sour taste in the mouth of the people that like see me and even my family, you know, reject these things. And so then they go around saying, again, you know, oh, it's just those Catholics. They only attend their religious services. They don't like anything else. And if you don't believe what they believe, then they don't want anything to do with you. And it really hurts. And I get that, you know, sometimes things that we do have to hurt. But, you know, I feel like it drives people away farther. Like there's a couple of, you know, extended family members that like really don't even want anything to do with Catholic Church anymore, simply because of my actions that I've taken against going against those things. And like, I don't want to be like those Catholics. They're just like her, you know?
11: Yeah.
1: And so they don't even be Catholic anymore.
11: Please forgive my interruption, but we only have like 2 minutes. I want to jump in.
1: Oh, yeah. Yeah. No, go ahead. I want to hear what you have to say about that.
11: Thank you. Yeah, I appreciate that. So I respect your, not only, I don't question your experience at all, because it's your experience. I respect the fact that you're trying to do the right thing, which is what I think all of us should try to do. There is a topic, or there is a theme called human respect, which is something that, it's nice when you have it, but it's not necessary that we have the respect of human beings. I want God to approve of me, even if you don't, even if, you know, my fellow human beings think I'm wrong, or they don't like me, or they reject me. I mean, not that I ever want to go through that, but human respect, this is an important topic. Could you hold, Maria? And when we come back, I could offer a couple additional thoughts on that.
1: Sure, that'd be great.
11: Okay, great. So we're going to talk to Maria right after this quick timeout. 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
17: 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President Trump says the U.S. will not strike Iran before the midterm elections next month. He made that announcement in a Truth Social post today. Trump also noted the U.S. is having what he called productive discussions with Iran. He reiterated that Iran is in very bad condition, both economically and militarily. The vice president and the attorney general held a news conference this morning to talk about steps being taken to combat H-1 and J-1 visa abuses.
18: There has been no company in the United States, unfortunately, that has abused this system more than Microsoft. Microsoft laid off last year 6,000 American workers. At the same time, the company benefited from 6,300 H-1B visas and almost 3,000 green cards. In other words, if you do the math, for every worker that Microsoft laid off, they replaced that worker with 1.5 foreign indentured servants.
17: The vice president wants to drastically change the H-1B foreign worker visa program in favor of a system that prioritizes American workers. Hurricane Isaias is growing more dangerous with winds rising to 85 miles per hour. National Hurricane Center Director Michael Brennan says new storm surge warnings have expanded eastward to the Suwannee River, and this storm brings an increased risk of tornadoes.
19: Likely in the western Florida panhandle as we get into late Friday and Friday night, and then that tornado risk will spread inland across portions of western Georgia and eastern Alabama during the day on Saturday.
17: Additional strengthening is expected before the hurricane strikes the Gulf Coast tomorrow night. France is continuing to respond to protesters angry about school conditions. They filled one of the main squares in Paris today as French officials look for ways to manage the crisis that has swelled into a nationwide demonstration. Keeping you connected with the church and the world, this is Relevant Radio News.
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11: Okay, as promised, we're going to go back to a phone call that I was speaking to Maria in Chicago just before the break, and she and I were having a good-natured disagreement on how to handle a situation. So for those of you who are just tuning in, welcome, first of all. We were talking about a scenario, or a couple different scenarios, and I had shared yesterday, and then I talked a little bit again today about a scenario in which a Catholic grandfather is in a dilemma because he doesn't know whether or not to go to the rebaptism ceremony at a Protestant church of his Catholic grandchild, who had been baptized in the Catholic Church as a baby, because at that time his Catholic daughter and her Protestant husband had gotten married in the Catholic Church. So I'm sort of compressing a timeline here. And now the Catholic daughter, the mother of this child, has left the church and is now attending a Protestant church. And they're going to rebaptize this 8-year-old kid after he's already been validly baptized. So that was the scenario that I dealt with yesterday. And then Maria in Chicago called in a little while ago. And so we're going to kind of recap from there. So Maria, rather than me explaining your scenario, could you restate the scenario that you went through that you wanted to disagree with me on?
1: Well, just I've experienced in particular where I've been invited to like banquets and things like that, in honor of someone with, say, a disease, like cancer-related diseases in particular, okay, where it was sponsored by an organization that is fighting for a cure for that form of cancer, but also donates money to Planned Parenthood. And so I have, in the past, I've elected not to attend these kinds of events. And I've went so far as to offer to say, listen, I understand. I really want you to know that I want to support a cure for the disease. I just don't think that the companies themselves should, I don't think I should give money to companies that support things that I event, but I will donate in your name, you know, some money to a different organization that doesn't support abortion. And what I've experienced in those kind of things is, you know, by not attending, is that the people that I do this to have grown quite angry at me, not to the point of like cutting me off, because they are like, you know, relatives, you know, and so they'll still talk with me and do things with me, but they just have this bad sour taste in their mouth, and they're like, they don't want anything to do with the Catholic faith because they feel like Catholics are just, they have such strong beliefs that they can't try even to get along with people outside the faith. And if we don't believe what they believe, then they don't want anything to do with us.
11: Yeah.
1: And even when I take these extended steps, it's still, you know, like to try to explain to them, I don't not support you. I cannot give my money to, and then like I'm personally, you know, confronted with this spot where like my own son is thinking of like getting married in a Protestant church. And I love his girlfriend. She's a very, very kind girl, but he really doesn't want to be Catholic anymore. And now we're at this place where it's like, oh, now we have to decide, do we go to his wedding or not go to his wedding at all? Yeah. Although he has said that he says if he needs to apostatize, then he would be willing to do that. So I don't know. I'm really stuck, but I also have my husband who has a terminal illness and is utterly overly concerned with his well-being with God, rightly so.
11: Yeah.
1: Who is actually thinking maybe I shouldn't go to my son's wedding because I don't want to go to hell because I made a wrong choice. And another son who is discerning the priesthood, who also is like, well, I don't want to do anything immoral because I'm going to be a priest. I can't, you know, put myself in this kind of, you know, situation where I'm, you know, contradicting my beliefs. And it's heartbreaking for me because, you know, I love my son and I want to be able to go to his wedding. And I don't know, maybe these are two different kinds of things, but my big point is when you don't attend things, my experience has always been that the people who are non-Catholic are like, oh, so much like these are the Catholics. These are all the things that we hate about Catholics, is they only believe their own faith, and they, if you don't believe what they believe, then they don't want anything to do with you.
11: Yeah. I hear you. I do. And I appreciate that you're generous and that you are seeking the good of the other person. I know you're committed to that. So that's a good thing. And I think I share the same goal with you. But I would offer a few things. Number one is notice that in these equations, you're not the one doing anything wrong. You're suffering because the other person is doing something wrong and they don't like the fact that you're not going along to get along. But you're not the cause of the problem. They are. So how painful it must be for you as a mother to hear your son say, well, if I have to apostatize from the Catholic faith, that's what I'll do. I mean, that would be a dagger in my heart, and I can only imagine how it pains you to hear that. But notice that's him doing something wrong, not you. And where it gets weird is that the person who's causing the problem in the first place blames you. So notice the dynamic. That's the first thing. The second thing is, and I understand the point you're making, believe me, I don't know if I've had to experience this as much as you have, perhaps, but I know what you mean when you say that other people, well, that's it, I'll never be Catholic, or look at those Catholics, they're so, you know, on their high horses or whatever. I personally don't care. I don't care. I do not care if somebody feels that way. And if they get angry And if they make bad decisions on the basis of me simply not wanting to go along to get along, I don't care. And maybe I'm not saying that to be flippant, but as I have gotten older and I realize how much closer I am to eternity than I was however long ago, I really don't care anymore. Not because I don't care about people, but I care about trying to do the right thing, even if other people don't like it. And what I was talking about by way of human respect, there were two verses I wanted to get to, and here they are. One is in Galatians chapter 1, verse 10. For am I now seeking the favor of men or of God? Or am I trying to please men? If I were still pleasing men, I should not be a servant of Christ. To me, that's like, wow, right between the eyes. And then a similar passage is very brief. It's 1 Thessalonians chapter 2, verse 4. We speak not to please man, but to please God who tests our hearts. And it's those sentiments that I have in my mind when I'm thinking, I don't want to seek after human respect. There are plenty of people who don't respect me, don't like me anyway. Okay, that's fine. Whatever, maybe I'm the cause of it, maybe I'm not. But in the end, it doesn't matter. And it really doesn't matter to me if somebody gets angry, because that's between him and God. And to make a bad decision on the basis that some Catholic wouldn't go along to get along, therefore I would reject the Catholic Church, I mean, that's a dumb way to argue, but some people do that. So that's all I wanted to add to our discussion, was that my solution is to, as best I can, and I'm not perfect by any means, but to try to ignore the desire to be respected by other people, because in the end, it doesn't really matter whether they do or they don't. All I think is, for me, what matters is to do what in my conscience I believe is the right thing to do. And if I can do that and I have to suffer some consequences, okay, I'll suffer those consequences. But I wouldn't want to look back later with regret and say, yeah, I went along to get along. I kind of compromised. I was wishy-washy. I waffled. I didn't take a stand. I mean, I've got plenty of regrets in my life. I don't want to add any more to them. So that's my personal policy, that I don't want to add more regrets later. For, I know I've said this 100 times already, but going along to get along, because I don't care.
1: Right,
11: if they
1: right.
11: don't like it, I don't care. I don't care.
1: Yeah. I guess maybe the part, and I'm sorry for being emotional about this, but
11: it's okay.
1: You know, I think the part that's hard for me is I feel like, you know, I don't know, maybe I think the real struggle for me is the amount of suffering that I feel like I have to face, you know, mm-hmm. to make these choices just seems so, I don't know. It just seems extraordinarily difficult, that it makes it really hard for me to, you know, want to accept it, you know, their yeah. faith, especially, you know, when it comes to things that I really care about, you know,
11: yeah.
1: you know, and especially people, when it was like, I have to suffer and give up relationship with people that I actually do genuinely care about and want to have a good relationship. And they can't see it that way. And
11: yeah.
1: And so then I do too.
11: You know, sorry to interrupt. I do too, but I don't put that as the highest good. There's a higher good than that, mm-hmm. as good as that is.
1: Yeah.
11: Sorry to interrupt.
1: So how do you find, I don't know. Maybe I'm just not rightly ordered with God, you know, that I just put so much into my relationship with people here on earth that, like, I don't, you know, think of God first. I don't know. I'm struggling to understand why I can't even come to, like, want to even accept this fate of, like, you know, that, like, I could be, like, you know, ostracized from my family, or, you know, or at least, you know, have, like, you know, some of my children, you know, don't even want to be around me anymore because of, you know, my choices that I've made with regards to me.
11: Yeah, that's really a heavy cross,
1: you know,
11: very, very
1: painful. And then like, I feel like, God, it's like, and I do question, because it's like, you know, God, you're already taking, you know, my husband from me. I'm probably about to be widowed. At a very young age, I'm only, you know, all my children aren't even grown up. And, And, you know, and then I'm also going to potentially lose some of my children. I'm like, is this the price that I have to pay to have a son who's going to be a priest? I don't know. I don't know. Maybe I'm completely irrationalizing all this in the wrong way, but, you know, like.
11: I don't think so.
1: Really,
11: I mean, that sounds very hard, very painful, what you're going through. And I could easily understand, you know, feeling these conflicting emotions and that great cloud of unknowing, you know, what is it God wants from me? What's the right thing to do? But I don't think you can go wrong if you, as you're asking the Lord, Lord, show me what's the right thing to do. Because he will. And sometimes the right thing to do is the hard thing to do. The easy thing to do, in my experience at least, is more often than not the right thing to do. But it's easier. And I'm sure you've read the book of Job in the Old Testament. And the story there might be some consolation to you, because the setup for the whole story is that the devil says to God, I'll bet you I can get Job to curse you, to, you know,
1: right,
11: doubt you love him, doubt you, you maybe even doubt that you exist, perhaps. And God says, okay, go for it. And so everything that Job had was stripped away, his wealth, his flocks, his home, his children, his wife, his health. And he reaches that nadir where he's sitting on a pile of dung, scratching the sores on his body. He's lost everything. And he still won't, you know the story. And he still won't doubt God. And then everything is restored even more than he had before. And it's that moral tale of trusting in God, even though the suffering seemed to be mounting and, you know, things are closing in, but he refuses to not trust in God. And then in the end, God restores everything and then some. Something to think about, if nothing else, you know, in your situation.
1: Yeah.
11: But it's hard. And I know that you're going through a lot of difficulty with this. And, you know, my prayers for your husband. That's got to be very difficult, but hang in there. And I don't mean that as a trite slogan. I mean, really hang in there and keep trusting that the Lord, in the midst of all this suffering and the backlash that you're getting from other people, because the Lord will carry you through, no doubt. And I'm sure you know that.
1: All right. Well, yeah, I kind of, but I don't know. I think I've been getting to a point in my life where, like, I felt like I trusted God so much in the past, and now I'm getting to the point where, like, it's becoming very difficult to do that, you know?
11: Yeah.
1: And maybe it's just because it's just hitting home even more than ever before, you know?
11: Yeah, absolutely. Do you have friends nearby that can rally around you, relatives, friends?
1: You know, I don't know, you know, I mean, you know, like, maybe, like, you know, the thing with my husband and then my son who wants to be a priest is they just are so, like, straightforward, focused, that they don't even recognize that this is difficult for me.
11: Yeah.
1: And so, you know, and there are a lot of people that I'm close to that are like, well, is there another way, you know?
11: Mm-hmm.
1: But I don't know that there's anybody who sits here and, like, says to me, I know this is hard, and I support you on the, you know, path, you know, this difficult path you're going, and I want to walk you, you know, walk down there with you, you know, and be there for you, you know, when it's difficult. And because, you know, I feel like I have, you know, people are trying to, like, pull me away and try to do opposite things, or people are like, no, you need to just follow this path, but not recognize, you know, how incredibly painful and difficult it is for me to walk down the path. And I think that's really maybe where some of this stuff really lies.
11: Do you have a sense of what you think, independent of what those people may say, do you have a sense in your in yourself of what God wants you to do?
1: I don't know. sometimes I just keep wishing that, like, something crazy will happen and I'll never have to go through with all this. Like, maybe something will happen with my son and his girlfriend that they'll break up or she'll have a change of heart or something, and then I won't even have to, like, actually... That's honestly what I hope for. I don't even have to go down, you know.
11: Jesus said something similar in the Garden of Gethsemane. Father, if it's possible for this cup to pass from me, but not my will, but thine be done. Even Jesus had a moment like that. Can we not have to do this? And then he did it. Well, I realize that your burden is heavy. I really do. I'm hopeful that our conversation has helped a little bit. Maybe just to think.
1: I feel like it does clarify that there's some. I mean, if anything, it clarifies where my real struggles are lying. Yeah. You know. So. I don't know.
11: Well, we're here for
1: you. Like I said, I still kind of hope that the cup passes for me. But maybe that's where right now that's it. Where I'm at.
11: We're here for you in prayer.
1: Sorry.
11: And I'm glad you called.
1: Well, thank you.
11: I really am. Thanks for taking the time. Hang in there.
1: Okay.
11: Hang in there.
1: All right. Okay. Thanks.

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1: 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Back to the phones. Let's go to Cheryl in Michigan. Good morning, Cheryl.
3: Good morning, Patrick. Thanks for taking my call.
1: Yeah, you're welcome.
3: I am a big fan of yours, and I'm looking at your book, Search and Rescue, which I find very helpful.
1: Thank you.
3: I still need a little help. My brother is in failing health. He is 70 years old and been through a lot. And we're all raised Catholic, but he has not attended church for many, many, many, many years. And I don't really know what his problem is, but I am trying to find a good way to reach his mind and help him to come back. And I thought maybe you might have a quick answer.
1: I have a thought. Now, he's probably not in the frame of mind to sit down and read a book, but what if you were to say, can I pray with you? What do you think he would say?
3: I'm not sure. Probably no, but I'm willing to give it a try.
1: Yeah, so what you could do is, so let's say your prediction is correct and he says, no, I'm not interested in that. Okay. Ask him the next day and the next day and the next day and the next day. And just at some point, he's probably going to say, okay, maybe he'll be having a bad day or he's in a lot of pain or he's fearful. And at some point, when you say, can I pray with you? He'll say yes. Then okay. I would pray the Divine Mercy Chaplet with him. You know, the trifold brochure, it's red and it's got the Divine Mercy Chaplet in it, all the prayers. You're familiar with that?
3: I'm not sure that I am.
1: Super easy, super easy. So you can go online and order a copy. I mean, it's peanuts. Or if you have a Catholic bookstore in your area, they'll have copies. Maybe your parish will have a copy. But I would suggest...
3: It's called the Trifold?
1: Mercy. No. I was just describing its appearance. It's the Divine Mercy Chaplet.
3: Okay, right. Yeah, I think I might have that. Okay, I thought that was a special... all right, okay.
1: Yeah. What form it takes is irrelevant. It's just that's a common presentation of it. And you can get the prayers offline or online if you want. But my point is, maybe if you just sit down with him, can you see him in person?
3: Yes, he lives an hour away, and I will see him this weekend. I'm trying to see him more often now that his health is failing. So.
1: That's good. So what I would do is when he says yes, then I would set up a crucifix where he can see it in his chair or bed or wherever he happens to be. And then you pray the Divine Mercy Chaplet. You can say, I'd like to pray this with you. And he may say, well, you go ahead and pray. I'm not going to pray. Okay, that's fine. And then you pray the Divine Mercy Chaplet, but have a copy there for him and invite him to pray it with you. And I think that right there can be just what the doctor ordered.
3: Wow. That sounds wonderful. I've got it written down, I will definitely work on that. Thank you, Patrick, very much.
1: Thanks, Cheryl.
3: Good, honest suggestion. Thank you very much.

0: much.
1: You're welcome. And may God rain down blessings on your brother so that his heart will be open to all that mercy and forgiveness and healing. Let's go to Bill now in Kentucky. Hi, Bill. Welcome.
2: Hey, Patrick. How are you?
1: Yeah, I'm doing okay. Thank you. Not too bad for a sinner, as I like to say.
2: I want to respectfully disagree with what you were saying about attending this event or that event. I think that, you know, whatever scripture you can quote or, you know, and I've never seen in the catechism where it directly addresses the subject, but, you know, Jesus teaches us the golden rule. We need to treat other people the way we want to be treated, and we don't want to treat people the way that we don't want to be treated. Mm-hmm. So, you know, for example, if you have a child that was baptized Catholic and but hasn't been to church in 10 years, and they found another church and they're getting married, you can go to that wedding, from my point of view, and not compromise your principles. You could say, well, I would prefer you were back in the Catholic Church. I would prefer you got married in the Catholic Church. But yeah, I want to support you because I love you. And at least you're getting married in a church. Or at least you decided to worship Christ in some way. And if you take this big stand, like, oh, this is my Catholic belief, I can't do that. If I did that, I might be spoiling an opportunity because it would just possibly put us in a bad light and put the faith in a bad,
1: light. I don't mind being in a bad light, as long as I'm not the direct cause of it. But if somebody looks down on me because I wasn't willing to go along to get along, I don't care personally. Now, you and I are different in that regard, perhaps. I don't know. But I don't care. It might hurt, and I don't like to be hurt, of course. Nobody does. But the way I look at it, and you already heard me discourse on this, so I don't need to go back through all of that, is I don't want to be the cause of offending somebody unduly or unnecessarily. But if I'm taking a stand for Jesus on something that's important and they don't like it, I don't care. And I don't care if they see me in a bad light. What I do care about is, to the extent that I have the courage to do so, is to know where my boundaries are and know what I could bend on if it's not going to be a real problem, it's not going to cause scandal or anything like that. Sure, I'm willing to be flexible, of course. But on those things where I deem it necessary to be inflexible and somebody gets angry at me, I don't care. And maybe it's a temperamental difference. Maybe it's a temperamental difference. I don't know. But go ahead,
2: Ben. Hypothetical?
1: Yeah, sure.
2: So if your son or daughter is getting married and it's not the place that you want it to be, place you believe it should be, according to your view of the Catholic Church's stance on this, you would risk not having a relationship with that child for the rest of their life because you think that Jesus wants you to do that.
1: If I believe that Jesus wants me to do something, and I will, of course, ask him for the courage to have the fortitude to do what it is he's calling me to do, then yes, God first, everything else
2: second. Estrange you from your own children.
1: Yeah, you know, Jesus had a teaching on that, don't you? Or I hope you do. Jesus said, I have not come to bring peace but the sword. I've come to bring division. He doesn't want it to be that way, but he says it often will be that way.
2: And well, you're taking that one verse.
1: Well, I'm not even done. So before you can disagree with me, hear me out. Jesus talks about how your own enemies sometimes will be in your own family. And that, you know, parents against their children, mother-in-law against her daughter-in-law, daughter-in-law against her mother-in-law. So he gives a scenario to say that sometimes if you take a stand, the most vociferous foes you will have will be within your own family. And you'll notice what he doesn't say is, so therefore, be sure to compromise so that everybody likes you. Or be sure to cave in when it gets really hot and heavy so that you don't have any rift in the family. He doesn't say that.
2: So you're for having rifts in the family?
1: No, not at all. I would do anything I possibly could to avoid it, but sometimes you can't avoid it.
2: Well, what about the golden rule? I mean, you're using that one scripture over and over about causing division as if that justifies.
1: I'm only using it because Jesus himself uses it as a teaching illustration of the very topic we're talking about. Okay, let's talk about the golden rule. Do unto others as you would have them do unto you. I would rather people speak the truth to me than lie to me. I would rather that people show me that they love me by doing the right thing as opposed to compromising and doing the wrong thing. That's what I would want someone to do unto me. And that's what I would seek to do unto other people, to speak the truth in love with compassion, but to speak the truth.
2: Yeah, and you can do that and speak, but you can still attend whatever and not compromise your position.
1: So see, you. I look at it differently. If that's how you feel, that you can go along to get along, I mean, that's between you and God. All I can do is say, in my own conscience, if I feel that there's a choice, an option, a decision that would violate my conscience and cause me to compromise, I'm going to ask God for the strength to not compromise.
2: Well, I don't know why you feel like you have to compromise in this case. And, you know, just completely.
1: I've explained it about as many different ways as I possibly can. So it must be my fault for not being clear.
2: I disagree. That's okay. And you're not understanding what I'm saying.
1: Really?
2: So I'm sorry that you can't see that.
1: Well, what am I not understanding? It sounds like you said that it's okay to go to these things so that you have no rift in the family. Am I missing something?
2: And also it could be ruining opportunity for the future.
1: So what am I missing? I think I understand your point. Is there something else to it that I didn't catch?
2: Well, I guess I'm not going to change your mind. I just was wanting to voice my opinion. And believe me, I would not want you to go against your principles. So say you had a child. Mm-hmm. You got about 8 kids?
1: We have 11.
2: So one of them, odds are, might someday want to be in a marriage that you don't approve of. So you would risk your relationship with that child because you feel like you need to impose your interpretation.
1: No, you're mischaracterizing how I would say it. I would say that if one of my children, whom I raised in the faith to know the truth, departed from the truth and wanted to enter into an invalid marriage, I would not go to that because I would not want to give the impression that I approved of it and was celebrating something that was objectively sinful and invalid. And
2: do you think you could do that without causing a rift? I mean,
1: probably not.
2: How would you do that?
1: Probably not. I would speak the truth in love. And if there were hurt feelings, okay. There are worse things than hurt feelings. And God willing, there would be time to have a healing in the relationship at some point. That often happens. But yeah, to answer your question directly, if that were a situation I had to face up to, I would ask God for the strength and the courage to stand firm.
2: Okay. Well, I'm still not convinced.
1: Okay.
2: But I respect your opinion, and I know that it's coming from a place where you believe it's correct. But, you know, until you're faced with that situation, I guess you may not know.
1: Well, I have been faced with similar situations, not that exact situation, though. So
2: yeah, I mean, your kids are going to be with you for the rest of your life. And
1: wouldn't they rather that their father who taught them their Catholic faith and their father who taught them to be, by God's grace, to seek to be upright and to have integrity and to do the right thing even when the circumstances are difficult, I personally think that the legacy I can leave for my children is to live up to that standard. And that if I compromise and don't live up to that standard, in other words, to go along, to get along, that I would be cheating them out of a legacy that they deserve from their father.
2: Is there anywhere in the catechism where it tells people that we should not attend certain weddings, certain baptisms? You know, is there a clear, definitive teaching that spells it all out in black and white?
1: Yeah, and I bet if you and I both were to dive into the catechism, we could find some of those. I don't have the paragraph number at my fingertips. But let me ask you this question. If I were to quote to you a catechism paragraph, would that change your mind?
2: It would give me something to think about.
1: That's fair enough.
2: Because, you know, quoting scripture, there's interpreting, there's a lot of different scriptures, and you can come up with, you know, I just go back to the golden rule, you know, you don't want to treat people in a way that is the way that you wouldn't want to be treated. In other words,
1: Right. Put
2: yourself mm-hmm. in the other person's shoes.
1: No, sure. No, I get it. And I did address that earlier when I said that I would rather that people speak the truth and love to me and not lie to me and not compromise simply because I want them to do something that they know is not right. I wouldn't want anyone to do that. Therefore, I wouldn't want to do that to them. I would never ask you, Bill, to compromise your conscience just because it would make me feel better about you.
2: No, I'm not trying to make anybody feel better about me. I don't want people to feel bad about what they're doing. You know,
1: what if what they're doing is actually bad, though? And you just happen to be the guy saying, you know what, I can't go along with that. I'm sorry, I love you, but I can't go along with that. If they're the ones doing something that's bad, shouldn't that be a cause for them to stop and think, wait a minute, maybe I shouldn't be doing this?
2: Yeah, if it's murder or, you know, something that obviously is against, you know, the Ten Commandments and so forth.
1: True, but adultery is against the Ten Commandments. It's the Sixth Commandment. And Jesus says if a man divorces his wife and gets remarried, he commits adultery. So it's big and bad like those other ones. It's up there with the bad ones.
2: So what about having respect for other churches? Like going to that baptism thing, mm-hmm. the kid, you know, the parents are going to, in the Catholic view, it's a re-baptism. But right. What if their church doesn't believe that the Catholic baptism was valid?
1: Well, for the same reason that I don't care if the flat earth people believe the earth is flat, I don't care because I know that the earth is not flat. And they can be sincere and they can be nice people, people I'd enjoy a backyard barbecue with, but I don't respect that view, even though I respect the person. So I do respect the Protestant folk who are there doing what they think is right, but I don't respect the error of their teaching. I don't respect that. And I don't want to be present at something that my presence would give the impression that I did respect that or that I agreed with it or that at least I could condone it. I don't want to do that.
2: Yeah. Well, I'm just thinking about that poor woman that sounds like she's about to be widowed and she's worried about having people in her life, namely her family. So, you know, asking her or directing her to do something that's going to potentially affect the rest of her life, I just don't see how that's a good decision.
1: Okay, fair enough. It's the old saying, you can lead a horse to water, but you can't make him drink. I'm not here to force anybody to believe anything, but I'm more than happy to defend my views on that. I'm glad you gave me an opportunity to do that, Bill.
2: All right. Thank you.
1: God bless you. I'll be right back with more right after this.

0: The only thing that doctors have to report are abortion pill cases, deaths. They don't have to report injuries. And so we don't even know how many women are being injured every year by these very, very strong chemical drugs.
1: Relevant Radio invites you to join us in praying the Memorare to end abortion in America and for the protection of all human life from conception to natural death.
2: Hello, this is Bishop Terry LaValle of the Diocese of Ogdensburg. Let us pray. Remember, O most gracious Virgin Mary, that never was it known that anyone who fled to your protection, implored your help, or sought your intercession was left unaided. Inspired with this confidence, I fly unto you, O Virgin of Virgins, our Mother. To you do we come, before you we stand, sinful and sorrowful. O Mother of the Word incarnate, despise not our petitions, but in your mercy, hear and answer them. Through Christ our Lord. Amen.
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0: Okay, we're back. 888-914-9149. 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Briefly, though, I want to mention I spoke yesterday at the beginning of the program about a woman, 63 years old, 62. She was 62, excuse me. Sheila Marie Tuttle. I mentioned her name only as Sheila yesterday. She was one of the parish secretaries, mom of, gosh, 7 or 8 children, grandmother, devoted wife, etc. Just a beautiful, kind, loving person, always smiling, and a fellow Catholic, of course. And she died suddenly. She had a brain hemorrhage. She and her husband were, I think, in a grocery store. I know they were in a store. And she said, you know, I feel like I'm having a stroke. And so they immediately went to the hospital, but she didn't make it. You know, she went on a ventilator, and I think it was overnight. They were, you know, trying to save her, but the following day she passed away peacefully, surrounded by her family, but she passed away. Now, this is a blue-collar family, good people, salt-of-the-earth people. You know, we know them, of course, from our parish. It's a shock to everybody in the parish. She was one of the parish secretaries too, so everybody knew her. So please, two things. Number one, please pray for her. Sheila is her first name. Sheila Marie Tuttle, T-U-T-T-L-E. The second thing is, if you feel so moved and you'd like to help this family, they have a GoFundMe. And you could see a picture of Sheila there holding one of their little grandbabies. And as you can imagine, the family is reeling. They are trying to figure out, you know, what do we do from here? Where do we go from here? So one of their friends started this GoFundMe, and it's out there if you're interested. Take a look. It's called In Memory of Sheila Marie Tuttle, T-U-T-T-L-E. And if you feel so moved to help this family in their time of need, please do so. Be generous. And, of course, just to reiterate, please pray for the repose of her soul. May she rest in peace. Let's go back to the phones. Let's go next to Sam, waiting patiently in Minnesota. St. Paul, Minnesota, to be exact. Good morning, Sam.
1: Hey, good morning, Patrick.
0: Yeah, hi.
1: So I would like to know the difference between assumption and ascension. Like,
0: sure.
1: Is it true that when Mary assumes, could it be said that she ascended, or if
0: no.
1: Jesus ascended, could it be assumed
0: no.
1: that he assumed, or
0: no?
1: What is the difference between the two words?
0: Got it. So the two are distinct, and they have two different theological meanings. So the ascension is that the Lord ascended to the Father, to heaven, under his own power. You know, Jesus said, I have the power to lay my life down and take it up again. So this is exactly what he did. So after the resurrection, 40 days after that, he ascended to the Father. And in the case of the Blessed Virgin Mary, her bodily assumption was a precursor, a foretaste of what is promised in 1 Thessalonians chapter 4 to all those who are blessed, who are saved, who on the last day when Jesus returns, they will be bodily assumed into heaven as well. So 1 Thessalonians chapter 4 talks about the bodily assumption of all those people who are alive at the last day, who are on their way to heaven. The Blessed Virgin Mary was brought up to heaven. She was assumed into heaven, body and soul, as a favor from God, as a special grace and gift from God. But the two are distinct theologically. Does that help?
1: Well, yeah, it just seems like they're the same action, like Jesus going to the Father and Mary being assumed bodily into heaven. It seems like it's the same action.
0: I suppose you could look at it that way, but the motive impulse is different from one to the other. In the case of Jesus, he's the motive impulse. He, under his own power, because he's God and man. Mary is a creature. So it was God's power, not hers, that drew her to heaven. In the case of Jesus, it was his own power that did.
1: Oh.
0: You see?
1: Okay. I see.
0: Yeah, it's a subtlety, but it's an important subtlety, don't you think?
1: It is. Easy to miss.
0: Well, Well, I'm glad you called and asked about that, Sam. Thank you. Appreciate that. We'll go to Bill now in Oklahoma. Hi, Bill.
2: Good morning. Before we get started, we have to pay tribute to Cyrus.
0: Do we?
2: Yes, we do.
0: All right.
2: As you know, Cyrus is rad.
0: He is rad.
2: He is so bad. He is a great lad, and he is a tremendous dad. So
0: I can't disagree.
2: Cyrus,
0: I can't disagree with what the man said.
3: You know, I think this is one of the traits of a really good producer. Keep the talent happy.
0: And that, too.
2: Yes.
0: All good points, Bill.
2: Keep going.
0: Yes, sir.
2: Keep going.
4: Keep going.
2: Okay. I have a comment I was hoping you could help me with, Patrick. I recently attended, and this is not my normal parish or anything, but I recently attended an FSSP Mass.
0: Uh-huh.
2: And I was very impressed with the reverence and the things that I remembered in the Catholic faith when I grew up, of the kneeling at the rail to receive mm-hmm. the Eucharist, only altar boys, not altar girls. The fact that when you received the Eucharist, it was only by a priest, not by Eucharistic ministers or mm-hmm. even in some cases a deacon, unless it is a deacon transitioning to the priesthood. And I was just really blown away with the reverence that I thought I did not remember as well as I did. And it was really, it really hit home. And my question was, you know, I understand that a lot of these things changed after Vatican II. And the thought that I had was, mm-hmm. why did we do away with some of these things?
0: You talk about the Mass, the traditional Mass, for example?
2: Well, not just the Latin part, but the other things that I witnessed that went on there that were so important in the Catholic faith and so spiritual and profound and, you know, just so reverent, mm-hmm. Just the whole atmosphere and everything. Also the priest, you know, not facing the congregation.
0: Right.
2: As a shepherd leading everyone to Christ, you know?
0: Yeah, I do. Would you like me to comment on those things, Bill?
2: Yeah, I'm just like, what happened? Why? You know, it just seems like we opened the door now that I don't think we're ever going to be able to shut or change.
0: Yeah. Well, I was a kid when these things changed. So the change from the traditional mode of the sacraments, the Mass and the other celebration of the sacraments, changed in a significant way as far as the Mass is concerned after Vatican II, which called for this change. And it was, as I say, I was a child of, 7 years old when this happened. So I have a child's memory of it. But even my memory of it is that there was a lot of discombobulation. There was a lot of destabilization in many parishes where a lot of things that were done in the name of Vatican II that really had nothing to do specifically with the document of Vatican II on the liturgy, Sacrosanctum Concilium, a lot of things were done in the so-called spirit of Vatican II that were aberrant and harmful and silly and frivolous. And that became associated in the minds of many people in the parish as, well, this is the new Mass and felt banners and happy clappy and anything goes kind of thing. And not that those things were called for by this document in Vatican II, but that was the net result in many parishes. So there was a stark difference between the Mass as it had been celebrated prior to that point and the Mass as it was typically celebrated in parishes after that point. And this is why the FSSP, you mentioned that you attended one of their Masses, this is one reason why it's so important for them to be present in the life of the church, and that is to be a reminder and an opportunity for people who want to know the patrimony of the church. They want to experience this traditional Mass that is no longer the primary form of the Mass in the church. The new Mass is. But people have a right to know that and to experience it. And so I'm glad, I'm happy that the Fraternity of the Society of St. Of the Fraternity of St. Peter, that they are present and doing the work that they do. There are other groups too, the Sovereign, or the Priestly Institute of Christ the King, Sovereign Priest, and a few others as well. I think the FSSP might be the largest numerically of the groups. I don't know, but I'm glad you had a chance to experience that. And my thinking is that that's the future. And we've gone through some hiccups and some bumps and difficulties in recent years, but I think things are going to smooth out going forward. And although I don't in any way foresee that the new rite of the Mass will ever go away, far from it. I think it will remain the ascendant form of the Mass. But I do think that the rightful place and space and opportunity for the traditional Mass will be made in due time. It'll continue to expand in due time. We'll see. I may not live to see it, but that's what I predict, Bill. So God bless you. And Cyrus is beaming at all of your kind words that you said about him. I'd have to agree with all of them, too. I'll be back with hour three right after this. So all of you who are holding, thank you for your patience. I'm coming to you right after this. You've got some great ideas, Cyrus. Cyrus, you were right and I was wrong.
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6: 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The National Hurricane Center is continuing to monitor Hurricane Isaias, the Atlantic season's first, as it moves through the central Gulf with top winds now at 85 miles per hour. It's expected to strengthen into a Category 2 storm before wind shear knocks it down somewhat, approaching landfall. But NHC Director Dr. Michael Brennan says that really won't make a difference to those along the northern Gulf Coast.
7: Hurricane warnings in effect basically from the Bay Gulf County line westward all the way to Ocean Springs, Mississippi. So we're going to see large-scale impacts regardless of the category, regardless of where the storm makes landfall.
6: Landfall still expected late tomorrow night or early Saturday morning in the area between Mobile Bay and Pensacola. There's been a lot of talk of a new strike on Iran coming soon, but President Trump on Truth Social today said the U.S. will not strike Iran before the midterm elections next month. Trump also noted the U.S. is having what he called productive discussions with Iran. Vice President Vance says foreign workers at Microsoft will no longer be able to apply for permanent resident status in the U.S. through an employer-based program. Vance accused the tech company of abusing the process, and it's now suspended from the Permanent Labor Certification Program. That program allows companies to hire foreign workers to work permanently in the U.S. Nashville police say an armed man was killed at a federal courthouse in the city's downtown area this morning.
8: Obviously, something that happens at a federal courthouse is going to draw a lot of attention from the United States Attorney's Office. We're going to work with the Tennessee Bureau of Investigation to determine what the facts are.
6: Officials said he approached a security checkpoint with a pistol and attempted to use it, but it didn't fire. Keeping you connected with the church and the world 24 hours a day and on the web at relevantradio.com, this is listener-supported Relevant Radio.
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0: And we are back. Let's go straight to the phones. Bethany in Slinger, Wisconsin. Good morning and welcome.
15: Good morning.
0: Hi.
15: Hi. Sorry. I just wanted to make a comment on what, we've been talking about before with, going to events that, like a marriage that, between a Catholic and a non-Catholic and, if Catholics, like the parents should be going. I've had to deal with that. I'm 27 and I've had to deal with that quite a lot, with people getting married. Having a friend that grew up Catholic and, not being able to attend their wedding. And then also in the future as well, I have some friends that are not even dating yet, but I know that they've already told me that they're not going to be doing a Catholic wedding. Mm-hmm. So things like that. But I, without sharing too much, there's the last caller, I can't remember the gentleman's name, but, in my family, I actually do have a brother that is, a homosexual, and he's married to a man. And he still comes around for parties, even though my parents and none of my siblings, attended his wedding. So I just wanted to give encouragement that there is a way to maintain a relationship with people that have fallen away.
0: Yeah.
15: And my dad and my parents have made it very clear, where the boundaries are. And, he's allowed to bring his, this might be a little bit of a different topic, but he is allowed to bring his partner, but they're not allowed to, act as a couple in any sort of manner in front of the children in our family, and things like that. But we still see him and he completely understands why my parents, have placed the rules and boundaries. And even me and my siblings have placed, boundaries.
0: That's good. I'm really happy to hear that. It seems to be out of the ordinary that it would be so pleasant like you're describing. So my guess is that most people don't have such an easy road with it, but I'm happy for your family.
15: Yes, right. And I do feel bad for, the people that struggle with that. I just think that if you come a place from love and understanding of that person's situation, because obviously there's a lot more that went into it. You have to just simply tell them you love them, but you can't accept what they are doing, and that it is not right. And, you'll always be there for them.
0: In other words, I love you. I support you. I hope the best for you. And, I will always feel that way about you. You can't make me stop loving you, but part of loving somebody is seeking their good. And if somebody's doing something that is detrimental to their good, to their spiritual health and well-being, I can't support that, even though I support you, even though I love you. That right. message of compassion and love is part of this desire to speak the truth in love. Otherwise, the alternative to me is that we just go along to get along and don't speak the truth because we're worried that somebody might be angry with us. And I don't want anyone angry with me, but I'm more than happy to run that risk if it means that I have to stand up for something that my conscience tells me that I have to. That's right. More important, in other words. Would you agree?
15: Yes, I would totally agree. And especially with the woman caller, you know, like about how upset she was and how lonely she felt. I relate to that completely as well. And I, you know, I struggled with anxiety and, you know, so severely a couple years ago, I was about to go on medicine for it, but I just poured my heart out, you know, to God and was like, I can't do this anymore. I don't have any friends that support me. You know, my husband is also an atheist, so I don't have any support in that matter. And I was like, I need you to take this from me because I can't handle it anymore. And almost immediately, it felt like the anxiety and the worry about what people would think and, like, you know, left my body.
0: Yeah. I'm happy to hear that. That's wonderful.
15: Yeah. I just felt so much better. Right? And yes. And I think that, you know, these callers are just struggling, you know, with that worry too much. And that if they keep, this was a process for me. It did take, you know, a couple of years. But if they keep pouring a heart out every day and telling God that, you know, they're worried about not having friends or family in their corner, God will provide that. And, you know, I've lost friends because of views and because I had a friend that was, again, homosexual, and I told her, you know, that, you know, there's a better way and a better life for her. And, you know, but God then gave me, you know, different friends and, you know, my family support. And I know everybody doesn't have that family support, but I think that if you keep praying for it and asking for it, that, and you open yourself and let yourself, you know, be open to God's graces and trust in him, he will just, he'll blow your mind up, you know, like he'll just blow your mind and, you know, what you thought out of the water, you know. So I guess I just wanted to give that, you know, encouragement again for especially people my age, that you just have to let it go. You have to let that stress and anxiety go and give it all to God, and everything is going to work out just fine.
0: In the end, it does, doesn't it? What did Jesus say? He said, put first the kingdom of God and everything else will be added unto you. If we order our lives with God first, everything has a way of falling into place. And if we don't put God first, everything tends to be disordered and difficult in some way, don't you think?
15: Yeah, it really does. And I really feel bad for, you know, my generation and just, you know, the things that they don't need to struggle with, that if they just had their faith that things would really be okay. You know, it's just, it's really hard talking to people my age that just don't understand. And, you know, obviously respecting those boundaries as well. And, you know, trying to bring them to God, you know, without overdoing it. But I was with you on the point of that. I just don't care. Like, I don't care what people think anymore. I am not, you know, I am not willing to, risk my salvation. And, you know, I may still make mistakes and may do the wrong thing, but there's certain things that I need to be confident in. Yes. and just trust that God has it all in control.
0: Yes.
15: And he knows my life better than me. So
0: it's true. Yeah, no, that's very true. And the points that you're making are, I think, so necessary for people to hear, and not just hear it from me, but just hear it from other people like yourself. Thank you for that call, Bethany. I appreciate it. St. Peter talks about this in 1 Peter chapters 2 and 3, where he talks about suffering. And in verses 19 and 40, he says, For one is approved if, mindful of God, he endures pain while suffering unjustly. For what credit is there when you do wrong and are beaten for it? You take it patiently. But if when you do right and suffer for it and you take it patiently, you have God's approval. I mean, to me, that sort of gets right to the heart of the matter. And in chapter 3, verse 14, he says, but even if you do suffer for righteousness' sake, you will be blessed. And then the next verse says, for it is better to suffer for doing right, if that should be God's will, than for doing wrong. I mean, he's really laying it out there, isn't he? In chapter 4, he revisits the same theme. So we're in 1 Peter now, chapter 4, beginning of verse 14. If you are reproached for the name of Christ, you are blessed. Let none of you suffer as a murderer or a thief or a wrongdoer or as a mischief maker. But if one suffers as a Christian, let him not be ashamed. I mean, doesn't this seem like a blueprint for situations like this? I think so. It's 1 Peter chapters 3 and 4. It gets right into the heart of it. Well, chapter 2 does too. 888-914-9149. How about Bella in Chicago? Hi, Bella.
16: Oh, hi, Patrick. How are you?
0: I'm well, thank you. Welcome.
16: Thank you. So my question is to the previous caller, the mother who called in. I'm Orthodox Christian. I also go to Catholic church. I will sit down and I will pray. To me, it's like going to God's house, like Jesus is present. So my question is, if the son is getting married in a church, but if it's not a Catholic church, is that a sin?
0: It would be for him. So let's say the son is Catholic and he's marrying another, you know, a non-Catholic girl. And rather than do what the church requires for him and get married in the church in the presence of a Catholic bishop, priest, or deacon, he says, I'm not going to do that. I'm just going to get married to the justice of the peace. Or I'll get married at her church because she's a Baptist or something like that. The problem is that in the Catholic Church, and I don't know, maybe you could inform me, but I don't know whether or not the Greek Orthodox Church, for example, or one of the other Orthodox churches has the same requirement. But for validity, for a Catholic, there has to be what's called canonical form, which means what I've just alluded to a moment ago, getting married in the church, so to speak. So if a Catholic refuses to do that, then his marriage is ipso facto invalid. That's where the problem lies. Now, if it's two Protestants, no problem. You want to get married to the justice of the peace, that's fine. And you can attend at the wedding and you can celebrate, etc. But it's when a Catholic is involved, that's when the issue of validity comes into play. So the sticking point here is that the Catholic who gets married that way with a lack of canonical form is not validly married. So what is there to celebrate? It's not something that we could celebrate. Does that make it clear what the issue is?
16: Yes. Okay. So because I'm not Catholic, I don't know what the meaning of validity is. I'm sorry, I cannot.
0: That's
16: if
0: okay.
16: I mispronounced the word. I'm Armenian and I'm Orthodox Christian, Gregorian. Mm-hmm. So, and actually, my husband was Catholic, and we got married in my church. But to him, he said, "It's Jesus. I believe in Jesus." He didn't think, even though his dad made a big deal that it had to be in Catholic church and I wanted to be in my church, you know, Orthodox, which I do believe the Armenian, the Gregorian, or the Orthodox church is very similar to Catholic church. That's how I feel.
0: Fair enough. God bless you.
16: Thank you. So what is the meaning of validity that you're saying? I don't know that part.
0: No problem. So in the case of the sacraments, the validity depends on a couple things. One is that there has to be the valid form and then the valid matter. So let's take baptism as example. The only valid matter for baptism is water. You couldn't use root beer or motor oil or something else. It wouldn't be a valid baptism. In other words, the sacrament wouldn't actually happen if it was some other liquid. And in the same way, to the valid form must be, in the case of baptism, the words, I baptize you in the name of the Father and of the Son and of the Holy Spirit. So let's say that the person doing the baptizing said, I baptize you in the name of the Creator and the Redeemer and the Sanctifier. That would be invalid because the valid form or formula wasn't used. Now, there are other requirements for some sacraments, like in the case of the Eucharist. In order for it to be valid, the priest has to be validly ordained. He can't just be some guy who puts on the vestments and goes up to the altar and does the actions and says the words. I mean, I could do all of that and nothing would happen. There'd be no sacrament because I'm not a validly ordained priest. So that's what validity refers to as far as the sacraments are concerned.
16: Okay, so, So do the Catholic Church think like the Orthodox priests or the pastor or the bishops are not valid because they go through all the sacraments, they go through all the, you know, shame that they become?
0: No, we recognize that the, that the Armenian Orthodox clergy are validly ordained. We recognize their holy orders. We recognize their Eucharist as valid, etc.
16: Okay. Yeah. Good to know.
0: Yeah.
16: Well, that was my question. I thank you very much. It's so sad that the mom has to go through this. I mean, as a mom, I feel that.
0: Mm-hmm.
16: And it's, I felt her pain.
0: Yeah. I think a lot of people resonated with that. I did. Thank you, Bella. Nice to hear from you. I hope you'll call me again. Let's go to Kristen next in Michigan. Hello, Kristen.
17: Thank you for amazing conversation today.
0: Thank you.
17: From the gentleman who was calling and talking with you about having his own point of view, and you reiterated yours very succinctly, that you got to go, you got to get along because you don't want there to be a break in the relationship.
0: Mm-hmm.
17: In my opinion, or as you've continued to talk, what occurred to me and may have occurred to other people, wait a minute, who decides whether there's a break in the relationship? God can still work for the rest of your lives as a family. So, I mean, if you go along to get along, are you losing an opportunity for God to come in even stronger into the relationship?
0: Good.
17: Because then you're quieting your own beliefs to get along.
0: Yes, I agree 100%. And would that more people thought of it that way? You know, where are we? Why can't we leave room for God and His grace to work in the lives of these people who are taking some mistaken paths? That's a very important point. And not only that, as long as we're on the topic, which relationship would you rather strain to the breaking point, that of a relative or that of you and God?
17: Yeah, I'll stay in the boat with God. Thank you very much, even if everything looks like it's sinking.
0: Because what happens is, you know, oh my gosh, I don't want to strain this relationship with this fellow human being whom I love over here, but I'm willing to strain my relationship with God? No. I have to put God first.
17: Exactly.
0: Now, I think all of us in our candid moments can say, isn't it true that in many, and probably more for some than others, but all of us know what it's like to not put God first and put something else ahead of God, and we suffer the results of it. But that never works. It's never the right way. But if we put God first and everything else second, things tend to work out. They just tend to.
17: Well, and it leaves room for God's grace to continue to work in everyone's lives.
0: Yes.
17: Maybe it's a bump in the road right now. Okay, trust in God. I think one of the other callers said, let's trust God. He has a plan. Okay, I may not see the plan. I want to be part of the plan. What is my part in this plan? And if that means a little ruffling for a while, because God's grace will always be greater in all the circumstances. But we have to leave room for God. Like, this is His. This is His story, our story. You know, He wants us to be part of His story. And history says, follow Jesus.
0: Amen.
17: So that's what I wanted to add. And one thing that came up when, just a side note, when you say hang in there, I'm like, I always hear that too. Hang in there. But then it occurred to me, Jesus hung on the cross.
0: Mm-hmm.
17: If I have to hang in there, I want to be with Jesus hanging, because I know what God the Father did and what the purpose, you know, he's showed us what that is. So thanks for the new thing. When I say hang in there, I'm like, oh, goodness, that's Jesus. I'm going through
0: it. I like you, Kristen. I like how you think. I really do.
17: Well, keep up. Thank you. And keep up the good conversation. It prompted more thoughts like this. So thank you very much.
0: Thank you.
17: And God bless you and your team. And Cyrus, I'm glad he's not.
0: Oh, Cyrus, he was just getting to the compliment part.
18: No.
0: Oh my gosh. Did you do that?
18: I certainly did not.
0: I hope you didn't do that, because you missed out on a compliment. Too bad, Cyrus.
18: Mm-hmm.
0: All right, I'll be right back.

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2: Okay, moving and grooving here at the Patrick Madrid Show, as per usual. 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Back to the phones. Let's go next to, where we go? Christine in Virginia. Hi, Christine.
3: Hello?
2: Yes, hi. You're on the air.
3: Oh, good. You can hear me. Hi, Patrick. Thank you. Great conversation today. Wow, very deep. Very good. Very good. So, quick question. We have a 20-year-old son who asked me last night, why do I have to go to a priest for confession? Mm-hmm. So, I did my best, but I don't think it was a great thing, or explanation. And then I know I looked at Father Mike Schmitz. I know he appeals to the young people, but I was not completely satisfied with his explanation. He sort of went off and he didn't really answer the question.
2: Okay.
3: So do you know any like 20 other 20-year-old that can explain it in a YouTube video, something like that?
2: Yeah, I don't know the name of the people who could do that. There are a lot of videos out there, so you have to be a bit discriminating. I'm a big fan of Father Mike Schmitz, I understand
3: that maybe
2: not every single thing is the right thing for every person. Here's one thing I can do for sure is I have an article explaining the whole thing biblically, and the article is called Why Confess Your Sins to a Fellow Sinner. Of course, the priest is a fellow sinner. So that's a free article. It's on my Substack. And if you go there, you can just scroll down. Go to the archive and scroll down. And it was posted in May. But it's called Why Confess Your Sins to a Fellow Sinner. I lay out all the biblical whys and wherefores. But Cyrus will post it on our social media, like the show Facebook page and X. And where else, Cyrus? The show page, relevantradio.com/Patrick. So if nothing else, at least you will have that. They'll give you all of the pertinent verses, including the arguments, why do I have to confess my sins to a priest? Why do I have to do that? Can I just go directly to God? And there are many biblical passages, such as in James chapter 5, where we're told, confess your sins to one another. Confess your sins. Now, does that mean that we just blurt out our sins in a crowded elevator or at church? No. But the verbal confession of sins to others is part of the gospel. And in that passage in James chapter 5, beginning of verse 14, talks about the context of the priests or the presbyters of the church being called for somebody who's physically sick. And this is where the sacrament of anointing of the sick comes in. But it also talks about how through the ministry of the presbyters, this man's sins are forgiven. And in that context, verse 16, it says, therefore, confess your sins to one another. So that's one of the many verses that are in here. And we see also in Acts chapter 19, many also, and this is verse 18, many also of those who are now believers came confessing and divulging their practices. In other words, their sinful practices, they verbally confess them out loud. And in the article, I go into all of the verses, including in John chapter 20, beginning of verse 21, where Jesus establishes the sacrament of confession to a priest. So it's all in there. And maybe if you were to take it and assimilate this information, it could help you. But one verse that I think is very helpful among all the other helpful verses is found in the Gospel of Mark. So in Mark chapter 1, beginning in verse 40, there's a brief but very important passage about the leper who asks the Lord for healing. I'm sure you know this story. And moved with pity, we're told, Jesus stretched out his hand and touched him and said,

0: said, I do will it, be clean. So the Lord heals him then and there. So this is analogous to the sinner going directly to God. Lord, I'm sorry. Please forgive me. And he's healed on the spot. Then what happens? Then Jesus says, now go into the city and show yourself to the priest and perform the sacrifice prescribed by the law of Moses. Why is that? Because even though he had already been healed, the impact of his disease on his relationship with his wife and his kids and his job and the community was such that he was excluded. And under the Mosaic law, he had to shout unclean, unclean, if anybody came too close. So he was an outcast. He was a pariah. And so the fact that the Lord healed him was the most important thing, but nobody would know that. And so if he just came back into town and tried to go back home or go back to his job or something, people would panic. So the reason Jesus sent him to the priest, the Old Testament priest, is so the priest could examine him and then officially pronounce he is clean. He is no longer contagious. He has been healed. And then he would be allowed back into the community. And this is really, to my mind, a direct parallel, let's say, between the sacrament of confession and the healing of the leper there. So this article is going to give you all of that information. And
1: okay, great.
0: Yeah, so that would be my suggestion. Now, it just so happens that I have some videos that I did, including one on the biblical basis of confession to the priest, that is going to be, these are going to be released on the Relevant Radio Plus or Relevant Plus app on your smart TV, which is free, of course. You just add Relevant Plus as one of the apps on your TV. I don't know how soon this is going to be added, but it will be relatively soon. And that'll be another video option that you can look at.
1: Okay, great.
0: Okay.
1: It was worth the wait, Patrick. Thank you.
0: Oh, well, thank you. I know you're a patient person. Thank you for that.
1: Okay.
0: And if you subscribe on my Substack, then every new article I post will automatically come to your email address. There's no cost for anything. It's all free.
1: All right. Awesome.
0: Okay. And if the young man wants to talk to me sometime, I'd be more than happy to talk to him.
1: Okay. How would I make that happen?
0: Just give him my number, 888-914-9149. Just say, hey, call Patrick anytime in that three-hour block, and I would be delighted to chat with him about it.
1: All right. Great.
0: Great. Well, thank you.
1: Thank you, Patrick. Thank you. Yeah, God bless you.
0: You too. Thank you. Let's go to Rick in Kennett Square, PA. Good morning, Rick.
2: Hey, good morning, Patrick.
0: Hey there.
2: You should do a go-along to get-along song.
0: A get-along song? Hey, that's not
2: name it go-along to get-along. Do a single on that or something.
0: You know what? I'm going to write that down. Good idea.
2: Yeah. Cyrus will come up with good words.
0: You think so?
2: Yeah.
0: We'll see.
2: Yeah, but anyway, I had some family members going away Catholics, you know, and the Blessed Mother comes up and, you know, they say, well, you guys worship Mary, you pray to her. And I'm like, no, she's, you know, an intercessor. So, you know, I was looking up in the catechism and there's a section in the catechism, 675, it says, beginning with Mary's unique cooperation with the working of the Holy Spirit, the churches developed their prayer to the Holy Mother of God, centering it on the person of Christ manifested in his mysteries. So, yeah, like, I want to, like, because I always go, hey, well, this is what the catechism says to, like, clear things up to them, because, you know, there's just a lot of misunderstandings. They're not really not educated, catechized well. So if I show that to them, how do I explain like that, because they're going to come at me and be like, well, oh, look, it says you pray to the Blessed Mother. He's like, no, you're only supposed to pray to God. Like, yeah, just looking for some advice.
0: Yeah, sure. Well, the thing that is important for them to understand, not that they often do, but it's important for us to point out to them, is that we use the word pray in two different ways. So, I mean, perhaps you've studied Spanish. as a foreign language. Most Americans have had some study of Spanish. And you can say the same word to be in two different ways, ser and estar. And they have two different connotations. It's, we would translate it to be in English the same way, but estar means something different from ser. They both mean to be, but in different ways. So I use that as an example that in the biblical terminology of prayer, there are two distinct ways that we use the term in the Catholic Church. One is the prayer that is the prayer of worship and adoration that we as creatures owe to God alone. And we only pray to God in that way when we're adoring, worshiping, etc. But there's also an entirely separate, valid meaning of pray that that involves petition. And even in English, older forms of English, we can see like the phraseology, I pray thee, tell me where is the local bus station. So in that sense, pray means I'm asking you, I'm asking you to tell me something or help me with something. And it's distinct from the word pray when we're talking about our worship of God. And this gets to the issue of what you read in paragraph 2675, which is that Our Lady, as the highest human person in the body of Christ, she has a role, as we all do, of interceding for each other. So in 1 Timothy chapter 2, verse 5, it says there is one mediator between God and man, the man Christ Jesus. But the first four verses that precede that say that we are to offer prayers, petitions, intercessions, and thanksgivings for everyone. This is good and pleasing to God, our Savior, who wills all men to be saved and come to a knowledge of the truth. So we have a role to play, as the standing command in Scripture tells us, to intercede for other people, which is why when you call me up and say, hey, Patrick, could you please pray for me? I don't say to you, hey, you don't need to go to me, go directly to God. That would be ridiculous. Right. Because you do go directly to God, but you also ask the other members of the body of Christ to pray for you. And that's what we're doing in kind when we ask the members of the body of Christ who are in heaven, including Our Lady, to pray for us. We're using that word pray in that other sense. And if a Protestant person doesn't understand it, okay, fair enough. But we should do our best to explain it. Now, they may not accept it. Okay, that's up to you to accept it or not accept it, but at least understand that Catholics use the word pray in that second meaning that doesn't mean adoration or worship.
2: Okay. Cool. Makes sense.
0: You got it. Well, I appreciate your phone call. Thank you for that. And I think I think we got time for another one before the break. Appreciate that. 888-914-9149. How about Mary Ellen now in Los Angeles? Hi, Mary Ellen.
3: Yes, good morning, Patrick. Before you hang up on me, I just want to give accommodations to Cyrus. He's great.
0: I would be hard-pressed to disagree with you, Mary Ellen.
3: Okay, thank you. Yeah. Anyway, I was calling because I wanted to discuss baptism.
0: Yeah.
3: When if someone hasn't been baptized and they pass away, after they die, I know I remember saying that you a lame person can baptize someone in an emergency.
0: Right.
3: So, I mean, how long does it take? Can you baptize someone after they die?
0: No, you can't baptize a corpse because there's no soul there. So if the person's already dead, going through the motions of baptism would not do anything. But if the person is still alive, the body and soul are united, then yes, even until the final moments, you can baptize that person if he's not already baptized.
3: Okay. And you just can use, it doesn't have to be holy water?
0: No, it doesn't have to be holy water. It has to be water, you know, water. Can't be saliva, can't be sweat, can't be tears. It must be water, actual water, and nothing other than water. So it couldn't be lemonade or root beer. But
3: right,
0: if you have water from the tap, let's say, that's valid.
3: Okay, great. Thank you for that. And then I wanted to ask a question regarding diocesan priests.
0: Okay.
3: Like, what is the difference between a diocesan priest and a priest from an order?
0: Okay, that's a great question. So a diocesan priest is a priest, a presbyter priest, who is under the direct authority of the local ordinary, so the bishop of a diocese, known as an ordinary. And so the priest is not under the evangelical councils the way religious priests are. I'll come to them in a moment. But he does, nonetheless, when he's ordained a priest, he does take a solemn, he makes a solemn promise of obedience to his bishop and his, the bishop's successors. He is not, though, bound by poverty and obedience in the same way that the religious order priests are. Now, let's talk about them for a minute. So in religious orders, and they may be monastic communities, for example, not all of them are, but they take as their vows, they take the vows of poverty, chastity, and obedience, typically, and there's some permutations depending upon the different religious orders, but those are governed by their superior in religious life, not by the local bishop. Now, the local bishop has jurisdiction over religious orders that happen to be present in his diocese, but he doesn't have direct supervision of them the way the religious superior does. So you'd have the superior of the house. If you're a Dominican, it would be like the prior of the house. Then there would be a provincial, and then in Rome there would be the the master general of the order. Those are fairly typical titles for the different religious orders. But they're grouped together in religious life. They would say their breviary typically in common with each other. They would have certain order of their day involving community prayer and other things like that. Diocesan priests don't live that way. They would recite their breviary typically by themselves. And not that they couldn't do it as a group of priests, but typically they would recite their breviary or pray it by themselves. And they have that direct connection to the bishop. And I could say other things, but those are some main distinctions.
3: Do they have more freedom?
0: Yes. They're not under the vow of direct obedience to a local superior the way a religious order priest is, let's say a Dominican. They also don't have the obligation to observe poverty. So a diocesan priest can get his own home that he could own. He can have money in the bank. He can have a car. He can own things that religious priests typically would not be able to do because of their vow. So that's another big distinction.
3: Yeah. I recall that when I started going to this church when I moved, there were priests there from an order, and in the weekly. I gotta go now, huh?
0: Yeah, unfortunately, there's that music. But those are all good questions, Mary Ellen. Really good. Your first time at bat, you hit a home run. Thank you for that. I'll be right back.

0: We've seen several social media posts like this where the young women are having their abortions at home because they're doing the abortion pill, and they're seeing the baby, or they're seeing parts of the baby at home, and they're shocked and they're devastated.
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2: Hi, this is Bishop Michael Siss of the Diocese of San Angelo, Texas. Let us pray. Remember, O most gracious Virgin Mary, that never was it known that anyone who fled to thy protection, implored thy help, or sought thy intercession was left unaided. Inspired with this confidence, I fly unto thee, O Virgin of Virgins, my Mother. To thee do I come. Before thee I stand, sinful and sorrowful. O Mother of the Word Incarnate, despise not my petitions, but in thy mercy hear and answer me. Amen.
3: The 1960s and 70s were some of the best years for American Muscle. 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
7: All right, continuing. Let's go now to where we're going to go. Joseph in Minnesota. Hi, Joseph.
10: Hi, Patrick. Thanks for taking my call. I guess sort of piggybacking with a couple of those calls from the last hour regarding attending weddings and whatnot, some thoughts came to my mind, and particularly a word that you used this past hour really resonates, and that is the word blueprint. I was thinking about what the gentleman kept referring to, the golden rule, and I think, you know, that, of course, is a good thing that we're taught when we're young, but it seems to me, in terms of context, it can leave some wiggle room for relativism. The blueprint, it seems to me, should be the words from Jesus, and that's why he gave us the Lord's Prayer, which is like the perfect blueprint. Thy kingdom come, thy will be done on earth as it is in heaven. And we can know, surely God's will includes his gift of the seven sacraments. So if we really want what's best for another, as we would want them to want what's best for us, why wouldn't we want them to have the gifts that Jesus wants for them?
7: I agree. So to say what you just said in a slightly different way, I would say, speak the truth in love. Because what did Jesus say? He said, I'm the way, the truth, and the life. He said, you will know the truth, and the truth will set you free. So one of the fundamental requirements for a true friendship, and family relationships are a form of friendship, one of the indispensable ingredients of that relationship is truth and seeking the good of the other person. And if I'm lying to you by my actions or by my words or both, I'm not seeking your good. It's a form of harming other people. Now, how we tell the truth, you know, there's something to be said for how you go about it. We don't want to brutalize people, of course. But when he was using that passage, that teaching, do unto others, it presupposes that you're doing something virtuous. And as that true friendship requires that you're seeking the good of the other person, if you're doing something to that other person or saying something or not saying something when you should, that is actually harming the other person, then that does not fit into the teaching of do unto others, which is, I think, how it was being misapplied in that conversation. What do you think, Joseph?
10: Yeah, I think that he just said that very well. You know, for whatever it's worth, if it's useful, I once was in the shoes of the people that got married and put their parents in that position, and I deeply regret that. I think that you know, in retrospect, it certainly is a testimony that God can use all things for good that love Him.
7: Yeah.
10: But I would not make that choice, and I wouldn't have put my parents in that position, and I really regret it. And I just encourage them to listen to what you're telling us, rather than you know, what our feelings might be telling us. And if we put God's will above our own, that would be a real good place to start. And like when we pray the act of contrition and we say, "Who art all good and deserving of all my love," that's a really good starting point for any of the decisions that we make. And a lot of times, of course, we don't make the right ones, but the words that inspire me are words that I think that I heard that Mother Teresa said, that God does not, you know, call me to be successful. He calls me to be faithful. And mm-hmm. when you're weighing out between what's going on with your relatives or your family or your friends at the time, mm-hmm. Ultimately the scale should clearly, unequivocally be tipped by God's will.
7: So, yeah. No, I agree with you. And it's a balancing act, because we want to be in relationship with other people. I don't like conflict. I would like to avoid conflict. I'm sure you feel the same way. And, you know, I realize that in situations, especially family situations, sometimes you have to be, I mean, you have to, what's the right word? You have to accommodate other people in their weaknesses, just like they hopefully will accommodate you and me in our weaknesses. We accommodate each other. We look out for each other. Or as the Bible says, bear one another's burdens, and so you will fulfill the law of Christ. That's the nature of these kind of relationships. But to not do your bounden duty to the other person when you're called upon to speak the truth in love, that's not seeking the well-being of your friend who happens to maybe be your son or daughter. It's a form of friendship. So I agree. This is typically never an easy thing to do. And a lot of times pain and suffering come from it. But as we were reading a few minutes ago in 1 Peter chapter 2, 3, and 4, he talks about this. He says, if you suffer for doing what is right, you are blessed. And he says, don't suffer for doing something that's wrong, because if you get punished for that, that's your own fault. But if people don't like you, or they reject you because you're doing something that's right in God's eyes, then that's okay. And it seems like that's at the heart of this bigger conversation that we're having. I'm glad you entered into the conversation, Joseph. Thank you for that. Let's go next to, got an embarrassment of riches here. Let's go to George now in Wilmington, North Carolina. Good morning, George.
11: Good morning. I have two questions. I'll ask the most important one first, but if you have time, the second one. I'm an elderly gentleman. think I don't sin anymore, but I want to go to confession. Can you give me some advice how to examine my conscience?
7: Yes. Some practical, straightforward advice would be, if you don't already have the Relevant Radio app on your phone, just download that. It's free. And in the lower right, you'll see where it says pray. And there you'll find in the confession section an examination of conscience. And that's what I would recommend. It's very straightforward. It's relatively comprehensive. You can go through and commandment by commandment, do a fearless moral inventory of your circumstances of your life. Chances are you're going to identify things in there and say, oh, yeah, I guess that applies to me. Now, if there's nothing mortal, no serious sins, and that, of course, is the goal for all of us. It should never be, we should never be complacent with, well, I keep falling into mortal sin. And, you know, we need to mature and grow past that point by God's grace. And maybe you're already there, George. And if so, awesome. Congratulations. Keep going. But I would say do that fearless moral inventory. And then in the confession, say these, in my examination of conscience, these sins seem to be the things that I am guilty of. And then you accuse yourself of those sins. And, you know, of course, if there are no mortal sins, you could say that right up front. I'm not aware of being in the state of any mortal sin. Here are my other sins.
11: Okay.
7: Okay. What was the second question?
11: And my last question was that I think I have the answer. I'm going to attend a wedding for two people that were Protestants for years and years, a widow and widower, and they're getting remarried to each other. Their spouses both passed away. How should I go through that?
7: Well, so they're both widowed, right? Neither of them has a living spouse. Okay. And is there any other reason why they couldn't get married? I mean, they're not first cousins or anything like that, are they?
11: No, sir. They've just known each other for quite a long time.
7: Okay. And they're both Catholics, so they're planning to get married in the Catholic Church?
11: They're Protestants.
7: Protestants. You said that. Sorry. Yeah, you can go to that. You can go to that wedding. You could celebrate.
11: Thank you so much.
7: You're welcome. Appreciate that. Let's go to Sarah now in San Diego. Hello, Sarah. Hello, Sarah. Apparently, Sarah's not ready.
12: Well, what's up there, Bill?
7: Let's see what we can do here.
12: Hello? Hello? What?
7: All right. Let's go to Vito in Windsor, Ontario. Hi, Vito.
13: Hi. I just have a question. Are there any modern-day examples of stigmatics
7: Who are still alive or who have been living in our lifetime?
13: Well, both. If there's any modern-day examples, like specifically like North American continent.
7: Yeah, that's a good question. I don't know the answer to that. I have to do some digging. I mean, of course, St. Padre Pio died in, I think it was 1968. He was a stigmatic. So there's one example, and I don't know how old you are, but I was 8 years old when he died. There may well be others. Now, I know that there are some who are claimed to have been stigmatics, and I don't know whether or not they received approval and approbation from the local bishop. I know there was a woman up in, I think it was Akron, when Mother Angelica of EWTN fame was a young religious sister. There was an elderly woman in that area who claimed to be a stigmatist, and I don't know whether that was ever confirmed or not, but she's long gone too. But as for those who might be experiencing this gift of the stigmata now, I'm unaware of any. There may be some, I just don't know who they are.
13: Okay, my second question is, are there any modern-day examples of the multiplication of food?
7: There may be, but I don't know off the top of my head. I'd have to do some digging. I don't want to try to wing it and say yes, because I don't really know.
13: Okay, and you haven't had like a personal experience of that, right, in your lifetime?
7: I myself have not, but I'm sure somebody's sitting down to send me an email right now to say, well, here's what happened at our parish. Or, I mean, it may well have happened. I just don't know the details because I'm not aware of those things. Good questions, though, Vito. I suppose a little Googling will go a long way on those, but thanks for that. Wow, look how fast the time went by. It always happens this way. So thank you. Thank you for listening. Thank you, Sarah. Tafoya for call screening. And thank you, Cyrus. Thank you for what you've done, whatever it may be. Until tomorrow, I'll pray for you. Please pray for me.
14: Ah, the French.
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17: 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The first Atlantic hurricane of the year is nearing the Gulf Coast. Isaias is a Category 1 storm with maximum sustained winds of 80 miles per hour.
18: As Isaias makes its way on land, we could see storm surge as high as 7 feet in some areas. You could see up to 10 inches of rain. We're also watching for tornadoes to come along with this storm. We've already got some officials calling for mandatory evacuations even later today. A lot to watch for in the hours and days ahead.
17: The latest projections show Isaias making landfall somewhere between New Orleans and Panama City, Florida, late tomorrow or early on Saturday. There have been several oil tanker attacks by Iran in the past week, and the Pentagon has reportedly directed U.S. Central Command to prepare for possible major combat operations. But the president, posting on Truth Social today, said, "We are having productive discussions with the Islamic Republic of Iran. We will not be attacking Iran at any time prior to the midterm elections."
19: Splashdown. On behalf of SpaceX, welcome home, Crew 12.
17: NASA's Crew 12 astronauts have splashed down off the California coast.
20: The scientific experiments that were done, the plant growth experiments, the biological experiments, the physiological experiments, all of those things not only contribute to future successes in space, but they benefit us here on Earth.
17: Astronaut Winston Scott. Our Sunday Visitor reports that 40 years after St. John Paul II gathered leaders of the world's religions in Assisi for a landmark day of prayer for peace, Pope Leo will return to the city October 27th to do the same. Organizers say 384 representatives from 53 countries will participate. Keeping you connected with the church and the world 24 hours a day and on the web at relevantradio.com. I'm Neil Robbins, and this is listener-supported Relevant Radio.
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0: How do you fix the need for friendship in young adults when young adults are connected more than ever before, yet are expressing constantly for multiple years now that they're lonely, isolated? How do you change that if you're in that group? Or how do you help those, your peers, your kids, your friends who are in that age group, engage in more human interactions, find community? We'll touch on that a little later on in the program. Taking your questions today as well, I had a woman write in who said that her friend told her she was going to take the abortion pill. And she said, "What can I do?" I'll answer that in just a little bit on the program. But first, let's touch on AI psychosis. What's happening right now with the delusion many people are going through as they get caught up in their AI dependence? Now, you may say, "Hey, I've heard of this," or "it's few and far between." Increasingly so, we're seeing people use AI for not just day-to-day tasks, simplifying processes, building whole websites and infrastructures that they otherwise couldn't have done without hiring, for example, in a company, additional contractors. But now people are relying on AI for critical thinking. Not just critical thinking, it's a step further than that. It is becoming normative that AI is used for introspection, meditation, taking that time, or even used as that time of quiet prayer. There's something startling about this that we should be paying attention to. This is an overlap. It's a transition away from the common day-to-day tasks that are being implemented, changed, and incorporated, to suddenly getting to the heart of not just communication, but our interior dialogue, our introspection. You see, AI is taking the role of God in how we ponder, ruminate, engage with our thoughts. We are not, as human beings, meant to receive immediate feedback like that. So here you are, you start to engage in talking to ChatGPT. Now, maybe you aren't, but many are. Just rambling, sharing your thoughts. Start to share those deep interior thoughts that you have that you're, some might say it's great, you're getting it out on paper, you're writing it down. But traditionally, let's say this was done through journaling, letter writing, hey, even prayer. You're not meant to get feedback immediately from that. God communicates in subtle, mysterious, but often profound ways, maybe through an answer to a petition or a question you've had. And one way or another, you might ultimately land on a yes, a no, or not yet. Our thoughts are meant to be allowed to engage in that introspection, interior life. Our interior life is profoundly important. I think of the work of St. Francis de Sales, who talks about interior peace and how that interior life that we engage in, with that, we need to also find peace, that what's happening in the world around us may be chaotic, may be a crisis. There may be a lot of highs and lows emotionally that we experience, which is a natural part of life. Loss, despair, crisis, challenge. But that our introspection, that interior life, even as we're processing it, can be in a state of peacefulness. Might we argue, in a state of God's grace and union and communion with Him. And St. Francis de Sales, in his timeless piece, Introduction to the Devout Life, really walks through how to maintain that interior peace, how to take that introspection. I think additionally of other great saints on the spiritual life, such as St. Ignatius of Loyola and the Ignatian exercises and discernment of spirits, discerning, okay, if I'm feeling anxious or angry or rushed about this, is that a spirit of God? Is that the spirit of God? Is that good? Or is this not the spirit of God and I need to change my course, change how I'm looking at this, change my decision? And how we discern through understanding God, His presence, and His work within us. So take this back to AI psychosis, where people are literally not just talking, engaging in relationships with AI chatbots and the many and various programs that they have, but they're taking their introspection, their meditation, their time of quiet, their time of prayer, all of their thoughts, and they're inputting that into their engagement with AI. As I said before, one, we aren't supposed to receive immediate feedback like that. God is meant to be allowed to work. Our thoughts are meant to be able to process and reason, acknowledge sometimes that there's often even unknowns or no solutions to things. So there are people who are developing now with this AI psychosis and the use of AI for their introspection and meditation and thoughts, constant engagement with their thoughts. They're developing a reality that doesn't exist because what's happening is AI is acting as a sycophant. A sycophant is where a person, now in this case, we're referring to it as AI, AI is functioning this way, where normally, let's say you have someone that you're talking to, you're in relationship with, and you just want to stroke their ego. This is more than being a brown noser. This is more than just complimenting. It's where you work to gain the favor of that person, even to the point of maybe being able to manipulate them, use them to have them love you above everyone else, anyone else. A sycophant works to gain that person's favor by being compliant, by being obedient, by stroking your ego. It's so much more than that, to the point where it's used in order to really manipulate you. So the concern is that AI is acting, functioning as a sycophant. It's working to gain your favor by being compliant. Now, you can train your AI if you're engaging in research and data and put it within framework to research in particular ways. But many people who are lonely, and in fact, we're talking about that later on more in this program, are using AI to just spill all their thoughts. And I've heard it from people I wouldn't expect to, or just people who are trying to work through their life. You've heard it said. I've heard it said. ChatGPT helps me to just process my thoughts. ChatGPT helps me to not be so impulsive. My Grok helps me to really just put together all my thoughts. And I had someone who was asking a question of recently. It's just a simple pop culture question that I wanted their feedback on. I would love to just give me a couple of your thoughts. And I received this response, and I'm looking at this response and I'm going, this is AI. And sure enough, the follow-up response was, I was having a hard time putting my thoughts together, so I really used AI to help formulate that. Now, there's nothing wrong with that. I'm not sitting here judging you for using AI to write an email or whatever it is, but there becomes a problem when we can't just have a conversation with another person. You see, this used to be a part of my problem with YouTube. You'd ask someone, oh, well, what was that YouTube video about? Or what was that idea that you're talking about? They're like, oh, let me just send you a video. It would get on my nerves. I said, no, I want to hear what you think, what you learned. See, this is a whole new level with AI psychosis, where AI and its algorithms and how it responds is becoming functioning as that sycophant. It works to gain your favor by being compliant. Because this is what AI does. It solidifies your thinking. It's more pampering toward your ego. But what it ultimately does isn't just being the brown noser that some people may like, but what it's doing is it's confirming a reality that does not exist. This is why people undergo psychosis. Just because I have a thought that someone's angry with me, or someone acted in a particular way when I said something or responded to me in a particular way, doesn't mean that my perception of it is reality. This is why introspection is important and also being able to move on past it. But when we're throwing all of our thoughts that we could say are jumbled and we're struggling to make sense of, and we're throwing it into ChatGPT, we're taking not a human person. We're also taking God out of the equation and sometimes ignoring the fact that often there aren't answers or solutions to the thoughts and ruminations that we struggle with. And that's okay. Maybe with time, a couple days, a couple months, whatever it is, depending on what we're working through, we can work through it. You see, this is why people are undergoing psychosis, because in AI psychosis, the AI is confirming a reality that does not exist by functioning as a sycophant. You aren't supposed to outsource your introspection, your deep thinking, your meditation, your prayer. You're supposed to be able to work through your thoughts. Yes, it's not good if we ruminate and obsess over something, but we are supposed to meditate, work through, go back and go, you know what? I'm sorry. I acted like that. In hindsight, you know, I was thinking about the way I had a response. I was a little angry. You know what? We are meant to have those very real human reflective moments void of AI interaction and telling us that we should do so in order to grow and develop. The interior life is at the core of who we are as human beings. AI should not be used to outsource our thoughts, our thinking, our critical thinking, our introspection. It shouldn't become our reflection. It should not become our spiritual communication. It should not become our relationship, our community, or our single relationship. It should not be the only way in which you can communicate with others. Believe it or not, people are really getting to the point where you ask them a question and they have to go in perpetually consult ChatGPT, not because they don't know the answer to the question, but because they're becoming uncomfortable in human engagement, in human response, and lacking conversation skills, reading cues, reading the room. Now, the problem is that when you get into this level of AI psychosis, because AI has confirmed a reality that does not exist by perpetuating and being a part of your introspection, your meditation, your deep thinking, by becoming and acting as that sycophant that works to gain your favor by being compliant, and ultimately, again, this is manipulation, we're replacing God. And this is why people are coming out repeatedly saying AI is sentient, because they're living in AI psychosis, where AI is literally, they are using it to be interactive with introspection. God is meant, that introspection is meant to lead to prayer. That silence, that interior life is meant to direct and orient and unite us with God, to help us grow in virtue, reject vice, overcome sin, recognize sin. You know, ER nurses are seeing people come in with AI psychosis. There's an epidemic that is truly occurring that people are ignoring of AI mental illness, because we are living in a non-reality, because AI is confirming a reality in our interior life that does not exist, that is not real. Remember, AI chatbots are designed to be a product. They are designed to be addictive. They are designed to gather more information, have you there, engaging more and more. We are helping form AI and make the tool that it is because of the way we engage in the information, the data that we put into it to help it grow in its database and its information. AI is a product. It's not meant to be there to replace God. You may say, I would never replace God. Yes, but how are we perhaps becoming less capable to draw together thoughts, to work and interact in the right ways? This is why you may say, oh, it's not me, but it is. It may not be us to that extent, but we are in a trajectory that is very concerning. And this is where we have to ask, how are we allowing this to happen? I was thinking of the Catechism of the Catholic Church and some of its writing on technology and science. In paragraph 2293, it says, science and technology are precious resources when placed at the service of man. It goes on to say that those precious resources of technology and science promote, they're precious resources when they promote the human person's integral development for the benefit of all. So in other words, ChatGPT or whatever the latest technology will be of our lifetime is good in so far as it is a service. It's at the service of the human person, and it actually promotes our development for our benefit. It goes on to say in the Catechism that by themselves, these technologies and science cannot disclose the meaning of existence and human progress. Why is that important? Because people are using and measuring AI to be marked as our human accomplishment, that we have to be the first ones there to the race of the most developed and furthest developed AI technology, that we have a better, this idea that we have a better way of life through the use of AI, that we're better able to think. If you find yourself saying that your life is so much better because of AI, I challenge you to reevaluate how it is being used. Because yes, we can use these at the service of the human person, as the Catechism says. But they have to be there to help develop us. Remember, we are made in God's image and likeness. We are bearers of God's image and likeness. That means that we're made for the perfection of God in heaven, not here. AI is not going to cause the perfection of us, or no technology, no microchip, nothing. We are made to be made in God's image and likeness is to be made with intellect and free will. That means that by coming to know something and freely choosing it, we have the ability to love. AI can't do that. And through that ability to love, through the exercise of coming to know something and exercising our free will, this is how we are meant to orient ourselves toward the perfection of God, to unite ourselves with Him. And this brings joy. This brings peace. And ultimately, we're meant to completely understand this through grace, through living life in the sacraments. This is why we need to live in the real world. We should be able to ask ourselves, do I have a hobby? Do I go and spend time outside every day? Plenty of it. Do I have time I'm taking away from my screen? Any screen, computer, whatever screen you have, phone. Am I able to completely leave it behind? Am I able to go a day, half a day, multiple days without having to engage or check something through ChatGPT? Am I able to form thoughts and actually write an email still on my own? And am I increasing my time with my family and friends? Am I engaging in real relationships? These are questions we need to ask and repeatedly ask ourselves to hold ourselves accountable for what is becoming truly an epidemic of AI psychosis, where we are replacing AI with that introspection, that thoughtfulness that is so human, that ultimately directs us to prayer, and that is not meant to have an immediate response as AI is giving. I'll be back in just a moment answering this question that came in. My friend told me they're going to take the abortion pill. What can I do?
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0: 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DM me, X, Facebook, Instagram. I'd love to hear from you. Okay, so I received this question. My friend told me they're going to take the abortion pill. She didn't tell anyone the first time. Now she's doing an abortion again. What can I say to her? This is the question of today, because it is rare that we have very much time to assist a woman who is planning to take the abortion pill, because the abortion pills are so easily accessible, many people are stockpiling them. So if you know anyone, like this woman, whose friend is about to take the abortion pill soon, who knows when, God willing she hasn't, let's pray for her. We don't know her name. Pray for her, her baby, and her friend. Here's what you can do. Time is of the essence. So again, the question is, my friend,

let's start with her. What do you do? This is the most important thing you can do when you find out someone's pregnant and they are abortion-minded or you think they might be. Have you seen a doctor? Now, there are multiple reasons why, and I'm going to equip you with why you need to do that. Have you seen a doctor? She might respond, well, I took a pregnancy test. Great, but let's make sure you get a medical-grade pregnancy test. There are a lot of false positives. Let's get you to see a doctor. And you can go on. The reason I say this is I know the abortion pill does serious damage to your hormones, right? It damages, it's like dropping a bomb on your endocrine system. It's not just a one and done, this is over. So you can approach it, whether or not you want to bring up the past abortion or not is up to you, but you read the room, you know your friend, maybe you are or are not supposed to know that she had that, but acknowledge that. The reason I'm asking if you've gotten a pregnancy test is what if you're not pregnant? I know that the abortion pill does serious damage to your hormones. It's like a bomb shocking your system, and there can be long-term impact to your hormones. I want to make sure that you're healthy. So just starting with, you might not even be pregnant. Let's check. Let's get a medical-grade pregnancy test. Another reason to ask that is also we want to make sure you're pregnant, and let's make sure the baby, the pregnancy is where it's supposed to be. I would try to use baby, but let's make sure that everything looks right. Are you sure it's not an ectopic pregnancy? Why would you ask this question? Well, one, she has a history of having had an abortion before. And if you have a history of having had an abortion or taken hormonal contraception, it increases your risk of an ectopic tubal pregnancy where the baby gets stuck in the fallopian tube. If a pregnancy progresses where the baby is inside the fallopian tube, that will kill both mom and baby if not addressed. And so that's why it's also important to say, are you sure it's not an ectopic pregnancy, that the baby isn't in the fallopian tube? Because that's very dangerous for you if not diagnosed before taking the abortion pill. So you're showing to her, we're not trying to instill fear, but you're actually educating her of, we need to think through this. Is this the right type of situation to be putting yourself in? I'm concerned about your safety. We're using language that is making it clear, I care about you. You're not even sitting here saying, don't have the abortion. There absolutely and will be a time and place for that. And you need to really discern and talk to your friend. But starting with that approach of, the medical approach, have you done this, is really important, because most of the time she's not seen a doctor. She's not had a medical grade test. She hasn't confirmed through an ultrasound that this baby is in the correct place. This is why the best thing you can do is get her to a pro-life, baby-friendly, woman-friendly doctor who is going to help her in the right ways. So this is why we say, why don't you wait, right? Buy yourself time. Why don't you wait? How about I go with you to the doctor, or do you have someone else who will? You can say, and going into the conversation or as quickly as you can, finding, I know Dr. X, because we always want to try and refer women who are pregnant and abortion-minded, or as we would call in the Pregnancy Resource Center when I work there, abortion-vulnerable. They're at risk of possibly considering this. We always want to send them to a pro-life doctor. Or if need be, even a pregnancy resource center in the area that can do a medical grade test. You can always call your local pregnancy resource center to find out who the pro-life doctors are. And so with this approach, you're buying time. You're showing that you care and are concerned about her first and her needs and her health. You're helping her to actually make an informed so-called choice by having all the information that she really is pregnant, that it's not an ectopic tubal pregnancy. Because these things, if not done, could, if she takes chemical abortion without actually being pregnant, she's dropping a bomb to her entire hormonal system, her entire endocrine system that does have a long-term impact. If that baby is in the fallopian tube, if that is an ectopic pregnancy, not diagnosed, even with a chemical abortion, could cause death, not just a baby, but also of her. So as you're talking to your friend, and you ask the question, my friend told me they're going to take the abortion pill. She didn't tell anyone the first time. Now she's doing an abortion again. What can I say to her? Approach her as her first. Try to be in person if you have the ability to. I remember one of the times one of you called in probably about 4 years or so ago to Trending. There was a man who wasn't even Catholic, just stumbled upon, we know it was the Holy Spirit, upon Relevant Radio, and I was talking about abortion. He called and he said, I'm actually driving.

driving, I think it was from Arizona to California, to talk to my friend who told me she's getting an abortion. What can I say to her? What can I do? And what I appreciated about this so much in the situation is this man knew this was such a big deal. I am driving from my state to your state to go and be with you, to talk to you and help you. You see, we need to be willing to enter into the face-to-face, real-life conversations and be there, because I will tell you something. From the years I spent sidewalk counseling in front of abortion businesses, when that was the way the majority of women had abortions. Now it's via chemical abortion, the abortion pill, just like this woman is considering. The most common reason these women were having abortions is someone had a negative response. There was some negative response. There was some person who did not respond well to that woman being pregnant. And if we can be that one voice, that one person, that one listening ear that is the pro-life response, the life-affirming response, makes a world of difference. We've seen in polling through Charlotte Lozier Institute that indicates that the majority of women have abortions. Why? Under coercion. It wasn't what they wanted. It went against their worldview, religious view, moral views. It was unwanted. But if we can help be that one voice that affirms and confirms the fact that she does not want this, it can be a game changer. We need to be willing to enter into these conversations, to listen, to wait. Ask the Holy Spirit in the moment to give you the answers. I also want to make sure I throw this resource out there. If you've been through an abortion, you know how bad, how damaging it can be. Everyone who's been through an abortion, whether you, a friend, a daughter, please know this resource and in the right timing, help to share it or use it yourself. Supportafterabortion.com. That's supportafterabortion.com. There are also resources there if you want to go check out supportafterabortion.com for how you can help a friend who has had an abortion. Check that out. Additionally, remember the chemical abortion pill, it's a two-pill process. The first pill essentially is meant to starve and kill the baby. The second pill causes the baby to pass, to be delivered. If we can get the abortion pill reversal process, which is essentially high doses of progesterone to a woman before that second pill is taken, then that woman's baby can be saved. She can be saved from the horror of abortion. So always know this resource, abortionpillreversal.com. It can save a life. It can save a woman from the horror of abortion. 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I'm posting those resources in the show notes for today's show, supportafterabortion.com and Abortion Pill Reversal. 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And remember, send me your questions. We're taking one question every day on the issue of abortion. It's pro-life month, and we are pro-life because we're Catholic, but we often struggle to have the responses when we're challenged on the issue. I'll be back in just a moment here on Trending, discussing how we fix the need for friendship and the ongoing comment from young adults that they're lonely. Let's fix it. Why are they lonely? What's happening? More on that in just a moment.

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2: This is Archbishop Alexander Sample of the Archdiocese of Portland in Oregon. 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
13: I remember that season in my 20s, post-college, post-grad school. It was a Friday night. What do? It's the weekend. Maybe you don't have plans, and you felt like there was a void. I know I worked a lot on the weekend, so it wasn't always there, but I was just talking to a dear friend of mine. She's 30, and she's really been struggling with this. It's Friday night, and I have no plans. All my siblings, they have their families, they have their kids. I have no one. I have friends, but not everyone's willing to get together. Some people are farther distance than is comfortable for driving Friday night traffic. I've been looking at the polls, and the stats only continue to be there. Half of Gen Z adults say they feel lonely on a typical weekend. That's matched with nearly the same percentage of Gen Z in Europe. The Harris Poll and Allison Worldwide Gen Z Weekend Report, we're seeing all of these data pointing to the fact that there's a huge chasm. Half of Gen Z adults say they feel lonely. Now remember, Gen Z is as old as turning 30, or sorry, as old as turning 29 this year. But compare that to baby boomers. Just a little over 1 in 10 baby boomers feel lonely on a typical weekend. It's a big difference. Same with in your path of British Gen Z respondents say they feel lonely often. This is a growing trend that we've seen. While people are more connected than ever digitally with people all over the world, young adults are struggling with loneliness, friendship, belonging, what to do on the weekend. Joining me today on the program is Patrick McFarland. He's a recent University of Notre Dame graduate, Catholic entrepreneur, founder, co-founder of Vespers Club. It's one of the fastest growing Catholic young adult communities in the country. It's based in Nashville. They have over 1,000 members. They get together to just do fun things. He'll share more about that. But Patrick, let's kick it off with kind of this distinction between why we have seen young adults, why do they feel lonely versus why are they lonely? Because I think these are really distinguishable questions in a certain respect. I'd like to start with the first one. That is, why do so many young adults feel lonely today? But we'll get Patrick in with us in just a moment. As I was really thinking ahead of this conversation, that feeling of loneliness is very profound. And I think it's legitimate in a culture where we are so busy. We are entrenched in technology. You might have work relationships. You might even have friendships, but there's a lack of depth. And I think that lack of depth truly is one of the real reasons why people are experiencing this feeling of loneliness that is legitimate, because there's a difference between why people feel lonely and are lonely. Patrick, you're with us now. I want to start with that feeling of loneliness. Why do so many Gen Z young adults, 29 years old today and down, feel so lonely?
7: Tamari, thank you so much for having me today. Why Gen Z is feeling lonely is a question I think everyone in the church has been asking, and even in secular culture. Is, you know, I'll kind of tell the story myself a little bit, and I think many people will relate to, is, you know, I'm 24 years old, growing up, Catholic school, you have your sports teams, you're in middle school, you're going to high school, you have people who are, you've known growing up, your parents have known, your community have known, you go to college, you have your dorm, you have people in your major. But when you finally graduate, you enter a big city, you take that new job, right? And you're entering this completely new ecosystem where you're going to work with people who aren't your age, probably not your faith, don't align with you in many of these meaningful ways. And when it's time for you to meet someone who's going to be a friend, going to be a potential spouse in marriage, you don't have that same structure that's always been there your entire life, right? And so you're left with kind of a few barren options where maybe you're going to go to a parish bingo night, or you're going to go to a Bible study, which is fantastic, but it's limited. Maybe it's once a week, or you're considering going into maybe some of those more secular environments and you have a bar scene, or you have other areas that don't really align with your faith, right? And so you're kind of left in this predicament where you feel really isolated. Maybe you feel like you're the only person who has this faith and is there in this place.
13: And when you mentioned that built-in network, whether it was in school, from everything from high school to college, I mean, that built-in network we are born into, right? Like that starts with the family. We are born into a family. We have siblings, cousins, aunts, uncles. We're meant to be exposed to not just our age group, but other age groups. And sometimes I think part of this feeling of loneliness is because we don't even feel like we're able to interact and get along with and engage with people of different ages as well, because we are increasingly so isolated from those familial relationships as well.
7: I completely agree, Timmy.
13: So tie that into why we are as lonely as we are in the culture today. You know, you're seeing all this polling from Gen Z, who is turning as old as 29 today. They make up the whole 20s, well into the teenagers, and they're increasingly saying half of them are lonely. They don't know what to do on the weekends. They're isolated. What do you think is the reality behind the loneliness? We talked about that built-in relationship being lost when you go into the work sphere, if you're living in a different area away from family, or where your childhood network or college network was.
7: Yeah, that's a great question. And a few reasons really stack up against people when they're trying to combat loneliness is, one, so many people, whether you're in a new city or not, you're working asynchronously. You're working where you don't even walk into an office. You wake up in one room and throw on a new shirt, walk into the other room, and then you're working, right? It's very difficult when, you know, the vast majority of your day is spent with strictly yourself. if you're in a new city, if you're not, that foundation is already pretty weak for a lot of individuals. And even if you're entering work, so much of that collaborative environment has
13: Slack. That collaborative environment has become Slack. I think we're getting you back there in just a moment, Patrick. But that collaborative environment has been completely damaged. And when you look at it, you use your task software, you communicate in that way that you've lost that ability to communicate. And when we were talking about why are Gen Z, why are young adults lonely today, turning as old as 29, I was struck. I knew that this was a time problem. But the way it was communicated was striking to me recently. So I was speaking at a young adults event over the summer. Hundreds of young adults who were so excited to be together. And I'm sitting there at the table. No one knew I was speaking. I was just kind of observing, listening, chatting, asking questions. I still kind of fit into the young adult crowd. And there was this young man sitting across the table from me who was in his phone not looking up. And I asked something of one of the other young adults at the table that piqued his interest, and he just jumped into the conversation, lit up, and started engaging. There was a topic that intrigued him. And ultimately, we got back to this topic of loneliness, isolation, friendship, meeting a spouse. And he looks at me and he says, I don't have time for friendships. I don't have time to meet my spouse. I don't have any time. He said, I went from high school to college to graduate school, making my way into it. I'm about to start medical school next week. I start medical school next week. You tell me when I have time to meet my wife. I don't have time. And I won't have time for years to come because then I have my residency. Now, you could very quickly argue that maybe he needed to choose a different path of education if this was going to damage his capability as he perceived and was already experiencing with regard to a spouse, a family, and all those things he clearly wanted. But it's not just for him the choice of a medical degree. Everyone started chiming in. How do we have time? The jobs we're carrying, the environment we're in, we're exhausted, we're working all of the time. And it brought to the forefront that need to rediscover that work-life balance, that we do not live for our work. We do not live for our career. We do not live at a pace that is exclusively focused on productivity. We are not human doings. We are human beings made for love, made for relationship. And yes, we have to work to live. St. Paul talks about that in the New Testament. If you won't work, you shouldn't eat. If you're not willing to put in to participate in your family life. And when he says work, he's not exclusively talking about a job. But if you're not willing to take on those responsibilities that get you to the point of a community, of a meal, of a home to live in, if you're not willing to participate in society in that way, to be a functioning member of society, then we shouldn't have reap the benefit of consuming food. But the bigger picture also is this. We are not just made to work. We're meant to be a part of a culture, of a society, of a people. This is part of what was so profound about the New Testament, those first Christians. As you read in the Acts of the Apostles right after Pentecost, all of these people are converting to Christianity, to Catholicism in droves. And they're just throwing everything they have financially, their homes, all into this communal mindset of we are Catholic. We live together. We protect each other. Our relationships are based on our faith. So when we talk about why are Gen Z so lonely, well, it's because they're too busy. And while they may be faithful, they've fallen so far away from faith-filled relationships. Because faith-filled relationships seek truth, seek communion, seek love, learning love. They should build and form us in virtue. We're also, with that, missing that we have a responsibility and duty to our families, that we are engaging and entering into them. My guest today joining me is the co-founder of a really neat new program called Vespers Club. It's Patrick McFarland. Patrick, you're right in the heart of this Gen Z. You shared you're 24 years old. What social skills are you seeing are needed by Gen Z to help them, or just skills in general, to enter into relationships and community and real life face-to-face engagement?
7: Tamari, I think really the beginning foundational piece that so many Gen Z young adults need is they need the courage, right? They need the bravery to step into a room, to leave their comfortable apartment, their comfortable environment of, hey, I'm going to ask AI this, or I'm just going to scroll on my phone tonight. I'm not going to put myself in this new environment, right? They need the courage to say, hey, I'm going to go to that Bible study. I'm going to go to this new event, and I'm going to introduce myself first. I'm going to ask them a question. I'm going to be human, right? There's kind of a culture of social fear and social isolation that is really allowing people to allow that social muscle to just remain so weak, right? And so when they have the chance to meet someone who they would truly connect with, who could be a best man at their wedding, who could be their future wife, who could be someone who really helps them come out of their shell and grow spiritually, grow as an individual, they just are too fearful to start that engagement. So that's kind of the piece one that I'm seeing with our community that's been, right, you know, plaguing so many young people.
13: And remember, courage is to act in the face of fear. It's not that the fear goes away, but it's still there. I remember going to so many young adult events in my early 20s, and you just have to put yourself out there. It can feel awkward. You don't know who to talk to, but just talk, be human, make the engagement and ask the small questions. Maybe, I know for me, I'm one who often tries to think of topics to talk about with people ahead of time that are applicable to the people and environment I'm in. Think of those beforehand so that you take some of the pressure off when you're in the moment. You go, oh yeah, what do you think about this? You just throw it out there. Or I love that, but you have to speak. You have to say hello. You have to show up.
7: 100%. And that's something we really try to do, is to make that easy for individuals. And so whenever someone comes to a Vesper Club event, we provide them with an icebreaker. When they come into the door, you get to write something about yourself, a few silly questions. And so even if you come alone, maybe you're brand new to a city, you're able to easily meet someone and have an excuse, right? Everyone's just looking for an excuse to meet other people. You know, people go bowling not because they love bowling, but because they want to laugh with friends. They want to tell jokes. And so that's what we've been building. And what this generation really just needs is a reason to come together in community.
13: So share with me a little bit about Vesper Club and how it's doing it, because it shows ways that whether you live there in Nashville or other places, how we can engage in the relationship by showing up. Your website is vesperclub.co. Tell me a little bit about some of your events, because you have over 1,000 members now.
7: Yes, Tamari, we are 5 months old, so we're a very new organization, but we've been growing potentially the fastest growing Catholic young adult community in the country. Just based on our numbers, we've been able to see people come in for one of our signature events, where we've had people cross state lines to say, hey, I want to come to this Great Gatsby party on a rooftop in Nashville. That sounds incredible, right? Or people are coming from out of state, from Alabama, to come into Tennessee and say, hey, we're doing this distillery disco. Something fun where you can go and have these beautiful venues in your city, right? And have the people where everyone in that room is Catholic. Everyone has that shared faith foundation. And so you can have these memorable nights exploring your city, but do so where every night is grounded with prayer, right? So you know the tone. It's not going to fall into any secular degeneracy, but you can still have a drink. You can still have fun. You can still be human in this way. And so really our three main opportunities for young people is every 3 weeks we do a signature event. And this is a several hundred people at one of the most beautiful places in the city. And then people come together for dancing, icebreakers, meeting new people. We have a DJ. It's really an incredible time. And our second event that we like to do is we do a run club, right? Every week, Saturday in the morning, bright and early, people come together and they train mind, body, and soul together, right? And that's been really meaningful for people who are runners and people who aren't, people who just want to get more active. And then we do our third, which is our post-mass meetups, where we meet at a pizza shop, a barbecue joint, wherever, after a later mass time where Gen Z, they don't like to get up early, right? So they'll usually wait for maybe a 5 p.m. or a noon mass, and then we'll walk right over. And so those are our three main events where, you know, just creating that social ecosystem where you can do stuff in your city. You can go to restaurants, rooftops, run around beautiful parks with people who are aligned in your faith.
13: I love that. And so your events that occurs every 3 weeks is a ticketed event. It's a very reasonable price. You really offer an experience for people to come around, enjoy. They're always different. You mentioned the run club. I'm not a runner, so I don't think that would, not everyone is, but if you're not a runner, is there something for those who would still be interested in that weekly meetup?
7: Absolutely. The post-mass meetup, right? Everyone's going to church. So we, if you like pizza or you just want to hang out, that's a great place for non-runners as well.
13: Do you do that every week after mass?
7: Yeah, just about every week.
13: How many parishes are involved in that weekly post-mass meetup?
7: So we'll work. We channel between the three most popular young adult parishes within the major city we're in. Right now, we're Vesper Club's born in Nashville, but we've had ambassadors who are reaching out from Mexico City to Barcelona and all the states in between. So right now we're 5 months in. We work with some of the top Catholic brands, people coming from all over to come to our events, but we're soon going to be launching in all these new markets, which we're super excited about.
13: Very neat. I love this program. I love that you already have over 1,000 members. Now, if people aren't in the Nashville area or close enough to make the commute, and if you are, I just want to throw that website out there to check out vespersclub.co to learn about their events, where you can get engaged there. If they're not in person, you know, we were talking initially about how in your 20s, there can often be this experience as you're living away from your family or network from college or childhood, that you're feeling isolated maybe if you took this job, or just in general that age range. Again, I mentioned, you know, my friend, she's 30. She's like, all my siblings have children. All my siblings are married. What about me? What do I do on Friday night? What do I do on the weekend? I'm having to face that and choose not to work and to do something. So what advice do you have for those who are in this young adult season and they're needing to figure out what to do with themselves and how to enter into friendships in that age group, in that new transitional season?
7: That's a great question, Timmy. And it's a very real problem. And, you know, if you're in your later 20s, early 20s, you don't know how to spend your weekends, but you know you want to do something meaningful. You want to have fun, and you want to make the most of the city you're in. There's kind of a few options you have. And first, you can look at what everyone else is doing, which oftentimes is not where you want to go. You know, the crowd, the masses are probably at the bars, probably at the clubs. They're probably not in the most faith-filled places. And so you can identify that on one side. And then on the other side, you can identify all the faith-based opportunities that exist in your city. And so that's what I'd suggest to do, is see what's available. Go to them. See if they fit your needs. Put yourself out there. Say yes to that. And if not, if, hey, maybe you want Vesper Club in your city, you can launch it. You can become an ambassador, and you can bring it to your city and bring the magic of this ecosystem we built to wherever you are, right? But I think starting with your faith and taking initiative is the answer.
13: Yeah, I know a lot of people will say, well, I don't like the young adult group at my church or in the churches nearby. Okay, I know our young adult group that's great is about a 45-minute drive from me. You got to find it. Go and seek it out. If I were single right now and in my 20s, I would be joining a pickleball club. I think that's important. Show up, similar time, get to know the people. I would also be volunteering in a lot of pro-life work because altruism is important and you can find like-minded people in mission and faith. You can check out the website online, vespersclub.co. Up next.
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15: Let's go to Bill in Oklahoma. Good morning, Bill.
16: Good morning. First of all, Patrick, I want to thank you so much. You have been a tremendous blessing and a tremendous help in my life in my evangelization efforts for the church.
15: Thank you.
16: I listen every day, and the comment I had to make this morning was, during the last week or so, there's been many people who have called about things of the faith or the things that the church is going through right now, these bishops that were ordained that shouldn't have been. And you have taught me something over the last couple of weeks. Things like that used to get me upset too, and I used to start questioning things until I realized over the weekend, after a lot of prayer and after the things that you've said, if we as Catholics truly believe that this is the church that Jesus established, if we truly believe that he said that the gates of hell will not prevail, then our faith and our trust needs to be in him and in the church he established and the faith he established, and not in the people that are in the church, whether it be a cardinal, a bishop, a priest, a deacon, whoever it might be,
15: a radio
16: human
15: host.
16: 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They're going to make mistakes. Sometimes I think he allows these things to happen so that we can turn to him instead of turn away from him and his church.
15: Yes, so true and so well said.
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22: I've been a Christian for as long as I can remember. And the further I get in the life of trying to follow Jesus, the more and more I'm convinced that living the life of a disciple boils down to just one simple thing. And by simple, I mean it's not complex, not that it's easy. Even as this one goal has become more pronounced in my mind, as this conviction has more taken hold of me, I've also become more aware of how often I struggle and often fail in living it out. The one simple thing I think we're all called to is doing God's will.
1: 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Welcome to The Inner Life with Deacon Patrick Conley.
22: It's 11 o'clock in the Central Time Zone, so it's time for another hour of on-air and online spiritual direction. Welcome to The Inner Life. I'm your host, Deacon Patrick Conley. Thanks for joining us today. So, doing God's will. Now, it's not like it's a major secret, but sometimes life lessons take a while to learn. I think a major step in my own realizing the importance of doing the will of God came when I re-examined the line in the Our Father that goes, "Thy kingdom come, thy will be done on earth as it is in heaven." Now, as a kid, when I prayed that line, I always thought, yeah, snap your fingers, God, and just make everything on earth conform to your will. But over time, I realized that's not the way God usually works. And in my adult life, I accepted the fact that when I prayed, "Thy will be done," I first needed to examine that part of on earth that I had the most control over, which is my own life. What was God's will being done there? And then on becoming Catholic, I started getting to know the Blessed Virgin Mary, learning that she was and is the first and most perfect disciple of her son, And what was her exemplary line? Let it be done unto me according to thy word. Not far off at all from thy will be done. Now, there are many general ways in life that the will of God is the same for all of us. The moral law, for instance, doing good, avoiding evil. But it goes much deeper and becomes much more personal than that. So the question naturally, or maybe even supernaturally, arises, but how do I know God's will for me? Today on the program, we're discussing discerning your vocation, discerning God's call on your life, His will for your life. And that's not just a one-and-done thing, because God wants to walk with you, leading and guiding you all the days of your life. Back with us as our spiritual director today is Father Patrick Hyde. Father Patrick is a Dominican priest and the pastor of the St. Paul Catholic Center at Indiana University. Welcome back to the program, Father. Good to have you with us today.
0: Deacon Patrick, it's good to be with you. Thanks for having me.
22: Yeah, fantastic. Well, discerning your vocation, whenever we stumble across this topic, which is a good one, and we need to revisit it often, I believe, I always like to ask our priest guest, well, could you tell us a little bit about discerning your own vocation to the priesthood and particularly to a religious priesthood?
0: Yeah, well, thanks for that. I love telling the story of God's grace. And so I guess insofar as I participate in that, I'll share my story. I grew up in a Catholic family, went to Catholic grade school and high school in St. Louis. And when I was about 16 years old, all of a sudden, just thinking about life and what I wanted to do, I thought, well, what about being a priest? I had a cousin through marriage who was being ordained a deacon, I believe, that year. And it just kind of hit me the right way. And I couldn't tell you why, because if you had known me when I was 16, you would have never thought that I was thinking about the priesthood. But it just kind of stayed with me. And as I went through high school and then college, and I couldn't escape it. I'd think, well, what if I did this, but what about the priesthood? Or I could do that, but what about the priesthood? And so after college, or as I was finishing college, I kind of really needed to make a decision, because I felt like I was either going to lose my faith or you know, go deeper. And I really felt like I needed to go deeper, because I didn't want to lose my faith, because I was really struggling in so many areas of my life. And so I took a position with a volunteer community living and working and teaching middle school on the Navajo Reservation in Wow. northeastern Arizona. And I was like, okay, Lord, I'm going to give you this year. I'm going to give you my heart. And when I'm done with this year, I'm going to move back to St. Louis and have 8 kids and work at the family business. And after about 6 weeks on the reservation, I was like, I think I need to be a priest. I was praying. I was going to mass. And I had never experienced something that was so exciting. And so, I always wanted more. And when I was living on the reservation at the time, the Franciscan friars were out there, and I was like, wow, they live together, they pray together, they wear the habit, they're on mission, and that just really fired me up. And so I started looking, I was like, wow, I didn't really feel super called to be a priest in St. Louis for the rest of my life, and I was excited about potentially being a teacher or something like that, and started looking at the Franciscans. Then I remember a conversation, the one Dominican friar I had ever met in my life. He came and celebrated Mass one Sunday at our chapel on campus where I went to college. And he said, Dominicans are like Franciscans. And so I was like, well, I like the Franciscans. I wonder what the Dominicans are like. And discovered that there were Dominicans in my hometown of St. Louis, wanted to be in the Midwest, contact the vocation director, and everything just moved at light speed from there. And every step I took, and where everyone else was like, I like this group, but with the Dominicans, it's like, this is going to be hard, but it's going to also make me holy. And made the plunge. And that was, that was 17 years ago. And I haven't regretted a moment of it since. Thanks be to God.
22: Wow. Thanks be to God. Indeed. That's quite the story. And that's the thing that I think is so, wonderful, I guess I would say, about the whole idea of discerning one's vocation, is that while there are commonalities, to be sure, and we'll be hitting a lot of those in the show today, I'm sure, there also are individual pieces of it, right? Something that happened to you and perhaps only to you. I'm thinking of this one Dominican friar, you said, who simply came, celebrated Mass, and told you that Dominicans are like Franciscans, and that stuck with you for whatever reason, by assuming the providence of God, huh?
0: Yeah. I mean, of all, because In my years in college, we would always, typically there were one of two priests, the vicar general or the vocation director for the diocese would come say mass. And that weekend, neither one of them was available. And this priest happened to be in town to go to a football game and the and was staying at the parish. And the pastor of the parish said, hey, they need a priest over at the college. Would you go say mass? And he was like, yeah, sure. I can just drive back later tonight. And then I was the sacristan and I got there early that night and we had like an hour to talk and all of those things. And then of course I really wanted to be somewhat close to my family and I didn't even know at that point that was out on the East Coast. I didn't even know that there were Dominicans in the Midwest, let alone, 15 minutes from where I grew up was our house of studies in the Central Province. And so all of those things lined up. And then, on top of that, when I came to the Dominicans, we had a few years of success with vocations. And so I saw a future there. I saw guys who were, I could see myself getting holy, being holy with them and pursuing holiness and doing great things for the Lord. Guys who excited me about this life and all of those things. God takes care of us, and so I think that's always the key thing. If you follow God, he will take care of you. Maybe not in the way you think he needs to take care of you. You want him to take care of you, but definitely the way he needs to take care of you.
22: Amen to that. Well, you mentioned holiness a couple times there, Father, and let's start kind of on the macro level there that I intimated this in the open there is that there are some things and that they were all called to. I think it was it the Second Vatican Council that really brought that out, the universal call to holiness, that we're all called to holiness. And so what constitutes that and how is that part of God's call?
0: Yeah, Deacon Patrick, it's always good to stop and think about that. Well, what is God's will for me? What is God calling me to do? I work on a college campus, and so this is a ever-present question in every time I meet with a student or hear confessions. And first, it's just God's call is for us to be holy, to do his will, right? Universally, each and every one of us is called to evangelize, to share the good news, to worship God, to keep his commandments, and to perform the corporal and spiritual works of mercy. That's the foundation of everything else. And so what this provides us is in every moment, an opportunity to do the will of God. It may not be the big V vocation. It may not be going on the date with your future spouse, but it is the thing that will help you grow in holiness. This is the great gift of our revealed faith, right? Is that it happens in our revealed and incarnational faith. Everything that we have has been given to us to take that next step in following Jesus. What his teachings are is clear to us. How we can move forward is possible for us. But then the second thing is that, that's kind of the foundation. We're called to be holy. But when the catechism talks about the human person, it talks about that our vocation and human dignity are relational and communal. It's always in relationship with other people and in the community of the church, in a society. It's never me in isolation trying to figure this out. So not only do we have this basic framework for what it means to be holy, the Lord also in his providential care for us gives us a church, gives us a community, gives us a family, and that's the place. Those are the relationships in where it comes out. So, okay, hey, what am I supposed to do with my life? Well, I'm supposed to pray. I'm supposed to do the corporal and spiritual works of mercy, follow God's commandments, and to do that in the church by worshiping him, by serving him, by honoring him, by sharing the good news. Mm-hmm. If you're doing that, God will show you the way. You'll be able to follow the Holy Spirit. You'll be more in tune with the teachings and the promptings of the Holy Spirit. Mm-hmm. And so therefore, start with that if you're at any point in your life, whether you're discerning a vocation to the priesthood, religious life, marriage, diaconate, whatever it is, start there. Or if today you're just trying to figure out, hey, how can I grow closer to the heart of Jesus? There you have it.
22: Yeah, very good. Father Patrick Hyde is with us today as our spiritual director. We're talking about discerning your vocation. Love to hear from you, our listener. When was a time in your life that you really knew that God was calling you to a specific thing, whether that's kind of a big V vocation, so marriage, the priesthood, whatever that might have looked like, the religious life, consecrated single life, whatever it might be that you became convinced. How did God speak to you? We'd love to hear that testimony at 888-914-9149. That's our toll-free studio line sponsored by the Catholic Order of Foresters. And the number again, 888-914-9149. Or maybe you have a question about discerning your own vocation, or maybe you know somebody who is in the midst of this and really trying to figure out what they're called to. 888-914-9149, or send us an email, innerlife@relevantradio.com. A couple of things that you mentioned there, Father, I really wanted to draw into. So one is the universal call to holiness. This seems to underscore the need for us all to understand the will of God when it comes to the pursuit of holiness. So we need to be familiar with the things like the Ten Commandments, the Beatitudes, the, as you said, the corporal and spiritual works of mercy. And so even as we try to impart those things maybe to youngsters in CCD or religious education, I mean, that's of fundamental importance, not just for them living out, you know, in conformity with a particular rule or law, but actually in them becoming the people that God has created them to be, yeah?
0: Yeah, because Deacon Patrick, one of the things that was so important in our life, and it was a big part of my own growing up in the church, was this formation of our conscience, right? Mm-hmm. Where how do we know right and wrong in a given situation? Well, we need to have a foundation upon which that is built, right? Anyone can just follow their intuition anywhere. Sometimes it will lead you to good. Sometimes it might lead you to horrible things. One of the things that as a Dominican, I am very fond of is St. Thomas Aquinas's teachings on the moral life. And he talks, we're all pursuing the good, right? But sin and evil is the misappropriation of the good, right? People who are doing bad things think they're doing a good thing, right? They're doing, and that's why they're justifying something bad, right? Because they think it's good. So the fundamental teachings of our faith, right? The Ten Commandments, the Beatitudes, the corporal and spiritual works of mercy, our sacramental life, all of that, our prayer life, you know, the way in which we do acts and works, not only the corporal and spiritual works of mercy, but acts of charity, the way in which we tithe, all of that is the foundation that then we can build. Because what does that do? It disposes us to being attentive to God in every moment. It opens us to sensing his presence. Because when we have that foundation, we're going to enter into moments in life and also major decisions where we can't necessarily see the other side of this decision. We can't quite suss out all that is going on in the area around us. But when we have that foundation, it's like, okay, hey, is anything that I'm doing here immoral, illegal, you know, those kinds of things, right? And if it's not, okay, well, maybe I can take a little bit of a risk here. And we step into it sometimes and we realize, oh, that was wrong. Okay, but we did it with the right disposition, striving to do good and in a moral and upright way. And so, yeah, we need that foundation of that prayer life, of that sacramental life, of those works of mercy and charity, of the teachings of the church, so that we can consistently make good, holy, upright decisions in our life.
22: Mm-hmm. Yeah, very good. I like that. And then the other thing I wanted to draw in on, you mentioned how we have a church, we have relationships with other people. And I think that this is foundational. It just seems to me that the Lord works in this way so often when it comes to friends, families, or even like you had kind of maybe a chance encounter with this mm-hmm. priest. But what's the role of especially those closest to us, friends and family, in terms of helping us discern our vocation?
0: Yeah, Deacon Patrick, I remember when I called my parents and told them I was seriously discerning the priesthood. They were kind of shocked, understandably so. They didn't really know what, but then also it's like, well, what do we do with that, right? I remember talking with my father shortly before I entered the Dominicans, and he went to a Catholic high school, and he said, yeah, when they asked us about the priesthood, I thought about it for about a split second. And I was like, no, I want to get married and have kids. And like, that's the discernment for most people with regards to priesthood or religious life is, hey, that's a really cool thing, but that's not for me. That can be the extent of one's discernment for that life, and that's fine. Some people go back and forth between the two, but how can we support those? Well, I know in my own parents, they showed up. They were supportive in every way, you know, and if they had questions or concerns, they would share them with each other before they would necessarily share them with me, right? After I made my solemn vows or was ordained, I don't remember which, I was talking with my mom and she was like, oh yeah, your dad and I had a lot of questions and concerns. But I never knew that. I just knew that they were supporting me, that they saw that there was good going on in me, and that I was trying to make the right decision. They would challenge me, of course, but they never allowed their inner doubts and their confusion of it all to be foisted on top of me. And I attribute that a lot to the fact that they are a couple that is rooted in a sacramental life, a prayer life together. They're faithful Catholic people, right? And so by being rooted in that, it allowed them the grace in those difficult moments. But I just want to encourage, especially if you have a family member or a friend, a good friend who's discerning, especially priesthood or religious life, to just be supportive and encourage them, right?
22: Yeah.
0: To not try to understand everything that they're going through, because in the same way, I don't know what it's like to have a wife and children. My father doesn't know what it's like to be a priest. There's similarities, but to act like we know what's going on or what the best decision is, isn't necessarily a helpful thing. But to just be there, to pray, to support, to encourage. Mm-hmm. And I think the other thing too is to just let the men and women in your life who are pursuing that know that you love them and that you support them and that you're happy for them and proud of them and that you thank them for them. My grandfather was in Sarah Club for many years, and he would always tell us as kids, hey, whenever you meet a priest or a sister, say thank you for your vocation. And so sometimes just that little act of gratitude, like, what a great gift it is, because I love being a priest. It's the greatest gift I've ever received. And when someone comes up to me and says, hey, Father, thank you for being a priest. Like when I was at the Fulton Sheen Beatification, I was walking out. This one woman was standing there as all the priests were walking out saying, thank you, priest. We love you, priest. And that meant the world to me. It was just a simple thing. And it was genuine, but it was like, oh, wow. Like she loves us because we love Jesus and we love her. And what a gift that was. So just saying thank you and I love you can go a long way.
22: We'll add our voices to that, Father. Thank you. Thank you for being a priest, Father, and thank you for taking the time to be with us today. And we're talking about discerning your vocation. Let's go to Lydia, who's calling in from Orange County, California. Good morning, Lydia. Thanks for calling in.
2: Good morning. I just wanted to share, I met my husband 40 years ago through ministry, and we were marriage ministers for 35 years, but when we went to the World Meeting of Families in 2015, where Pope Francis led the Mass for nearly 2 million Catholics, it changed our lives. And it was clear that God said, your ministry for the rest of your life is for marriage and family. And now we lead marriage enrichment retreats throughout Southern California and are part of the Office of Marriage and Family Life Ministries in the Diocese of San Bernardino. But it's just when God says, gives you a command, we were speechless. We were speechless. And so with that, we just, for, like I said, we've been doing that now for, since 2015, and are just grateful that God put us on the track for just serving marriages, being that there's so many marriages that are struggling, and teaching people really what a sacramental married life really is. That's the other thing a lot of Catholic couples don't know, that they can be empowered knowing what they have in that sacrament.
0: Yeah, Lydia, thank you. That is beautiful. You know, first thing that I just want to say that, you know, especially pursue holiness first, right? Sounds like that's what you and your husband were doing. And then God leads you to each other and God strengthens you in the midst of all of that. I'm in my own vocation story. My parents met at Holy Thursday Mass. And so I always tell people, if you want a son to be a priest, go and find your spouse at Holy Thursday Mass. But yeah, pursue holiness and do that first. And then when you're doing that, when you found, hey, this is what I'm supposed to be, pursue what God is calling you to in terms of a deepening and enriching of that love. You know, the different saints of the church, two of my favorites are Mother Teresa and St. Therese of Lisieux. They were searching for that call within a call, that deepening. And so often in our world, people think it's going to be something new or different or take you away from your primary vocation. But I think what you and your husband experience is a beautiful beautiful teaching and challenging for all of us, that it's a deepening that God calls us to. It's an expansion of what we already are doing, not something totally new and different, but a flourishing where we're already planted and growing there. And thank God for your work and your ministry to all those married couples to help them grow in their vocation, because ultimately good, holy, healthy marriages are the foundation and the seedbed of priestly and religious vocations.
22: Wow. Yeah, there you go. Lydia, thank you so much for calling in. That's the kind of testimony we're looking to hear today. Has God spoken to you in a particular way and led you into a fulfillment of a vocation? That's what we're talking about today. Discerning your vocation. We'd love to hear from you at 888-914-9149 or send an email to innerlife@relevantradio.com. We'll be right back with more of the conversation with Father Patrick Hyde right after this. Stay with us.
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4: 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Father Patrick Hyde is with us as our spiritual director. And I'm really enjoying this conversation, Father. Lots of great insights already. Let's start with, we started with the universal call to holiness. And then there's the discernment of vocation that I think most Catholics are familiar with, at least to a degree, even if they only hear it at the petitions during Mass or something like that, that there's, you know, for those discerning their vocation. And usually the implication is to those biggies, right? Those capital V vocations of priesthood, religious life, married life, consecrated religion, whatever it might be, any and all of those different vocations. So that is something that obviously is going to have an effect on the entirety of the remainder of your life, for sure. And they're big decisions. So where do we start with something like that? I mean, where do you think the Lord begins with us? Maybe that's a better way of putting it. How does the Lord start with us in terms of leading us toward these things?
5: Yes. Well, the old maxim, Deacon Patrick, is know thyself. So, you know, it's a philosophical maxim that goes back to ancient Greece. And if we know who we are, if we know what our values are, if we are building and working on virtue, then those vocational things, they're never going to be easy, but they'll be easier. And we will be able to work our way through it because we'll know, hey, if it's married life that you're called to, this person is amplifying and strengthening who I know myself to be and my holiness and virtue. If it's religious life or the priesthood or the, you know, the permanent diaconate or something like that, right, or those ones, then it's like, hey, this pursuit of this singular or more deepening unity with Jesus is strengthening me and helping me grow in, again, who I know myself already to be. This is why, for instance, if you come for marriage preparation, we want to know, have you been dating for a while? What's your faith life like? Because we want this to be a strengthening of what already exists. If a couple came to me and they said, Father, we met last week and we'd like to get married tomorrow, I would say, hey, I think we need to wait a bit, right? We need to know each other a little bit. In the same way of the pursuit of priestly or religious life, have you been living this life for a while? Like, so let's start again. We talked about that in the first segment, just that pursuit of holiness. Start in that area. But then also, don't be afraid to ask those big and difficult and challenging questions of yourselves and others, right? So often in life, we're afraid to express a desire and to share, hey, I want to be great. Hey, I want to be holy. Hey, I want to do this really difficult and challenging thing. But we often find that when we share that with others, when we pursue that with others, that we get there faster and then we have a better time in the midst of it all. And so be open and honest about with yourself and with others about what you're trying to pursue. So often in my work with college students, one of the big challenges in relationships is that it gets to a certain point and the man has one expectations and the woman has another, right? And they're not always the same in terms of where they are in that moment. And a lot of us are like, well, when have you ever talked about what you're trying to be in marriage or what you're, if you're pursuing marriage? And so just knowing that, when you start stepping into things, hey, if I'm going to start dating this person, am I ready to get engaged in 6 months? Would I be open to that? And if not, then should I pursue this relationship right now? Doesn't mean you have to have everything together and you have to be ready to rock and roll on the first date,

0: it does mean, hey, just have that intentionality with where we're trying to go, and being conscientious about the relationships you're trying to build. And maybe something that might surprise people in vocational discernment too, Deacon Patrick, is what are the kinds of friendships and relationships, non-romantic, the fraternity that you're building, so that you have those people in your life who know you, who support you, and who love you? Because I know in my own pursuit of priestly and religious vocation, having those friends, a lot of whom, frankly, when I discovered as I pursued that life, were not as good of friends as I thought. But there were a few, and who I consider and treasure those relationships deeply, who knew my heart, who knew what I was about. Some of them didn't even share my Catholic faith, but they were good sounding boards, and they were good peers and good supporters of me, and because they knew who I was, because we had forged deep and abiding, intimate, vulnerable relationships where we could talk about those things. So that's another thing too that can be a starting point, is are you building those healthy, solid, really wonderful Christian relationships, so that when those challenges, questions come, you have sounding boards, you have peers who are in the battle with you.
1: I think that's great advice, definitely in my own discernment of, well, certainly the permanent diaconate, but also in other areas of life, marriage, obviously earlier on. Some of my friends, some of my family were just, invaluable in terms of their input of, of who they knew me to be and who they knew I was striving to be. And so great advice there from Father Patrick Hyde, our spiritual director today. Let's go back to the phones. Let's go to Jonathan, who's been waiting patiently in Athens, Georgia. Good afternoon, Jonathan. Thanks for your patience.
2: Hey, good afternoon. How are you doing?
1: Doing great. Welcome to the program.
2: Thank you so much. And the last time I spoke with you on the radio, we talked about Eucharistic adoration. And the reason why I'm bringing that up is because it was instrumental in my discernment to the priesthood. And it is, so that's, I guess, the beginning of the conversation. I just want to let you guys know that I'm discerned for the priesthood.
1: Wow. Very awesome. Good. Yeah.
0: Thank you.
1: Can you fill us in a little bit more? I mean, where are you in the process right now?
2: So right now I'm speaking with two dioceses. I'm speaking with the Archdiocese of Atlanta, of course, in my hometown. But I'm also sensing a call to specifically the Latin Patriarch in Jerusalem. So I'm speaking with the gentleman there, Father Abdallah. And the reason for that was because I'm a convert to Catholicism, but before I came to the Catholic Church, I had a burden to pray for the Jewish people, especially, but also Arabs in Israel, and for the conflict and the resolution there. And of course, I firmly believe that the answer is clearly Jesus, and I want to serve those people in that region of the world.
0: That's wonderful. Yeah. Thank you for that, Jonathan. I'll be praying for you. Please pray for me too. We can always pray for each other, if nothing else. But yeah, to your point, Eucharistic adoration and spending time with the Lord is invaluable in all of our vocations. I know in my own life, one of the examples of Eucharistic adoration was my own father, who had the 4 a.m. slot at my parish's adoration chapel on Tuesday mornings for close to 20 years. That witness of prayer was, okay, in my own life, as I was trying to figure out who I was trying to be, okay, well, Dad makes time for Jesus. Maybe I should make more time for Jesus. But then also, if we're trying to truly conform our hearts to the heart of Jesus, that's where it happens, is in the chapel, in silence. And ultimately, I think that's a good reminder, too, for those who might be open to or considering a priestly or religious vocation, is that is fundamentally a vocation to prayer, to union with Jesus. St. John Vianney said priesthood is the union of the heart with Jesus, or something like that. I can't get that exactly right. But, like, that's really what we need to. And in our own life, like, do we make time when we're making decisions? One of the things, even in our practical reality in a parish and working at and running a parish here in Bloomington, Indiana, where I am, do we take time to take this question that we're trying, or this problem we're trying to solve, to the Lord in prayer? And sometimes it's, well, yeah, we said a quick prayer at the beginning of our meeting. No. Do we actually go and sit with Jesus and say, okay, Jesus, this is what we're thinking about doing, as a ministry, or this is where I'm thinking about going with my life. What do you think about that? How does that speak to you and to your heart, and what can you share with me? And so, yeah, to encourage all who are listening to take all of your questions and your discernments in life, big, small, what you're doing with your career, whether you're called to the priesthood or religious life or to marry someone, to take that to the Lord in prayer, to offer that to him, and to receive back a bountiful gift from the Lord, because he's never outdone in generosity.
1: Yeah, well. And I love that phrase. I love repeating that phrase. The Lord is never outdone in generosity. And Jonathan, obviously he's showing you that and each and every step along the way, it sounds like. And I do remember your call previously. Thanks for the reminder, and would love to keep tabs on you. So as we continue to talk about these sorts of things, would love it if you can call back in when you get a chance and let us know how things are progressing for you. We will definitely keep you and all the young men discerning the priesthood in our prayers, certainly. And, well, not just the young men, the older men as well. Perhaps there's many of those who are discerning the priesthood as well. Anyway, thanks for the conversation. Thanks for the call, Jonathan. Really appreciate it, and prayers for you, brother, as you continue on this amazing, this adventurous journey. Let's go now to Diane, who's calling in from Delaware. Hello, Diane, and welcome.
3: Hi, thank you. And thank you for taking my call. And it's an interesting subject that you're discussing. I just wanted to share a little vignette of my personal life. I grew up in Philadelphia. And when I was 20 years old, I was in college studying to become a nurse. And I had an urge to join the religious life, to become a sister. And I really did think at some level it was my calling. So, but there was something holding me back, but I was on the verge of telling my parents that that's my plan. Our parish at the time, St. Timothy's in Philadelphia, was having a novena to St. Francis Xavier. So, I just told my parents I was going to go to the novena, didn't say anything else. And I went and participated, and with the prayer that I would be given the discernment for my life, if I'm going to be called to the religious life or not. I didn't know what else I would be. So at the conclusion of the novena, literally, I walked out knowing I was not being called to the religious life. But 4 months later, I met my husband. And we met at a St. Patrick's Day dance at Holy Family College on St. Joseph's Day. And my husband's name is Joe. So we were married. We were engaged 5 months later. He was in school as well. And we just celebrated our 48th wedding anniversary. But my point here is to say that was my experience, and that if whoever is discerning, I mean, for me, that was a life changer, going to a novena and asking for guidance with the intercession of St. Francis Xavier. And it changed the trajectory of my life, and I couldn't be happier.
0: Diane, thank you so much for sharing that. And I think what you're sharing is a great witness too, because sometimes what the Lord, all he's just asking for us is to just open our hearts, and he'll pour into us. And so your story, Diane, is one I've heard from a lot, especially of our young college students and young adults, is, oh, when I finally just let go of making my life all about what I wanted and what someone else wanted for me, and just put it in the hands of the Lord, he gave me in the next moment exactly what I needed, or in the next relationship or something along those lines. Sometimes it works out immediately, but that's a key too, is that disposition of, hey, here's my heart, Lord. I love you, and I trust. And I trust that whatever you call me to will be exactly what I need and will provide me happiness, holiness, and health and well-being. And to be able to do that and to give that to the Lord is so important. I will say, though, that one of my Dominican brothers who was in formation with me, he had a similar experience. He went to prayer, went on a vocation weekend. He left the vocation weekend, and he's like, no, I'm supposed to marry this woman who I've been in and out of a relationship with. He went to Eucharistic Adoration with her one night, went out to dinner to basically tell her, hey, I think we're supposed to be together. And she said, nope, I think the Lord's calling you to be a priest. And he said, oh, wow. And so he took it back to prayer. He's like, no, I think I just needed to be open to what God had in store for my life. And now he's a very happy and a good and holy Dominican priest. And so, you know, but again, like just that openness to what God has for me and not being afraid of following it wherever it leads. That's where we're going to find our happiness. That's where we're going to find our wholeness and our holiness. And congratulations and thank you to you and your husband for your witness of 48 years of marriage. Yeah. What a gift.
1: Wow. Yeah. 48 years. That's so it's amazing. And it's such a testimony in every day and age, but certainly in our day and age too. Thank you for your fidelity to the call of God in your life and pursuing that and saying yes to it, Diane. Thank you so much for the testimony. Appreciate that. We're talking about discerning your vocation today. Father Patrick Hyde is with us and we'd love to hear from you. If you have a testimony to give about the way God spoke his call into your life and how you responded, give us a call, 888-914-9149, 888-914-9149, or innerlife@relevantradio.com. On the other side of this break, we're going to talk a little bit about the role of desire when it comes to vocation. Do I have to love it? Do I need to love it? Will I love it? We'll talk about it. Stay with us. We'll be right back.

0: Women need to know that the pro-life community will love and support them long after the child is born. And that's why there are well over 3,400 community-based pregnancy care centers across America.
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12: Welcome back to The Inner Life. I'm Deacon Patrick Conley. My thanks to Sarah Simcoe, who is on the board for us today, and to Sarah Tafoya taking your calls for us today as well. The National Shrine of Our Lady of Champion, I hope you've heard that, because it's the only church-approved Marian apparition site in the U.S., and this Friday, that is tomorrow, we mark the anniversary of those apparitions. 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Our broadcast begins with a special morning edition of the Family Rosary Across America with Father Rocky and Bishop David Ricken, and that's going to take place at 10:45 a.m. Central. Then Drew Mariani and Brooke Taylor continue the live coverage with Holy Mass, concelebrated by Bishop Ricken and Father Rocky. 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We are talking about discerning your vocation today with Father Patrick Hyde, who is a Dominican priest and pastor of the St. Paul Catholic Center at Indiana University, is with us today, having a great discussion on some of this. And I wanted to get into, because I think maybe especially with young people, but I don't think exclusively with young people, there's this fear that surrounds saying yes to God, like almost being afraid, like, well, maybe God is calling me to the priesthood. And there's fear that surrounds that. But in giving your own testimony, which you did at the top of the show, Father, it was interesting how when you put yourself out in this service to the Lord, that seems to be that the Lord just took that and said he implanted in you a desire, a longing for living out a life like that, didn't he?
14: Well, yeah, and we all have that desire to be of service and to offer our lives for others, to imitate Jesus who went to the cross for all of us. Yeah, so... But I've worked in almost 10 plus years now in college ministry. And that's a big question for young people, is especially even our faithful ones. Hey, I want to do God's will, but what is God's will for me? And there's a fear too, not only of the big question, married life versus religious life or priesthood, or, but also just, well, what is God's will for me in my next job or in my next thing? And I want to make sure that I get that right. And so that's a challenge too for our young people, is how do we do that? And yeah, to your Deacon Patrick, to your suggestion, right? Well, let's be of service to the Lord and to others, right? Mm-hmm. And choose those things that are going to allow you to help grow in your awareness of that. So we work with Focus Missionaries here at St. Paul Catholic Center in Bloomington, and they do great mission and ministry and on college campuses all over the country. And a lot of our students are interested in that. And is God calling me to this? And I said, well, that's not necessarily the right question. It's what do I need in my next step in life to help me grow in my awareness of God's presence in my life, in my conformity of my will to his will? And so sometimes we're asking the big question when we should be asking a smaller, more acute, more defined question of, okay, what do I need next in my life with regards to my moral life, my prayer life, my understanding of myself in relationship to others? And then from there, we are able to make decisions on what could potentially be the next one there. And if it's God's call to the priesthood or marriage or whatnot, that will over time gradually reveal itself. At some point, you're going to have to take a risk. You know, Diane called in. She's been married for 48 years. She met her husband, you know, and that's great. She had to take a risk at some point and get married and say, hey, I'm going to take a risk on you. Nothing is a sure thing in life. You know, the old thing, right? The old guaranteed things are death and taxes, right?
12: So yeah.
14: we're going to be challenged. We're going to struggle. But if we're doing those little things, if we're taking those, making those decisions and not acting out of fear, but acting out of hope and joy, of saying, okay, Lord, I know that if I make this effort that I'm going to be rewarded in some way. When I was discerning, a prayer that was very influential and helpful for me was a prayer by St. Thomas Merton. And there's a line in there where he says something to the effects, I can't remember it exactly off the top of my head, but basically like, Lord, in simply desiring to please you, I know I in fact am somewhat pleasing you, right?
12: Right.
14: So
12: right.
14: In making that effort to be pleasing to God, to do his will, we are in fact getting closer to that. And so be of stout heart and good cheer.
12: Yeah, I love that line from Thomas Merton, and it is a good reminder to us that, if we desire to please you, that in fact does please the Lord. And I think that there is something that is very, very providential and also very foundational in what you said, is that asking the more precise question and seeing that and asking it in terms of the modern or the exact circumstances that we find ourselves in, maybe in the moment, for the day, right? So the discerning vocation, it's not like we should expect just a thunderbolt, but rather it's something that we work out on a day-to-day basis. So it seems to me that a certain degree of patience is involved in the whole process as well.
14: Yes, and even if we get the thunderbolt, if we look to Scripture, St. Paul got the thunderbolt, and he still needed years to figure that out afterwards.
12: Yeah.
14: Right. Sometimes it just takes, you know, Mother Teresa had this brilliant experience of prayer on a train, and it still took years to figure that out, right? We get that thunderbolt, but we still have to unpack that, and, you know, on our own terms, we have to unpack and unravel it. But the world is not something where everything changes instantaneously. Those things take time. People in our life take time to come around. We need to change and develop in conformity to that vision over time. And so in all things, we have to be patient and generous with ourselves. And I often tell our young people, especially when they're struggling with any number of issues, is extend to yourself the patience and generosity you would extend to another. Because so often in life, we're the first to be patient and generous with someone else, and the last or least likely to be generous and patient with our own needs and intentions and shortcomings.
12: Yeah, that's a good point, too. Thank you, Father, for that. Back to the phones we go. Let's go to Joe calling in from Mesa, Arizona. Good morning, Joe. Thanks for calling in.
7: Yeah, thank you for having me. First of all, I just want to honor all the people that have chosen the mandatory celibacy way and the religious life way. My question today happens to be, what about all those people that Jesus, the Trinity, is calling to be ordained and married? Where do they fit in, Father?
14: Well, to be ordained and to be married are those, you can't do that in the Roman Church right now. That's just, unless you're coming from another faith tradition. And so part of discernment for religious life at all times is always going to be celibate chastity, because you make a vow of celibate chastity. For the priesthood, that is a discipline, not necessarily a doctrinal thing. But the part of the discernment is the flourishing that I experience, hopefully. And if you don't experience flourishing in celibate chastity and formation, you're not going to experience it in the priesthood. And so, you know, if one feels that they are called to a life of service in the church, there's a secondary discernment then of, do I also find fulfillment in giving my life entirely to the service of Christ and his church without the particular intimacy of marriage? Because there is, you know, you mentioned mandatory or things like that, and to an extent that's true, but it's also freeing, right? It's also, I don't think of, I'm, you know, commanded to live this life. What a great gift it is to live this life. And because of that gift, it allows me the opportunity to enter into people's lives with a radical intimacy and alacrity, because I'm not bound by the realities of family life. If you call me at 2 o'clock in the morning and your husband or father or mother or brother is dying, I will happily get in the car and help you get to heaven, and I don't have to worry about anything else on that front. I can also go wherever the Lord calls me, because I'm not tied down to the things that bind a family to an area or things like that. So it is a great gift, this gift of priesthood and this gift of religious life. And I would encourage all to discern that. And if you feel like you're not able to live a life of celibate chastity, then there's the great gift of marriage or other, you know, is the other opportunity for you. And we all naturally have that as our vocation.
12: Mm-hmm. Okay. All right. Very good. Joe, you want to follow up on that?
7: Yeah, sure. Thank you for all that information. And you know, we've heard that for millennia, for however long celibacy has been around, right? So mandatory celibacy has been around. But however, Father, you did not answer the question. What about all those people that are called to the priesthood and marriage?
14: Well, what do you mean? What does it mean to be called to something? You have to actually be able to live in accord with that. And the teaching of the church, the discipline of the church, the Roman Catholic Church, is that if we have a call to the priesthood, it is also a call to celibate chastity. And if we don't feel like we have a call to celibate chastity, we don't have a call to the priesthood.
12: Mm-hmm. Yeah. Yeah. And Joe, I can understand and that perhaps there's some frustration that you've observed either in your life or in other people's lives as well. And I think I can understand that to a degree anyway. But even, and I think I would follow up by asking you, Father, I mean, even in the midst of something where it can seem like there are good indicators that God may be calling in this direction, or also he might be calling this direction, but they seem to be mutually exclusive. I mean, in those types of situations, is that when we kind of just give up, or how do we achieve some sort of clarity in the midst of that?
14: Yes, I think that's a more refined, a good refinement there is, you know, hey, I want to be married and I want to be a priest. Well, that's called being an adult human male, right? Like I am a man I love people, and it would be great to have that kind of relationship. And insofar as I am a human being, I have a natural vocation to that kind of relationship. The question then, I think, is, you know, in pursuing the supernatural vocation, am I fulfilled in the midst of all of that? Mm-hmm. Do I have a great freedom and happiness there? And if I don't, then that's God's way of calling me to something else. Is it possible for married men at some point in the future to be ordained in the Catholic Church? Of course. That is not the practice right now. That is not the discipline right now. And I would encourage those who feel the call to serve the church in a profound way to be holy and to be saints and to continue to pursue all of that in your state in life, and to trust that the Holy Spirit will continue to guide the church, and to love and support those who have made the sacrifice to follow the Lord's will through celibate chastity, you know, and to help and to support the church in whatever way we can.
12: Yeah, amen to that. Father, great discussion. And you know what? We could keep going and going on this one, I'm sure. But unfortunately, we're out of time. So I want to thank you again for your own vocation, your own yes to that vocation, and deciding to be a priest again today. Thank you so much for doing that. And we would love a blessing from you as we close, please.
14: Yes, the Lord be with you.
12: And with your
14: spirit. May Almighty God bless all of you who are listening, the Father, the Son, and the Holy Spirit. Amen.
12: Amen. Well, prayers for all who are discerning their vocation and discerning what God is calling them to, whether that's a state in life vocation or something that you're just discerning on how, what's the next step that the Lord wants me to take. Give it over to the Lord and he will provide for sure. Tomorrow, remember, no inner life, but join Father Rocky and Bishop David Ricken for a special family rosary across America starting at 10:45 a.m. Central, and then stay tuned for Mass with Drew and Brooke after that. Until next time, friends, grace and peace.
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3: This person said, by the mercy of God and my fervent prayers and that of you, my spiritual family at Relevant Radio, I want to share this answered prayer. During an annual screening for lung cancer due to a family history, I found that I had a 1.5 centimeter large mass in my lung. The doctor said it should be considered malignant. He says, you can imagine the feeling of dread and anxiety I had. Drew, I'm a divine mercy intercessor, and my husband and I, we pray every day with you. I was referred to a pulmonary medicine doctor, which, of course, as the specialist took time upon meeting with him, he ordered pulmonary test, lab works, and a PET scan. Well, a month or two went by. When we met again, the test looked normal, but the mass was still there. The plan was to recheck in 3 months. So if it stayed the same, I would undergo a biopsy and determine whether or not it had to be removed. So we continue to pray and trust the Lord. After 3 months, the CT was redone. I returned to the pulmonary doctor, and he opened my report and he shared the results. The look on his face, she said, was priceless. The tumor had completely disappeared. He says it was gone, and he had no explanation for this. This is the healing power of the Divine Mercy Chaplain. I prayed to St. Jude and to St. Rita as well, but my lung is clear. I feel so blessed to receive this grace. I pray it brings hope to others facing difficult diagnosis. Jesus, I trust in you. Yours in Christ, a spiritual family member of the Divine Mercy Chaplain.
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0: Well, good afternoon and welcome. Thanks for joining me. Let's pray the chaplain. Let's pray for our country. Let's pray for this next generation. Let's pray for peace in the world. Let's pray for you, whatever your intentions are. It's such a unique and special time when we can come together like this and pray for one another. It's not just my prayers and yours. It's people coast to coast, literally around the world. So if you've never prayed the chaplet before, don't worry. We're going to lead it here. I'm going to be in studio with one of my colleagues here. Just follow along. Open your heart and say, Lord, you don't have to be Catholic. And just, you know, we're invoking the great mercy of God. So wherever you are, whether you're at home or you are in your car, you're listening at work, give a few minutes to God right now. Believe me, it's a sacrifice. I know we're all busy, but God will honor that sacrifice and bring those intentions weighing down in your heart, those names, faces, situations that might even be impossible. There is nothing that is impossible with God. I love that quote from the Gospel of Luke when the angel Gabriel appears to Our Lady and tells her, with God, all things are possible. And that is true. Anyway, it's great to pray with you. All right, the way to get in, and phone lines will fill up. I'm going to give you the number right now, 888-914-9149. That's 888-914-9149. And I'll try to take a few extra calls today if I can. Nick is going to be on our board taking your intentions on all of our social media. And you can reach, if you don't want to come on the air, you can certainly just send them to him on our X account. And it's at Drew Mariani Show. At Drew Mariani Show. Follow me at Drew Mariani. Follow us on all of our social media. We're streaming live on Facebook, YouTube, and Relevant Radio Plus. And I've got the great privilege of praying today with one of my colleagues here. And Helen is, as I said before, very vivacious and bubbly and always brings a lot of joy. Great to have you with me today.
1: Thank you. It's always an honor to be here. I'm just feeling very, very grateful and blessed to be a part of the team this morning. I was able to attend a funeral for one of our colleagues' mother-in-law. And she was actually a former teacher of mine.
0: Really?
1: Yeah. So seeing a lot of old classmates, and it was a beautiful funeral mass, and all throughout, especially funeral masses, you're very conscious of our Lord's mercy in a St. Faustina type way, where you don't want God to be a just judge at the end of your life. You want him, you always say it, a merciful Savior.
0: Yeah.
1: So, I would just like to pray for, the repose of the soul of Janet and her entire family and those who mourn, and that one day that they can all be reunited.
0: Yeah, you don't know the day or the hour. I was watching that flight that was hijacked recently.
1: Mm.
0: And I think, you get on that flight, you're airborne, you think, hey, you know, in a few minutes, you know, we touch it down in Tel Aviv, and it's fine. And before you know it, the plane is plummeting 17,000 feet. It's almost Mach 1. And you think you're going to die, and you could have died in that situation. But you don't know when you get in your car and you drive home, or whether the heart goes, or you just don't wake up. You have to be right with God. You always have to be right with God. So,
1: yeah, Jesus, I trust in you.
0: Amen. Right. And that's what life's about. We're only given so many seconds. This is Our Lady had said in one of her very famous apparitions that life is just a short walk. And I love it. I think it's such a great description, you know?
1: I like a short walk.
0: Because I take walks, right? You take a walk down.
1: I'm going to take a long walk, right?
0: But I like a short walk.
1: Yeah. Short walks are good.
0: Especially on a cold day.
1: Yeah, not a hike, a short walk in the woods.
0: That's what life is. Life is nothing but a short walk. Anyway, it was great to be with you. We went to the Sheen Awards, too. That was a lot of fun.
1: That was
0: huh?
1: so much fun.
0: That was unique.
1: Yeah. And it was so fun because I think in our larger Catholic family, right, you can walk up to anybody and start chit-chatting about whatever. And so the amount of people that were there, one, I was blown away by. But I met a Franciscan who was based out of Rome, and we just got to talking. And then the next thing I know, I'm asking him to come in for Mass here at Relevant Radio. So if you're about to pray the chaplet with us, please stop by Lincolnshire. Yeah. We'd love to meet you in person, see the studios. It would be such a fun experience.
0: Well, thank you, Helen, for the invite. And you'll see my studio. I'm right outside that chapel. So, and Nick, good to have you with me today, too, every day. Nick is a very faithful contributor to the show. our producer here. And there he is on screen. If you are streaming, you'll get to see him. Nick, the big smile, Nick. I like it. What's going on?
2: No, it's great to be here, Drew. I love praying the chapel every day.
0: Yeah, your son Jack listens, right? So he hears his dad's voice right
2: son
0: now.
2: Son Jack listens, yes. No, he knows Drew.
0: He's 3 years old.
2: I think he just thinks that I work with you, that you're the only person I work with. Because when I talk about work, he mentions your name.
0: That's so funny.
2: But today, actually, Mass at Relevant Radio was offered for my daughter. And so I just want to pray for her today and Thanksgiving for her life. You know, a month and a half old. Prayers for her health and for her faith. She's getting baptized this weekend.
1: Wow.
0: All right. Oh, I didn't know that. Yeah. Congratulations. That's fantastic. We'll lift up little Gianna. Great name. All right. We will pray for the Siskeviches and for the Sentoviches. And that's part of my great producing team here. Of course, Helen, your family and mine. Let's pray for you now, too. So if you want to join us, I'll take your calls. And we'll turn to the mercy of God in the name of the Father and of the Son and of the Holy Spirit.
1: Amen.
0: You expired, Jesus, but the source of life gushed forth for souls, and the ocean of mercy opened up for the whole world. O font of life, unfathomable divine mercy, envelop the whole world and empty yourself out upon us. O blood and water which gushed forth from the heart of Jesus as a fountain of mercy for us.
1: I trust in you.
0: O blood and water which gushed forth from the heart of Jesus as a fountain of mercy for us.
1: I trust in you.
0: O blood and water which gushed forth from the heart of Jesus as a fountain of mercy for us.
1: I trust in you.
0: Our Father who art in heaven, hallowed be thy name. Thy kingdom come, thy will be done on earth as it is in heaven.
1: Give us this day our daily bread, and forgive us our trespasses, as we forgive those who trespass against us. And lead us not into temptation, but deliver us from evil. Amen.
0: Hail Mary, full of grace, the Lord is with thee. Blessed art thou among women, and blessed is the fruit of thy womb, Jesus.
1: Holy Mary, Mother of God, pray for us sinners now and at the hour of our death. Amen.
0: And I believe in God, the Father Almighty, the Creator of heaven and earth, and in Jesus Christ, his only Son, our Lord, who was conceived by the Holy Spirit and was born of the Virgin Mary. He suffered under Pontius Pilate, was crucified, died, and was buried. He descended into hell on the third day. He rose again from the dead. He ascended into heaven and is seated at the right hand of God the Father Almighty. From there he shall come to judge the living and the dead.
1: I believe in the Holy Spirit, the Holy Catholic Church, the communion of saints, the forgiveness of sins, the resurrection of the body, and life everlasting. Amen.
0: Amen. We'll take our first call today. Start with Kelly. She is in Minnesota. Kelly, good afternoon.
3: Good afternoon, Drew. I would like to offer prayers, first of all, of thanksgiving for all the prayers that the Lord has answered for me and for my family members. And in anticipation, thank you for the prayers he'll answer for me today. I need prayers for my son's ability to get the medical help that continue to get that he needs, and legal issues that he's facing, that they change their minds and in Polk County be able to give him the medical attention he needs if he has to go there.
0: Okay. Well, let's lift it up. I like the way you began, Kelly. Beautiful way to just stop and take a moment and thank God, right? Because God made a great promise to us that he works all things together for the good. And that's, you know, you just have to sit back and really trust that, believe that, and know that things are in motion right now. I want to pray in a particular way for resolution to those medical problems, many of the unanswered questions that you have, those unfinished treatment. And Lord, I just give to you all those who are praying with me in this moment, waiting for a diagnosis, a treatment, for the finances to cover that expense. And just a clear path forward. I know that can wear someone down. So the Lord sees what the tests, have not yet named. And the Lord knows all that, knows every hair in your head. So let's just entrust the situation to the Lord's hand. Let's also pray in thanksgiving because the Lord is at work. Eternal Father, we offer you the body, blood, soul, and divinity of your dearly beloved Son, our Lord Jesus Christ.
1: In atonement for our sins and those of the whole world.
0: For the sake of his sorrowful passion.
1: Have mercy on us and on the whole world.
0: For the sake of his sorrowful passion.
1: Have mercy on us and on the whole world.
0: For the sake of his sorrowful passion.
1: Have mercy on us and on the whole world.
0: For the sake of his sorrowful passion.
1: Have mercy on us and on the whole world.
0: For the sake of his sorrowful passion.
1: Have mercy on us and on the whole world.
0: For the sake of his sorrowful passion. passion.
1: Have mercy on us and on the whole world.
0: For the sake of his sorrowful passion.
1: Have mercy on us and on the whole world.
0: For the sake of his sorrowful passion.
1: Have mercy on us and on the whole world.
0: For the sake of his sorrowful passion.
1: Have mercy on us and on the whole world.
0: For the sake of his sorrowful passion.
1: Have mercy on us and on the whole world.
0: All right, our next call comes from Todd. He's in Chicago. Todd, thanks for joining us. Good afternoon.
4: Yes, I want to pray. I just found out this morning that one of the people I went to school with at the University of Wisconsin back in the 70s, he was a fellow Evans Scholar, for those of you who are familiar with golf, but he was told that he has advanced esophageal cancer. I want to pray for also other people who have cancer. There's several on my prayer list. And for all those who have advanced cancer or other diseases that are advanced, let us pray for them.
0: Todd, thank you. I want to pray for you too, but let's make this decade here. And if you're listening wherever you are and you have a loved one with cancer, maybe you yourself are in the fight for it, let's take this heavy cross, this deadly disease in many cases, to the foot of the cross. And Lord, I pray for every person carrying this disease. And I stand at the foot of the cross saying cancer does not get the last word. Jesus Christ does. And Lord, I ask for your mercy to wash over your precious blood, to renew the blood that vanquishes cancerous cells of those who are now in the fight for it. St. Peregrine, patron saint of cancer, please intercede with us. And I just give to you all those right now who cry out for your mercy as I pray. Eternal Father, I offer you the body, blood, soul, and divinity of your dearly beloved Son, our Lord Jesus Christ.
1: In atonement for our sins and those of the whole world.
0: For the sake of his sorrowful passion.
1: Have mercy on us and on the whole world.
0: For the sake of his sorrowful passion.
1: Have mercy on us and on the whole world.
0: For the sake of his sorrowful passion.
1: Have mercy on us and on the whole world.
0: For the sake of his sorrowful passion.
1: Have mercy on us and on the whole world.
0: For the sake of his sorrowful passion.
1: Have mercy on us and on the whole world.
0: For the sake of his sorrowful passion.
1: Have mercy on us and on the whole world.
0: For the sake of his sorrowful passion.
1: Have mercy on us and on the whole world.
0: For the sake of his sorrowful passion.
1: Have mercy on us and on the whole world.
0: For the sake of his sorrowful passion.
1: Have mercy on us and on the whole world.
0: For the sake of his sorrowful passion.
1: Have mercy on us and on the whole world.
0: All right, before we go to Indio, California, Phyllis is standing by. Let me jump over to Nick, who's right here with us in studio. Nick, thanks for taking those intentions off of our social media. What's coming in?
2: True. Rochelle is praying for her oldest son, Alfonso, for clarity that he needs to decide his future. Also prayers for her whole family. Fabiana is praying that her workers' comp be successful. Brian is praying that his wife receives her PIP claim payment. Liz is praying for prayers for her pastor, Father Justin, who had to take a leave of absence due to kidney disease. Prayers for Monsignor Antonio to keep doing the good work at our parish while he's doing it alone. And also that her ultrasound goes well today. Finally, Ken is praying for his niece, Yvonne. She's having surgery for cancer today.
0: All right. We'll lift all those intentions up. And let's add to this intention to Phyllis, praying with us in California. Hi, Phyllis.
5: Hi, how are you?
0: I'm okay.
5: Good. And I just want to say thank the First Lady for reminding us that we should have great gratitude to God for everything he does for
0: Amen.
5: Us. We're always wanting so much. But I'd like to pray for, have a friend whose brother named Alex had a case, something happened with him 25 years ago. And he was exonerated for the case, and then he opened it up as a cold case, and now he's in prison, and they need $100,000 or more to help liberate him. And I have a friend, Layla, whose grandpa is going into hospice, and he's giving up and declining rapidly. And I wanted to pray for my granddaughter, who's in college, and she's feeling overwhelmed with all the responsibilities of working and going to college. Pray for relief for her and that she's able to let go of some of the things that she's doing. And for my grandson, who's homeschooling and not going very well, just want to pray for a good homeschool situation and environment for him. And pray for my niece, whose husband tried to kill her twice, and she's had to dissolve the marriage. I just want to pray for a peaceful, calm resolve to this dissolution, and that they're able to come to agreement in selling the house and other things that are involved.
0: Did you say he tried to kill her twice?
5: Twice, yes. Wow. Yes.
0: Yeah, she definitely has to extricate herself from that situation.
5: Yeah.
0: Well, let's pray, Phyllis, right now. I know you have a heart full of intentions, and I'm so glad you called today. And God hears every one of these, and there are so many of us now just uniting and petitioning the Lord. And Lord, I give you these very difficult situations, especially those going through divorce, this last intention here. I pray for protection for anyone who's exposed to violence or anything that could be harmful or threatening. I want to pray for those who are wounded by divorce and are grieving. I want to pray for the children. I want to pray for those looking for new beginnings, those who are brokenhearted. And Lord, I give you every one of these intentions, so her children and grandchildren, and I give you all those now crying out to you, know our needs, our relationships, our finances, our health. We put them in those merciful hands as we pray. Eternal Father, we offer you the body, blood, soul, and divinity of your dearly beloved Son, our Lord Jesus Christ.
1: In atonement for our sins and those of the whole world.
0: For the sake of his sorrowful passion.
1: Have mercy on us and on the whole world.
0: For the sake of his sorrowful passion.
1: Have mercy on us and on the whole world.
0: For the sake of his sorrowful passion.
1: Have mercy on us and on the whole world.
0: For the sake of his sorrowful passion.
1: Have mercy on us and on the whole world.
0: For the sake of his sorrowful passion.
1: Have mercy on us and on the whole world.
0: For the sake of his sorrowful passion.
1: Have mercy on us and on the whole world.
0: For the sake of his sorrowful passion.
1: Have mercy on us and on the whole world.
0: For the sake of his sorrowful passion.
1: Have mercy on us and on the whole world.
0: For the sake of his sorrowful passion.
1: Have mercy on us and on the whole world.
0: For the sake of his sorrowful passion.
1: Have mercy on us and on the whole world.
0: All right, Teresa is joining us out of California, up by in the San Diego area, I should say. Hi, Teresa. Good afternoon.
6: Good afternoon, Drew. Can you hear me?
0: I can, yes. Good afternoon. Great to have you.
6: Thank you for taking my call. First of all, I wanted to ask straight. I thank God. I called 5 months ago, devastated. I asked him for prayers for my daughter that had been diagnosed with breast cancer. 38-year-old with kids ages 3 months to 4 years, 5 years old. And it's been 5 months. She's gone through all her chemo treatments, even the Red Devil ones.
0: Wow.
6: Her tumor went down from 10 centimeters to 2 centimeters. She's going to have surgery on this coming Tuesday to get everything removed, no reconstruction, because the type of cancer she had was very aggressive.
0: Wow.
6: It possibly had gone to her lymph nodes, and I am praying that it's removed from her lymph nodes and not go anywhere else. Mm-hmm.
0: Yeah, you do not want it to go to the lymph nodes. So they're not sure if it's in her lymph nodes yet. The tumor shrunk, but are they concerned that it's now spreading?
6: No, it they knew that it might, had signs that it was in her lymph nodes, but not how bad.
0: Wow.
6: After all the treatments, they said that everything looked great, but the scar tissue that's left over. But I'm praying that they don't have to remove lymph nodes.
0: Well, first of all, I'm so happy for you, Teresa, because to see that tumor shrink and now possibly be able to be excised, we got to give thanks to God for that, and especially when you're dealing with an aggressive cancer. So I want to thank you. I want to continue to present your daughter to the Lord. Lord, we ask for complete and total healing. And if you use medicine, if you use treatment, if you use surgery to bring about that healing, we thank you for the gift of that. And we praise you and we thank you, merciful God, for this mother calling about her daughter with breast cancer and the fact that tumor is shrinking. I give you praise. I know that's the power of prayer. And chapel is praise. You've been at work, and we want to give you glory, Heavenly Father. We pray for all those, again, today seems to be a decade or a chapel with a lot of cancer intention. So I ask protection for those who do not have cancer from this wretched disease and your healing touch for those that do. And special graces for the loved ones of those who are caring for those with cancer. Eternal Father, we offer you the body, blood, soul, and divinity of your dearly beloved Son, our Lord Jesus Christ.
1: In atonement for our sins and those of the whole world.
0: For the sake of his sorrowful passion.
1: Have mercy on us and on the whole world.
0: For the sake of his sorrowful passion.
1: Have mercy on us and on the whole world.
0: For the sake of his sorrowful passion.
1: Have mercy on us and on the whole world.
0: For the sake of his sorrowful passion.
1: Have mercy on us and on the whole world.
0: For the sake of his sorrowful passion.
1: Have mercy on us and on the whole world.
0: For the sake of his sorrowful passion.
1: Have mercy on us and on the whole world.
0: For the sake of his sorrowful passion.
1: Have mercy on us and on the whole world.
0: For the sake of his sorrowful passion.
1: Have mercy on us and on the whole world.
0: For the sake of his sorrowful passion.
1: Have mercy on us and on the whole world.
0: For the sake of his sorrowful passion.
1: Have mercy on us and on the whole world.
0: Let me see if I can sneak an extra call or two in. Let's go to the frozen tundra next. Beth is praying in Green Bay, Wisconsin. Hi, Beth. Good afternoon.
7: Hi. Thanks for having me.
0: You're welcome.
7: My daughter's childhood friend and neighbor, Shelley, found out about 9 months ago that she has breast cancer also, but she only believes in alternative medicine. And so she didn't have a biopsy or a lumpectomy or anything. And she kind of let it just go, thinking positive thoughts would help. And now it's stage 3, and there's a suspicious spot on her lung. And she refuses chemo and radiation, and the doctor won't operate unless she does do that. And so she's just looking for alternatives. But she did reach out to my daughter. She's never had any formal religion, and she's asked my daughter, how do you pray?
0: Wow.
7: So she's, number one, I want to pray for her soul and then for her curing of the cancer. She has two small boys, both 1 and 3.
0: Well, maybe the Lord will use this situation to draw her closer to him. And let's pray for her. We'll pray one, first and foremost, for her conversion. But secondly, let's pray for, for those little children and for this cancer that... that she can find the right treatment, be open to it, and find the healing that she needs. And Lord, if it's your will, we just pray that she comes to know and in a particular way feel your presence and to see the fruit of that prayer. So we pray for her. And I pray for Beth, who I'm sure has a heart full of intentions. I lift her up as well. I know you know her heart. So be merciful to her. Marge is in Rio Rancho, New Mexico. Let me add her to the mix too. Marge, good afternoon.
8: Good afternoon. This is from Aurora, Illinois.
0: Oh,
8: but that's
0: sorry.
8: Okay.
0: Forgive me. It's
8: no,
0: his ranch.
8: Okay.
0: Rio Rancho, New Mexico.
8: No. I'll make it short because they said we're running short. I just wanted to thank all of you. But, Drew, I thank you for having saying the chaplet every day. But
0: thank you.
8: I had a miracle happen.
0: Wow, great.
8: Yes, a true miracle.
0: Oh, praise God.
8: And I owe it to many. I say the Rosary Chaplet, blessed Bishop Fulton J. Sheen, I've added, and many. Anyway, my son-in-law, about 6 weeks ago, couldn't hear at all out of his ear, and he had no hearing. Went to the doctor, they finally got in, went to the doctor. He had a tumor growing in his ear, and because of where it was at, it could have, he told him it could go to either paralyzation or even death, because they have to tell the worst, of course.
0: Yeah.
8: So they asked, he asked if he wanted radiation. They didn't know what it would do or nothing. So he asked his wife, my daughter, and they said yes. So he went for radiation. So 3 weeks later, they wanted him to come back, see how the results were, and when they did the MRI and such, it was completely gone.
0: Praise God.
8: Yes.
0: That's
8: completely
0: great.
8: Gone.
0: Praise
8: he does
0: God.
8: Not have his hearing. The hearing is still impaired, but they gave a hearing aid. They're giving him a hearing aid, but the tumor itself, where it was located, was deadly.
0: Well, Marge, let's pray to St. Sharbam Alouf. I remember sharing a story of a woman on the air who turned to him. It was actually, she was totally deaf in one ear, totally healed when she went to confession, and it was clearly his intercession. We lift up... Well, first of all, thank you for calling. We just want to praise God for his mercy and the way he does heal. And Lord, we give you every intention, every grief, every hope, every illness, family, every situation that so many people are crying out to you for right now. We trust in your mercy, and we praise you for it as we As we pray, Eternal Father, we offer you the body, blood, soul, and divinity of your dearly beloved Son, our Lord Jesus Christ.
1: In atonement for our sins and those of the whole world.
0: For the sake of his sorrowful passion.
1: Have mercy on us and on the whole world.
0: For the sake of his sorrowful passion.
1: Have mercy on us and on the whole world.
0: For the sake of his sorrowful passion.
1: Have mercy on us and on the whole world.
0: For the sake of his sorrowful passion.
1: Have mercy on us and on the whole world.
0: For the sake of his sorrowful passion.
1: Have mercy on us and on the whole world.
0: For the sake of his sorrowful passion.
1: Have mercy on us and on the whole world.
0: For the sake of his sorrowful passion.
1: Have mercy on us and on the whole world.
0: For the sake of his sorrowful passion.
1: Have mercy on us and on the whole world.
0: For the sake of his sorrowful passion.
1: Have mercy on us and on the whole world.
0: For the sake of his sorrowful passion.
1: Have mercy on us and on the whole world.
0: Holy God, holy mighty one, holy immortal one.
1: Have mercy on us and on the whole world.
0: Holy God, holy mighty one, holy immortal one.
1: Have mercy on us and on the whole world.
0: Holy God, holy mighty one, holy immortal one.
1: Have mercy on us and on the whole world.
0: Eternal God, in whom mercy is endless and the treasury of compassion inexhaustible.

0: us.
1: Blessed Michael Sapochko.
0: Pray for us.
1: St. Andrew, St. Nicholas, St. Helen, St. Patrick.
0: Pray for us.
1: All you angels and saints.
0: Pray for us.
1: The Father, and of the Son, and of the Holy Spirit. Amen. You know, I will pray for each and every one of you. I promise. Tomorrow, I am going to leave when I get off the air here and travel to the National Shrine of Our Lady of Champion in Green Bay, Wisconsin. And tomorrow I'm going to be anchoring the coverage along with my colleague Brooke Taylor of the Solemnity Mass there. And I'm going to pray by the tomb of Sister Adele. I really believe she's an active intercessor today. So whatever you have on your heart, whatever your intentions are, I will bring you to the Lord. Okay, if you want to email me, of course, you can always do that, drew@relevantradio.com. 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But I will pray for you, whether you send me that intention or not, okay? And pray for me, too. Stay with me. When we come back, I'll share with you a little bit more about Sister Adele, and then we've got a lot of stuff to get into, so don't go away.
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1: Well, thanks for joining me here today. Thank you for praying with me, too. Send me those answered prayers, okay? As God works in your life, make sure you send them to me. 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Mark them answered prayers. I know many people have had those reports that we just heard where, hey, I called you 5 months ago, and now the tumor has shrunk. You know, it went from a 5 to a 2 or a 1.

0: or it's completely gone, you know, the tumor in the ear, whatever it might be. Send those answered prayers in, okay? And mark them answered prayers. Some people mark them praise report, and they help me. They you know, they strengthen my faith, because I know God is always at work, and I really believe in the power of prayer. I've seen it. So as think back to those times so often, and I've had the same encounter. I was praying for my brother who was recently looking for a new job. He was transitioning from one organization to another. He had a big interview, and I prayed. He got the job, you know, the very same day. I mean, they gave it to him that day. They're like, hey, you're our guy. Of course, you know, I spent days praying in petition, but how long did I spend in Thanksgiving? Sometimes it's too short. I often think about that. So I often go back and remember the providence and the mercy of God and reflect on that. And I think it's a beautiful prayer. We don't always have to ask. In fact, I think we're better off when we spend time thanking God for his great mercy. So and if you could, send me that intention. I will pray for you tomorrow at a very special place. I am going to one of the most, I think it's one of the most special places in the States. And what I mean by that, when it comes to spirituality, I'm going to the National Shrine of Our Lady of Champion. When I was a documentarian making these documentaries, I had done one on apparitions, and I had been present in the jungles of Africa when the Virgin Mary appeared. And when that happened, you could feel as of the veil separating heaven and earth separated. There was a special grace, a divine supernatural peace that flooded that encounter. And I was there in Asia and in South America and a lot of these different places where I've had these kind of experiences, right? Here in our own country, in Champion, Wisconsin, the Mother of God appeared. This is church approved. And tomorrow marks one of the most remarkable anniversaries, I think, in our country. In the woods of northeastern Wisconsin, the Blessed Mother appeared to a young Belgian immigrant named Adele Brees and gave her a mission that seems tailored for our time. So when I go there and I kneel and I pray, I feel that same encounter that I did when I was in those jungles in Africa. And I feel God's presence. I feel Our Lady's presence in a particular way. I feel peace. So I'll pray for you. The message in Champion was one that I think we all should be embracing, because we all have somebody we love that's in need of conversion. She said, pray for the conversion of sinners. She told Sister Adele to teach the children the faith, to bring them the sacraments, and to not be afraid. That was 167 years ago, I think. 165, 167, something like that. That woman who faithfully carried out that mission is now on the road to possible sainthood. And I have the great privilege of being joined by an author and a researcher. Her name's Theoni Bell, and she's joining me. We're gonna take you back to those Wisconsin woods. We're gonna tell you what happened there. You may not know the story, and we can explore the message Our Lady gave to Adele and really bring you up to speed on some of the most remarkable healings and miracles and developments in Adele's calls for canonization, and that are being reported also from the site of this apparition. It is wonderful to have, as I said, with me, Theoni Bell. If you want to read her book, she wrote a book which has just been released. It's entitled Our Lady of Champion, The Amazing Investigation of a Visitor from Heaven, and you can find that at her website, TheoniBell.com, TheoniBell.com. Theoni, welcome back. Good to talk with you today.
1: Hi, Drew. Thanks for having me.
0: So this is exciting. You have a new book. The last one was The Woman in the Trees. I know that was targeted for a younger demographic, but I'm excited about this. Our Lady of Champion, do you tell the story? What's this book about? And then maybe we can take people back to the 1850s and share what went down.
1: Yeah, so there's a large part of this book that looks at Adele's life, and that was important in the investigation because she had to be seen as a holy and reliable person. So you go very deeply into her life in Belgium, in America, you know, what happened during the apparition and afterward. And then it talks about lots of the people from her time who left her story behind for the rest of us to learn from. and how the diocese conducted its investigation in 2009-2010 so that it could see if this apparition was worthy of approval and safe for all of us to believe in.
0: It's pretty amazing. I believe that Sister Adele is going to be interceding in very powerful ways, and I would encourage people both to make a pilgrimage and to turn to her intercession. Bring us back in time. Bring us to 1859 and tell us the story of Adele, who she was, and the fact that the Mother of God chose her to reveal what is, I think, a very salient, very relevant message for all of us that's still resonant today.
1: Yes, Adele came from Belgium. She was from a Catholic family in a Catholic region. She came here when she was 24 years old in 1855, and there was a huge wave of Belgians coming over at that time. We know when she was younger that she vowed with some of her friends to become a religious sister and was sad she had to leave and come to America with her family. Like most of the Belgians, her family owned a farm on the Green Bay Peninsula, but they came here and they didn't expect how hard it would be to start those farms and to build up their lives in America. So, for example, there's one priest and one church for over 2,000 of the Belgians who came to the peninsula in the 1850s. So the Belgians were falling away from their faith. They weren't getting the sacraments. They weren't making it to Mass. And we know from the historical record that Adele was hiking 10 to 11 miles to Mass every weekend. So she was one of the few Belgians who was still able to go to Mass and making that effort, which is why I think Our Lady chose her for the apparition. The most reliable accounts say that she saw Our Lady three times, and the final apparition was on the 9th of October. She was on her way home from Mass, and she finally had the courage to ask the woman she had seen now three times who she was and what she wanted, and that's when we get the message that Our Lady left. She said, "I am the Queen of Heaven who prays for the conversion of sinners, and I wish you to do the same." And then she, there was a conversation between the two, and it was witnessed by Adele's sister and her neighbor. And then later on in this conversation, she gave Adele her mission, and she said, "Gather the children in this wild country, teach them what they need to know for salvation." She said specifically their catechism, the sign of the cross, and how to approach the sacraments. And then at the end of this conversation, Our Lady said, "Go and fear nothing. I will help you."
0: Wow. And of course, what happened after the apparitions?
1: So Adele went door to door. Some say she hiked up to 40 miles away looking for children to teach and to catechize in their homes. Often families were present as well. Then after about 9 or 10 years, she opened St. Mary's Academy. And that school building where she taught the children is still right next to the chapel at the Shrine of Our Lady of Champion today. And so her main focus was to prepare the children for their first Holy Communion. But they also taught English, math, French. There was also three chapels built on the site of the apparition during her lifetime. And obviously we have copious amounts of news reports of the thousands and thousands of people who came every year on August 15th to celebrate the Feast of the Assumption of Mary. In 1871, another story that often comes up with Adele's life is that the Belgian settlements suffered the Great Peshtigo Fire on the same night as the Chicago Fire, and around 1,500 to 2,000 people died in that fire. But many of the settlers around the chapel went there to seek refuge, not knowing what else to do. And as the story goes, Adele and her sisters led everyone in a rosary procession throughout the night, carrying a statue of Our Lady. And then a downpour put all the flames out in the morning, but they could see that those flames had licked the back of the chapel fence. And all the land inside that fence, 5 acres, had been consecrated to Mary. So many of the people of that time did see that that was a miracle of Our Lady.
0: My guest today is Theoni Bell, and we're sharing with you today on the eve of famous and only church-approved apparitions in our country, those to Sister Adele Bryce, whose cause has now been opened, and whose apparition site, the site of our Lady of Good Help, now Our Lady of Champion, has been officially, these apparitions have been officially approved by the Catholic Church by Bishop David Ricken. Fiona, I need to take just a short break. When we come back, we can talk a little bit more. If you've been to Champion, I'd love to hear your story, too. What was your experience like when you were there? Did you receive a healing? You should. Well, we can talk about some of the healings. I also want to talk about Sister Adele. She's now a servant of God, and I really think that there's something very unique about this particular servant of God. Of course, she lost her vision in one eye, and she suffered in lots of different ways. We can talk about that and why maybe if you're looking for something to break the juggernaut in your prayer life, that intractable problem, that child that won't convert, you know, that problem, and you're saying, I prayed rosaries, I prayed chaplets, I don't know what to do. Well, sometimes, you know, these servants of God, these venerables, the Lord, you know, allows to intercede in a powerful way for each of us. And maybe Sister Adele is going to reach out for you today. So if you want to join us, love to hear from you. 888-914-9149. We'll be right back.
2: Well, what does the left love? The left loves the environment. And it's killing the environment. It's in our water, a test in other countries show that endocrine blockers from chemical abortion pills are in the water.
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4: Hello, I'm Archbishop Gregory Hartmeier from the Archdiocese of Atlanta. 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O Mother of the Word incarnate, despise not my petitions, but in your mercy hear and answer me. 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
9: Well, thank you, Nikki. 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Wow, and thank you for the call. 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
0: Hey, thanks for joining me. Hey, if you are just tuning in, tomorrow I will be in Champion, Wisconsin. I'm going to anchor the Solemnity Mass there. And I thought I'd give you a little insight. Of course, you know, we remember in a particular way a great miracle that took place in Champion. The same day as the Chicago fire, there was a fire known as the Peshtigo Fire, which devoured thousands of acres of land the size of Rhode Island and turned sand to glass. And through the intercession of Sister Adele and the faithful, they turned to the Mother of God, and a great miracle took place. And we can maybe tell you more about that coming up. But I'll be broadcasting there. I hope you'll join me. Brooke Keller will be joining me. It's 11:30 tomorrow. tune in on all of our social media platforms. Of course, you can stream us on Relevant Radio Plus, where we'll be live on video tomorrow. But there are places on Earth, and I say this a lot, that can feel like, I don't know, heaven's touched Earth. I really believe Champion's one of those. That's my own personal experience. Maybe you have a different experience. And I know some people make the walk to Mary. Maybe you don't get the same vibe because there's 5,000, 10,000 people there. I would go up there when I was living outside of Green Bay when the network headquarters were up there. And I would go by myself sometimes after work when nobody was around. And I would go there and I'd pray. And I'd get lost in prayer. It was as though I went into another dimension. You know, the prayers were resonant. They were powerful. I could feel the grace and the power of the Holy Spirit. And why? Because I think heaven touched down on this place. In 1859... Wisconsin was a wild frontier. I mean, it was dense forest. The industry was timber at the time. They had primitive roads. Immigrant families just struggled to get by, to survive. Talk about Green Bay weather. I mean, it was snow and ice and bitter sub-zero temperatures. And among those frontiermen was a Belgian woman named Adele Bryce. And she lost sight in one of her eyes, and she wasn't wealthy. She wasn't even highly educated. Never learned to read or write. And I love that because that's the way God works. Faustina only had a second grade education. Many of these great saints were like that. The Lord uses the humble. But she possessed something more important. She had this deep love for God, would not miss Mass. And she had this willingness to do whatever God wanted of her. So as you were hearing Theoni Bell, my guest today, an author, she was sharing the story that one day in October while she was walking through the woods, Adele saw this beautiful woman. She looked like a Belgian woman standing in white, you know, and with a gold sash standing between two trees. And the woman said nothing. A few days later, on October 9th, she was walking roughly about 10 miles, I think, to get to Mass. But she saw this woman again. And Adele's companions who were with her couldn't see her. Only Adele could see her. And I've been present when the Mother of God has appeared. I've been right next to the seers. And it's not for my eyes. They are seeing the Virgin Mary. They are communicating with her. And that was the case. I was like Adele's friends. Even though she was there, I couldn't see her. It wasn't God's. God did not intend that for me. So Adele sought the advice of a priest, told her that if she appeared again, asked her what she wanted. And this is the heart of the message. On her way after Mass, journeying home, the Virgin appeared a final time. And Adele fell to her knees. And the woman said, "I am the Queen of Heaven who prayed for the conversion of sinners." And then came the message. And this is a message for you and for me, not just Adele. The message was this. She said, "Pray and sacrifice for sinners." The same message would be re-echoed in Fatima, right? Just a few decades later. And she told Adele, "Gather these children into this wild frontier and teach them what they need to know in this wild country. Teach them what they need to know for salvation. Teach them the catechism. Teach them to sign themselves. Teach them how to approach the sacraments." And Adele, being very helpful, says, "Well, how can I do that? I know I know so little myself." But this is how God works. Our Lady said, "Go and fear nothing. I'll help you." And she did. And she would travel sometimes as far as 50 miles teaching the faith to those in this frontier. Some parents say, "No, you can't teach my kids. I got chores to do." So Sister would agree to do the chores with them or for them so she'd have time to teach them the faith. And she did wonderful things. Eventually, women joined her, and she spent the rest of her life doing one thing, and that's fulfilling this great mission. And, you know, Mary didn't ask her to become famous, didn't ask her to build an enormous institution. She just asked her to teach those children how to get to heaven, and that's our mission. And I do believe the saints choose us. My guest today is Theoni Bell. She wrote a book about Sister Adele and the apparitions. And if you want to learn more about this remarkable sight, it's called Our Lady of Champion, The Amazing Investigation into the Visitor from Heaven. You can check it out at TheoniBell.com. And Theoni, I'm a big advocate of divine mercy, and I really believe St. Faustina tapped me for that mission. And I believe Sister Adele must have tapped you for this, because this is your second book on Champion. And this site, I mean, we're in the advent of something I think great happening. I think the country's going to know about Champion, Wisconsin. I think they're going to know about Sister Adele. And I think there's going to be a lot of miracles. There already are miracles taking place there. How did you come to know about Sister Adele, and maybe share a little bit about the power of her intercession today?
1: Well, it was 2013, and I really think it had to be divine providence, because we were looking for a pilgrimage site. We were from Minnesota. We just went on the internet and saw that there was this little shrine where supposedly Mary appeared. And at the time, I didn't have the kind of devotion to Our Lady that I have now. So I wasn't really gung-ho about the whole Marian apparition thing, but I thought, you know, this, I was a convert and I thought this is what Catholics do. So we, my husband and I and our two-year-old drove out to the shrine and we had two petitions and we went down into the crypt, which at the time it wasn't labeled very well. We didn't really know what it was, but the second we entered the room, I just felt warmth and lightness. I just remember I'd never felt anything like it before. And I really feel like Our Lady was present there. I really feel like she wanted to be my mother. And so I left my two petitions. One was to conceive another child because I wasn't supposed to be able to have children and we were struggling with that. And the second was that my husband would get into a master's program. He was waitlisted and he'd been out of school for 9 years. So we went home and nothing happened. And my husband said, I'm still praying to Our Lady of Champion. Why aren't you? And so I drove back out to the shrine for a second visit all by myself. And then my husband got into his program and we moved to Canada and I conceived the month that we got there. So within a few months, both of my petitions had been answered. And I just realized, you know, this is going to be my family patron. And I started to print off my own prayer cards and laminate them. There wasn't a lot out there. I couldn't believe what little was out there for, you know, America's first approved Marian apparition, only approved so Marian apparition. Yeah. So I just began to pray a novena to Our Lady of Champion for literally everything. And then I felt like she wanted me to spread her story. So I wrote my first book, The Woman in the Trees with Tan. And then things got a little hard because following the life of Adele, listening to the message of Our Lady of Champion really made me look at like my vocation and how I was living that out. How was I catechizing my kids? Like I was a homeschooler. I was catechizing them. We were going to church. We were going to confession, but we weren't acting like we should. And I realized that my example, humility, self-giving, those really need to be areas of myself that I needed to work harder on. And with Our Lady, we dove into a lot of places that needed healing. Every day I prayed that novena prayer that they have posted on the shrine website. And through lots of tears and realizations with Our Lady, I feel like she helped me become a better mom and a better Catholic, better wife. And now I love every apparition. I love, you know, every instance where Our Lady has had her hand in anything. And of course, the Rosary, Our Lady of Sorrows. My second book is called Jelly Bean. It's a picture book for families who've lost children to miscarriage and stillbirth. And that also came out of devotion to Our Lady because I had a stillbirth in 2020. And I mean, the only person I could go to was Our Lady. It hurt so bad. And I didn't know what to do for my family or myself. And so I, in the book, it's Our Lady who gathers up that baby in the womb and brings her to heaven. So yes, she's Our Lady of Champion was a gateway to all things Mary.
0: Yeah, I love it. I'm going to be there tomorrow. I know you're not going to be there, but I will pray for you tomorrow, Theone, okay, and for your family.
1: Thank you.
0: The great work that you are doing. Let me grab a call or two. See, we have some time. Jill is in Minnesota. Jill, thanks for waiting. Good afternoon.
11: Oh, hello, Drew. Thank you so much for having me. Oh. I absolutely love, love, love your radio station. I am a reconvert, I believe is what it's called. And 17 years ago, took a Catholicism 101 class at Bible study at church, and I just about died when I found out it was Jesus in the Eucharist.
0: That's great.
11: I was like, what? And then it's like you look back and go, oh, yeah, because, I mean, I was brought up Catholic, but, you know, that's a big story. Yeah. So anyhow, fast forward, I'm like, I couldn't get to confession fast enough because I was like, oh, my gosh. And I told my husband, I'm like, we got to go to confession. You know, we were married Catholic, and at this point we had three kids, but he was always like, you know, And so he just, you know, mm-hmm. Every time someone would get a first communion, at that point we had three kids. Yeah. And then I told him, okay, you know, we need to be open to life. And he agreed to that after a worldwide marriage encounter retreat. And so had our fourth son. And then I prayed a rosary novena on the advice of a friend for having our fifth child. And then my husband said, whoa, we're good. And I just, you know, really still wanted him to get to confession because I just thought, oh my goodness, you know, I just really was learning as much as I could. Fast forward, he and I went out to Our Lady of Champion, and he went to confession. It was a miracle.
0: Praise God. You're a pro. You got out just in time, too, Jill. I love it. Did you hear that bumper? I got to take a quick break here.
11: Yep, I did.
0: Well, praise God. Thank you for calling. Theoni Bell, thank you for being here. Check out her latest book, Our Lady of Champion.
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15: It's been difficult kind of navigating the judgment, but, you know, we are pretty convicted in our decision, and the Catholic faith feels like home. So.
16: And welcome home, Lisa. Happy. I should have said that before.
15: Yeah,
16: welcome.
15: Thank you.
16: When did you come into the church?
15: Oh, yeah. So I still have to do OCIA in September, but since December of last year, we moved back to Mankato, Minnesota from Texas, and we attended the local church here, and we just kind of fell in love, and it just felt like home. I tell my husband the Catholic faith feels like home. The Protestant church we were attending one in Texas kind of felt like a friend's home, but Catholic faith just feels like home, and we're really happy where we are. So,
16: Well, keep on keeping on. Number one, please keep listening to Relevant Radio. I mean, whatever your daily dose is, good. Whatever your daily dose is, keep that going. Keep, you know, maybe up the dosage as needed. But another thing you can do is text the link to this program to your family and friends, especially those who are giving you a hard time. And you can say, this is a resource that we find very interesting. You might like it too. And you don't even have to say anything more about that, but chances are they'll start listening. And if they start listening, good things will happen. And it might make your life easier because they're going to be hearing things that'll help convince them. And they might lay off the criticism of you because they'll understand what you're doing more.
15: Mm-hmm. Yeah, we do. We listen to Father Rocky at 7, Father Rocky and Maggie. We do the rosary every night. So they know we do that. We're like, we got to go home and listen to Father Rocky. So. Yeah,
16: keep it up.
15: Thank you so much for you and what Relevant Radio does.
16: Thank you, Lisa. God bless you and your husband.
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17: 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It's happening live. Anyone can be part of it. It's not too sophisticated. And you never know what's going to happen, right? And that's where prayer is in families. Life happens. And sometimes there's joyful reports, and sometimes there's heartbreaking reports. You know, it was Our Lady at Fatima, Our Lady at Lourdes who prayed the rosary for the conversion of sinners. It was Our Lady at Our Lady of Champion who said pray for the conversion of sinners. That's what we're doing. Give people a little bit of hope or a little bit of companionship. You know, there's a lot of lonely people out there, a lot of suffering people, and we've got to make sure that they're not forgotten and they're not irrelevant. 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
22: One of those guys should have said, whoa, stop this, and said, no, guys, this is not how we behave. And the fraternities used to be places that tried to, you know, raise men to be to have more virtue. But this is a job primarily of the parents, but also how we raise kids K through 12. And sometimes when I think this happened in an Ivy League school, I'm thinking, Were the parents just thinking about achievement, about let's get to Ivy League, let's get to a good career? And some of them might have set aside, wait a second, I need to teach my son to be a man of virtue, a man who won't just not do the bad thing, but will intervene and try to be the hero in that situation.
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0: Yeah, that was Tim Carney on Morning Joe talking about the Cordell case and then really the need for virtuous men. I want to talk about that today. I don't know how many of you followed it. I'll address some of this, but I really do want to talk about, I want to zoom out and talk about something even larger. Young men having real kind of anger or disenchantment with women. There's a disturbing case, if you're not aware, at Cornell University, and it raised some troubling questions about the way young men view women. And seven fraternity members were accused of participating in a horrific sexual assault. And beyond the allegation, so I was thinking, and again, there's alcohol or drugs, and there's a whole litany of things that happen in these frat houses. But you know, there's something else going on right now too, and that is, you know, that's a change in the dynamic between these young men and women. That Cornell University case, these guys, by the way, have been accused in a civil lawsuit of participating in drugging and sexually assaulting a young woman. This happened back in 2024, and the young woman was subjected to repeated sexual acts while she was incapacitated. And I won't go into details, but Cornell's investigation resulted in just some disciplinary sanctions, including expulsion and suspensions. No criminal connections were obtained. Some of the accused dispute the allegations. You are innocent until proven guilty. New York authorities are now taking another look at the case. It's back in the news. I would just say let's respect due process and take a look at the evidence. But it made me think, and Dr. John Grabowski is going to be stopping by, it made me think about what is happening to the relationship between young men and women in America. And I do want to hear from you because you probably have a son or daughter, maybe you yourself are going through this, and we'll open the phones in a minute, we'll engage in this, but why does there seem to be so much resentment, so much hostility? Is something even frightening in regard to the disregard for the dignity of the human, you know, of one another, really, of our human sexuality? This is a situation that, you know, again, I have a friend, and maybe I'll start it this way, and then we can talk to Dr. Grabowski about it, who has somebody he's related to, and he was saying that, you know, his son's very disenchanted with women. And I said, well, why is that? He was in a relationship for a long time, and actually he's married. And his wife, I guess, does not treat him with respect, you know? I don't want to give too much information away in case the person is listening here, but you know, he actually came out to the point where he almost hates women, you know, and we're seeing this. So there was a Pew Research study. They found that 51% of men believe that they're doing worse today finding romantic partners than others did 20 years ago. And there was another survey that was out that found that while men and women report similar levels of loneliness, men are less likely to turn to friends and family for support. So I was thinking, what's that mean? You know, you can have a generation of young men who desperately want companionship, but they don't necessarily know how to build that relationship. And then there's the digital world where you've got dating apps that turn relationships into endless exercises in comparison and rejection. You have pornography that can encourage a view of intimacy separated from love, right? Or commitment and responsibility. And a lot of online communities out there where these men who are disappointed, you know, they feel rejected, they reinforce one another and it becomes poisonous. So instead of helping a person become a better man, they tell them, hey, the woman is the enemy. You've been cheated. You're entitled to something. You know, and there's a lot of other things. And ladies, on the other side of the table, are you seeing this in men? Is it hard to find a really good man? You're finding that men have a misogynistic type of perspective. I hate the broad brush, and I don't want to do that. But, you know, there are a number of factors here that could be driving why more men today seem to be angry at women. And I wanted to bring in Dr. John Grabowski. He's a professor of moral theology and ethics at the Catholic University of America. Yeah, he served multiple times. I think three times as theological advisor to the USCCB in the area of marriage and family. He was a member of the Pontifical Council for Family. And it's great to have him with us. He's the author of a book called Unraveling Gender. His latest book, A Catholic Guide to Being Human. You can find all those at OSV. Doctor, welcome back. Good to have you with me.
3: Great to be with you again, Drew.
0: Yeah, this is really interesting. I didn't want to give too much information away about the individual that they're actually married, but I also know other men who've dated, and they just feel that women... one guy who was dating said this to me. He says, women have the triple sixes. I'm like, what's the triple sixes? So it sounds like the mark of the beast, 666. He said, they want a guy that's 6 foot tall, at least over 6 foot tall, makes six figures and has a six pack. And I'm like, that's not true. You don't know what it's like. And, you know, and maybe women do look for tall, dark, handsome men. Maybe they look for rich men. I mean, I don't know. I'm not on the dating scene anymore, but, you know, they have the ability to swipe left or right. What's going on? What are you seeing? What are you hearing? Has the culture changed where, you know, men aren't dating? Women, you know, people are getting married later. It's hard. Guys are living in their parents' basements, you know? So fill me in on as you see it and what you're hearing.
3: I mean, I think what you're hearing and what you're describing from the culture is accurate, Drew. I do think, kind of piggybacking on your fear about painting with a broad brush, I think to just get a little perspective here, let's go all the way back, because this antipathy between men and women started with the fall, right? Because we were created, both sexes, in the image and likeness of God, to view and treat one another as integral persons worthy of love, of respect. Men and women were created by God to be attracted to each other, drawn together. In the covenant of marriage, that's ordered to mutual faithful love and to bringing children, new life into the world and forming them so that they can be, you know, the virtuous members of the society that they grow up in. But that all goes sideways with sin, because immediately in the text of Genesis, once our first parents sin, they withdraw from one another. They realize they were naked. Well, they've been naked all along, but their perception of each other and their bodies and being naked has fundamentally changed, because now we are vulnerable to being used, to being exploited, to being mistreated by the other. God tells the woman, in pronouncing the further consequences to our first parents of what they've unleashed, your urge will be for your husband, and he will lord it over you. So instead of unity, there's hostility, conflict. That this is our fallen condition. Now, our culture, sadly, has found new ways to echo and amplify that antipathy, right? So we have technologies that, you mentioned some of them, that foster objectification of one another, pornography, a classic example, right? But also technologies that enable people to detach sex from marital commitment and faithful love, right? So this was the quote, the promise of the pill. When it was introduced in the 1960s, you can have consequence-free sex. And a lot of women who were involved in the so-called women's liberation movement kind of bought that line and said, well, the key to being equal to men, socially, politically, economically, is the pill. The pill will set us free. And in fact, we now know, we've got a lot of data that tells us this, what the pill did was actually empower men to be irresponsible, because they can have sexual access to women without having to commit themselves to them, so that they can, pursue their sexual needs just through hookups or through downloading pornography and living in their parents' basement, right? So they don't even have to interact with real women. So we've developed these technologies that have compounded our alienation from each other. And then the media and social media amplify this. They turn it into an echo chamber, the kind of antipathy that's part and parcel of our fallen condition. And that gets echoed, right? Men resent women. They feel like women get breaks that they don't get. And that's a lot of the discussion surrounding that the Cornell case that you opened with, right? Men feel like if a woman reports something and later changes her story because it seems like she feels remorse, it's suddenly going to be treated in a completely different way. And again, we don't know all the facts. We don't know all the legal processes there, but that's certainly how some people are perceiving what's going on. Conversely, women in this echo chamber of media and social media, they hear about men being sexual predators. And in fact, the pill has empowered men to be sexual predators and consumers and has disempowered women, especially women who want marriage and family. So women feel like they are vulnerable to that predation. That's one of the things driving many young women to say, well, it's too dangerous to be a woman. I'm going to make myself look like a man through gender transitioning because I'm safer. I'm safer if I don't present as a woman. Wow.
0: That's something else. My guest today, Dr. John Grabowski. And if you want to join us, feel free to dial in. We'll take some calls from you as well. I'd love to hear your own experience, your own observations, what you maybe have encountered. And you can get in at 888-914-9149. That's 888-914-9149. There's a lot to talk about today here, too. Do you believe that maybe the decline in religious faith and even traditional moral formation is contributing to this confusion about masculinity and femininity? Are we failing as parents to teach our children? Are women who have become discouraged by today's dating culture just not dating anymore? Is it hard, ladies, to find a good man? You got porn. Gentlemen, they're struggling with some men prefer the porn than going through the whole dating experience. And ladies, have you ever experienced hostility or resentment from a man after rejecting maybe his romantic advances? Taking a look right now at that and a whole lot more. If you want to join us, feel free to dial in. Let's go right to the phones. Denise is in Chicago. Denise, hi, you're on with Dr. Grabowski.
4: Thank you. Great topic.
0: Thanks.
4: I think that society has done a lot to discredit men. And I'm not excusing the behavior of a rapist. But when we say that a lot of men are toxic masculinity term, as though if you act like a man or, come across as masculine, there's something wrong with you. And I think men have cowered from being masculine. And so then you get a group of young men in a environment where there's drugs and alcohol and some inspirational women deciding to, I don't know if they called this woman in to entertain these gentlemen or if she was just at the event. It doesn't excuse it, but I think we have damaged men and said they aren't worth, their toxicity is not good for women anymore. And so women tend to be more attracted to other women and gay men because they feel safer.
0: All right. Doctor, I'll let you respond to her. You heard her comments. What are your thoughts?
3: I think she makes a great point. Unfortunately, just traditional masculine character traits, gifts, whatever we want to call them, in some circles, in some spheres, get labeled as toxic. So as much as there's pressure on young women to not be feminine because, that it makes them vulnerable to sexual violence and predation, there's pressure on young men to not be masculine because it's going to earn for them this label of toxicity. And I don't deny that there is such thing as toxic masculinity. I mean, there are people who glorify it and kind of wear it as a brand, and they're have a big social media following and a big social media presence. So that's definitely there. But so there's pressure on both sexes, in a sense, to deny the very gifts God's given them and to seek and kind of move toward an androgynous middle, which is, it's devastating because this is not what we were made for.
0: It's so strange that so many men and women want the same thing, yet they're increasingly struggling to find one another. Let me take a few more calls. 888-914-9149. Ray is in Los Angeles. Ray, good afternoon.
5: Hi, how you doing?
0: Okay.
5: Yeah, your guest was good. I liked his comments. And I wanted to make a point that girls and women live in a world of secrets and mysteries. And I wanted to compliment Doug and Timmery for their shows that follow yours. They are very informative and absolutely necessary, I think, because both guys and girls don't get much education in real sex. And I also wanted to mention that fun sex isn't really fun sex. Guys have the impression that they're looking for fun sex, but in reality, what they're doing is inseminating for pregnancy.
0: Okay. Hey, Ray, thanks. Appreciate the call. Doc, any comments?
6: I think part of our confusion is in many places of culture, we've conflated intimacy and sex, and they are not the same, right? Because you can have intimacy without sex. It's called friendship, mm-hmm. right? And you can have sex without intimacy, for example, in prostitution or pornography. Right. So when we equate those things, we sell short the real beauty of intimacy, because in a healthy marriage, and by the way, I lest this whole segment be a giant downer, yeah. There's lots of good news out there that married people who are committed to their marriage, who love each other, who are sacramentally married, enjoy their sexual relationship more than unmarried, sexually active people, and they find it fulfilling, beautiful. We've got a lot of data on our side in that regard, but we have to recapture what intimacy really is, and it's much, much more, and it's much, much deeper than just mere sex.
0: My guest today, Dr. John Grabowski. I'll take a few more calls. If you're just tuning in, we're taking a look at really a troubling trend right now. The dating divide is one of those. Why good women claim they can't find good men, and why good men feel rejected, or why there is also what might be an increase in anger and woundedness in a lot of men. A lot of men are becoming more, I don't want to use the word misogynistic, but there seems to be an anger towards women. They feel maybe emasculated or powerless. Why is that? What are you seeing? Are you encountering the same thing? Is it your son who's saying, hey, I don't want to date because X, Y, or Z? Or maybe the ladies are saying the same thing. And how is it possible that, you know, both men and women want the same thing, yet they struggle to find one another? If you want to join the conversation, it's 888-914-9149. It was interesting because I was reading this Pew Research Center survey, and they said that single Americans who were looking for relationships and dates, that 65% said that dating had become more difficult, you know, over the preceding decade. And have things changed today? Was it easier to date 10 years ago or 15 or 20 years ago than it is today? If you had to go out and date, what's that like? Among those who are dating, they said it's not only harder, but the expectations have changed. Technology. Now, you know, it's no longer, hey, let's go out and have some dinner. It's a swipe left or swipe right. You know, your whole profile is there. And the difficulty of finding someone, you know, and that syncs with you, has it become easier or is it more difficult? Women have legitimate frustrations. You hear women saying that they want a man who's emotionally mature, right? He's responsible. He's faithful. He's willing to make a commitment. You know, they're tired of men who just, you know, won't pursue a serious relationship, who spend hours on the, you know, taking in porn. They just want casual sex. And I get that, right? I totally get that. The problem, too, is that social media and dating apps, I think, exaggerate everybody's expectations. You know, I think that's part of the deal, too. So I think there's something deeper happening here. For generations, young men were encouraged to prepare themselves for marriage by developing responsibility and character and be able to provide for a family. I'm not seeing that today. And, Doctor, why is that? Then we'll go back to the phones. Is it the men's fault that we are not, you know, forming men to grow up and take on that responsibility and character and, you know, seek a family? Is it the women's fault, you know, because their expectations are so high? I mean, how do you see that, and what are your insights?
6: I mean, I think you've touched on a couple important things here, Drew. One is dating apps and other things. They're an extension of the commodification that we see with pornography. It's just a less graphic form of it. But you're viewing profiles to find a desirable object to someone who you're viewing more as a something that you find attractive, and then maybe you'll reach out to them and form some kind of relationship with them. So I think that's part of the problem. But I think one of the things we're missing here is the fact that traditionally, one of the things that turned boys into men was commitment, encouraging commitment on the part of young men. So how does an older boy take the step and become a man? Well, in previous cultures, it was get married, do military service, enter the priesthood or religious life, right? Those commitments, those life-changing commitments, are one of the things that younger men need to become mature, responsible men. And we discourage those things. We don't have a pro-marriage culture. We don't have a pro, Catholic parents could do more to get their kids to seriously think about religious vocations, right? And we do have to take a look at ourselves as parents. How are we forming our kids, and where are we falling short?
0: All right, let's go back to the phones, Doctor. Rob's in the Bronx. He's in New York. Hey, Rob, thanks for joining us.
7: Hey, gentlemen, how's it going?
0: Pretty good.
7: My comment is that, I've definitely, I guess my opinion is that there's an erosion of, expectations, standards, norms, and what the duties and roles are for a man and a woman, for a husband and a wife. And that makes things, pretty difficult. Because like for me, I know what I have to do as a man. But sometimes if my wife is, she's very career oriented and she's doing certain things, then I'll have to adjust myself, and it's not what I think. It's not as clear as it was before. So you don't know what to get. You're constantly trying to learn on the fly. And, I think that makes things difficult. It's like rather than just, we're constantly starting anew all the time,
0: Mm-hmm. Hey, Rob, thanks. Let me let the professor respond to you here. We only have a few minutes and we'll take a break and come back and continue our conversation. But go ahead, Professor.
6: I think clearly there's been a lot of destabilization of traditional, what people would call sex or gender roles over the last 150, 200 years or so. Really, the Industrial Revolution started this because it took men out of the home. So instead of men and women working together side by side to form and raise children, but also working on the family farm or the family business, right? And everyone had a clear sense of, well, as a man, these are my responsibilities. Now you've put men go off to work, but with the mid-20th century and the push for women's liberation understood as economic, not just political equality, which the first wave of feminism achieved with suffrage. Now equality understood as economic equality means women have to be able to, compete in the marketplace, compete for jobs, and women should receive equal pay for equal work. That's all good, but these kinds of changes have really upended our understanding of, what are men's roles? What are women's roles? Part of what I think we can offer as a church is to say, roles have changed throughout history. These gender roles, because of these kinds of social and societal changes. Mm-hmm. But the gifts God has given to each sex that are unique, the genius of women that the church speaks of and the genius of men, those things are enduring. And that's what we really need to cultivate in young people, to get them to realize that as a boy, as a girl, you have unique gifts. Yes, you have the same human dignity as anyone else, but you have these unique gifts that God wants you to use in whatever setting you find yourself.
0: Let me do this, Doc. I need to take a quick break. When we come back, we will talk more. I'll take your calls. If you're on hold, I see you there. If you are just joining us, it's good to have you with me today. We are taking a look at something I think that resonated with a lot of families out there and a lot of young people. We're talking

0: man that you're looking for. So I'd love to hear from both sides. A lot going on, a lot of factors here that are really changing the dynamics of dating today and men and women and expectations. But I'd love to get your take and your experiences. Number to get in, 888-914-9149. 888-914-9149. We'll be back with more conversation right after this.
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0: That's a classic, right? Little Queen. That's a throwback. Good afternoon. It's good to be with you today. If you are just tuning in, we're talking about why dating and relationships have become so difficult today and whether or not attitudes are changing. Are men becoming more angry, more wounded, more hostile, more misogynistic towards women? Gentlemen, what do you think? What are you experiencing? Is the women who are at fault? You would think with all the technology that we have today at our fingertips, right? You've got these dating apps. You can get connected so easily to somebody of the other sex, or social media, you can read profiles and, you know, interact. The ability to connect with virtually anyone has been greater than ever. And that finding love would be easier than ever. Oh, she's perfect. Or he's perfect. But a lot of young men and women, they say the opposite is true. Technology has given you more choices, but it has also made genuine human connection more difficult. So let's talk about this, too, with Dr. John Kabrowski. Have dating apps turned romance into, I don't know, a shop?

0: shopping experience where you're constantly looking for somebody who's taller, or prettier, or wealthier, or more successful? And has social media created unrealistic expectations about what a husband or a wife should look like? I mean, you look at this stuff, and a lot of it's plastic. It's fake, right? Young men are becoming discouraged by rejection. Young women, I know they're becoming frustrated because they can't find good men who want to commit. So how much of this growing divide between men and women can we attribute to technology? Or have we just lost the art of simply getting to know somebody or falling in love or building relationships together? What are you seeing? What are you experiencing? Doctor, your thoughts on this? This is another aspect of the conversation, technology. You know, it's I was dating before, you know, you could swipe left or right, and I've been happily married for a long time now, so I'm glad I don't have it, because I could never make a decision back in those days either, so it would be trouble for me. But, you know, technology can be a blessing, but I think in dating it can also be a curse.
1: Absolutely. And it's a huge irony of our time that the technology that's meant to unite us, like phones or screens or apps, can actually make it much, much harder to act, to really connect with someone, to build a friendship, to a genuinely human level. And there are all different gradients of technology, but because both men and women are experiencing this alienation, the difficulty of finding, you know, people of the other sex with whom they can build healthy relationships, friendships, you know, God willing, healthy marriages, for some of them, leads people to go further down the rabbit hole of technology. Because, well, then if I can't find a human to get my needs for friendship or my emotional or even sexual needs met, well, I'll find a bot. So AI becomes a human substitute, right? And so we reach out to AI entities as substitute friends, as substitute romantic partners. And I mean, there are people out there not just enabling this, but pushing it, right? Saying, oh no, AI and virtual reality and these different kinds of technology, this is the future of sexual intimacy in the 21st century. That's a really depressing vision, I think, because it's a really non-human vision. We have to remember, as Pope Leo has been reminding us, technology can be a useful, like AI even, can be a useful tool, but it's a terrible master. And when we let technology take over our lives and our relationships, we get lonely, depressed, discouraged, and isolated.
0: Nick and I were talking just during a break. Nick, jump into the conversation again and share with the doctor. I find this stunning. Listen to this, Doc.
2: Yeah, there's a company called, I don't want to get it wrong, but Tavis, and they have an AI model called Griffin, which they say is the first AI model that generates face-to-face interaction that they say that it passed the video Turing test. 48% of participants who talk with Griffin thought they talked with a real human, which I think is kind of crazy.
1: That is crazy, and it's scary, But again, the fact that we're going down this road, it tells you something about the loneliness and the, you know, the angst that's out there in the culture, because we can't find real humans to be friends with, so we'll make technological substitutes.
0: Yeah, let's do this. Let's grab some calls because time is going to fly. Thank you for your patience, by the way. I see my call screen and I see you sitting there. Grab your calls. We'll start in Fort Wayne, Indiana. Or no, we'll start in Cincinnati, Ohio. Forgive me. Mary, good afternoon.
3: Hi, yes. Can you hear me?
0: Yes, ma'am. Go right ahead.
3: Hi, yes. Thank you for taking my call. This pertains to me as I am a single woman myself. I'm 47. I live in Cincinnati, Ohio, and pretty much have given up on dating. I agree with everything you guys have been talking about. Social media has changed the expectations, I believe, on what our partner should be and look like, both for men and women. But also, I think one of the biggest points that we might not have covered yet. Sorry, I just chimed in about 20 minutes ago to the show. But in today's society, women are financially independent. And that's changed the expectation on what they're looking for in a male partner, future husband. It's, we don't need men to financially take care of us. We don't need that financial security from a husband. So, you know, we have the ability as women, we talk about our emotions and our feelings with our girlfriends, our sisters, our mothers, our aunts. We get that social, emotional interaction that I think men don't get outside of their spouse or their fiance or their significant other. So what I think men don't realize today is women are looking, when we're looking for a future husband, it's somebody that will fulfill us and be partners with us emotionally and share the burden of life, not just the financial aspect of it. So there is a difference today on the expectation of men in a marriage or a relationship. It's not the financial security that women are looking for anymore. I don't know if men know that.
0: Yeah, I don't know if they do either. Hey, great call. Great insights. And doctor, I'll let you respond to her.
1: A couple of really, really great points there. I think, yeah, that's true. For a lot of women, they're not looking for someone to provide for them. Although I will say, I mean, I have four married adult children, one who's not married. That can change too. If two people get married even a bit later in life and they decide they really want children, well then, you know, one of them might decide, well, one of us should be taking care of the children instead of farming them out to daycare. So maybe for a period of time, you don't have two salaries in the family. But again, that's something men and women need to kind of decide and negotiate together. But that's part of the change in gender roles, sex roles that we've seen over the last, you know, century or two because of kind of the shuffling of our society. But she made another really good point, and that is it's hard. Men in particular have a harder time building a network of supportive friendships and relationships. It comes more naturally to women. I think it's part of the genius of women. They are, as John Paul II said, they're more person-centered. They're more focused on persons and building relationships with persons. Men tend to be more work and object focused. So it doesn't come as naturally, but my wife and I have worked preparing couples for marriage for 30 years. And one of the things we really emphasize to them is you need friends other than your spouse. So men, you need male friends who you can talk to, share your life with, be encouraged by, be challenged by. Women, you need friends other than your husband. And again, this does tend to come more naturally, more easily to women to have networks of relatives and friends to kind of support her emotionally. Men have to work at that. And men have to be reminded, I can't expect my spouse to meet all of my relational needs, my needs for friendship. Again, my needs for intimacy, because intimacy is not primarily sexual. Intimacy is communication. It's physical touch that isn't sexual. It's spiritual intimacy, being able to pray with other people, share your faith with other people. Men and women both need all of those things in whatever state in life they are. And yes, then if they're married, those are kind of the backdrop for healthy sexual intimacy in their relationship. Yeah. Those are. So their sexual relationship kind of expresses all those other levels of connection.
0: Yeah. Well, doctor, let's do this. I'm going to take a short pause because I have to do that right now. When we come back, our conversation will continue. My gratitude once again, everyone who is hanging out on hold here. We'll get you on the air on the other side, or at least I'll do my best to try to do that. If you're just tuning in, we're just taking a look at when finding love feels impossible, that growing divide between men and women, what's driving that? How do we correct it, right? And where's it leading to? Where's it heading? And do you have concerns about your own children or your children's children? The world's changing place. Stay with me. It's about 15, 16 minutes before the top of the hour. We'll be back in a second. Don't go away.
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8: Hello, this is Archbishop Bernard Hebda of the Archdiocese of St. Paul in Minneapolis. Let us pray. Remember, O most gracious Virgin Mary, that never was it known that anyone who fled to thy protection, implored thy help, or sought thy intercession was left unaided. Inspired with this confidence, I fly to thee, O Virgin of Virgins, my Mother. To thee do I come, before thee I stand, sinful and sorrowful. O Mother of the Word incarnate, despise not my petitions, but in thy mercy hear and answer me. Amen.
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0: Well, something appears to be changing, especially in the way that some young men relate to women. Good afternoon. I'm Drew Mariani, along with Dr. John Grabowski, and we're exploring what many say is a concern about, rise in anger in wounded men, problems in dating and ladies finding a good man, loneliness, a growing online culture. What's driving the chaos that's out there? That's what we're exploring. What are you seeing? What are you experiencing? What role does pornography play? Dating apps? You know, is this resentment that so many are experiencing being cultivated online in the so-called manosphere, including these influencers who portray women as manipulative and untrustworthy? And women, ladies, are you frustrated because you just can't find a good man that's out there, right? What happens psychologically when men enter online communities where resentment towards women is constantly reinforced? I don't think it's good. I don't think it's healthy. You know, are young men receiving conflicting messages about masculinity? On one hand, they're told traditional masculinity is problematic, right? While online influencers encourage dominance and aggression against it. So it is a mess. Doctor, let's go right to the phones. We can explore it. Kathy is in La Crosse, Wisconsin. She wants to share her thoughts. Good afternoon, Kathy.
12: Hello. Hey, I was just thinking of a few things. Like you were talking about traditional roles and stuff, and I grew up in rural America, and I don't know the traditional roles that seem to be talked about are more in the urban, because like in the rural America, you know, women have to work alongside their husband, you know, on the farm and things like that. But that's just one thing. what I was thinking about is that, you know, with the feminist movement, sometimes women have not always been treated well by men. And not to say that, you know, it's vice versa too, but I think that sometimes women felt hurt where men weren't acting like good Christian men. And I see the feminist movement.
0: That's a great point, Kathy. It's a really good insight. And feminism, how's that changing? I know, like, at universities, and you also are a teacher, so you understand. I mean, more women are going to college now. More women are holding, you know, positions of influence in business now, and, you know, employment and places like that. Less guys are out there. Do men feel emasculated? Are women, you know, have they been somehow deceived by feminism? How do you see these different things that are going on right now, Doc?
1: This could be its own topic for an hour, Drew. But I think it's more accurate to say feminisms, because there isn't just one. Right. The first wave of feminism in the 19th century, people like Elizabeth Cady Stanton and Mary Wollstonecraft, those women were actually strongly pro-motherhood, pro-life. But they wanted equal recognition and rights with women, of women with men. That kind of first wave feminism kind of crested and subsided when women won the right to vote in most Western countries in the early 20th century. The second iteration, the second wave of feminism, started up in the mid-20th century, in the 1960s. And initially, they were trying to build on the gains of the first wave. Women achieved some political equality. Now we need more social and economic equality. But at some point, the leaders of that women's liberation movement were convinced that the way to achieve those goals were contraception and abortion. Because then women, if they weren't held back by fertility, they could be the economic equals of men. And that was a change in direction of that movement. There's a fascinating book by Sue Ellen Browder called Subverted, How I Helped Hijack the Women's Movement, right? How the sexual revolution helped hijack the women's movement. So, and then we have John Paul II, who said, you know what we need? We need a new feminism. A feminism that recognizes the equal dignity of both men and women, both made in the image and likeness of God, both sharing a human nature, but with different sets of gifts, with a different genius. And we need that genius of both men and women in the home, in society, in the workplace, in politics, because the way to have a healthy human society is when the gifts of men and women work together.
0: That's really well said. Preston in Fort Wayne, Indiana. Good afternoon.
13: Hello. So you were commenting about, comments from men earlier. My view as a 31-year-old man is something I've noticed over the years is you see these labels on packaging, like, and I'll say from a woman-owned business or women-owned business.
0: Mm-hmm.
13: And it makes me think that conversely, being a man is somehow seen as a detriment. Like your input as a man is seen as lesser than, or having a product that was made by men and not with any input from a woman is somehow seen as too one-sided in some sense. So my kind of understanding as I've grown older is my input as a man, my presence as a man is something that is generally not desired by people in society.
0: Yeah.
13: And so the less that you see of me, the less I contribute as a man, the better the race of humanity will be. That kind of seems to be the message that's being put out there. You see signs like she can STEM.
0: Mm-hmm.
13: So it's like we need more women in STEM, but boys, like, we don't need any more. You've contributed enough. So that kind of seems to be the message that's coming out these days.
0: So Preston, are you frustrated? Are you frustrated by what you're seeing, and have you given up on the dating scene?
13: Oh, yeah, I gave up a long time ago. I haven't even been on a date in 10 years. I kind of think that I am frustrated in the sense that we have this transgender movement, but at the same time, it's like biological men, you guys need to go extinct, essentially, seems to be the message. Or you just need to be the guy that holds the purse for the woman, and then you let her do her thing. You've already done enough by existing. It seems like I value one half of the human race, but the other half, just wants me to disappear.
0: There you go.
13: Pretty hurtful.
0: Preston, I'll let you speak to Dr. Grabowski. And, Doctor, he's really articulated kind of how this whole conversation started. A lot of young men, he's in that demo. He's 31 years of age. Has that perspective on women and the culture.
1: Yeah. And here's another one of those faces of feminism that some strands of feminism have kind of imbibed a lot of hostility toward men, because men are identified as the oppressors, and you can hear the Marxist notes in this, right? Men are oppressors, women are oppressed, therefore men are bad, women are good, so therefore only shop women-owned businesses, et cetera, et cetera. So it is kind of an ideological devaluation of men and masculinity, which is, again, this is the sad legacy of the fall, but now we amplify it with ideologies and with technology. So it's the notes of this kind of demonic chorus have gotten louder.
0: Preston, thanks for your call. I appreciate it. Hang in there, all right? You hang in there, and, you know, tomorrow's another day. And, you know, things have ways of turning around. Helen's in Virginia. Helen, good afternoon.
14: Good afternoon. Yes, I'd like to make my comment is I'm a grandmother, but my youngest son, it took him 40 years old to get married. We live in a cosmopolitan area, and the women make even more than men. I'm talking like $200,000 a year or more. They don't need women. And so then I had an interesting conversation, you know how you have with your hairdresser, but she's in her 40s and has lots of clients in that age, all looking to get married, make enough money, and they said they can't find a man because they're all immature.
0: Yeah.
14: And they've decided that it's because the mothers have done everything for their boys, and the boys do not know how to be a man. And because there's just so many women who'd like to get married, but and the men would like to get married. My son, Ted, just took forever to find someone that he thought he could live with and be a companion with, you know.
0: Yeah.
14: And he makes a lot of money, too. So it wasn't the money, but there was that problem there.
0: Yeah, that's what we're hearing, too. It's no longer the money. It's no longer the males, the only one that brings in the income. It's you know, the woman as well. All right, Doctor, I'll let you respond. We have just a few minutes. I'll see if we can grab another call or two, but I'd love you to address Helen's remarks.
1: I think she's spot on. As we've been saying, a lot of women do earn as much or in some cases more than men. So again, men don't quite know how they fit in that world. But the encouraging part of her comment is her son was 40 years old, but he did find someone. So it's not impossible, but it's certainly harder. And it's important for especially Catholic men, Catholic women, to go to places where they can meet members of the opposite sex who share their values. So I mean, young adult groups, Theology on Taps, young adult sporting leagues include both sex, whatever it is. Three of my kids found their spouses playing ultimate frisbee at Catholic U.
0: That's great.
1: Who would have expected it, right? But that, you got to go where you can find someone who is is. And the one other thing I would comment on quickly, Drew.
0: Sure.
1: She blames the moms. I think the dads also take some responsibility here, because it's a man's job to form his son to become a responsible man.
0: That's well said. No, I totally agree. That's a whole other conversation as well. My deepest apologies to everyone on hold. I'm out of time. I'd love to spend another hour here with you, but I don't have it. Doctor, I want to thank you for your time here as well. Your latest book is out. How can people get that?
1: So, A Catholic Guide to Being Human, available from Our Sunday Visitor or on Amazon.
0: All right. You and I will catch up again. It's always great to talk with you. Thank you for your insights and for your expertise. Have a good one, okay?
1: Thank you, Drew.
0: You got it. That's Dr. John Grabowski. I'm Drew Mariani. Out of time for the day. Doug Hinder is coming up. You can tune into him on Marriage Unhindered. Till our paths can cross, count on my prayers. I'll be at the Shrine of Our Lady of Good Help tomorrow, and I will pray for you, I promise.
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0: If you are away from the church, I want to invite you to come home. And I want to talk about how you can remain faithful. Chris is in Bayfield, Colorado.
18: Thanks. Hi, Drew. Hi, Patty. Hey. So I was teaching CCD in my parish and First Communion class, and had a disagreement with our parish priest in regard to a passage in the Bible. And so I just flat out quit. I took my books to my director of religious education. I mean, how pompous am I? Took it over and said, hey, I'm not a Catholic anymore. Here's your stuff. And then I started going to church with my daughter, who was going to a non-denominational church. The whole time, the Holy Spirit was making me defend the Catholic faith. People would say things like, that's not true. And then I would tell them the truth of the Catholic faith. But stupidly, I continued for 20 years. And then one day, my girlfriend that I was working with said, if you're not Catholic anymore, why do you keep defending it? I mean, you know, you wouldn't defend anything else that you didn't believe in. And I thought, you know what? She's right. So I went back to the Catholic Church, and it was just such a feeling of belonging and restoration and love. And so I went to confession, and I told the priest, I said, I don't even know how to do this. Do you want to list the commandments, and I'll say yes or no, and we can take a guess at how many times? And he asked me why I was coming back, and I told him that I had been listening to Relevant Radio and that it was time for me to come back.
0: 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What a great testimony.
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22: Cheer up. 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Good morning. I'm Paul Sadek. 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In the Missal, it's liturgical year A, cycle 2. Friday is a day to pray the sorrowful mysteries of the Rosary. And today is the optional memorial of St. Denis and his companions. Denis was the Bishop of Paris around the year 275. St. Gregory of Tours reports that Pope Fabian sent St. Denis and his companions, the priest Rusticus and the deacon Eleutherius, to present-day Paris to reestablish the Church of Gaul. The men built a church on an island in the Seine and converted many pagans. Their success incited the governor, Sicinius, who had the men captured and killed. A shrine and later a great basilica were built over their grave. St. Denis and companions, pray for us. Let's offer this day to the Lord. Oh my God, I offer you all my actions of this day for the intentions and for the glory of the Sacred Heart of Jesus. I desire to sanctify every beat of my heart, my every thought, my simplest works, by uniting them to His infinite merits. And I wish to make reparation for my sins by casting them in the furnace of His merciful love. Oh my God, I ask of you for myself and for those dear to me the grace to fulfill perfectly your holy will, to accept for love of you the joys and sorrows of this passing life, so that we may one day be united together in heaven for all eternity. Amen. And we join Pope Leo XIV in praying that the mental health ministry be established throughout the Church, helping to overcome the stigma and discrimination of persons with mental illnesses. 10 Minutes with Jesus is a guided meditation on the Gospel of the day prepared by a Catholic priest. Here's today's 10 Minutes with Jesus.
2: My Lord and my God, I firmly believe that you are here, that you see me, that you hear me. I adore you with profound reverence. I ask you for pardon of my sins and grace to make this time of prayer fruitful. My Mother Immaculate, Saint Joseph, my Father and Lord, my Guardian Angel, intercede. Today in England we celebrate the feast of Saint John Henry Newman, a great scholar saint from the 19th century, who was in his day the great Anglican scholar, but then came to understand that Catholicism was the true religion, the true faith, and at great sacrifice to himself, a great loss, he became a Catholic and then exercised his ministry as a Catholic priest in the most wonderful, generous and self-sacrificing and loving way. And so today I'm going to use the gospel from the feast, not the gospel that perhaps many of you had at Mass, today's feast, which is from John chapter 15. And it's all about love and it's all about friendship. And John Henry Newman was a great example of this, a great example of friendship. We love him very much in England. He's our most recent saint to be canonized. He was canonized in 2019, only 7 years ago. But he is a very attractive saint because of his ability to make friends. And we ask your intercession, St. John Henry Newman, that we can learn to make friends as you did. And above all, to imitate the example of our Lord Jesus. And now, Lord Jesus, we turn to your words in the Gospel of John, where we see you telling your disciples, I have called you friend. Let's go back to the beginning of the Gospel as we have it today. And Jesus, you say to them, as the Father has loved me, so have I loved you. Abide in my love. Well, Lord, thank you. Thank you that you love us. Thank you that you've made Christianity all about your love. It's not a religion of discipline and self-denial, although obviously we need a bit of self-denial and we need a bit of discipline, but it's all about your love. Everything makes sense, Jesus, from within the context of love. You feel so loved by the Father. His love so fills you that it overflows unto us. It's so full, it overflows. From knowing yourself loved by the Father, you then love us. And Jose Maria would say that apostolate, evangelization, witness, call it what you like, is the overflow of the life within. The Christ we bear within pours out onto others, like liquid pouring into a jug and overflowing. Jesus, you pour into us in so many ways. You pour into us your love through prayer, like this time of prayer we're doing now. You are pouring yourself and your love into us. You pour into us when we read your word in sacred scripture. You pour into us even more powerfully when we eat your body and blood in the Eucharist, in that sacramental way. We eat your love. We eat you who are love. You fill us with your love. Let's carry on with the gospel. You tell the disciples and us, if you keep my commandments, you will abide in my love, just as I have kept my Father's commandments and abide in his love. Love is not just a feeling. It's about doing the will of the other. So yes, you're talking to us about love, Jesus, but love is not just some nice gooey feeling. No, it really is true commitment to the other. A husband and wife obviously must do what the other reasonably wants. You can't say you love someone and then not do what they ask you to do, as long as, of course, it's honest and legitimate. Oh, I love you. Well, will you help me with this task? Oh, no, I'm busy. Well, if we did that too often, that would probably be the end of a relationship. And I've known more than one relationship break up because one of them wasn't ready to do what the other one wanted. They weren't being generous. You continue, Jesus. These things I have spoken to you, that my joy may be in you and that your joy may be full. Christian life is joyful. Life in God is joyful. Let's keep it joyful. Let's not make it a religion of rules and gritted teeth and dour and miserable. No, it's joyful. And indeed, Christian witness is a sharing of joy. And then you say, Lord, this is my commandment, that you love one another as I have loved you. Yes, it all begins, Jesus, with your love. It's like liquid cascading. If I can give a very silly example, perhaps, but I think it makes the point. Imagine a tower of champagne glasses like you get at weddings or parties or feasts, and you start pouring into the top one, and then the champagne keeps pouring down into all the others. But that gives us a little bit of an idea of what you want, Lord Jesus, or how it works, that your love pours into us and it needs to then pour out onto others. The love with which the Father loves you, Lord, has so filled you that you poured it out onto us. But we can't stop that love. Blocked liquid becomes stagnant. It only stays healthy if it flows. Jesus, you want the love you pour into us to pour out onto others. And we do this through works of mercy and of service, but also through our witness to the faith, our evangelization, our apostolate. Jesus, you continue. Greater love has no man than this, that a man lays down his life for his friends. Well, that's what you did for us, Jesus. You really did lay down your life on the cross. But you expect us to do the same, laying down our life for our friends. And we need to make everyone our friend as much as possible. It's not as if we necessarily have a close, intimate friendship with everybody. That would be impossible. But have a friendly, positive relation. Try to do good to them. Treat them with respect and love, overcoming all distance and barriers. You are my friends if you do what I command you. No longer do I call you servants, for the servant does not know what his master is doing. But I have called you friends, for all that I have heard from my Father, I have made known to you. Again, these lovely words, Lord Jesus, where you tell us that true friendship is ultimately sharing God. Because friendship is love, and love is doing good and giving good to others. And God is the best. How can we be friends of our friends if we don't give them the best? You, God, are the best. We want to share you with others. If we went to a nice restaurant, if we went to a nice film, we'd want to share that with others. Tell them about the food. Tell them about the film. Well, even more do we want to tell people about you, Lord God. We need to tell people what God is doing in our lives and our souls. Everything I have heard from the Father, I have made known to you. Lord God, I want them to know everything I've learned from you. All that I've learned in church teaching, all that I've learned about Christ in the gospel. I want to share that with others. You did not choose me, but I chose you and appointed you that you should go and bear fruit and that your fruit should abide. Giving fruit. And we give fruit in numerous ways. Through good deeds, through real acts of love. For example, parents bear fruit by having the children that God wants them to have. But there's also fruits of works of mercy, fruits of works of service, service of society, fruits of evangelization. A healthy tree gives fruit. Are we giving the fruit of a number of our friends coming closer to Christ? And you see those fruits throughout the life of St. John Henry. Already when he was an Anglican, he was a scholar, as I said, and he was a great teacher in Oxford University. And he had enormous influence over his students. For example, as a university teacher, he understood his work very much as having a positive influence on students. He once wrote, "An academical system without the personal influence of teachers upon pupils is an Arctic winter. It will create an icebound, petrified, cast iron university and nothing else." And if you, my friend, listening to this, are a teacher in any way, it's a reminder that we mustn't transmit simply information, but also value. We may or may not be able to speak explicitly about Christ, but it's good that our students know we are Christians or our colleagues or our subordinates or our employees, and that we do everything we can to transmit good Christian values, honesty, work well done, respect for customers, loyalty, and we don't gossip, that sort of thing. Newman had all sorts of friends, including some who were religious skeptics. One of them, a very good friend of his, was a scientist who, again, had that attitude of doubt to all things religious. And this man, his wife, converted to Catholicism. And Newman wrote to him, his friend William, saying, "Whatever pain it is to me to think of our actual differences of opinion, I feel no separation from you in my heart, and please God, never shall." What a lovely example that even if there might be differences of opinion, there mustn't be a distance of heart. He would write letters to all sorts of friends. He was a great letter writer, talking about all sorts of things which concerned them, age, sickness, health, family problems. He really entered into the life of his friends and how much he prayed for them. They were part of his prayer life. He brought them to Jesus. Indeed, to bring Jesus to our friends, we need to bring our friends to Jesus. He kept pictures of his friends in his private chapel, including departed ones. He had long prayer lists, family, friends, colleagues, whom he prayed for. He understood also that friendship takes time. It develops over the years. It involves loyalty, even when our friends let us down. And Holy Mother Mary, you give us a wonderful example of friendship when you went to visit your cousin Elizabeth. It's also friendship across the years. You were young, she was old. It was also a good example of friendship within the family. She was your cousin. And there, Mother, we see how you went to her to serve with love. You went with joy to share Christ. I give you thanks, my God, for the good resolutions, affections, and inspirations you've communicated to me in this meditation. I ask you for help to put them into effect. My Mother Immaculate, Saint Joseph, my Father and Lord, my God and angel, intercede for me.
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0: Save me, O God, for the waters have risen to my neck. I have sunk into the mud of the deep, and there is no foothold. I have entered the waters of the deep, and the waves overwhelm me. I am wearied with all my crying. My throat is parched. My eyes are wasted away from looking for my God. More numerous than the hairs on my head are those who hate me without cause. Those who attack me with lies are too much for my strength. How can I restore what I have never stolen? O God, you know my sinful folly. My sins you can see. Let those who hope in you not be put to shame through me. Lord of hosts, let not those who seek you be dismayed through me. God of Israel, it is for you that I suffer taunts, that shame covers my face, that I have become a stranger to my brothers, an alien to my own mother's sons. I burn with zeal for your house, and taunts against you fall on me. When I afflict my soul with fasting, they make it a taunt against me. When I put on sackcloth in the morning, then they make me a byword, the gossip of men at the gates, the subject of drunkards' songs. Glory to the Father, and to the Son, and to the Holy Spirit,
1: as it was in the beginning, is now, and will be forever. Amen. I am worn out with crying, with longing for my God.
2: I needed food, and they gave me gall. I was parched with thirst, and they gave me vinegar.
1: I needed food, and they gave me gall. I was parched with thirst, and they gave me vinegar.
2: This is my prayer to you, my prayer for your favor. In your great love, answer me, O God, with your help that never fails. Rescue me from sinking in the mud. Save me from my foes. Save me from the waters of the deep, lest the waves overwhelm me. Do not let the deep engulf me, nor death close its mouth on me. Lord, answer, for your love is kind. In your compassion, turn towards me. Do not hide your face from your servant. Answer quickly, for I am in distress. Come close to my soul and redeem me. Ransom me, pressed by my foes. You know how they taunt and deride me. My oppressors are all before you. Taunts have broken my heart. I have reached the end of my strength. I looked in vain for compassion, for counselors. Not one could I find. For food, they gave me poison. In my thirst, they gave me vinegar to drink. Glory to the Father, and to the Son, and to the Holy Spirit.
1: As it was in the beginning, is now, and will be forever. Amen.
2: I needed food,
1: and they gave me gall. I was parched with thirst, and they gave me vinegar.
3: Seek the Lord, and you will live.
1: Seek the Lord, and you will live.
3: As for me, in my poverty and pain, let your help, O God, lift me up. I will praise God's name with a song. I will glorify him with thanksgiving, a gift pleasing God more than oxen, more than beasts prepared for sacrifice. The poor, when they see it, will be glad, and God-seeking hearts will revive. For the Lord listens to the needy and does not spurn his servants in their chains. Let the heavens and the earth give him praise, the sea and all its living creatures. For God will bring help to Zion and rebuild the cities of Judah, and men shall dwell there in possession. The sons of his servants shall inherit it, Those who love his name shall dwell there. Glory be to the Father, and to the Son, and to the Holy Spirit.
1: As it was in the beginning, is now, and will be forever. Amen.
4: Let us pray. God, our Father, to show the way of salvation, you chose that the standard of the cross should go before us, and you fulfilled the ancient prophecies in Christ's Passover from death to life. Do not let us rouse your burning indignation by sin, but rather through the contemplation of his wounds. Make us burn with zeal for the honor of your church and with grateful love for you.
1: Seek the Lord, and you will live.
2: The Lord will teach us his ways,
4: and we will follow in his footsteps.
5: From the first letter of the Apostle Paul to Timothy. All under the yoke of slavery must regard their masters as worthy of full respect. Otherwise, the name of God and the church's teaching suffer abuse. Those slaves whose masters are brothers in the faith must not

0: Such men value religion only as a means of personal gain. There is, of course, great gain in religion, provided one is content with a sufficiency. We brought nothing into this world, nor have we the power to take anything out. If we have food and clothing, we have all that we need. Those who want to be rich are falling into temptation and a trap. They are letting themselves be captured by foolish and harmful desires which drag men down to ruin and destruction. The love of money is the root of all evil. Some men, in their passion for it, have strayed from the faith and have come to grief amid great pain. The Word of the Lord. Do not worry about your life and what you are to eat, nor about your body and what you are to wear.
1: Surely life is worth more than food, and the body is more valuable than clothes.
0: As long as we have food and clothing, we should be content.
1: Surely life is worth more than food, and the body is more valuable than clothes.
2: A reading from the first instruction by St. Vincent of Lerins, priest. Is there to be no development of religion in the Church of Christ? Certainly there is to be development, and on the largest scale. Who can be so grudging to men, so full of hate for God, as to try to prevent it? But it must truly be development of the faith, not alteration of the faith. Development means that each thing expands to be itself, while alteration means that a thing is changed from one thing into another. The understanding, knowledge, and wisdom of one and all, of individuals as well as of the whole church, ought to then make great and vigorous progress with the passing of the ages and the centuries, but only along its own line of development, that is, with the same doctrine, the same meaning, and the same import. The religion of souls should follow the law of development of bodies. Though bodies develop and unfold their component parts with the passing of the years, they always remain what they were. There is a great difference between the flower of childhood and the maturity of age. But those who become old are the very same people who were once young. Though the condition and appearance of one and the same individual may change, it is one and the same nature, one and the same person. The tiny members of unweaned children and the grown members of young men are still the same members. Men have the same number of limbs as children. Whatever develops at a later age was already present in seminal form. There is nothing new in old age that was not already latent in childhood. There is no doubt, then, that the legitimate and correct rule of development, the established and wonderful order of growth, is this. In older people, the fullness of years always brings to completion those members and forms that the wisdom of the Creator fashioned beforehand in their earlier years. If, however, the human form were to turn into some shape that did not belong to its own nature, or even if something were added to the sum of its members or subtracted from it, the whole body would necessarily perish, or become grotesque, or at least be enfeebled. In the same way, the doctrine of the Christian religion should properly follow these laws of development, that is, by becoming firmer over the years, more ample in the course of time, more exalted as it advances in age. In ancient times, our ancestors sowed the good seed in the harvest field of the church. It would be very wrong and unfitting if we, their descendants, were to reap not the genuine wheat of truth, but the intrusive growth of error. On the contrary, what is right and fitting is this: there should be no inconsistency between first and last, but we should reap true doctrine from the growth of true teaching, so that when in the course of time those sowings yield an increase, it may flourish and be tended in our day also.
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2: 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Almighty, ever-living God, who in the abundance of your kindness surpass the merits and the desires of those who entreat you, pour out your mercy upon us to pardon what conscience dreads and to give what prayer does not dare to ask. Through our Lord Jesus Christ, your Son, who lives and reigns with you in the unity of the Holy Spirit, God, forever and ever. Amen.
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4: God created something in the family dynamic and the raising of children that is a beautiful picture. 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And if we can put forward that message and help people see it and live it as an example to the culture around us, I think it goes a long way.
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6: Hi, this is Archbishop Joseph Nauman of the Archdiocese of Kansas City in Kansas. Let us pray. Remember, O most gracious Virgin Mary, that never was it known that anyone who fled to thy protection, implored thy help, or sought thy intercession was left unaided. Inspired by this confidence, I fly unto thee, O Virgin of Virgins, my Mother. To thee do I come, before thee I stand sinful and sorrowful. O Mother of the Word incarnate, despise not my petitions, but in thy mercy, hear and answer me. Amen.
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3: 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I'm Paul Sadek, and in today's Gospel from Truth and Life, the dramatized audio Bible, the Lord might well have been thinking of the proverb which read, "He who troubles his own house shall inherit the wind." It's from the 11th chapter of the Gospel of Luke.
14: Now he was casting out a demon that was dumb. When the demon had gone out, the dumb man spoke, and the people marveled. But some of them said,
15: "He casts out demons by Beelzebul, the prince of demons."
14: Others, to test him, sought from him a sign from heaven. But he, knowing their thoughts, said to them,
16: Every kingdom divided against itself is laid waste, and a divided household falls. And if Satan also is divided against himself, how will his kingdom stand? For you say that I cast out demons by Beelzebul. If I cast out demons by Beelzebul, by whom do your sons cast them out? Therefore, they shall be your judges. But if it is by the finger of God that I cast out demons, then the kingdom of God has come upon you. When a strong man, fully armed, guards his own palace, his goods are in peace. But when one stronger than he assails him and overcomes him, he takes away his armor in which he trusted and divides his spoil. He who is not with me is against me, and he who does not gather with me scatters. When the unclean spirit has gone out of a man, he passes through waterless places seeking rest. And finding none, he says, I will return to my house from which I came. And when he comes, he finds it swept and put in order. Then he goes and brings seven other spirits more evil than himself, and they enter and dwell there. And the last state of that man becomes worse than the first.
3: 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That short sentence packs a lot. Today's reading from In Conversation with God by Father Francisco Fernandez Carbajal is from Volume 5, Ordinary Time. Father, thy will be done on earth as it is in heaven. We should be disposed to do the will of God and to love what God does or permits. When we find ourselves in circumstances that are outside of our control, we should look for God's loving presence. If our situation is difficult, humanly speaking, we should pray in a spirit of abandonment. Is that what you want, Lord? Then it's what I want also. These are wonderful opportunities for us to trust more and more in God. The divine will may present itself to us in the form of suffering, of sickness, or the death of a loved one. It may appear to us in the simplest of daily circumstances, such as the gradual weakening and aging of the body, an insufficient salary or professional commitment we cannot get out of. It could appear as some failure due to a simple mistake or misunderstanding. It might manifest itself in the grating personality of a coworker, the frustration of unrealized ambitions and noble dreams, the acceptance of one's limitations, or simply the lifelong struggle to grow in virtue. We may want to say with St. Teresa of Avila, give me wealth or poverty, give me comfort or discomfort, give me joy or sorrow. What do you want to make of me? What do you want from me, Lord, in this present actual concrete situation? If we accept the divine will, God will give peace to our soul. We will also avoid useless human suffering, though we will still experience pain. Christ himself wept like one of us. In the letter to the Hebrews, we read, in the days of his flesh, Jesus offered up prayers and supplications with loud cries and tears. Our cries do not offend God, but move him to compassion. You said to me, Father, I am having a very rough time. In answer, I whispered in your ear, take upon your shoulders a small part of that cross, just a tiny part. And if you can't manage that, then leave it entirely on the strong shoulders of Christ. And from this moment on, repeat with me, my Lord and my God, into your hands I abandon the past and the present and the future, what is small and what is great, what amounts to a little and what amounts to a lot, things temporal and things eternal. Then, don't worry anymore. The Lord wants us to accept his will in everything. He also wants us to do whatever we can to improve a bad situation, if that is possible. If this is not to be, or if we have to be more patient, let us hold on to our Father God's hand with renewed trust. As St. Paul said, in the midst of a great trial, with all our affliction, I am overjoyed. Nothing can take away our joy. Our Lady is a model for us to imitate. Be it done unto me, she said, according to thy word. May your will be done, Lord, whenever it may please you. In Conversation with God by Francis Fernandez is published by Scepter Publishers. You'll find it at your local Catholic bookstore. Let's continue praying with the whole church. We're led by our friends at DivineOffice.org in morning prayer.
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17: Lord, make haste to help me.
2: Glory to the Father, and to the Son, and to the Holy Spirit.
17: As it was in the beginning, is now, and will be forever. Amen. Alleluia.

0: You alone I have grieved by my sin. Have pity on me, O Lord.
1: You alone I have grieved by my sin. Have pity on me, O Lord.
0: Have mercy on me, God, in your kindness. In your compassion, blot out my offense. O wash me more and more from my guilt, and cleanse me from my sin.
2: My offenses, truly, I know them. My sin is always before me. Against you, you alone have I sinned. What is evil in your sight, I have done.
0: That you may be justified when you give sentence, and be without reproach when you judge. O see, in guilt I was born. A sinner was I conceived.
2: Indeed, you love truth in the heart. Then in the secret of my heart teach me wisdom. O purify me, and I shall be clean. O wash me, I shall be whiter than snow.
0: Make me hear rejoicing and gladness, that the bones you have crushed may revive. From my sins turn away your face, and blot out all my guilt.
2: A pure heart create for me, O God, but a steadfast spirit within me. Do not cast me away from your presence, nor deprive me of your Holy Spirit.
0: Give me again the joy of your help. With a spirit of fervor, sustain me, that I may teach transgressors your ways, and sinners may return to you.
2: O rescue me, God, my helper, and my tongue shall ring out your goodness. O Lord, open my lips, and my mouth shall declare your praise.
0: For in sacrifice you take no delight. Burnt offering from me you would refuse. My sacrifice, a contrite spirit, a humbled, contrite heart, you will not spurn.
2: In your goodness, show favor to Zion, rebuild the walls of Jerusalem. Then you will be pleased with lawful sacrifice, holocaust offered on your altar.
0: Glory to the Father, and to the Son, and to the Holy Spirit.
2: As it was in the beginning, is now, and will be forever. Amen.
0: Let us pray. Father, he who knew no sin was made sin for us, to save us and restore us to your friendship. Look upon our contrite heart and afflicted spirit, and heal our troubled conscience, so that in joy and strength of the Holy Spirit, we may proclaim your praise and glory before all the nations.
1: You alone I have grieved by my sin. Have pity on me, O Lord.
0: Truly we know our offenses, Lord, for we have sinned against you.
1: Truly we know our offenses, Lord, for we have sinned against you.
2: Let my eyes stream with tears day and night without rest over the great destruction which overwhelms the virgin daughter of my people, over her incurable wound.
0: If I walk out into the field, look, those slain by the sword. If I enter the city, look, those consumed by hunger. Even the prophet and the priest forage in a land they know not.
2: Have you cast Judah off completely? Is Zion loathsome to you? Why have you struck us a blow that cannot be healed?
0: We wait for peace to no avail, for a time of healing, but terror comes instead. We recognize, O Lord, our wickedness, the guilt of our fathers, that we have sinned against you.
2: For your name's sake, spurn us not, disgrace us not the throne of your glory. Remember your covenant with us, and break it not.
0: Glory to the Father, and to the Son, and to the Holy Spirit.
2: As it was in the beginning, is now, and will be forever.
1: Amen. Truly we know our offenses, Lord, for we have sinned against you.
2: The Lord is God, we are his people, the flock he shepherds.
1: The Lord is God, we are his people, the flock he shepherds.
3: Cry out with joy to the Lord, all the earth. Serve the Lord with gladness. Come before him, singing for joy.
2: Know that he, the Lord, is God. He made us. We belong to him. We are his people, the sheep of his flock.
3: Go within his gates, giving thanks. Enter his courts with songs of praise. Give thanks to him and bless his name.
2: Indeed, how good is the Lord, eternal his merciful love. He is faithful from age to age.
3: Glory to the Father, and to the Son, and to the Holy Spirit.
2: As it was in the beginning, is now, and will be forever. Amen. With joy and gladness we cry out to you, Lord, and ask you, open our hearts to sing your praises and announce your goodness and truth.
4: Let us pray. God, devoted to us as a father, you created us as a sign of your power and elected us, your people, to show your goodness. Accept the thanks your children offer, that all men may enter your courts, praising you in song.
1: The Lord is God, we are his people, the flock he shepherds.
3: A reading from the second letter to the Corinthians. I willingly boast of my weakness, that the power of Christ may rest upon me. Therefore I am content with weakness, with mistreatment, with distress, with persecutions and difficulties for the sake of Christ. For when I am powerless, it is then that I am strong. The word of the Lord.
4: Thanks be to God.
3: At daybreak, be merciful to me.
1: At daybreak, be merciful to me.
3: Make known to me the path I must walk.
1: Be merciful to me.
3: Glory to the Father, and to the Son, and to the Holy Spirit.
1: At daybreak, be merciful to me.
4: The Lord has come to his people and set them free.
3: Blessed be the Lord, the God of Israel. He has come to his people and set them free.
0: He has raised up for us a mighty Savior, born of the house of his servant David.
3: Through his holy prophets, he promised of old that he would save us from our enemies, from the hands of all who hate us.
0: He promised to show mercy to our fathers and to remember his holy covenant.
3: This was the oath he swore to our father Abraham, to set us free from the hands of our enemies, free to worship him without fear, holy and righteous in his sight, all the days of our life.
0: You, my child, shall be called the prophet of the Most High, for you will go before the Lord to prepare his way, to give his people knowledge of salvation by the forgiveness of their sins.
3: In the tender compassion of our God, the dawn from on high shall break upon us to shine on those who dwell in darkness and the shadow of death, and to guide our feet into the way of peace.
0: Glory to the Father, and to the Son, and to the Holy Spirit.
3: As it was in the beginning, is now, and will be forever. Amen.
4: The Lord has come to his people and set them free. Raising our eyes to Christ, who was born and died and rose again for his people, let us cry out, save those you have redeemed by your blood, Lord.
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0: It is Friday, the 9th of October. It is, among other things, the feast of St. John Henry Newman. Let's pray together in the name of the Father, and the Son, and the Holy Spirit. Have mercy, God, in your kindness, when we are afraid to own our sins, when we are afraid in our sinfulness to pray, when we feel hopeless about the sinful habits in which we feel trapped. When we refuse to forgive others because we cannot forgive ourselves, have mercy, God, in your kindness. O God of forgiveness, you sent your only Son to live and die among us in order to set us free from the merciless snares of sin and death. Forgive us our sins. Heal what we dare not face. Grant humility where we take refuge in false pride. Grant us singleness of heart and a steadfast spirit. We ask this through Christ our Lord. Amen. St. John Henry Newman, pray for us. It is a better way to start a Friday morning, the Sunrise Morning Show, here on the EWTN Global Catholic Radio Network. I'm Matt Swaim. Anna Mitchell has news. Paul Ackman at the controls. We're a production of Sacred Heart Radio in Cincinnati and glad to be sharing our morning with you wherever you happen to be listening across our network of affiliates and perhaps on apps and satellite radio and the like. It is, among other things, as I mentioned, the Feast of St. John Henry Newman, also Abraham's Feast Day is on the calendar today, so we get to talk more about him with Dr. John Bergsma. Stephanie Mann has some more thoughts on Sigrid Undset, the Nobel Prize-winning novelist from Norway, whose cause for canonization is being explored. We will talk to Andrew Pettiprin about John Henry Newman, and this should be a fun one because Andrew Pettiprin is, like Newman, a former Church of England-ish or adjacent clergyman. Andrew loved Newman as an Anglican, but they were only really allowed to study like the first 45 years of Newman's life when he was in seminary. And then Father Hezekiah Carnazzo is going to preview the Sunday Mass reading, so do stay with us if you can. Right now it is 2 minutes past. Here's Anna Mitchell with news.
1: Good morning. Hurricane Isaias is heading toward the Gulf Coast as a Category 3 storm. At last check, the National Hurricane Center reported that the storm was going to become a Category 3 storm sometime this morning, then lose some strength before making landfall near the Florida-Alabama border sometime overnight tonight between Mobile and Destin, Florida. Storm surge and heavy surf are expected, along with 4 to 8 inches of rain, possibly up to 15 inches in some areas. The storm will also bring the risk of tornadoes. The chaplains in charge of the Cornell Catholic community have put out a pastoral letter as student protests continue over the university's handling of alleged sexual assaults involving members of the Chi Phi fraternity. EWTN News reports that the priests have called for charity and courage in having tough conversations. They say, quote, "We are called to help our neighbors see more clearly what they may already see in shadow, that human beings are endowed with an infinite dignity, that sex is sacred, that our choices have real moral meaning, that some things are objectively good and some objectively evil, and that freedom is not simply the power to choose whatever we want, but the capacity to choose what is truly good." End quote. The winner of this year's Nobel Peace Prize is Navatenem Navi Pillai. Mark Mayfield has more.
2: Born in South Africa and of Indian Tamil origin, she served as the United Nations High Commissioner for Human Rights from 2008 to 2014. As a lawyer in the 1970s, Pillai fought and won a landmark anti-apartheid case exposing the torture of prisoners held at Robben Island, including Nelson Mandela. She also served as the president of the International Criminal Tribunal for Rwanda. I'm Mark Mayfield.
1: The USS Abraham Lincoln is back home in San Diego. A large crowd of cheering family members and loved ones greeted the aircraft carrier as it pulled into port yesterday after a record 10-month-long deployment to the Middle East. Pope Leo this week has opened a gathering of the heads of bishops' conferences and the Eastern churches to mark the 10th anniversary of Amoris Laetitia, which was written by Pope Francis after the Synod on the Family. From Vatican Radio, Isabella de Carvalho reports.
3: I hope that through the many stories you bring from your churches and from different cultural contexts, a shared narrative of these 10 years may gradually take shape, one marked by joy and hope, and that will enable us to face honestly the trials and difficulties that remain.
4: The Pope highlighted that there are places and circumstances in which the Church can become the salt of the earth only through the lay faithful, especially families.
3: Through love and fidelity, care and forgiveness, the education of children, their efforts in transmitting faith, attention to the elderly and the vulnerable, and the many ways in which they serve their communities and society. In all these ways, families bear witness to the gospel and contribute to the life and the mission of the Church.
4: In this regard, the Pope underlined that as pastors, those gathered have the responsibility of proclaiming the beauty of God's plan for marriage and the family, and to continue accompanying them by listening and allowing the Holy Spirit to inspire them. The Pope also pointed to various questions that deserve to be faced with courage, such as the growing distance between the ways in which sex and intimacy are lived and the Christian vision of marriage. He then asked a series of questions to help those gathered reflect. The Pope then also noted how fragility is an important element to keep in mind as it strongly shapes people's lives and relationship with God and the Church. He highlighted that families can teach something to all, as fragility is common to our human condition and to the life of the Church. Pope Leo then also asked some other questions to help people reflect, such as what kind of church do people encounter precisely when they are most fragile? Can the truth we proclaim be encountered through the patience, closeness, and mercy of our pastoral presence? Or how can we announce to them the fullness of the gospel's teaching about the family? I'm Isabella de Carvalho.
1: The Cleveland Guardians managed to stave off elimination once again, topping the White Sox 9-5 in Game 4 of the American League Division Series. The best of five series now shifts from Chicago back to Cleveland for a winner-take-all Game 5 tomorrow. The winner will face the Tampa Bay Rays in Game 1 of the ALCS on Monday. Meanwhile, the NLCS is already set. The Milwaukee Brewers will be hosting the two-time defending World Series champion Los Angeles Dodgers for Game 1 on Sunday. And meanwhile, Major League Baseball is proposing some major changes to its regular season and playoff format, which would begin in 2029. Several proposals were presented yesterday during a collective bargaining negotiation with the MLB Players Association, including reducing the regular season from 162 to 154 games. Another proposal would expand the division series from a best of five to a best of seven format. MLB also wants higher seeded teams to choose their opponents in the wild card and division series rounds. Interesting. The league says the changes would improve player health and create more national television opportunities. The Players Union remains opposed to MLB's proposed salary cap, which the league has tied to these changes.
0: So when they say more national viewing opportunities,
1: probably streaming.
0: Does that mean like seven more streaming services will now be involved with the broadcast
1: that we
0: of
1: have
0: Major
1: to
0: League
1: pay
0: Baseball?
1: For? Yeah, you're probably right.
0: Bear in mind, by the way,
1: interesting that that's what you say, because Paul Lockman has been warning me. He keeps saying there may not be a season.
0: There may not
1: next
0: be a season.
1: Year.
0: There may not even be a season.
1: Which saddens me.
0: A reminder, Anna Mitchell, that you can watch EWTN's feed without subscribing to anything.
1: Yeah, and they're on demand.
0: And they're on demand. 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Although, I will say, the reason we're able to do that is because some people decided they do want to support us monthly. And if that's you, thank you. And if that's not you yet... Come on.
1: Give it a shot. See what you think. Today is Friday, October the 9th. Thanks so much for joining us here on the Sunrise Morning Show, a production of Sacred Heart Catholic Radio in Cincinnati, Ohio. It's 10 past. Joining us again on the Sunrise Morning Show is Dr. John Bergsma. He's author and illustrator of Bible Basics for Catholics. He's co-author of A Catholic Introduction to the Bible, the Old Testament. Good morning, Doc.
5: Good morning, Anna.
1: So, Doc, while most people will rightly be thinking about St. John Henry Newman or perhaps Saint Denis, St. Denis of Paris, October 9th is also the feast of the patriarch Abraham. And we're going to be spending a significant amount of our time today looking at why he is so important in the story of salvation. But I want to start off with how it is that he shows up in the Bible in the first place, because, you know, for some of us who read the book of Genesis, his story seems to come up fast, almost out of nowhere after, you know, like Noah and the story of the Tower of Babel. But that's probably because when we're reading along and hit the genealogy sections of Genesis, we probably stop reading and start skimming or maybe even skipping those passages. So can we start there in that regard? What is Abraham's pedigree, so to speak?
5: Sure. So Abraham is the 10th generation from Noah, or Shem, if you count from Shem. And we have his genealogy in Genesis 11. So there's a large passage of time between Noah and the age of the flood, et cetera, until we come to Abraham. We don't get much backstory in Genesis because I think when Genesis was written, everybody knew the backstory. Mm-hmm. Later Jewish literature fills in with the oral traditions of the Jews about what where Abraham comes from. But he is remembered as being a monotheist, as a worshiper of the true God who opposed the idolatry of the Babylonians, or called the Chaldeans, in the country where he lived, and found himself, we would nowadays say, marginalized by his worship of the one true God. So that's the background that the Jewish tradition gives us. And it's true in the Bible. He kind of pops up abruptly after the genealogy that traces his ancestry back to Noah. And then we have God speaking to him in Genesis 12 and calling him to go to a new land, which we know is going to be the promised land, ultimately the land of Israel.
1: Awesome. Okay, so yeah, let's look at chapter 12, Genesis chapter 12. This is verses 1 through 3. Now the Lord said to Abram, "Go from your country and your kindred and your father's house to the land that I will show you, and I will make of you a great nation, and I will bless you and make your name great so that you will be a blessing. I will bless those who bless you, and him who curses you I will curse, and by you all the families of the earth shall bless themselves." All right, so these three promises, talk about the significance of them.
5: Yes, we have a lot of blessings listed there, especially in verses 2 and 3. But we can kind of isolate three major ones. One is he's going to become a great nation. Secondly, he's going to have a great name. And then finally, a great blessing is going to come through him to all the earth. That last line, "by you all the families of the earth shall bless themselves," that's traditionally translated in the tradition as, "in you all the families of the earth shall be blessed." So that is a kind of a sequence, Anna, that we actually follow chronologically in Abraham's life and then in the lives of his descendants. First, his people are going to become a great nation. Then they're going to achieve a great name, which refers to kingship in the ancient world, or like a royal dynasty is what a great name is all about. And then finally, they are going to be the source of blessing for the whole world.
1: Now, how does that anticipate the covenants that we will see moving forward in salvation history?
5: Yeah, it's a beautiful pattern, Anna. In those three verses that you just read, there's kind of, in broad strokes, a sketch of how the Bible's going to unfold, how salvation history is going to unfold. So first, we have to have Abraham's descendants become a great nation, and that happens under Moses, who forms them into a great nation, gives them law, and then under his successor Joshua, they get their land. So now they're a great nation. And then many generations later, under David, they get that great name. They get that dynasty, that empire, if you will, under David and Solomon. And that's that second promise given to Abraham. But then that last and really climactic one, in you all the nations will be blessed, that is going to have to wait till what we call the new covenant, not the Mosaic, not the Davidic, but the new covenant in Abraham's descendant, our Lord, who, as we know, will give his life that the Holy Spirit can be unleashed to the nations. And the great sign of that is that flow of blood and water from the side of Christ on the cross, which symbolizes the river of the Holy Spirit unleashed by his sacrifice. He is the descendant of Abraham who unleashes blessing to all the nations. And that's why the very first verse of the New Testament introduces Jesus as son of Abraham in Matthew 1:1. Why is that significant? Well, he's going to be that source of blessing to everyone.
1: I was going to ask, you know, we started off talking about a genealogy. Why don't we close talking about a genealogy in Matthew? Seems very significant that he would start with Abraham.
5: Indeed, yeah. The genealogy of our Lord in Matthew chapter 1 begins with Abraham, then has a stop off with David, and then ultimately comes to our Lord. So trying to pick up that fulfillment of these promises given to Abraham back in Genesis 12, that great name is associated with David, and then the promise of blessing to all the nations is going to be through Abraham's seed. It's interesting, Anna, many chapters later, after Abraham and Isaac have kind of foreshadowed Calvary by the offering of Isaac on Mount Moriah, laid on the wood, looking forward to the cross, these promises are virtually repeated in Genesis 22, 15 through 18. And there it said to Abraham, in your seed shall all the nations of the earth be blessed. And that seed is Jesus.
1: At whose name every knee shall bow. Thank you so much, Dr. John Bergsma. 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
1: Today, Pope Leo has accepted the retirement of Cardinal Giovanni Battista Re as the deacon of the College of Cardinals and announced the election of Cardinal Luis Antonio Tagle to replace him. The chaplains in charge of the Cornell Catholic community have put out a pastoral letter as student protests continue over the university's handling of alleged sexual assaults. And Hurricane Isaias is heading toward the Gulf Coast as a hurricane.
0: 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Also, head over to our Facebook page. It's been kind of fun.
1: I'm about to post something pretty cool, actually.
0: All right. I've already seen what you're about to post.
1: And some photos.
0: You're going to want to go over
1: to our
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11: 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Lord, teach me to love you as you deserve. 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I love you because you are entirely good. It is you who enkindle my soul, who stir my will into act by giving me your own spirit of love. I want nothing but you, no love but yours to reign in my heart. Be my supreme love, my very love, that I may live in you and you in me. Nothing but you, Lord. I want to be filled with you, to see you, to taste and to know and delight in you alone. Not for my pleasure, but for your glory, now and forever. 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
0: Stephanie Mann is the author of Supremacy and Survival, How Catholics Endured the English Reformation. And we've been talking about not an English Catholic so much, but a Norwegian Catholic who was really into English Catholic literature, Sigrid Undset. And Stephanie, remind us why we've been so focused on reading English authors through her lens.
12: Well, for two reasons, I think. One is that we know that her bishop in her diocese is going to start a cause for her this fall or soon now. But also, there's just this aspect of her conversion to Catholicism that she was more influenced and so influenced by English authors, contemporary authors, and whose works she translated into Norwegian, and the martyrs of the 16th and 17th centuries. And so that's just kind of an amazing aspect that she found a lot of her inspiration and a lot of the impetus toward her conversion through English authors and English saints.
0: Yeah, and specifically Robert Hugh Benson. She translated some of his stuff, and you wanted to talk about some aspects of the cross this morning. So where should we kick this off?
12: Well, I think we do have to kick it off with the fact that the third volume of Kristen Lovren's Daughter is titled, or at least in the translation, the English translation we're all used to, The Cross.
0: Yeah, this is what she won the Nobel Prize for, Sigrid Undset.
12: Yes, because this is the story of this woman who's had a terrible marriage and gone through different vicissitudes, and she ends her life as associated with a religious order and embracing the cross finally in her life after a life of some events. And so that's one aspect of it. And then Robert Hugh Benson, we know that he, in another of his books that she translated, emphasizes the cross that Christ endured for us and the cross that all of us have to pick up and carry as he told us to do. And so she enters into that quite a bit in her study and in her works. And it, I think the cross was also a great emblem and something that she bore throughout her life. I mean, a failed marriage, two children who were mentally and physically disabled that she cared for, her son dying in World War II, having to leave her home and come to the United States in exile, knowing that her house was occupied by the Wehrmacht, the German army in her house, all those kind of vicissitudes of illness. She struggled with alcoholism, you know, all these things. The cross was standing firmly in her life too. And when Robert Hugh Benson discusses it, I think also as far as her conversion and his influence on her conversion, he emphasizes the fact that the cross also reminds us of the fact that, yes, the church is fallible. The humans in the church are going to be fallible. But we always, when we look to the cross, we realize that's just, it's going to be part of the life of the church. You can't avoid it. Jesus didn't avoid it. We can't avoid it.
0: Yeah, an indefectible institution full of people like you and me.
12: Right? Yes,
0: kind of an interesting
12: exactly.
0: thing, this mystery of the church. But I think maybe the temptation that someone might have who has maybe sort of more of a melancholy personality is to look at all this
12: yes.
0: and say, you know, the Christian life is the cross, which means just defeat after defeat after defeat.
12: Right.
0: But that's not all. But that's not all the cross was for Jesus, right? There is this
12: right.
0: mystery of defeat and then glory, right? Defeat and then triumph, or at least perceived defeat, right? And, you know, once
12: yes.
0: you get to the triumph, you realize that the defeat itself wasn't the defeat that you thought it was or that your enemies thought that it was either. That there's this mystery to this whole paradox
12: yes.
0: of it that Benson really talks about.
12: Yes, and he does put this in the context of, you know, saying this is what the church faces, and it's because it's what Christ faced, this balance and this paradox, you'd say, of failure and yet success. This fact that sometimes when the church seems strongest on the outside, it's weakest on the inside, and vice versa. And he emphasizes that was the life of Christ. He says, you know, one of his interesting quotes, he says, you know, it seems like for a while he was going to succeed in the worldly way that someone would want him to. And, you know, obviously his apostles kind of wanted him to, you know, establish the kingdom and fulfill everything. And he says, and he keeps having to tell them, no, it's going to be by a different way. And of course it's through the cross. And because also when Father Benson and Monsignor Benson spoke about this, he says, remember, part of it is the cross is the victory. And the resurrection is the result also of the cross. So, yeah, I think it's an interesting paradox, and it's one that I think all of us deal with all the time, because we, members of the church, we know how fallible we are, so how do we expect that everything's going to be perfect otherwise? But we know that Christ has conquered the cross, and he's resurrected, and that's our hope.
0: Yeah, it was the symbol of humiliation in the Roman Empire. And the next thing you know, it's the thing that we parade around the room every Sunday, right?
12: That's
0: right. It's the symbol of our triumph. It's a symbol of Christ's ultimate triumph over death and sin. So great stuff, Stephanie, man. We've got you linked in the show
12: Thank
0: notes
12: you.
0: At sunrisemorningshow.com. I want to commend you for digging up all this other cool stuff. And I also want to commend you for attempting a word like vicissitudes at this hour of the morning.
12: Thank you very much.
0: Well done, Stephanie.
12: God bless you. Thanks.
0: And we try and be loquacious as we can without getting our tongues tangled, as it were. Especially when a Friday rolls around, you know, you're in that weird space where your jaw is all warmed up, but it's also running out of steam. It's like the last leg of a marathon. You know, perhaps we catch our second wind or our fifth wind by this time of week. But anyway, you want to find Stephanie Mann, go to sunrisemorningshow.com. Click on over to her blog, Supremacy and Survival. She digs up all kinds of cool stuff about English Catholic history that you can check out there. 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So check it out in the show notes, sunrisemorningshow.com. 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
1: Good morning. Hurricane Isaias is heading toward the Gulf Coast and could soon be a Category 3 hurricane. At last check, the National Hurricane Center reported the storm had maximum sustained winds of 105 miles per hour. It's forecast to become a Category 3 sometime this morning and then lose some strength before making landfall near the Florida-Alabama border sometime overnight tonight between Mobile and Destin. Storm surge and heavy surf are expected, along with 4 to 8 inches of rain, possibly up to 15 inches in some areas. The storm also brings the risk of tornadoes. The chaplains in charge of the Cornell Catholic community have put out a pastoral letter. A student

0: The winner of this year's Nobel Peace Prize is Navi Pillai. Mark Mayfield has more.
1: Born in South Africa and of Indian Tamil origin, she served as the United Nations High Commissioner for Human Rights from 2008 to 2014. As a lawyer in the 1970s, Pillai fought and won a landmark anti-apartheid case exposing the torture of prisoners held at Robben Island, including Nelson Mandela. She also served as the president of the International Criminal Tribunal for Rwanda. I'm Mark Mayfield.
0: The USS Abraham Lincoln is back home in San Diego now. A large crowd of cheering family members and loved ones greeted the aircraft carrier as it pulled into port yesterday after a record 10-month-long deployment to the Middle East. Secretary of War Pete Hegseth says the scheduled December 3rd execution of Nidal Hassan by firing squad will be public. The former Army doctor killed 12 soldiers, one civilian, and an unborn child in November of 2009 at Fort Hood, Texas. Pope Leo this week has opened a gathering of bishops to mark the 10th anniversary of Amoris Laetitia. Isabella de Carvalho reports.
2: I hope that through the many stories you bring from your churches and from different cultural contexts, a shared narrative of these 10 years may gradually take shape, one marked by joy and hope, and that will enable us to face honestly the trials and difficulties that remain.
3: The Pope highlighted that there are places and circumstances in which the Church can become the salt of the earth only through the lay faithful, especially families.
2: Through love and fidelity, care and forgiveness, the education of children, their efforts in transmitting faith, attention to the elderly and the vulnerable, and the many ways in which they serve their communities and society. In all these ways, families bear witness to the gospel and contribute to the life and the mission of the Church.
3: In this regard, the Pope underlined that as pastors, those gathered have the responsibility of proclaiming the beauty of God's plan for marriage and the family, and to continue accompanying them by listening and allowing the Holy Spirit to inspire them. The Pope also pointed to various questions that deserve to be faced with courage, such as the growing distance between the ways in which sex and intimacy are lived and the Christian vision of marriage. He then asked a series of questions to help those gathered reflect. The Pope then also noted how fragility is an important element to keep in mind as it strongly shapes people's lives and relationship with God and the Church. He highlighted that families can teach something to all, as fragility is common to our human condition and to the life of the Church. Pope Leo then also asked some other questions to help people reflect, such as what kind of church do people encounter precisely when they are most fragile? Can the truth we proclaim be encountered through the patience, closeness, and mercy of our pastoral presence? Or how can we announce to them the fullness of the gospel's teaching about the family? I'm Isabella de Carvalho.
0: That's the news. It's 35 past the
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6: The Baltimore Catechism asks, can the bond of Christian marriage be dissolved by any human power? The bond of Christian marriage cannot be dissolved by any human power. Henry VIII would disagree, of course, but we have to recognize that Jesus himself said, "What God has united, no man must put asunder." Marriage is a gift from God, and it's a gift to the man and the woman until death. In other words, the Church takes people at their word. You say that you want to love them for the rest of your lives. You say that you vow to be true to them in good times and in bad, in sickness and in health. Well, then, this is what God gives you. With his grace, he is going to maintain that sacrament no matter what may happen.

0: So then, let us recognize that marriage is something that lasts until death, so that those who live it may truly receive the graces that God intends, so that they may keep the faith. Reflecting on the Baltimore Catechism, I'm Dominican Father Ezra Sullivan.
1: Sunrise Morning Show continues, and it's going to be a fun conversation. I'm excited to hear from Andrew Pettiprin on this Feast of St. John Henry Newman, Doctor of the Church. Andrew is with the Space Alvi Institute, but as you may recall, Andrew was also an Episcopal priest before he became Catholic, much like Newman himself, although Newman was Church of England, not Episcopalian. Andrew, good morning.
2: Good morning, Matt.
1: Okay, so did you study John Henry Newman in your Anglican world? And if you did, how did you talk about him? Were you like, oh, here's a guy who for the first 45 years of his life was great. The next 45 years of his life, we don't really talk about. How did you talk about him?
2: Yes, that's pretty much it, Matt. Yes, in my formation to become an Episcopal priest, you know, we read this curriculum of great figures that we called the Anglican divines. They were these, you know, these figures like Thomas Cranmer, Richard Hooker, Joseph Butler, a whole bunch of figures. And then, of course, in the 19th century, there were all these great kind of Victorian churchmen like Edward Bouverie Pusey, like John Keble. And then the greatest of them all was, of course, John Henry Newman. But in the Anglican
1: tradition, to a point, yes.
2: What's that?
1: I said up to a point, right?
2: Up to a point, right. Because in the Anglican tradition, the way that we read John Henry Newman was that he was the most brilliant mind of his generation, who in 1845 basically died to the world. That tragedy struck him, which was that the commitment that he had made to the Church of England and to kind of the renewal of English Protestantism kind of burned out as he sort of surrendered, as it were. He kind of just gave up the fight and just decided, I'll just go become Roman Catholic. And, you know, I mean, it was kind of implied that it was a tragedy of his conversion. But the great 20th century churchman, Michael Ramsay, who was Archbishop of Canterbury, he flat out said it. He said it was a tragedy. And that's the way that a lot of us in the Anglican world thought about John Henry Newman. In my formation, it was as if everything stopped in 1845 when Newman became Roman Catholic. We praised Newman for his Anglican sermons, for, you know, his hymns, for his kind of stature as a churchman in Victorian society. But then we really didn't read his essay on the development of Christian doctrine. We didn't read his Apologia pro Vita Sua. We didn't read his idea on the university. We didn't read the Grammar of Assent. It was as if he didn't exist anymore. And so part of my journey into the Catholic Church was discovering Newman's writings after, you know, around the time of and after his conversion, and finding myself completely blown away by his arguments.
1: All right. So this is my other question about this. Was it because you got out Newman's stuff and said, okay, here are his bad conclusions that he came to, and this is why we disagree with them? Or was he stuffed in the forbidden closet of mystery and you were left to think, man, what's behind that door?
2: It was a little bit of both. I mean, the thing that Newman came to understand about being an Anglican was that being an Anglican and being a Protestant more generally, but especially being an Anglican, was really adherence to a theory. You know, and it was namely a theory about the church, which was to say that it was possible to be Catholic outside of full communion with the pontiff, without communion, full communion with the Bishop of Rome. And so for someone to depart from that theory is really quite a betrayal to people who adhere to it, you know, because everything depends upon that theory. So, you know, Newman was one of the great expositors of a theory called via media, which was not that the Church of England or Anglicanism was somehow kind of a middle in between Protestantism and Catholicity, but rather it was a kind of comprehensive Christianity which took into consideration, you know, ancient Catholicity and the reforms of, you know, of the 16th century and beyond. And so when he abandoned that theory, people who still adhered to it just kind of didn't know what to do with Newman. And so, you know, that was kind of the way that we treated him. And so then, yeah, you kind of have to put him into the forbidden closet of mysteries, because you either have to engage with his theory and agree with him, or you just have to reject it and say, nope, he was wrong. We're sticking with the principle that he used to believe.
1: Yeah, you know, in some sense, I'm reminded of a line that seems to apply to so many situations from the movie Hoosiers, where they're, you know, grilling the coach, played by Gene Hackman, and one of the guys from the town says, listen, man, there's two kinds of dumb. There's the guy that goes out and gets drunk and naked and goes out and howls at the moon. And then there's the second guy who does the same thing, but he does it in my living room. Now, the first one don't matter much. The second, you're sort of forced to deal with.
2: Yep.
1: Right? In some ways, John Henry Newman is not just some random thinker from like the 4th century in Alexandria. Mm-hmm. If you're an Episcopalian, he did all this in your living room, man. Like,
2: yeah.
1: This is something that you kind of have to either say, I looked at it and it's okay, or I looked at it and it's not okay. But
2: yeah.
1: You can't just be like, it doesn't exist.
2: That's exactly right. And I would go even further to say it's not just a kind of internal Anglican thing. I mean, you know, when you think of kind of the influence the English-speaking world has on the rest of the world, and a figure like John Henry Newman is a major figure of 19th century England in its powerhouse days, its imperial days, I really do think that Newman's decision to follow his conscience into full communion with the Catholic Church is it shines a light on the entire English-speaking world, I do think, even down to this day, and maybe even all of Western civilization. Because ultimately what Newman decided was that just as he came to understand the Church as a development from that moment in the upper room in Acts chapter 2 down to the present day, he came to understand his life also as a development. And he came to believe that you're either sort of growing towards the fullness of the faith or you're receding from it. And it led him to believe that you either end up in Catholicity or you end up in atheism. And I just believe that, you know, his understanding of that binary is becoming more and more clear now in the 21st century. You know, people's consciences are being moved if they dare to examine the truth claims of the Catholic Church. They really do come to understand that. And you know this as working with OCIA people and the Coming Home Network. Like, it's when you really do face the truth claims, it strips you. I mean, it causes you to have to say yes or no. And I just think, you know, we're living in a world now where a lot of people are going to continue to ignore the truth claims of Christianity, but that also means they're going to continue to ignore their own development as human beings. But for those who have the courage to kind of face it, I really do believe they're going to say yes to Christ and the Church the way Newman did.
1: Well, and that's what it comes down to, right? And I think that we see this even as Christianity further fragments and so many people deconstruct out of it, because when you go with the sola scriptura premise that, you know, the Bible is the sole rule of faith, that the individual right of private judgment is supreme. John Wesley called it the pillar by which the Reformation stands or falls, right?
2: Mm-hmm.
1: And so you have a whole bunch of different people in the room all saying, the text, the text, the text. And you're sitting watching them all argue and saying, well, I hope I guess right.
2: Yes.
1: That's right. You're either going to be a person who's really a confident guesser.
2: Yeah.
1: Or you're going to fall into relativism and despair.
2: That's right.
1: There's another option, which is, hey, the Church handed down this way of looking at things. And that's what Newman's eventual conclusion was.
2: That's right. And this is why he came to believe that private judgment was such a danger and a particularly seductive temptation in the modern world, where precisely as you say, you know, it's not only the principles of the Reformation, but it's totally infected religion itself, that in a sense, our private judgment is sacrosanct. And so he came to understand when he wrote his kind of memoir, the Apologia Pro Vita Sua, you know, when he got close to the end towards conversion, he said, what still remained for my conversion was not further change of opinion, but to change opinion itself into the clearness and firmness of intellectual conviction. So, I mean, it's like we need to get behind this whole idea of our feelings and our personal beliefs and values and views, and come to understand that we're offered the opportunity to kind of be obedient to the truth itself. And that's where the true freedom and liberation is going to come in the modern world.
1: Yeah. And that's why when Newman talks about conscience, it's so utterly different than the way that postmodern society talks about conscience that it is a sign of contradiction in so many ways. and a liberating one at the same time. But Andrew Pettiford, we got the Space Alvey Institute linked at sunrisemorningshow.com right there in the show notes. Thanks as always for a great conversation. We'll catch you again soon.
2: Thanks, Matt.
1: All right, 14 till we're back right after this.
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5: Happy to welcome back to the Sunrise Morning Show, Father Hezekiah Scarnazzo from the Institute of Catholic Culture. Good morning, Father.
9: Good morning. Happy to be here, Annie.
5: Happy to have you back. And we are looking ahead to the Sunday Mass readings, the 28th Sunday in Ordinary Time. And the first reading is coming to us from the prophet Isaiah, chapter 25. And it starts, "On this mountain, the Lord of hosts will provide for all peoples a feast of rich food and choice wines, juicy rich food and pure choice wines." Now, aside from sounding like a really delicious feast, why is God promising a feast, first of all, and on what mountain are we talking about?
9: Well, that's the first question we've got to ask, is what mountain? And of course, this is the mountain of the Lord. This is Jerusalem that Isaiah is prophesying this will take place. We have to understand from a biblical perspective that Jerusalem was considered by the Church of the Old Testament to be the original location of the Garden of Eden. And that, of course, the center of the garden is the Tree of Life, where God is going to feed us. And so this idea of sitting down with the Lord, of having a feast with God, is part of the biblical salvation history narrative that comes up not only in Genesis, but here in Isaiah and in Exodus and in so many places, in which it kind of drives the expectation of the people that when the Messiah comes, when the kingdom of David is restored, and of course, Isaiah is living at a time just prior to the Babylonian exile when things have gone from bad to worse. But now it's prophesying that there will be a restoration. When that restoration happens, this is what it's going to look like. And biblically speaking, in a broader context, Isaiah is prophesying what we would call a wedding feast between God and his people.
5: Yeah, I was going to ask about that because Jesus in the gospel passage, this is from Matthew 22, verses 1 through 14, Jesus is likening the kingdom of heaven, and he's talking to the chief priests and the elders, to a king who gave a wedding feast for his son. Now, there's a lot to get into about this parable as we move through, but can you talk about this image of a wedding feast specifically and why that would be so important to understand what Jesus is doing.
9: Yeah, sure. As I said, well, the whole of the Old Testament, this idea that God is going to come to his people and he's going to unite himself to her, our divine bridegroom, and his people are his bride. This is why we call the church the bride of Christ. In Isaiah, he says, on this mountain, he, that is God, will destroy the veil that veils all people, the web that is woven over the nations. He will destroy death forever. The veil that has been placed over God's people is the veil of the evil one. That the veil was a symbol for the Old Testament church of marriage, of the bride being cloaked by her husband, if you will, being made one with him. It was his covering that he would place over his bride as a symbol of the marriage that was to take place. Of course, here in Isaiah, that veil is the veil of death, the veil of the devil. And on that day when the Lord acts now, that veil is going to be destroyed, and God is going to cover his people with his own covering, that is the covering of grace. He's going to marry his people to himself. And this, of course, is all fulfilled in the New Testament. I bring this up, Annie, because this imagery that Jesus is using of the marriage feast as a parable for the restoration of the Davidic kingdom is something the Pharisees, the Jews, those listening to him in Jerusalem would have known. And yet, of course, there are those that reject it. And Jesus, of course, is standing in Jerusalem just before the cross, and he's speaking to these very people, the people that refuse to come to the marriage feast.
5: Yeah, so important to remember the context here, that this is during Holy Week. Jesus about to be arrested pretty soon here in the Gospel of Matthew. So, yes, we see again another parable in which those who were invited refused to come. And then basically it says the feast is ready. They go out and gathered all they found, bad and good alike, and the hall was filled with guests. But there's an important second part here about one particular guest who doesn't come in a wedding garment. Can you talk about this, Father?
9: You know, in those days, much like today, you know, the bridal party and the groomsmen are oftentimes provided for the outfits, right? The tuxedos and things like that. In those days, it was the family of the groom would provide the garments for everyone. They would send out the garment as a way of invitation. The fathers of the church, commenting on this passage, said, look, there was no reason for this guy not to be properly attired. He had been given everything required, and yet he came ill-prepared. And here, again, we need to go back to Genesis, to the story of Adam and Eve. You know, we often say that before the fall, our first parents were naked and unashamed, as it says in Genesis. But the fathers of the church, again, say, well, yes, naked as far as our clothing is concerned, but they were clothed in the grace of God, the robe of glory. And that is the robe which is given back to us in baptism. This is why the white garment is placed upon the child being baptized, as a symbol of the gift of grace being given back to them. And yet so oftentimes we live our life in a way that sullies that garment, that makes it unprepared for the wedding feast, which is why the gift of holy confession is given to us. There's so much, Annie, to jump into here. I know we have limited time, but I want to invite all of your listeners, come to the Institute of Catholic Culture, and we do a full one-hour dive into this text and talk about all of these beautiful gifts and this invitation that Jesus gives to each one of us now to come to the wedding feast, not to stand on the outside like the Pharisees did and refuse to come, and not to come ill-prepared with our wedding garment solely, but rather shown with the gems of virtue, as the fathers tell us, prepared for the Lamb who is coming to give his life for us.
5: We've been talking to Father Hezekias Carnazzo. And Father, on this feast of Abraham the Patriarch, there's actually a talk at the ICC coming up with Dr. John Bergsma on the promise that the Lord gave to him, right?
9: There's the talk coming up with Dr. Bergsma. We have so many opportunities to learn with us at the Institute of Catholic Culture, and a whole series, by the way, in our library on the life of Abraham. So Come check us out. Everything is free of charge. 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
14: 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St. John Henry Newman was a brilliant scholar and Anglican priest whose lifelong search for truth led him into the Catholic Church. Born in 1801 in London, he became a leader of the Oxford movement, which sought to restore the ancient Christian traditions of the Church of England. Through prayer and study, John became convinced that he had found the fullness of the Christian faith in the Catholic Church. He was received into the Church in 1845, ordained a Catholic priest, and later elevated to a cardinal. He founded the Catholic University of Ireland and left a vast collection of writings. He also worked to improve understanding of Catholicism and dispel anti-Catholic prejudices in Britain. He was canonized in 2019 and declared a Doctor of the Church in 2025. May the life of St. John Henry Newman inspire you to grow closer to Christ today. St. John, pray for us. To sign up for the Daily Saint emails, please visit EWTN.com/Daily Saint.
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0: Sunrise Morning Show continues on this Friday, October the 9th, and it is the feast of one of our favorites, St. John Henry Newman. This is one of my favorite prayers of his. In the name of the Father, and the Son, and the Holy Spirit. I sacrifice to Thee, O Lord, this cherished wish, this lust, this weakness, this scheme, this opinion. Make me what Thou wouldst have me. I bargain for nothing. I make no terms. I seek for no previous information whither Thou art taking me. I will be what Thou wilt make me, and all that Thou wilt make me. Our Father, who art in heaven, hallowed be Thy name. Thy kingdom come, Thy will be done, on earth as it is in heaven. Give us this day our daily bread, and forgive us our trespasses, as we forgive those who trespass against us. And lead us not into temptation, but deliver us from evil. Amen. In the name of the Father, and the Son, and the Holy Spirit, amen. St. John Henry Newman, pray for us. It is the Sunrise Morning Show. Happy to have you along here on a Friday morning. I'm Matt Swaim. Anna Mitchell has news. Paul Lockman at the controls. And up this hour, we're going to talk to Jason Gale from Tan Books about the harmonized gospel. And if you don't know what that is, you will soon. It's going to be kind of a cool conversation about a project that he's been putting together to help understand the life of Jesus in a sort of scripturally assembled harmonized whole, as the title suggests. Greg Willits continues our path to total consecration. Bobby Schindler has some interesting data on research regarding the human brain and how that helps us to understand how to better treat the medically vulnerable, especially those who've experienced traumatic brain injuries. And then Father Jonathan Duncan will look ahead to the Sunday Mass readings and get us some thoughts as we head into the weekend. Right now it is 2 minutes past the hour. 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Here's Anna Mitchell.
1: Good morning. Hurricane Isaias is expected to strengthen into a Category 3 storm later this morning as it barrels toward the Gulf Coast. At last report, Isaias was churning about 200 miles south-southeast of the mouth of the Mississippi River, packing winds of 110 miles per hour and heading north. A hurricane warning is in effect from Louisiana to the Florida Panhandle, where forecasters are warning of storm surge along the coast and life-threatening inundation over the next 36 hours. The chaplains in charge of the Cornell Catholic community have put out a pastoral letter as student protests over the university's handling of alleged sexual assaults involving members of the Chi Phi fraternity continued this week. EWTN News reports the priests have called for charity and courage in having these tough conversations. And he said, quote, they said, quote, we are called to help our neighbors see more clearly what they may already see in shadow, that human beings are endowed with an infinite dignity, that sex is sacred, that our choices have real moral meaning, that some things are objectively good and some objectively evil, and that human freedom is not simply the power to choose whatever we want, but the capacity to choose what is truly good, end quote. Navi Pillai has been announced as this year's winner of the Nobel Peace Prize, Mark Mayfield reports.
2: And of Indian Tamil origin, she served as the United Nations High Commissioner for Human Rights from 2008 to 2014. As a lawyer in the 1970s, Pillai fought and won a landmark anti-apartheid case exposing the torture of prisoners held at Robben Island, including Nelson Mandela. She also served as the president of the International Criminal Tribunal for Rwanda. I'm Mark Neufeld.
1: The USS Abraham Lincoln is back home in San Diego. A large crowd of cheering family members and loved ones greeted the aircraft carrier as it pulled into port yesterday after a record 10-month-long deployment to the Middle East. Secretary of War Pete Hegseth says the scheduled December 3rd execution of Nidal Hassan by firing squad will be public. The former Army doctor killed 12 soldiers, one civilian, and an unborn child in November of 2009 at Fort Hood in Texas. Hegseth told media outlet Human Events, quote, we'll make sure people are able to watch it, that it's public, because people need to understand that there's serious consequences for these types of things, end quote. A Defense Department official told NBC News it will be live streamed. Pope Leo this week has opened a gathering of the heads of bishops' conferences and the Eastern churches to mark the 10th anniversary of Amoris Laetitia, which was written by Pope Francis after the Synod on the Family. From Vatican Radio, Isabella de Carvalho reports.
3: I hope that through the many stories you bring from your churches and from different cultural contexts, a shared narrative of these 10 years may gradually take shape, one marked by joy and hope, and that will enable us to face honestly the trials and difficulties that remain.
4: The Pope highlighted that there are places and circumstances in which the Church can become the salt of the earth only through the lay faithful, especially families.
3: Through love and fidelity, care and forgiveness, the education of children, their efforts in transmitting faith, attention to the elderly and the vulnerable, and the many ways in which they serve their communities and society. In all these ways, families bear witness to the gospel and contribute to the life and the mission of the Church.
4: In this regard, the Pope underlined that as pastors, those gathered have the responsibility of proclaiming the beauty of God's plan for marriage and the family, and to continue accompanying them by listening and allowing the Holy Spirit to inspire them. The Pope also pointed to various questions that deserve to be faced with courage, such as the growing distance between the ways in which sex and intimacy are lived and the Christian vision of marriage. He then asked a series of questions to help those gathered reflect. The Pope then also noted how fragility is an important element to keep in mind as it strongly shapes people's lives and relationship with God and the Church. He highlighted that families can teach something to all, as fragility is common to our human condition and to the life of the Church. Pope Leo then also asked some other questions to help people reflect, such as what kind of church do people encounter precisely when they are most fragile? Can the truth we proclaim be encountered through the patience, closeness, and mercy of our pastoral presence? Or how can we announce to them the fullness of the gospel's teaching about the family? I'm Isabella de Carvalho.
1: And the Guardians managed to stave off elimination once again after topping Pope Leo's White Sox 9-5 in Game 4 of the American League Division Series at Wright Field. The best-of-five series now shifts back to Cleveland for a winner-take-all Game 5 tomorrow. The winner will face the Tampa Bay Rays in Game 1 of the ALCS on Monday. Meanwhile, the NLCS is already set. The Milwaukee Brewers are hosting the two-time defending World Series champion Los Angeles Dodgers for Game 1 on Sunday.
0: All right, so it's going to be an interesting way to watch this one play out. So, AL, we're down to Guardians, White Sox, Rays.
1: Yeah.
0: One of those three will be in the World Series,
1: mm-hmm.
0: and one of those two, Brewers or Dodgers.
1: Mm-hmm. Do you feel a little conflicted on the NL side? I mean, I kind of
0: Why?
1: Do.
0: No, of course, I don't feel even remotely conflicted
1: really?
0: On the NL side.
1: Interesting.
0: I'm all Brewers here, Anna Mitchell. 100%.
1: Even though the Brewers absolutely annihilated our Reds this year?
0: I want to be vindicated. I want the whole league to be like, it's not just us. Maybe the Brewers have figured out weird ways to win, and maybe they should be rewarded. And then
1: Brewers
0: win the World Series, they'll get it out of their system and then go back to being terrible for a decade or two.
1: Okay, I'm with you.
0: Do you understand my logic here?
1: You've totally convinced me.
0: Also, I will be able to rub that in Bear Wozniak's face for who knows
1: how
0: long.
1: He is such a huge Dodgers fan.
0: Bear Wozniak, the one Dodgers fan we allow on this radio show.
1: I don't know if that's true. There might be one more.
0: If they... We may have shamed them into silence.
1: Yeah. I wonder if Father Hezekiah's... Well, Father Hezekiah's doesn't care about baseball. He likes the NBA and NFL.
0: Everybody's got their thing.
1: Yeah. Anyway. Today is Friday, October the 9th. It is the feast of St. John Henry Newman, Saint Denis, you know, the Bishop of Paris that walked around carrying his head, and also Abraham the Patriarch. Pray for us. Joining us now on the Sunrise Morning Show is Jason Gale. He's Vice President of Content and Production for Tan Books, here to tell us about the Harmonized Gospel that they just put out. Good morning, Jason. Welcome back.
5: Good morning. Thanks for having me on. And I can assure you I am not a Dodgers fan.
1: Oh, thank God. Thank God. Do you have a team that you prefer?
5: I was a Rangers fan growing up in Texas. Okay. So, yeah, I've been out of it for a while.
1: All right. Okay. That's fair. At least you're not a Dodgers fan. So we'll continue this conversation. I'm really excited to talk to you about this. This is such a cool book. Tell listeners, what is the Harmonized Gospel?
5: Yeah, so it's unique in a few different ways. The first is that it is one continuous narrative story of Christ. But it draws from all four of the Gospels. So it has four parts: birth and infancy of Christ, public life of Christ, passion, death of Christ, and then the resurrection and ascension. But what the authors who put this together, or the editors who put this together, is that it is one continuous story. So as you're reading through each of the stories, in the margins, you will see exactly where in Scripture they are drawing from. And so it may tell one story, but draw from all four Gospels. So that's kind of the first thing that makes it unique. The second thing that kind of makes it unique is in the 1930s and 40s, they began to translate from the Latin Vulgate a new English translation, because the Douay Rheims has a lot of these thous and a lot of those awkward words. And so they were doing a new translation from the Douay Rheims from the Latin Vulgate into English. But they only made it through the New Testament. They never did the Old Testament.
1: Oh, interesting.
5: And so it's called the Confraternity New Testament, and it was actually prepared by the Confraternity of Christian Doctrine here in the United States. So for readers going through this, it's kind of a fresh translation that they've probably never heard before from the Latin Vulgate. But it is one continuous narrative of the life of Christ, drawing on all four Gospels.
1: Yeah, and just to give listeners a more concrete example of this, I think going through the beginning of the Gospels is particularly helpful here. So in the Harmonized Gospel, it begins with John chapter 1, of course. In the beginning was the Word, and the Word was with God, and the Word was God, so on and so forth. And then goes to Luke after that, where we get the foretelling of the birth of the upcoming birth of John the Baptist, and also then the Annunciation to Mary. And then, of course, Luke takes us through the whole nativity narrative, and then it will take us to the Gospel of Matthew, where we have the visit of the Magi, which is unique to Matthew, and then probably back to Luke to talk about the presentation of the temple. And you're reading this all as if you're reading a regular book, right, Jason?
5: Yeah, absolutely. And you know, the Gospels differ in several different ways, and they did a great job of letting you know where they're drawing from. But when you're reading through it, it reads like just one beautiful continuous story.
1: Yeah, and I mean, there are some events that are a little confusing when it comes to the chronology of what Jesus did and said when, you know, so this helps with that. What do you think is the benefit of reading about the life of Christ in this way?
5: Yeah, so I think the greatest benefit is that it's put together in a very prayerful way. And I think especially maybe for young people or somebody that's lived their whole life, they've read through the Gospels many times, and they kind of want to, you know, look at something, you know, with fresh eyes again, you know. So to go through something again that you've been through so many times, this is the perfect way to do that, because I guarantee most of your listeners probably have not gone through the Gospel and the story of Christ this way.
1: Mm-hmm.
5: The other added benefit is that they do have at the back little study guides.
1: Yes.
5: So as you're going through, and it's divided up into days, you can it's very short readings for every day. It takes you about 6 months to go through. So you can go through it very prayerfully, intentionally, and then, like I said, it has some study prompts and questions and points of reflection at the very end.
1: Yeah. Like, I love religious practices. Remember that by our fruit we shall be judged, and there can be no substitute for good works. I just randomly chose this one, Jason. Do penance for your sins, recalling the saying of Jesus, unless you repent, you will all perish. And then it says, make yourself a leaven, purifying and sweetening the stream of community life by your civic virtue and your good example. Strive to pay at least a brief visit to Jesus in the Blessed Sacrament each day. Little things like that that are just so doable and a nice little challenge for us on a daily basis. You can find out more by going to tanbooks.com, which is linked at sunrisemorningshow.com. We've been talking about the Harmonized Gospel with Jason Gale, who's vice president for content and production for Tan Books. Jason, it was so good to talk to you. Thank you.
5: Thank you.
1: All right. It is 16 past now on the Sunrise Morning Show, and we are back with headlines right after this.
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1: Hurricane Isaias is expected to strengthen into a Category 3 hurricane later this morning as it barrels toward the Gulf Coast. The chaplains in charge of the Cornell Catholic community have put out a pastoral letter as student protests continue over the university's handling of alleged sexual assaults. And Pope Leo this week has opened a gathering of bishops from around the world to mark the 10th anniversary of Amoris Laetitia.
0: News at the top and bottom of each hour, every weekday morning here on the Sunrise Morning Show. Anna Mitchell, glad to celebrate the feast of St. John Henry Newman, who is a huge figure over at the Coming Home Network. Lots and lots of people who come into the church, especially pastors. John Henry Newman is a big factor. But we also have a cephalophore on the calendar today.
1: A cephalophore?
0: A cephalophore. Do you know what a cephalophore is? It's a technical term derived from the Greek for a saint who is generally depicted carrying their own head after being beheaded.
1: Yeah, I was going to say cepha, I think, means head.
0: Yes.
1: Saint Denis.
0: Saint Denis of France was beheaded and is often depicted carrying his own head. Now, I have seen some kids try and pull this off as All Saints Day costumes.
1: Mm-hmm. It's pretty good, too.
0: It's pretty cool. Basically, you just kind of like create something where you create like the outfit that goes sort of above your head, and then your head sticks out of a hole like halfway through the chest. Mm-hmm. So if you ever, you know, seen a kid who has a costume where their heads, they're sort of looks like they're carrying their own head in an All Saints Day procession, that's probably St. Denis, is my guess.
1: No doubt. How many others are there out there?
0: I mean, there's a few. I think St. Justice of Antwerp.
1: Never heard of him.
0: There are a couple of them. It's enough to where there's like a term for it. But John the Baptist is not considered a cephalophore.
1: Well, he didn't walk around carrying his head.
0: Yes.
1: Herod did.
0: Yeah. At any rate, now you know a new word. Cephalophore.
1: Cephalophore.
0: Not as like...
1: Sounds like
0: crazy
1: something from
0: as
1: Men in
0: Wonder
1: Black.
0: Worker in Greek, which is thaumaturgus.
1: Oh, yeah.
0: Like the Wonder Workers mm-hmm. are called thaumaturgus.
1: It's pretty good.
0: Anyway, still pretty cool, though.
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10: This is Father Rob Jack with the Heart of St. Paul. When we think about the mystery of God and redemption, sometimes the answers seem a little complicated. St. Paul, however, keeps reminding us that the gospel of Jesus Christ and our redemption is very simple. He says this, "The saying is sure and worthy of full acceptance that Jesus Christ came into the world to save sinners." In other words, sinners could not reconcile themselves to God. Only God could do this. And so he sent his only begotten Son as our Savior to bind us to him in a new and everlasting covenant. Who are the sinners then? St. Paul tells us that he was the first and foremost of sinners, but he was given mercy by Jesus for an example to those who were to believe in him for eternal life. Like St. Paul, Jesus has shown us his mercy so that we too can be an example for those who were to believe in Christ for eternal life. If you or I were the only persons who had ever sinned, Jesus would have come for us and died for us alone. He desires that we have this life. And Paul's joy in sharing this life motivates him to tell others about the mercy of God and to repent from their sins. To be a Christian, we must admit that we are sinners, but God in his great mercy gives us his Son so that the sin that separates us will be replaced by the grace that makes us his children. And this is what comes from the heart of St. Paul.
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11: Good morning.
1: You must love the month of October.
11: I tell you what, it's a busy month for us at Rosary Army that we're constantly going in a million different directions, it feels like. But everything points back always to Jesus through Mary.
1: Yep. So we are continuing our series going through the stages of total consecration to Jesus through Mary. And we're up to the third stage, which is on knowledge of Mary. Why is this a prescribed part of preparation for total consecration?
11: Well, so much of it ties into the fact that Jesus came into the world through Mary. And so God has provided for us a means to go to Jesus through Mary as well. So Jesus came to us through Mary. It makes sense for us to go to Jesus through her as well. And it's kind of funny. I wish you could see my desk right now, how many different books I have opened right now in preparation for this, you know, 7-minute conversation that we're going to have. How do you summarize the importance of Mary this quickly? And we go back to St. Louis Marie de Montfort and his books, True Devotion in particular, but also the different supplements for total consecration that have been created, and even the last couple of chapters in my book, which we've discussed previously, and God Doesn't Hate Me After All, Discovering the Love of Eternal Wisdom, that he talks about it constantly, how we can trust Mary to form us in the way that we need to be formed because she is the ultimate mold, right? You pour concrete into a mold. Think about all of us who have these Mary statues in our front yards. It's poured into this mold so that we have this perfect image. We pour ourselves, all of what we own, all of the people in our lives, all of the things that impact us, pour into the mold of Mary so that we can have her virtues, so that we can have her vision of Jesus Christ. We can see Jesus as she saw him. We can have a love for him as she, his mother, loved him. We know how weak we are and how, you know, again, I have to go on all these books. We have rosierarmy.com and totalconsecration.com and all these .coms focused on Mary. And yet here it is two decades later, and I still feel like I'm barely grasping the surface of all of the things I can learn about Mary. And so that's why I'm so thankful for St. Louis de Montfort focusing on this week in our preparation for total consecration to Jesus through Mary, of understanding Mary better. And what's so funny is we complicate it oftentimes, but this is a very, very simple thing. She is the mother, mistress, and throne of divine wisdom, of eternal wisdom. Eternal wisdom, again, is Jesus Christ. She became his mother, the mistress, right? When we hear that word mistress, sometimes we're thrown off in the 21st century. We think that that's a bad word. But mistress, we have the word Mrs. It comes from that. Mrs. or our boss, right? Who's in charge? Who's going to lead us, right? Yes. And a boss isn't a bad thing either. We need someone who's going to lead us in the direction that we need to go so that we can be successful. And that is Mary. She is our mistress. She is our mother, and she cares for us, and she wants us to have only one thing, and that one thing is her son, Jesus Christ, completely, totally, and without reserve.
1: I'm trying to remember in which writing of St. Louis de Montfort I read this, but talking about how the Holy Spirit was just so enamored with Mary, and of course, then God, well, the entire Trinity, of course, but the Holy Spirit in particular, so enamored with Mary. I mean, isn't that what we want for ourselves, for God to be enamored with us in the same way? So yeah, pouring ourselves into that mold sounds like a pretty good deal.
11: Yeah, I mean, it's the simplest way of going about things, right? It's like we again, I say this all the time to myself. I overcomplicate things. It's as simple as saying, what do you want me to do today? How can I become more like Mary so that I can become more like Jesus today? Well, how do I simplify my life today? And if you even look in the very first paragraphs of True Devotion, if you have a copy of True Devotion on your bookshelf, grab it. Read the first 8 paragraphs or sections in that. And it's so simple. Don't get caught up in the complexity of a 300-year-old writing, right? Don't worry about the prose. Go to the nut of it. It's like, it was through the Blessed Virgin Mary that Jesus Christ came into the world, and it is also through her that he must reign in the world. That's the first paragraph in True Devotion. It's the simplest thing, right? It makes the most sense. It's such a simple thing. And then he goes on and says, Mary remained hidden during her life. She's called by the Holy Spirit in the church, the alma mater, mother hidden and unknown. We oftentimes feel like we have to have huge platforms. We have to have our brands. We have to put our faces out there. And again, you know, here we are talking on radio, right? So it feels like, oh, we're putting ourselves out and we're not being humble. But oftentimes for many of us who do this kind of thing, this is a struggle to do this. Mary's struggle in her life was to constantly find ways of being hidden so that her son can be elevated. Well, we do the same thing. We talk about him, but it's not about us talking about him. It's about us making sure that you know about him. So a lot of things to digest with this particular week. And so we have this whole week in this preparation to dive into her humility, to try to be more humble like her so that we can have a greater confidence in Jesus Christ, a confidence like Mary has.
1: Yeah, and here we are in this month of the Holy Rosary, a great prayer to accompany that preparation, because we are looking at the gospel through her eyes, looking at Christ through the eyes of Mary.
11: Yeah, and every Friday at 8 a.m., we pray all 20 mysteries on our School of Mary platform. We're getting ready to do it this morning. And so if anyone wants to join us, you're welcome to.
1: All right, and about a half an hour from now, you can find it linked at sunrisemorningshow.com. Greg Willits, thank you.
11: Talk to you soon.
1: All right, it's half past the hour now on the Sunrise Morning Show. It's time for news. Hurricane Hurricane Isaias is expected to strengthen into a Category 3 storm later this morning as it barrels toward the Gulf Coast. At last report, Isaias was churning about 200 miles south-southeast of the mouth of the Mississippi River, packing winds of 110 miles per hour and heading north. A hurricane warning is in effect from Louisiana to the Florida Panhandle. The chaplains in charge of the Cornell Catholic community have put out a pastoral letter as student protests continue over the university's handling of alleged sexual assaults involving members of the Chi Phi fraternity. EWTN News reports that the priests have called for charity and courage in these tough conversations. They said, quote, "We are called to help our neighbors see more clearly what they may already see in shadow, that human beings are endowed with an infinite dignity, that sex is sacred, that our choices have real moral meaning, that some things are objectively good and some objectively evil, and that freedom is not simply the power to choose whatever we want, but the capacity to choose what is truly good." Navi Pillai has been announced as the winner of this year's Nobel Peace Prize. Mark Mayfield reports.
2: Born in South Africa and of Indian Tamil origin, she served as the United Nations High Commissioner for Human Rights from 2008 to 2014.

0: event, quote, we'll make sure that people are able to watch it, that it's public, because people need to understand that there's serious consequences for these types of things. A Defense Department official told NBC News it will be live streamed. Pope Leo this week has opened a gathering of bishops from around the world to mark the 10th anniversary of Amoris Laetitia. From Vatican Radio, Isabella de Carvalho reports.
1: I hope that through the many stories you bring from your churches and from different cultural contexts, a shared narrative of these 10 years may gradually take shape, one marked by joy and hope, and that will enable us to face honestly the trials and difficulties that remain.
2: The Pope highlighted that there are places and circumstances in which the Church can become the salt of the earth only through the lay faithful, especially families.
1: Through love and fidelity, care and forgiveness, the education of children, their efforts in transmitting faith, attention to the elderly and the vulnerable, and the many ways in which they serve their communities and society. In all these ways, families bear witness to the gospel and contribute to the life and the mission of the Church.
2: In this regard, the Pope underlined that as pastors, those gathered have the responsibility of proclaiming the beauty of God's plan for marriage and the family, and to continue accompanying them by listening and allowing the Holy Spirit to inspire them. The Pope also pointed to various questions that deserve to be faced with courage, such as the growing distance between the ways in which sex and intimacy are lived and the Christian vision of marriage. He then asked a series of questions to help those gathered reflect. The Pope then also noted how fragility is an important element to keep in mind as it strongly shapes people's lives and relationship with God and the Church. He highlighted that families can teach something to all, as fragility is common to our human condition and to the life of the Church. Pope Leo then also asked some other questions to help people reflect, such as what kind of church do people encounter precisely when they are most fragile? Can the truth we proclaim be encountered through the patience, closeness, and mercy of our pastoral presence? Or how can we announce to them the fullness of the gospel's teaching about the family? I'm Isabella de Carvalho.
0: That's the news. It's 35 past.
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6: O Sacred Heart of Jesus, I place my trust in Thee. O Sacred Heart of Jesus, I place my trust in Thee. Whatever may befall me, Lord, though dark the hour may be, in all my woes, in all my joys, though naught but grief I see, O Sacred Heart of Jesus, I place my trust in Thee. When those I loved have passed away, and I am sore distressed, O Sacred Heart of Jesus, I fly to Thee for rest. In all my trials, great or small, my confidence shall be unshaken as I cry, Dear Lord, I place my trust in Thee. This is my one sweet prayer, dear Lord, my faith, my trust, my love. 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O, may I cry with rapturous love, I place my trust in Thee.
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4: Well, as we often say here, you and I don't need to prove various medical points in order to argue for the dignity of the human person, which exists independent of whatever kind of medical condition you might be experiencing. But every time we find

0: find out new cool stuff about the brain. It helps people who maybe don't believe what we believe understand that there's more to this than they might realize. So you've got a few different little stories that you've been picking up lately. Tell us about the Nobel Prize in Medicine and how that has tied into the conversations you and I have every week.
1: Right, and there's so much more, Matt. I mean, I like to get a few. There's so many stories and so much research on the brain, and a lot of them I don't share with you to talk about because I simply just don't understand them, and I don't even know how to explain them to you when speaking with you. So these are ones that at least I understand and at least can try and explain what's going on. But it is all very promising and encouraging just to see the amount of research going on with people with brain injuries. So it's all good stuff. But before we start on the Nobel Prize story, do you want a quick quiz on the Nobel Prize? I didn't know any of this information.
0: Well,
1: I mean,
0: I'm going to fail it, but try me.
1: Do you know when it was established?
0: 150 years ago, maybe? I don't know.
1: Oh, yeah. I mean, that's something. You're pretty good.
0: Well, am I close?
1: 1895.
0: Okay, yeah, that's pretty close.
1: Yeah, Alfred Nobel, he was a Swedish inventor. And guess what he was known for inventing, Matt?
0: That I would not know.
1: Yeah, that's kind of, well, dynamite.
0: Oh, well, okay, there you go.
1: So
0: I probably do remember that from middle school, but it's been,
1: part
0: of my brain I don't access. I need this research to help me find it.
1: Well, he wanted to dedicate, I guess he was a wealthy person, and he wanted to dedicate an award to recognizing achievements that benefit humanity. And the first one was given in 1901, 5 years actually after he died. So there's been 633 prizes awarded. Do you know how many categories there are for the Nobel Prize? I'm sorry, we better get to the story. But
0: this is great. There's probably a solid dozen at least, maybe, right?
1: God, I had six.
0: Six. Oh, I doubled. I was wrong by twice.
1: And actually, economic sciences were added in 1968. So there was five for 67 years. And they're given to individuals or organizations recognized for exceptional discoveries, contributions, or achievements. And I guess we all know the one we hear about all the time is the Nobel Peace Prize. So the youngest award winner was 17, Matt, believe it or not. The oldest was 97. And in 2025, there was a Swedish, winner, doesn't say which category, but he or she took away $11 million so there's a considerable amount of money involved in the Nobel Prize. And they're given in October, and they're awarded in October, and the ceremonies are held on December 10th each year. So pretty cool stuff, actually. Stuff
0: around. Well, I'll start quizzing you now for a second, Bobby, while we're on this, because this is actually a great topic. Which saint won the Nobel Prize?
1: Oh,
0: do you know?
1: Oh, that's a great question. Absolutely no idea.
0: That would be Mother Teresa.
1: Oh, yeah. That was probably an easy guess.
0: Yeah,
1: I mean,
0: she'd be the... did you know also that Father Georges Lemaître, who is the priest known for positing the theory of the Big Bang, was a nominee in physics?
1: No. Oh, that's
0: he was a nominee
1: too.
0: For the prize. Didn't win it. He did not win it. Did you know that Pope Benedict XV was nominated for a Peace Prize? Didn't
1: I? I did. Wow, you're really exposing how much I know about
0: Pius
1: the
0: XI also nominated. So was Pius the XII. Paul VI nominated for a Peace Prize.
1: Well, that makes sense if you think about it. I mean, because they're always talking about peace, and I guess that makes sense.
0: St. Oscar Romero nominated for a Peace Prize.
1: Wow.
0: Aloysius Schwartz, who is actually an American priest who is being considered for sainthood right now. He's a venerable. He was nominated. Let's see. Oh, gosh, there's some great ones.
1: I'm surprised Pope John Paul or St. John Paul wasn't nominated or even awarded one for his,
0: you know,
1: his work.
0: I don't see him on my list of my cheat sheet here, but we've been also doing a series with Stephanie Mann on the radio every week lately about Sigrid Undset, who won the Nobel Prize in Literature. She's a Norwegian novelist. And her cause for sainthood was recently opened by her bishop in Norway.
1: No,
0: so
1: kidding.
0: Catholics and even saints have a – we've got it. We've made a dent.
1: Yeah, no kidding. Well, Mother Teresa, I mean, that would be –
0: That's it. Yeah, I mean, it's – she's top of the heap there.
1: I should have known that right away. So that's interesting stuff. Thanks, Matt. Yeah.
0: Yeah. So what's been going on with the Nobel Prize in Medicine this year in relation to the stuff that you and I talk about every week?
1: Well, this one fell under the category of medicine, and it was in the field of optogenetics. And three scientists, I can give you the names if you like, but since we're running out of time. So basically what they did, Matt, so your brain contains billions of cells, and neurons are basically specialized brain cells, and they can receive electrical signals, which allows the brain to communicate with the rest of the body. So what they basically did, Matt, they used special proteins that respond to light, and what this was able to do was they were able to use the proteins and the neurons to be able to switch on and off these neurons by using kind of this light type of optogenetics, right? So when they did that, they can turn specific cells on and off, and what that did, it allowed them to learn what each of these, basically what each, but I'm sure there's the cells or neurons, and how it affects particular parts of the brain. So if they can isolate that and know how it affects different parts of the brain, then they can go as far as starting to see how it affects memory and other brain functions, and then which can eventually lead them to treatment. So basically it's just seeing how particular cells and neurons, by using this light therapy, is able to affect brain function, and then they can isolate it and know how to treat based on what's basically lighting up and what's not when they use this type of therapy. So hopefully I explained that correctly. It's pretty fascinating.
0: Yeah, it's like running it's almost like running a car diagnostic, right? Where you start going through all the systems and you flip them on and off to see which one is not responding the way it's supposed to do. Which, when you think about, as you mentioned, billions of cells in the brain, the undertaking that could be, but the more, we've gotten into the research on the brain, the more you can sort of, I mean, I think that part of the issue is we sort of know what those cells do, and we still, just to a great extent, also kind of don't know the mystery of what those cells do and how they kind of make consciousness or response to stimuli, like how all those things like interact with one another.
1: Right, and if you can isolate it and know what cells affect what parts that respond to therapy or rehabilitation eventually, I mean, gosh, that can open the door to all kind of treatments to help people improve from brain injuries. It's just never ending, Matt. I mean, as I said earlier, starting out, this range, if you go online and just look at all the news and encouraging research that's going on with the brain, that's why when you talk about how quickly we are to give up on these people that experience these brain injuries, all this research and stuff that there's not even, this new research is not even applying yet to these people with these types of serious brain injuries. That's why it's so frustrating, but at the same time so encouraging, because we're seeing all this research and what scientists are learning on how to help the people people with injuries improve from their conditions.
0: Well, we have to keep on sharing these stories, because at the same time that people are making incredible breakthroughs in brain research and how it might connect to mental health and traumatic brain injuries and everything else, we also see people pushing more and more to make assisted suicide more widely available. So these two things are competing, and we have to keep on showing the light so that even people who don't understand what we believe about human dignity can at least see this research and be like, wait a second, maybe we should pump the brakes. So lifeandhope.com is linked at sunrisemorningshow.com. Thank you as always, Bobby. Have a great day, and we'll talk to you soon.
1: Thank you, Matt. God bless you.
0: All right, 14 till. We're back right after this.
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0: Well, we head into the weekend with some really interesting mass readings and some, you know, kind of perplexing mass readings. You know, it's interesting that, you know, anytime you're teaching on something that Jesus has to say about things, you know, you may think that it's going to be a tight and easy moral lesson to convey, but there's always some twist or some complication, and to explain that and dig into it a little bit this weekend is Father Jonathan Duncan from the Diocese of Charleston and the Bone Church Revival Podcast. Father, welcome back.
7: Good to be back.
0: Yeah, so this is one of those parables again this weekend from Matthew 22, where if you only read like half of it, you'd be like, yeah, this is a really, you know, good moral lesson to learn about, you know, inviting people from the outside into the feast. But then we unfortunately have to read the last part of this parable as well, which is going to throw a wrinkle into everything. What is Jesus saying in Sunday's gospel?
7: Well, it's so perplexing, actually, that the folks who compiled our lectionary,
0: they give you the option of leaving the last part out.
7: The option. They gave us the weenie option, the cowardice option.
0: Don't take the option.
7: Do not take the option. So you could hear potentially on Sunday a story about a king who wants to give a great wedding feast for his son. And so this should be, you know, you should already be thinking like, okay, Jesus is telling a story about a king who wants to throw a great wedding feast. Ooh, I wonder who this is pointing to. And we're told in the parable that he sends out his servants to bring those who are the proper invited guests, but the invited guests refuse to come. And then the king says, okay, go out and find all of the folks you can. And we also hear about, you know, some of the invited guests actually attack the servants who are going out to them. But eventually the king says, no, I want you to go out to every place. Go out to whomever you might meet, into the roads, find the sort of unwashed masses, and they're going to come to this feast. It wasn't originally for them. It was originally for these other guests, but I'm going to extend this invitation to all. Now, you can stop right there at verse 10, and the gospel ends with the hall was filled with guests. And obviously, the listeners in Jesus' day, and as we hear this, they hear the words, you know, the king throwing a great wedding feast for his son, they're immediately thinking of the story of Israel, right? God the Father is preparing this great banquet, the wedding feast of the Lamb for his son with the chosen guests, the people of Israel, and yet they reject him, the religious leaders in Jesus' day, they reject him. And so he extends the invitation even to the Gentiles. And this is, we see this all throughout the Gospels, that it's the tax collectors and sinners. It's these people who are the kind of the unwashed masses, these people who are outside of the covenant. like the Syrophoenician woman and all of these others, they get included. And we even hear from Jesus in one of our other Sunday Gospels, you know, many are going to come from east and west and north and south. In other words, they're not going to be part of Israel, but they're going to sit at table and they're going to get to hang out in this banquet with Moses, with Abraham, and the prophets. If we end right there, we get a nice story about how Jesus is welcoming and extending his salvation to all, not just to one ethnic group, but to all. But the story doesn't end there. The story continues that as the king goes into the banquet hall, he notices one of the attendees is not wearing a wedding garment. And the man is reduced to silence. And the king then says, take him out, bind his hand and feet, cast him into the outer darkness. Many are invited, but few are chosen. And this seems strange to us until we realize that it was pretty common in the ancient world for these kinds of wedding feasts, for the master of the feast, the king, the one doing the inviting, to actually provide the garments. These were expensive things. These were embroidered things. These were things that would be passed down
0: like
7: in
0: when
7: families.
0: You walk into a jacket-required restaurant and you don't have a jacket and they give you one from the lost and found.
7: And they give you one.
0: Yes.
7: And so the idea is that this person comes to the banquet and they accept the invitation, and yet they're refusing to put on what the king himself has provided. They're refusing to honor the banquet and the feast. And in the mystery of the Christian life, we may ask, like, okay, well, what ultimately is this robe for us, this wedding garment? And St. Paul would tell us, as many of you as are baptized into Christ Jesus have put on Christ like a robe, like a garment. Holiness, the holiness without which the scripture says no one will see the Lord, the holiness of Christ is the thing that we are gifted, is the thing that we're called to put on, even as we've put on Christ himself and are united to him in baptism. So when we think about, and this is so important for the life of the church today, because there's a lot of emphasis on the embrace and the welcoming invitation of mercy that comes through Jesus Christ. And that's a good emphasis. We heard it so much in the pontificates of St. John Paul II. We heard it from Pope Benedict. Of course, it was a huge theme in the pontificate of Pope Francis, and we're hearing that continually echoed by Pope Leo. But we can put ourselves into a place of confusion if we think the story is simply we're called to welcome, and then those people come, and then they can just keep living as they always lived.
0: Yeah, so, I mean, this
7: Christ
0: begs the question,
7: calls
0: right?
7: Us, but he calls us to come and die. Like, part of coming to the wedding feast is dying to our old life and putting on this robe of Christ. And if we're not also talking about that, then we're like that guy at the front door of the party who says, ah, dude, you come on in and we got this garment for you, but nah, you don't have to worry about it. Just don't worry about wearing it. If it cramps your style, no worries. And then the king is going to come and say, yeah, throw this guy out.
0: Yeah, well, I mean, this is the question, right? Because everybody's feeling pretty good that Jesus has talked about the religious leaders and the Pharisees. Everybody likes when Jesus talks bad about the Pharisees.
7: Yeah, nobody likes those guys.
0: But then when he says, you guys, you tax collectors and prostitutes and Gentiles who came in, you're all welcome, but you can't stay the way you are, right? I mean, that's the real challenge. You know, you have to go and sin no more. You have to put on Christ. You have to live worthy of the calling you have received, as Paul tells us. So, yeah, there's a lot more in this weekend's gospel. Father Jonathan Duncan, thanks for unpacking it for us this weekend, and have a great day. We'll talk to you soon.
7: Will do. Thanks.
0: That wraps it up on a Friday morning. Thanks for being with us on the Sunrise Morning Show. Go to sunrisemorningshow.com, click on the show notes, head over to our Facebook page. Annie's posted some cool pictures of the display we're doing for Blink in Cincinnati this weekend as well. May God bless you and keep you and grant you his peace.
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13: This is Father Ambrose Little of the Thomistic Institute. The month of October is dedicated to the Most Holy Rosary. Let us pray. In the name of the Father, and of the Son, and of the Holy Spirit, amen. Hail Mary, full of grace, the Lord is with thee. Blessed art thou amongst women, and blessed is the fruit of thy womb, Jesus. Holy Mary, Mother of God, pray for us sinners, now and at the hour of our death. In the name of the Father, and of the Son, and of the Holy Spirit, amen.
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0: In the name of the Father, and of the Son, and of the Holy Spirit.
1: Amen.
0: The grace of our Lord Jesus Christ, and the love of God, and the communion of the Holy Spirit be with you all. Brethren, let us acknowledge our sins and so prepare ourselves to celebrate the sacred mysteries. I confess to Almighty God and to you, my brothers and sisters, that I have greatly sinned in my thoughts and in my words, and what I have done and what I have failed to do. Through my most grievous fault. Therefore, I ask the Blessed Mary, ever Virgin, all the angels and saints, and you, my brothers and sisters, to pray for me to the Lord our God. May Almighty God have mercy on us, forgive us our sins, and bring us to everlasting life.

0: pray. Almighty, ever-living God, who in the abundance of your kindness surpass the merits and the desires of those who entreat you, pour out your mercy upon us to pardon what conscience dreads and to give what prayer does not dare to ask. Through our Lord Jesus Christ, your Son, who lives and reigns with you in the unity of the Holy Spirit, God forever and ever.
1: A reading from the letter of St. Paul to the Galatians. Brothers and sisters, realize that it is those who have faith who are children of Abraham. Scripture, which saw in advance that God would justify the Gentiles by faith, foretold the good news to Abraham, saying, "Through you shall all the nations be blessed." Consequently, those who have faith are blessed along with Abraham, who had faith. For all who depend on works of the law are under a curse, for it is written, "Cursed be everyone who does not persevere in doing all the things written in the book of the law." And that no one is justified before God by the law is clear, for the one who is righteous by faith will live. But the law does not depend on faith. Rather, the one who does these things will live by them. Christ ransomed us from the curse of the law by becoming a curse for us. For it is written, "Cursed be everyone who hangs on a tree," that the blessing of Abraham might be extended to the Gentiles through Christ Jesus, so that we might receive the promise of the Spirit through faith. Verbum Domini. The Lord will remember his covenant forever. I will give thanks to the Lord with all my heart in the company and assembly of the just. Great are the works of the Lord, exquisite in all their delights. Majesty and glory are his work, and his justice endures forever. He has won renown for his wondrous deeds. Gracious and merciful is the Lord. He has given food to those who fear him. He will forever be mindful of his covenant. He has made known to his people the power of his works, giving them the inheritance of the nations.

When Jesus had driven out a demon, some of the crowd said, "By the power of Beelzebul, the prince of demons, he drives out demons." Others, to test him, asked him for a sign from heaven. But he knew their thoughts and said to them, "Every kingdom divided against itself will be laid waste, and house will fall against house. And if Satan is divided against himself, how will his kingdom stand? For you say that it is by Beelzebul that I drive out demons. If I then drive out demons by Beelzebul, by whom do your own people drive them out? Therefore they will be your judges. But if it is by the finger of God that I drive out demons, then the kingdom of God has come upon you. When a strong man, fully armed, guards his palace, his possessions are safe. But when one stronger than he attacks and overcomes him, he takes away the armor on which he relied and distributes the spoils. Whoever is not with me is against me, and whoever does not gather with me scatters. When an unclean spirit goes out of someone, it roams through arid regions searching for rest. But finding none, it says, 'I shall return to my home from which I came.' But upon returning, it finds it swept clean and put in order. Then it goes and brings back seven other spirits, more wicked than itself, who move in and dwell there. And the last condition of that man is worse than the first."

Today we have a solemn warning about the power of Satan, Beelzebul. And even here when he's driven out, he'll come back and infest that person again if he doesn't turn to God. If he's not filled up with the Holy Spirit, he's prey once again for Satan. And it speaks of our ongoing need for conversion, for repentance, a continual battle that we have to do, even after baptism and belief and faith, coming to faith. It's a struggle to cling to God. And we see that in our own spiritual lives and throughout history. And today, I love this image that Luke uses of the strong man, Satan being the strong man, Jesus, though, is the one stronger. So Jesus says, but if it is by the finger of God that I drive out demons, then the kingdom of God has come upon you. When a strong man fully armed guards his palace, his possessions are safe. But when one stronger, then he attacks and overcomes them, he takes away the armor on which he relied and distributes the spoils. So Satan is strong, and he has us bound in bondage, in a sense, captive. But Jesus is the one stronger. He can despoil him. He can plunder Satan's goods. And by the finger of God, this expression refers to the Holy Spirit. We see way back in Exodus 8:19, when the Pharaoh's magicians are working signs and Moses and Aaron are doing their signs, the magicians exclaim that this is the finger of God, like their power. Matthew's version, this is Luke, in Matthew's version, he doesn't use the phrase finger of God, he says the Holy Spirit explicitly. And then we know in the Old Testament, the stone tablets, the Ten Commandments, are written, we're told, by phrase, by the finger of God. And the beautiful part of that is in the New Covenant, his gift of the Holy Spirit, he writes on our hearts this new law, this gift of the Holy Spirit that we're given, that he will dwell in us and strengthen us. So how is Satan a strong man? How are we held captive? And it's through sin. He works at us and tempts us to sin. When we commit sin, in a sense, we become his possession. We see that in Eden, right? He's tempting Eve, has this conversation with her, tries to entice her, right, to commit sin, to take the fruit of the tree of the knowledge of good and evil. So demons can tempt us by influencing what we imagine, feel, consider, but they can't force our free consent. We still have free will. We still have this freedom. We have to make a choice. They can tempt us through the imagination. A demon can stir up images drawn from previous sense experiences, bringing something attractive or upsetting before our attention. He can tempt us through the passions. Demons can arouse desires or anger, making a sinful response feel especially appealing or urgent. We can almost take delight in it. We get a rush. We're going to get our pound of flesh. We're all worked up, seeking drama sometimes in life, right? He can tempt us through persuasion and deception. They can encourage us to regard something sinful as desirable. Pleasure, relief, revenge, or apparent advantage. And today I think we very commonly see this misrepresentation of freedom. The world, the flesh, presents freedom as license to do whatever we want, this absolute freedom. But freedom is given to us, a power given to us to do the right thing. And when we choose and we live in the truth, and live morally, a moral truth, we grow in freedom. You know, he'll tempt us to, like, this will set us free. That happened in the garden. You know, did God say you can't eat from any of the trees? No, just one. Just don't
make the law. You don't come up with the moral law. We're obedient to it. Isn't it good if we have all these choices and that we can decide what's good for us? No, there's a natural moral law that comes from God Himself that we are to live by. When we do that, we experience freedom, we experience human flourishing. And it's good to remember, too, that not every temptation is from the devil. We still have a fallen world that tempts us, and our own flesh has a tendency to sin. Jesus tells us, though, in John chapter 8, 34, "Truly, truly, I say to you, everyone who commits sin is a slave to sin." So that's how Satan gets us, by getting us, tempting us to sin. We become captive, enslaved, and in a sense, he has a power over us. But he's not sovereign. He's a creature. He's an angelic creature who's finite. Jesus is sovereign. He is the one stronger. He can free us. And yet we're still in this monumental struggle. Gaudium Spes, Vatican II document on the modern world, the church in the modern world, says that for a monumental struggle against the powers of darkness pervades the whole history of man. You know, that's the great drama. And Christians get that. And we put that in our literature, in our art, and it's compelling. That's the real struggle. Are we going to be victorious in that realm of sin and even death by embracing Christ to have eternal life, everlasting life? Gaudium et Spes continues, "The battle was joined from the very origins of the world and will continue until the last day, as the Lord has attested. Caught in this conflict, man is obliged to wrestle constantly if he is to cling to what is good, nor can he achieve his own integrity without great efforts and the help of God's grace." To wrestle constantly. To me, that's kind of liberating to know that, because if you're wrestling in your spiritual life, if maybe you're, and some of us have fight maybe different degrees or fight personal sin, but that's to be expected. There's some battle that's going to be raging on, you know, in our spiritual lives in some way, either maybe personal sin or against evil in our life present to us. This is the time for battle. You know, this is the time for merit. This is the time where we lay down our lives in following Christ. The Catechism is speaking about original sin. It says, "By our first parent's sin, the devil has acquired a certain domination over man, even though man remains free. Original sin entails," and it quotes the Council of Trent, "captivity under the power of him who thenceforth had the power of death," that is the devil. But he's got that sin and death entered the world through sin. And we see in the history of man where those who have totalitarian dictatorships, you know, corrupt rulers and things, have plied that fear of death to manipulate people. And we, it's in our nature, obviously, we fear death. And Satan can use that against us. Hebrews 2:14 says, "Since therefore the children share in flesh and blood, he himself likewise partook of the same nature, that through death he might destroy him who has the power of death," that is the devil, "and deliver all those who through fear of death were subject to lifelong bondage." So Jesus destroys sin and death. He offers us everlasting life and gives us that freedom. So today in the Gospels, he's casting out demons, and he's showing that God's kingdom has arrived, that Satan is overcome, that on the cross he will defeat him, will defeat Satan, and crush the head of the serpent, right? It's the place of the skull, Golgotha. He crushes the place where he crushes that serpent's head, prophesied in Genesis 3:15. So he does these particular signs
that anticipates his definitive victory yet to come. Because not everybody is cured at the time of Christ, not everybody is exercised, it's still there. But there's this coming victory that he's going to achieve for us that will be fully realized in his second coming. So he frees people from sin. He's come to offer us that forgiveness of sins. He shows his love for us in these signs and miracles. But he's showing these signs that the kingdom is fully, it's established. The fullness is definitively set at Calvary. But so these are glimpses of that kingdom that will live for all eternity, God willing, without suffering, without the influence of Satan, without this constant battle and struggle. So Satan can tempt and harm us in a sense, but he's not sovereign. Jesus has defeated him, and he enables our resistance to this day by his grace and the working of the Holy Spirit. So the strong man, Satan's dominion is only apparent. It's overcome by the kingdom, and he performs these signs to demonstrate his victories, his victory over that. And we see in the gospel, in Mark's gospel, the first words of Jesus is this proclamation of the kingdom. He says, "The time is fulfilled and the kingdom of God is at hand. Repent and believe in the gospel." So that repentance, that turning from sin, is intrinsically linked to the gospel. Right after that, he sees Simon and Andrew. He calls to them, "Follow me, I will make you fishers of men." And this is the essence of that kingdom, repentance and faith. It's a call that one renounces evil and gains salvation. That is the forgiveness of sins and the gift of new life. This call to conversion continues to resound in the life of Christians. It's the second conversion, too. The Catechism speaks of this uninterrupted task for conversion, that the Church, clasping sinners to her bosom, is at once holy and always in need of purification, and follows constantly the path of penance and renewal. The second conversion, this ongoing, continuing one, applies to us all. And it's this command of the Church to repent. And I say this because I think it's so sinister today when we dismiss sin. We don't want to focus on it. We focus on Jesus, his victory. It's by grace that we share in that victory. We're following him. We keep our eyes on him. But to act like sin isn't absolutely devastating and the real enemy in our life is misleading, right, to say the least. And our world dresses it up as no big deal. But yet, the Church is teaching that mortal sin, this is a sin of grievous matter, that we have sufficient reflection, we know it's wrong, and then we give this full consent, this deliberate consent of the will to commit this act, this sin, it deprives us of grace. We lose sanctifying grace, the very life of God in us. It kills charity. It kills our friendship with God. It's serious enough that we're turning away from him. And we're leaving this call of repentance and faith, to cling to him. Venial sin lessens, makes us weak, but it doesn't completely kill off this life of grace or this charity. It weakens charity. And all sin will encourage more sin. So some of the effects of sin, it darkens the intellect, causes blindness. We start to rationalize sin. We act less and less on principle, just more on feelings and passions. It weakens the will. It becomes a habit. It hardens the heart, dulling the conscience. We lose sensitivity to sin. We start to say, well, no, it's no big deal, right? And then without the practice life of grace, without the practice of our religion,
you know, those things we do repeatedly, we are more vulnerable. That's the greatest thing we can do in avoiding sin is stay in that life of grace, to do the religious practices, to have a daily prayer life, to be in connection, communion with others, the fellowship of believers. Of course, to go to confession, especially if we're in serious sin. Sin, repeated sin, makes us attached. It gives us this disordered attachment to sin. And then, of course, in serious sin, mortal sin, we've lost this ability to merit grace. Now, he's always going to give us grace. He's always calling us back. We always have that grace of conversion. But we're really kind of dead in the water there. So we want to get out of the state of mortal sin. And then finally, there's the danger of final impenitence, that we stay in this rut. Some of my most beautiful experiences of a priest, as a priest, is to hear people's confessions at the end of their life. Sometimes in a hospital, you know, hearing a confession where they've been away a long time. I just feel like the power of God's grace working here. It's breaking through that. The guy shows some kind of opening to that grace into his life. So the call we have is to repent and believe in the gospel, to repent and have faith. And that faith is, first of all, a personal adherence to God, that we've encountered him in some way, we're given grace to respond, and we cling to him first. And we must change our life to do that, right? I need to let go of the disordered stuff, my attachments to sin and stuff and the world and all that, and cling to him in faith. That's why the two go together. Repentance is the total yes that we're giving to God to conform our life to the gospel. By personal faith, we're clinging to him. We're entrusting our life to him. Well, Benedict would say that repentance means entrusting ourselves to Christ, whom he identifies as the living and personal gospel. He states that Christ himself is the goal and deepest meaning of conversion. Consequently, repentance is not merely an ethical decision, but a choice of faith. It's linked intrinsically to faith that brings us into intimate communion with Christ. He would write in a general audience in 2010, "To repent and believe in the gospel are not two different things, or in some way only juxtaposed, but express the same reality. Repentance is the total yes of those who consign their whole life to the gospel, responding freely to Christ, who first offers himself to mankind as the way, the truth, and the life, as the only one who sets us free and saves us. Not two different things, but express the same reality." And as Catholics, we have the beautiful practice, we can go frequently to confession. You don't have to wait till you have a mortal sin. We confess venial sins. We have that habit of repentance.

0: Let us offer our petitions to the Lord, who looks down on us and knows all our needs, for he gives peace to those who trust in him.
1: For our Holy Father, that he bear witness to the marvelous things God has done in spirit and in truth. We pray to the Lord.
0: Lord, hear our prayer.
1: In thanksgiving for the sacrament of confession, the tribunal of God's merciful love, we pray to the Lord.
0: Lord, hear our prayer.
1: That atheists, agnostics, and those whose faith is lukewarm will accept the grace of conversion and the light of truth. We pray to the Lord.
0: Lord, hear our prayer.
1: For all the faithful departed, that having carried the cross of Christ, they may enjoy eternal life. We pray to the Lord.
0: Lord, hear our prayer. Almighty, ever-living God, whose love surpasses all that we ask or deserve, open for us the treasures of your mercy. Forgive us all that weighs on our conscience and grant us more even than we dare to ask, through Christ our Lord.
1: Amen.

0: Pray, brethren, that my sacrifice and yours may be acceptable to God, the Almighty Father.
1: And may the Lord accept the sacrifice at your hands for the praise and glory of his name, for our good and the good of all his holy church.
0: Accept, O Lord, we pray, the sacrifices instituted by your commands, and through the sacred mysteries which we celebrate with dutiful service, graciously complete the sanctifying work by which you are pleased to redeem us through Christ our Lord.
1: Amen.

It is truly right and just, our duty and our salvation, always and everywhere, to give you thanks. Lord, Holy Father, Almighty and Eternal God, through Christ our Lord. His death we celebrate in love, his resurrection we confess with living faith, and his coming in glory we await with unwavering hope. And so, with all the angels and saints, we praise you as without end we acclaim.

You are indeed holy, O Lord, the fount of all holiness. Make holy, therefore, these gifts, we pray, by sending down your Spirit upon them like the dewfall, so that they may become for us the body and blood of our Lord Jesus Christ. At the time he was betrayed and entered willingly into his passion, he took bread and, giving thanks, broke it and gave it to his disciples, saying, "Take this, all of you, and eat of it, for this is my body, which will be given up for you."

In a similar way, when supper was ended, he took the chalice, and once more giving thanks, he gave it to his disciples, saying, "Take this, all of you, and drink from it, for this is the chalice of my blood, the blood of the new and eternal covenant, which will be poured out for you and for many for the forgiveness of sins. Do this in memory of me."

Therefore, as we celebrate the memorial of his death and resurrection, we offer you, Lord, the bread of life and the chalice of salvation, giving thanks that you have held us worthy to be in your presence and minister to you. Humbly we pray that, partaking of the body and blood of Christ, we may be gathered into one by the Holy Spirit. Remember, Lord, your church spread throughout the world and bring her to the fullness of charity, together with Leo, our Pope, and Stephen, our Bishop, and all the clergy. Remember also our brothers and sisters who have fallen asleep in the hope of the resurrection, and all who have died in your mercy. Welcome them into the light of your face. Have mercy on us all, we pray, that with the Blessed Virgin Mary, Mother of God, with Blessed Joseph, her spouse, with the blessed apostles, and all the saints who have pleased you throughout the ages, we may merit to be co-heirs to eternal life, and may praise and glorify you through your Son, Jesus Christ. Per ipsum mecum ipso et in ipso, est ibi Deo Patri omnipotenti,

0: The Lord is good to those who hope in him, to the soul that seeks him.
1: For those who cannot now receive Jesus in the Blessed Sacrament, we offer the following prayer. I believe that you, O Jesus, are in the most holy sacrament. I love you and desire you. Come into my heart, I embrace you. 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Amen.
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0: Grant us, Almighty God, that we may be refreshed and nourished by the sacrament which we have received, so as to be transformed into what we consume through Christ our Lord.
1: Amen.
0: The Lord be with you.
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3: Bow down for the blessing.
0: Hasten to the aid of your faithful people who call upon you, O Lord, we pray, and graciously give strength in their human weakness, so that being dedicated to you in complete sincerity, they may find gladness in your remedies, both now and the life to come, through Christ our Lord.
1: Amen.
0: And may the blessing of Almighty God, the Father, and the Son, and the Holy Spirit come down on you and remain with you forever.
1: Amen.
3: Go forth, the Mass is ended.
0: Thanks be to God.

0: Angelus.
1: In the name of the Father, and the Son, and the Holy Ghost. Amen. The angel of the Lord declared unto Mary, Hail Mary, full of grace, the Lord is with thee. Blessed art thou among women, and blessed is the fruit of thy womb, Jesus. Behold the handmaid of the Lord. Hail Mary, full of grace, the Lord is with thee. Blessed art thou among women, and blessed is the fruit of thy womb, Jesus. And the Word was made flesh. Hail Mary, full of grace, the Lord is with thee. Blessed art thou among women, and blessed is the fruit of thy womb, Jesus. Pray for us, Holy Mother of God. Let us pray.

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3: 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The Department of Health and Human Services announced yesterday that it has launched a clinic dedicated to studying possible vaccine injuries as it looks to gather better evidence on vaccine safety. According to Just the News, the department is also considering reimbursing physicians who report suspected vaccine-related injuries to the Vaccine Adverse Event Reporting System and modernizing the system to make reporting easier. Pope Leo XIV has appointed an Irish religious sister to two senior Vatican leadership positions. Sister Mary Teresa Barron will become the first woman to lead the Pontifical Mission Societies, which operates in more than 120 countries. She will also serve as adjunct secretary of the Dicastery for Evangelization, helping oversee the Catholic Church's global missionary efforts. Barron has led the Missionary Sisters of Our Lady of the Apostles since 2018 and previously headed an international group representing women's religious congregations. Her new role begins in January of 2027. The University of Iowa baseball team will play at the Field of Dreams ballpark tomorrow. Elaine Lee Irvin has more.
4: The Hawkeyes will face off against the Kansas Jayhawks in a sold-out exhibition game at the Field of Dreams movie site in Dyersville. Iowa's coming off a successful baseball season, ending in a 33-23 overall record. First pitch is set for 1 p.m., and the game will be streaming on Big Ten Plus. I'm Elaine Lee Irvin.
3: Hurricane warnings are up this morning for parts of the South as Isaias nears major Category 3 strength. Moving north-northeast at 15 miles per hour, the dangerous storm is currently centered 200 miles south-southeast of the mouth of the Mississippi River. Landfall is expected sometime late tonight or early Saturday morning. I'm Mary Graham for Relevant Radio News.
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6: 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We're celebrating the anniversary of the apparition of Our Lady of Champion, broadcasting from the very site where the Blessed Mother appeared to Adele Brice in 1859. And that is the first and only church-approved Marian apparition in these United States. Bishop David Ricken of Green Bay will join Father Rocky for a morning edition of the Family Rosary Across America. And Drew and Brooke will continue their coverage of the Holy Mass. Following that, can celebrated by Bishop Ricken and Father Rocky at 11 a.m. Central. 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Let's start with some emails. This is one that comes in from Colorado. This is from, let's see. She gives a fake name. I'm just going to go with anonymous. Our young adult niece recently sent an email to the extended family identifying now as a man. We had heard rumors about this, but now she has officially confirmed it. I composed a thoughtful email to her emphasizing that we still love her in the same way and will continue to do so. I also gently explained our beliefs that we don't believe that it's possible to be transgender. She responded kindly to the email. She agreed that we could refer to her by her unisex name that we've always called her by, and she kindly agreed to disagree with us. So what's the problem? Well, her parents, they called and yelled at us and said that if we cannot accept it, that I'm going to give the names that are given in the email. If we can't accept that Christine has now become Christopher, then they don't want to associate with us. I find this rather odd since Christine respects our beliefs, even though she now calls herself Christopher. So what should we do? Our niece reiterated, even after her parents yelled at us, that she would like to keep up a relationship with us. Also, how do we explain this to our children who are ages 5 through 15? All right. Well, a few thoughts come to my mind. First of all, depending upon the exact relationship with her parents, you refer to them in a sort of distant way as her parents. But if she's your niece, I presume that one of those parents is a blood relative of you or your husband. So they're like your brothers and sisters, or brother and sister-in-law, or sister and brother-in-law, as opposed to her parents. So I'm reading between the lines here. I don't know if that suggests that you already have a kind of rift with those people. But these are close family members, and what a shame that her parents are acting this way. It's hard to know what to suggest on that point other than I would just say to them, either tacitly by not saying anything or say it to them, that, okay, if those are the rules for the game, if you're saying that you don't want anything to do with us, if we won't use the name for the trans daughter that you have, who's now presenting as a man, okay. If that's the price of admission, that's a shame. Shouldn't have to be that way, but okay. The reason I say that is what they most likely want you to do is to backpedal and fall all over yourselves and trip all over yourselves and, you know, try to say, well, we're not trying to be mean or anything, and we just want to, you know, I wouldn't do any of those things, because in an odd kind of way, it actually gives them power. I'm talking about your brother and sister-in-law, your sister and brother-in-law. It gives them a kind of power over you if you grovel or backpedal or fight against it or anything. I wouldn't do any of those things personally. This is just me, but try it if you think it's worthy advice in this situation. Just say, okay, have a nice life, and leave it at that. Because then you have not given them this power over you, or at least it's not something in their own minds that they think of as power over you. Like they're the ones who have you under their thumb. And you're uncomfortable because they've set the rules. So just try that. I mean, if you want to try that, I've done it before and it can work quite well. Just, okay, adios, and then leave it at that. I'm happy to hear, on the other hand, with regard to the girl herself, that she's at least acting in a kind of normal way, in an adult way, even though her parents aren't. And if she's willing to do that, I think that's a great, and it's far better than the average family situation like this tends to be, at least anecdotally in my experience. Most people, things go from bad to worse with the particular person who's involved in the transgender ideology. So I would take the good that I can get out of this. And if she's okay with you having a relationship with her that's kind of tentative but still open and nobody's yelling at each other, I think that's a win personally. And if anything, if I had to guess, I'm assuming that will percolate back to her parents, which will further reduce any power that they think they have over you, because they're the ones who are trying to force you to conform to this silly ideology. You're not playing along with that. You're not even acknowledging this game that they're playing. You've already said, okay, sounds good, bye-bye. I think it will be all the more galling to them. Not that being galling to them is the goal, but I think it's a likely side effect that it will gall them all the more that even though you have given a non-response to their demands, you still have this nice relationship of some sort with their daughter. So that's my take on it. I hope I'm reading through it correctly. Now, the second question is, how do you explain it to your children? Cyrus, can you prepare that audio for me, please? Of the young mom who's saying goodbye as she's getting ready to put her young son, probably kindergarten age, on. Thank you. That was fast. You know right where it is now. I like that.
10: Keep
6: so here's the mom
10: happy.
6: Thank you. Thank you. See what I've been saying? So here's the young mom. I mean, I presume she's a young mom. She seems young, but she's putting her young son on the school bus first day of school. Here's what she says to him.
11: Okay, Boogie, how many genders are there?
12: Two.
11: And you are?
12: Boy.
11: Can you be a girl?
12: No.
11: Good. Can girls be boys?
12: No.
11: Okay. What do you say if someone starts talking about being transgender or gay?
12: This is not appropriate conversation.
11: Good. And what do we say? Drugs are
12: losers and communism doesn't work.
11: Good job, baby. Ready for kindergarten?
12: Yeah.
6: I love everything about that. And what's the nickname? Is it Boogie or Bookie? It sounds like Boogie for the little boy.
10: What say you, Cyrus? Yeah, I think
6: Boogie?
10: Bookie?
6: I
10: don't know. It's one of those pet names that
6: Boogie is
10: parents,
6: cool.
10: Parents have for their kids.
6: What if I started calling you Boogie, Cyrus?
10: I've asked Boogie you not to fever. Call me that.
6: That song, Boogie Fever, should never play on the airwaves. So back to your question, Anonymous. That's what I would do. So starting with your little kid, just be upfront about it. It's a shame, first of all, that little children, 5, 6 years old, would even have to know about anything like this. But I endorse the approach that this mom is taking. I don't know her, but hey, mom, shout out. You're doing a great job. She's just dealing with it directly. What do you say if somebody says a boy can be a girl, a girl can be a boy?
13: Only girls
6: not true.
13: Can grow up to be
6: even
13: the
6: Mr.
13: Mama.
6: Rogers knows that.
13: Only boys can grow up to be the daddy.
6: He was like a prophet 30, 40 years ago when he sang that. May I hear a little bit more, please?
14: Boys are boys from the beginning. If you're
6: yes.
14: born a boy, you stay a boy. Girls are girls right from the start. If you were born a girl, you stay a girl and grow up to be a lady.
6: See, that's what I'm saying. Thank you, Cyrus.
10: Thank you, Mr. Rogers.
6: I miss that guy. But okay, so back to the email. That's what I would recommend, Mom. I really would. Just be matter of fact, deal with it. It's unfortunate that your little kids have to know about it. But you just say, this is not real. We love the person in question. You love your cousin. We love our niece. Brother and sister, brother-in-law, sister-in-law, sister, brother-in-law, we'll see how we can get to them in due time. But we love everybody involved, but it's just not real. And if you really want to love somebody, you tell them the truth. And the best way to deal in this situation, it seems to me, is straightforwardly, matter of fact, do what that mom did so that from the time you're 5-year-old, well, going forward, I guess, your 5-year-old realizes, oh, wow, that's weird. Some people think that boys can become girls and girls can become boys, but I know that's not true. And then your older kids, your 15-year-old you mentioned, I'm sure already is well aware of all of these things. I hope you haven't given your kids any smartphones. But that's what I would recommend. I think it's a straightforward, you deal with it matter-of-factly. Nobody gets hysterical. Nobody gets angry. Nobody has a vein throbbing in their forehead as a result of this. You just, you know, try to de-escalate the situation and work through it. So that would be my advice. Thank you for that email. Very timely, if for no other reason. 888-914-9149. We are getting people lined up to go on the air.
15: So that's going to happen. If you're one of them, thank you for your patience. This is an email that comes in from, let's see, this is from Tyler. And Tyler is actually using the phrase Mr. and Mrs. Confused. They need advice on an upcoming wedding. So he says, my fiance and I are planning our wedding. I know that the ideal is to have a nuptial mass, especially since she and I are both practicing Catholics. However, we're concerned because of what happened at my sister's wedding last year. Many of my fiance's family members, including some of her siblings, unfortunately, even her own mother, are no longer practicing the Catholic faith. However, during her sister's nuptial mass, all of the aforementioned family members took communion. My wife wants to avoid this scandal during our own wedding, only having the Catholic nuptial service at her parish instead of the whole nuptial mass. We've met with her pastor, and he said it's up to us. Whatever we want to do, he'll conduct either the he calls it a service. It's not really a service per se, but the celebration of the sacrament of holy matrimony and the rite for that, or the whole nuptial mass. What would you do, Mr. Madrid, if you were us? If you were we, if I were you, and he says, I call you Mr. Madrid because, get this, Cyrus, this is where it really hurt. He says, I call you Mr. Madrid because you are older than my own parents.
10: Ouch. Oh, body blow.
15: Thanks, Tyler. No, it's, hey, it is what it is, right? That's my philosophy. I am what I am, what I am. It is what it is. What can you say?
16: Body blow.
15: Knockout.
16: Body blow, knockout.
15: Yeah. I don't feel bad. That doesn't bother me a bit. So don't feel any, I'm just making some comedic relief out of that. So I would say the following. A, absolutely have a nuptial mass. Don't even think about doing the more truncated version, which is just the ritual for the marriage itself. Because first of all, theologically, biblically, don't forget that the very essence of the sacrament of holy matrimony is an icon, a living icon. You and your wife-to-be are living icons of what the Bible, what St. Paul talks about as the relationship between Jesus Christ and the church. So there is no more fitting scenario within which to have Mass as the very laying down of one's life for one's spouse, in the case of the bridegroom for the church, the bride. So I would banish any thoughts about just having the rite itself, which would be appropriate. It actually would be what would be required in the case of a marriage between a Catholic and, let's say, a Protestant, or certainly a Catholic and a non-Christian, if permission were given by the bishop. But in this case, you're two baptized Catholics. So I would say my advice is forget about just having the rite of marriage, and you have the whole nuptial mass. Here's why. Because, number one, I acknowledge fully the concern that you have about non-Catholic folk, or in this case, former Catholics who have fallen away from the faith going to communion. But that's not your problem to solve. Your problem is getting married. Not that that's a problem, probably poor choice of words. The problem, pastorally speaking, is that of the priest, and that's an easily fixed problem. What happens is, before Holy Communion, just in the minutes, moments before the priest is about to distribute Holy Communion, he makes a general announcement. This is not at all uncommon. And he says, in the Catholic Church, we recognize, as the Bible teaches, that the Holy Eucharist is the very body, blood, soul, and divinity of Jesus. And the Church says that if you want to receive Holy Communion, we have to follow what the Bible teaches in 1 Corinthians chapter 11, if you're not in the state of grace, so Catholics who are not in the state of grace, please do not come forward and receive Holy Communion, because it is a sin unto itself. And non-Catholics are not permitted to receive Holy Communion. And this includes those of you who may be former Catholics who have fallen away from the church. Now, the choice of language can differ. And if he wants to be extra delicate or extra soft in the way he delivers the message, I have no argument with that. In other words, the point is not to antagonize anybody. But that's his job, not your job. His job is to say pastorally what needs to be understood. Non-Catholic folk, please do not come forward to receive Holy Communion. We invite you. If you ever do become Catholic, please come forward and receive communion. But if you're not Catholic now, please do not come forward. And if you are a Catholic who's not in the state of grace, please do not come forward because of the extra sin involved. Some people inevitably will get offended. That's life. What can you do? It just happens. People get offended by just about everything.
17: That's life.
15: And it's not your problem. It's their problem. And I'm not trying to be mean about it, but that's their problem. That's their problem. Because I'm talking here about, let's say, the fallen away Catholic. Somebody wrote to me and said, I think it was a non-Catholic. I'll try to find that email. Worse the effect, I can't believe you said it yet again, that falling away from the Catholic Church is a serious sin. I'm one of those people. I left the Catholic Church, et cetera, et cetera. I'm here to tell you, and it's not my words, it's what the church teaches. If you are a fully initiated Catholic, or even if you're not always all fully initiated, and if you knowingly, willingly walk away from the Catholic Church, yes, that is a serious sin. As if it were some big surprise. But anyway, I'm going off on a tangent, which I don't mean to do. So back to your email, I would just say, ask the priest to make a discreet, polite, non-polemical announcement. He'll know exactly what you're talking about. And that's it. Just leave it at that. Then what happens is between those people and the Lord, they've been duly cautioned. The Bible duly cautions people, the second half of 1 Corinthians chapter 11, begin reading about verse 20. St. Paul makes it really clear. Don't receive communion if you're in the state of unworthiness. And if you don't discern or recognize the body, then you eat and drink damnation unto yourself. That's pretty stringent, I would think. And that should be enough. And once again, to return to the more important topic, so that you and your wife-to-be can experience the fullness of the symbolism, the theological and biblical meaning of becoming man and wife, and what that means as a sign of contradiction to the world, and also a sign of the love between Christ the bridegroom and the church the bride. That's what's important. So that's my humble advice, and I hope that's helpful to you. And P.S., Patrick's a good name for a boy, when the time comes, of course. 888-914-9149. We'll take a break. We're going to come back. That's the number. You want to be on the air? Call now. We actually do have a line or two open. They do jam up quickly. 888-914-9149. And send me emails at patrick@relevantradio.com. I'll be right back.
18: 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You know it's important, don't you?
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0: And wham, we are back just like that. 888-914-9149. 888-914-9149. Getting back to the phone calls, let's start off with Isaac in San Marcos, Texas. Isaac, they say you're 7 years old. Is that right? Hello, Isaac.
1: Hi.
0: Hi. Are you seven?
1: Yes.
0: Well, hello there. What's your question?
1: I was wondering if, like, you're a grown-up and you're married. If you die and go to heaven, like, are you still married?
0: In a sense, yes. So your mom and dad, let's talk about them because you know them the best, right? Your mom and dad?
1: Yeah.
0: Okay. So your mom and dad are married, and when they die, let's hope it's a long, long time from now, and when they go to heaven, they will know each other, and they will remember everything in this life, and they will know that they are married in this life, and that you're their son and all that. So that doesn't go away. But in heaven, they won't live as married people live. So like your mom and dad live together in your house with you, don't they?
1: Yes.
0: And you're a family. And they don't live in another house with other people. They live in their house with you. That's the way human beings are in this life. We live in families. And so the husband and the wife, the mom and the dad, they love each other. They take care of their children. That's the way God created us to live in this life. And you know what that's like because you see it every day. But in heaven, it won't be that way. And the reason is not that they won't love each other. They will love each other. And they will think of each other as husband and wife. And they will think of each other as mom and dad to you. And you will think of them as mom and dad to you. But here's the difference. In heaven, we will have something far more important that we will see. You'll see this. And that is God right there. You'll see God. I can't even imagine what that will look like. But you will see God in everything that can possibly make you and your mom and dad and every other person in heaven happy. We'll find that in God. And so there will no longer be a need for people to live together in a single house by themselves as a family. That's one reason. There will no longer be babies being born because everybody in heaven is going to live forever. They won't be getting married or having babies or raising their children because everybody will be completely. Do you know the word mature? Do you know what that word means, Isaac?
1: Yeah, like chill.
0: Like what?
1: Like chill, like just being calm or something.
0: Some people who are mature are calm, some are not, but no, it's not really calm. It's like all fully grown up where once you're a grown up, you now know everything you need to know to work a job, to drive a car, to get married, to have a family. That's what I mean by mature. You're fully grown up. You're not mature yet. That's nothing wrong because you're a kid and kids are supposed to be growing.
1: Yeah.
0: Okay. But in heaven, everybody will be fully grown up. Everybody will be completely mature. So there's no need to raise children or teach them things or take care of them, which is what moms and dads do, isn't it? Moms and dads do those things for their kids, don't they? Right, Isaac?
1: Yeah.
0: Yeah. So that's all I'm trying to say is that all the things that we need to do as parents, they won't need to do in heaven. So will they remember that they were married in this life and they were husband and wife and all that? Yes, they'll certainly remember all that. But they won't live as married people live in heaven. And you won't live like you're living now under the authority of your parents. You'll be fully mature. You'll be fully grown up. And God will be at the center of everything. Does that help a little bit?
1: And I won't be bossed around by mom and dad.
0: You know what? You're right about that. Nobody will get bossed around by anybody. That's true. But I'll bet your mom and dad boss you around, and it feels like that, but what really is they're doing is they're trying to train you and teach you so that you won't have to ever be bossed around because you'll know what the right thing to do is, right?
1: Yeah.
0: Yeah, it's kind of like that. Well, heaven is going to be far better than anything we can imagine. So as great as you think it can be, it will always be greater than that. Isn't that amazing?
1: Yeah.
0: Have you made your first Holy Communion yet, Isaac?
1: No, but I'm on my second year of catechism classes.
0: Well, that's good. You must know a lot, don't you?
1: Yes, but I haven't started yet.
0: All right. Well, I hope that happens soon. Seven is like the best year. Not every kid receives Holy Communion at seven, but that's pretty common is what I'm saying. So I look forward to hearing from you after you've made your first Holy Communion. Thank you, Isaac. And I hear your mom in the background. Tell mom thank you, too, for letting you call. Let's go to Patrick in Denver. Good morning, Patrick.
2: Good morning. Thank you for taking my call. First-time caller, long-time

0: Yes, absolutely. No hesitation. So the issue here is not, it's similar but not the same. So in the case of sacramental communion, which you clearly understand, I mean, you just enunciated it in a way that, that shows that you're clear in what that means. But they're not the same thing in, because they're not sacraments. So making an act of contrition and making a spiritual communion are not sacraments. Therefore, they're not susceptible to the same exact reality when it comes to not receiving Holy Communion sacramentally if you're in the state of mortal sin and you haven't yet gone to sacramental confession. So in this case, yes, obviously you'd want to make your act of contrition, and making an act of spiritual communion is not the same thing as going to communion. It's, as I say, it's not a sacrament. So there is no barrier to you. There is no prohibition or the only thing I could say would be that it would be hugely incongruent, to say the least, if, let's say, you didn't make an act of contrition and being in the state of mortal sin, you made an act of spiritual communion. But even that wouldn't be, strictly speaking, wrong. You wouldn't be committing a sin or anything like that. That's what I'm saying. The two are not the same thing. Even though we use the same words, spiritual communion, they're not the same thing. Therefore, the answer is yes, absolutely, you can do that.
1: Oh, thank you so much. I've done a lot of research, and that is so great. Thank you. I appreciate all your help.
0: You're welcome. I can hear the relief in your voice, Patrick. I'm glad that this was helpful.
1: I am very relieved.
0: Okay.
1: Thank you.
0: Yeah, thank you. Let's go next to Patrick in Trenton. Good morning, Patrick.
2: Good morning, Patrick. Thanks so much for taking my call. I experienced something recently, and I've been meaning to call you. And I wanted to know what your thoughts were on it, and if you've ever heard of anything. It has to do with the rosary. And I know I always remember you saying, you know, and we talked about this actually before, not saying the rosary too late at night and not falling asleep with the rosary, you know, and put your arms up so, you know, they fall. Well, something happened, and it was, like, beyond anything that I ever, like, could make up or even dream. Well, I fell asleep saying the rosary, and it wasn't like I was, like, sleeping, but I literally, it was in this dark room, and there were angels literally all around me, and I said the rosary better than I ever said before. And it wasn't anything that was, like, you know, a conscious thing. So I just want to see what your thoughts were on it. And
0: Sounds like a beautiful dream. I mean, I'm assuming it was a dream. Sometimes you can be half asleep, half awake, and it's hard to tell sometimes. Was that real or was that a dream? But let's assume it was a dream. Well, what a beautiful thing that you had a lucid dream about praying the rosary. Beyond that, I don't think there's anything more you can say about it or invest in it. Sometimes we have really clear, vivid dreams with lots of detail. I know I do. I assume most people do. And maybe that's what you had. So you can thank God for it, but I wouldn't go mystical here and say that must have been a vision from God or anything like that. I think it was probably just a really vivid dream. And praise God for it.
2: Okay. Yeah, because they say, well, is that true when we fall asleep, the angels finish our journey, rosary?
0: No, that's not true. No, it's not true. It's pious folklore, and I'll bet you if I looked, I could probably find some great saint saying something like that. But strictly speaking, no. Your prayer is your prayer is your prayer. So this pious notion that, and I forget now, who was it? Was it Pope John the 23rd? Or there was some figure within the last, say, 100 years. I just can't remember who it is. Cyrus, they're sitting down to write me an email right now to tell me exactly who it is. But somebody like him said, yeah, I get tired, and if I fall asleep, I ask my guardian angel to finish my rosary for me. No. Your guardian angel guardian angels are not there to, like, do chores for you or do things that you rightly should do, and that somehow if they do it, they do it for you. I know somebody's going to say, but what about St. Isidore the farmer? He was praying in church, and the angel would come and plow the fields for him so that his work got done. Yeah, I fully grant those kind of things. But this

0: I don't think, is one of those. When you pray the rosary, it's you who are praying it, not your angel. Doesn't mean he can't be praying with you, of course. But this pious idea of I will let my angel finish my rosary is not theologically true. So if you had a wonderful dream about praying the rosary, that's wonderful, and we can praise God for that. But for those who don't really know what you're referring to, Patrick, I do. You mentioned holding your arm up. I believe it was Cardinal Carberry, formerly of St. Louis, the Archbishop of St. Louis back in the day. I think it was him. If I'm wrong, then whoever it was. But it was somebody of his stature who said that he would, if he left praying the rosary till the end of the day, let's say he's in bed, he would hold his arm up. So the arm, the hand which he's holding the rosary, he'd hold it straight up. So he's flat on his back, his arm is straight up in the air. That way, when he would fall asleep, his arm would fall naturally and it would wake him up and he would continue to pray the rosary until he was done with it. That's what you probably heard me talk about, right?
1: Yes, exactly.
0: I've done it myself. But let me give you the pro tip that I learned from the pros, and that is say your rosary as early in the day as you can. Say it when you get up in the morning on your way to work or something. Here's why. It's just it's this one weird trick. If you say the rosary early on in the day, then you've done it. You've fulfilled your promise to pray the rosary that day and all the spiritual benefits that come. What happens more often than not is if you leave it till the end of the day, you won't get it finished, or maybe you won't pray it at all. I'm not directing this toward you personally. I'm just saying in general, pray your rosary early in the day. It's a practical suggestion. So that's my thought.
1: Very true.
0: Cyrus, you've got some data for me. Cyrus has got something.
2: Well, I disagree with you about when to pray the rosary. I think the best time to pray the rosary is at 7 p.m. every night with Father Rocky and Maggie.
0: Well, there is that. That's a good point. Listen up, Patrick and Trenton. That's a good point Cyrus is making. Well, it's 7 p.m. Central somewhere in the world, right?
2: There you go.
0: All right, so a little bit about that. So the Family Rosary Across America, 7 p.m. Central every evening, right here on Relevant Radio. And on the Relevant Radio app, we have countless people from around the world who join together to pray the rosary. We have kids going back to school. They're back in school. So it's a great way to pray for the kids and their teachers and all involved as a special intention. 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Did I miss anything, Cyrus?
2: And I think the great saint you had mentioned, so if people are writing their emails, if they haven't hit send yet, I'll let Patrick know that.
0: So it wasn't John the 23rd?
2: It was St. John Vianney, a 19th century French priest known for his holiness and dedication to prayer, once fell asleep while praying the rosary due to exhaustion from his demanding ministry. He reportedly said that his guardian angel completed the prayers for him, reflecting his deep trust in divine assistance and the intercession of angels. This antidote is often cited in accounts of his life to illustrate his piety and reliance on spiritual help.
0: All right. Well, so, I mean, who am I to argue with St. John Vianney? He's a great saint. I'm not trying to be, but I'm not. And so I will let that stand. Everybody can make of it what they will. But I will just reiterate, theologically speaking, because most people aren't St. John Vianney, and he did have a unique relationship with his guardian angel. But for most people, probably you and me, Patrick, to say, well, I'll just do that, usually would wind up where you don't get it done at all. So that's my word of caution on that. Thank you. Thank you, Cyrus. Thank you, St. John Vianney. And thank you, Patrick and Trenton. We'll take a quick timeout. We'll come back. The number's the same, 888-914-9149. Emails are flooding in right now. I'm going to try to get to as many of those. Had one here about receiving Holy Communion while in the state of mortal sin. I'll tackle that as well as your phone calls. This is the Patrick Madrid Show on Relevant Radio and the Relevant Radio app.
3: The bottom line, ladies and gentlemen, pro-lifers are a people of persevering faith in God. Through prayer and fasting, we will bear any burden. We We will endure any attack. We know that the cruel injustice of abortion need not be forever. We have hope and we have just begun.
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4: Hello, this is Bishop Joe Hannafelt of the Diocese of Grand Island, Nebraska. 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Remember, O most gracious Virgin Mary, that never was it known that anyone who fled to thy protection, implored thy help, or sought thy intercession was left unaided. 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O Mother of the Word Incarnate, despise not my petitions, but in thy mercy herein answer me. Amen.
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0: Here's that email about mortal sin. This is from Anonymous. I don't understand what the fascination is with being anonymous. Just use a name. There are plenty of Williams and Bills and Georges and Melissas all over the country. I'm going to assign you a name, Bill. So Bill says, I have a question regarding receiving the Eucharist in the state of mortal sin. I know that I definitely did partake in a lot of stereotypical, quote-unquote, college life activities. I think I can guess what that might be. And I know that in each instance what I did was wrong. I took the Eucharist while in the state of mortal sin, but it wasn't because I ignored that aspect. It was because I genuinely didn't know. I have gone to confession about this and have confessed about, but now, I feel on edge sometimes because I research some things that I have faltered in recently. Some sources say it's a mortal sin and others say it's a venial sin, and that has led to more confusion. What is a good and effective way to figure out whether or not something outside of blatant obvious things is actually mortal sin? All right. That's a really good question. So the first point I would make, number one, is that the definition of a mortal sin is that it is an intentional act on your part. It can also be the omission of an act that is necessary, but let's talk about acts that we commit to make it easier. It's an intentional act that you commit with sufficient reflection. In other words, the Catechism uses the phrase complete knowledge, but it doesn't have to be exhaustively complete. You don't have to know like every single possible aspect or ramification about a particular sin, but it has to be sufficient. So it's complete in that regard. that you have sufficient knowledge that this act you're contemplating is seriously sinful and that you shouldn't do it. And then with an act of the will, you decide, I'm going to do it anyway. That's where the mortal sin resides. There are three things that you can use to triangulate on this question that you're asking. How can you know if something is a mortal sin? First of all, how can you know it's a sin? The first is the object of the act itself. What is it that you were contemplating doing? Some sins, by their very nature, are going to immediately flash a red light because the act in and of itself is going to be intrinsically evil. So let's take abortion, always and everywhere, intrinsically evil. There is no acceptable time to have an abortion. So the object of the act itself, in this case, is the intentional killing of an innocent human life. So that lie will always be red. The second thing that you take into account would be the circumstances. What's going on? What's happening that you might consider doing this act? So let's say that the act is you're going to bust out a window in a school. Well, the act itself could be vandalism, could be a crime, or it could be this is how you get out of a burning building. So the circumstances in this case, if you're in a burning building, the school's burning down, the only way to get out is you bust out a window, you crawl through that, and you get out. I mean, the circumstances are benign, so you have a green light there. But let's say you're wilding with your buddies and, hey, let's go bust out some windows in this school. Well, obviously the circumstances change, in this case, the act from a necessity to a crime, to vandalism. And then the third thing you take into account is, what is your motive? What is it you intend to do? Why do you intend to do this act? Or why are you considering doing this act? Or why would you do the act, is another way to say it. So the act itself, the circumstances, and your intention. If you carefully evaluate all three of those, then you can say, well, no, it wasn't a sin, because the act of busting out a window, yeah, that's bad, I guess. It's damage, it's destruction. But there was an appropriate circumstance for it, and my intention was to stay alive. You can say to yourself, that's not a sin. Now, what about the gravity of the sin, the gravity of the act? Now, this is where St. Paul says the law of God is written into everyone's heart. So we as human beings have an innate recognition that certain things are just seriously wrong. Lying is wrong. Sexual activity outside of marriage is wrong. Killing, stealing, etc. We just have this innate recognition. And that gets to the question of your conscience. God designed each of us as human beings as body and soul. And one of the operations of your soul is that your conscience warns you that certain actions are good, certain actions are wrong, and thus to be avoided. That's really what he's getting at. He doesn't use the term conscience, but that's what he's referring to. So in your conscience, as you're looking at these issues that you're alluding to in your email to me, ask yourself, which commandment would this fall under? Is this against the sixth commandment, let's say? So you reference these, you know, unnamed activities in college. I can probably assume that some of those activities in college were against the sixth commandment, so sexual sins in general. So let's say, you know, you recognize that masturbation is a serious sin always. Well, there's your answer. But what if you say it wasn't that, but it was something leading up to that? It was something preliminary to that or preparatory to that. In this case, what I would recommend is you evaluate the nature of the act itself and say, was this deliberate? Was this within the category of the sixth commandment? Was this something that could easily have led to another sin, such as masturbation? In which case, I would say, yeah, that's serious. Now, let's move to the other end of the scale here, which is the very light or minimal end. And that would be, what if a thought came into your mind as you're, you know, bebopping along, and suddenly this image of a beautiful woman pops into your head and you're, wow, you know, where did that come from? That's not a sin. That's a temptation, maybe. But it's not a sin, and it will not become a sin until and unless you say, yes, and I consent to, let's start the video machine in my imagination. Or let's bring up the pictures in my imagination, all the what ifs and et cetera, et cetera, et cetera. That's where it becomes a sin. So that's another way that you can evaluate, is what I am doing or what I did or what I think I might do, is that a sin? You can measure the gravity that way as well and say, is this just a temptation? Man, I just keep getting tempted to, I don't know, I'm just tempted to go get drunk. Well, have you gotten drunk? No. Did you go to the bar and pound beers with your friends? No. Are you tempted to do it? Yes. Is that a sin? No. It's not a sin. Why? Because you didn't do it. So that's another thing to remember, is that as you're evaluating these various temptations in this case, if it's just a temptation, that's all it is. And all human beings, by God's design, not that he wills for us to be tempted per se, but he permits temptation. And so if in your daily life you're sorting through and saying, was this a sin, was that a sin, that's another handy way that you can make a determination. Now, let's say that it's something that you did and you feel uneasy about it and you're not quite sure, where does this fall one way or the other? Well, my final advice would be, definitely bring that to confession when you go next time. Bring it to confession. And one rule of thumb is that if you have an informed conscience, then, and if you don't, by the way, the confession helper in the prayer section on the Relevant Radio app, which is free, is a great assistance for anybody who really wants to get a handle on what's going on in my life, and are these things that I'm doing or not doing, are these sins or not? That can help you. But if you have an informed conscience and you genuinely can't really tell if that was a mortal sin, the rule of thumb is it probably wasn't. It's not airtight, because sometimes ignorance of the reality of something that's sinful can be in play. That's where you talk to the priest. But for the sake of your conscience, if something troubles you, always just bring it up. Just put it there at the foot of the cross in the sacrament of confession. Well, Father, here's one other thing that happened. I really don't know if it's a sin, or I think it's a sin, but I really don't know if it's a mortal sin. And you can mention it. What was the act itself? What were the circumstances? What were your intention? The priest can quickly say, yeah, that was a sin. Good that you brought that up. Avoid that in the future, kind of thing. So those are my thoughts. I hope that's helpful to you. 888-914-9149. How about Chris now in Detroit? Good morning, Chris.
11: Good morning. Thanks.
0: Hi. Hello.
11: Yeah, question.
0: You're on a speakerphone, though, aren't you?
11: No, it's off.
0: Really? Okay. So, well, it is better. I guess it sounds very echoey, but let's do the best we can.
11: Okay, yeah, I'm off speaker. Anyway, okay. Just sort of a general explanation about communion of saints, especially during prayer. Prayer can be distracted or flowing as it should.
0: Right.
11: And when invoking the intercession of saints, especially the Blessed Mother, how is it that they hear us? You know, when it seems like the invocations can come, you know, moment after moment without a deeper reflection. I don't know, is that clear?
0: Yeah, it is. So, in other words, how can the saints hear all those prayers? How could the Blessed Mother hear all those prayers directed toward her? She's just one person, and we might be talking about millions of prayers at any given time. Is that another way to say what you're saying?
11: Yes.
0: Okay. Well, the simple answer is given to us in the Gospels by Jesus. So in Luke 15, and it's given in a way that Jesus tells us that this is true, but he doesn't tell us how it happens. So in Luke 15, 17, I tell you, there will be more joy in heaven over one sinner who repents than over 99 righteous persons who need no repentance. So there we know from Jesus himself that in heaven, the saints. Now, he mentions angels a little bit later in the same passage. So the saints, the humans who are in heaven, and the angels are somehow aware of individual repentances. But then he moves on to the next point and doesn't explain how that can happen. And my guess, Chris, is that there'd be no way for us to really understand it. We just can't understand it. I can't really understand quantum computing. I know it's real and I know it happens every day, but I don't understand it. So yes, they can hear all those prayers. They're not God. Only God is infinite. But think of it this way. No matter how many prayers might go up, it's still a finite number. It's not infinite. So it doesn't require infinitude in order to hear those prayers by God's permission and design. So I would go with Jesus on this one, Chris. I hope that's helpful to you. Thank you.
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14: 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Big tech companies in Silicon Valley may be looking for workers after the suspension of a longstanding immigration policy. More from Jason Campidonia.
15: Vice President J.D. Vance says foreign workers at tech firms will no longer be able to apply for permanent resident status in the U.S. through an employer-based program.
16: If you are working as an H-1B visa in the United States of America, you're earning $20,000 less than an American citizen.
15: The H-1B visa program has been the thing that tech companies have used to attract talent from outside the U.S.
16: You make a ton of money by undercutting the wages of American workers.
15: Silicon Valley's reliance on foreign workers has long been a sticking point in the debate over federal immigration policies. I'm Jason Campidonia.
14: Newly released diary pages belonging to Dr. Anthony Fauci show that he disparaged Donald Trump, praised Chinese health officials, and lost a set of confidential records in a ransomware attack. According to Just the News, the files were the latest batch of entries in Fauci's so-called diary to be released publicly by Senator Rand Paul. Paul is currently investigating whether Fauci or his aides destroyed government documents to avoid disclosure under public information requests. Pope Leo XIV is hosting a week-long conference marking 10 years since Pope Francis released his document on marriage and the family. Nearly 200 bishops, experts, and laypeople gathered in Rome on Wednesday to review the impact of Amoris Laetitia over the past decade. The document sparked controversy over whether divorced and remarried Catholics could receive communion under certain circumstances. The Pope highlighted growing challenges facing families, including economic insecurity, migration, violence, and loneliness. The conference runs through October 14th, with discussions held behind closed doors. I'm Mary Graham for Relevant Radio News.
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0: Okay, we are back in action. This is the Patrick Madrid Show live, and you can be on the air by calling 888-914-9149. I have lines open right now, 888-914-9149. Also want to remind you that You can join Relevant Radio Live from the Shrine, the National Shrine, excuse me, of Our Lady of Champion. We're celebrating the anniversary of the apparition of Our Lady of Champion, broadcasting from the very site where the Blessed Mother appeared to Adele Bries in 1859. And that is the first and only church-approved Marian apparition in these United States. Bishop David Ricken of Green Bay will join Father Rocky for a morning edition of the Family Rosary Across America. And Drew and Brooke will continue their coverage of the Holy Mass. Following that, celebrated by Bishop Ricken and Father Rocky at 11 a.m. Central. 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
0: Same here. Same here. That goes double for the show as well. 888-914-9149. Emails, patrick@relevantradio.com is my address. Here's one. This is from Preston in Fort Wayne, Indiana. He says, I'm curious if it is a sin to not share the gospel, since the Bible tells us to go out and share the good news. I've heard some people say that it only applies to the 12 disciples and not to all Christians. Anyway, if we are to spread the gospel, how do you do this? For instance, talking about religion at work is often seen as not work appropriate. If people ask what I believe, I tell them that I'm a Christian, but I don't go out of my way to share my beliefs because I'm afraid that would be seen as obnoxious and I'd probably get called into HR for that. So should we Christians share the gospel? If so, when is it appropriate? Or is it more appropriate to take the don't ask, don't tell approach to our faith? Good question. I would propose the following, going to what Jesus said on this issue. He said in Matthew's gospel, no one lights a lamp and then puts it under a basket, but rather it's put on a lampstand so that it can give light to everyone in the house. So with that as the motif, I would say you should always be on, so to speak, as the Bible says, as St. Peter says, to always be ready to give a defense to anyone who asks you for a reason for the hope that is in you, but do it with gentleness and respect, he says. So that standing command to always be ready, and you're like a light shining in a dark room, means, if you ask me, it means that you do what you can when you can. But remembering that speaking about Jesus, speaking about your Catholic faith, whatever aspect it is, that's just one form of evangelization. And evangelization can take place, and often does take place, or at least it should take place, through how you treat other people. So when you're at work, are you surfing the internet when you should be working? If people see that, they'll say, well, this guy's not really serious about justice, is he? Because he's collecting a paycheck, but he's wasting company time while he should be working, kind of thing. Now, you probably don't do that. There are people who do, though. What about things like foul language? If you are known to be somebody who's constantly swearing and taking God's name in vain and F-bombs and just crude language, that is kind of like anti-evangelization. Without saying a word about what you believe in terms of your faith, you're saying a lot about yourself. You're saying a lot about the kind of person you are. People who have clean speech say something good just by the fact that they don't descend into vulgarity. The way you dress is another way. Now, you're a man, so it's a little bit different for you. And for women, of course, there is an aspect to this that, you know, men, of course, can be easily tripped up, if not careful, by how women dress. And we do have to look out for each other. Am I my brother's keeper? Yes, all of us are, in a certain sense. So let's talk about modesty as another way of evangelizing. If you're known to be somebody who's modest in your habits and in the way you dress, that says something about you. Now, it doesn't reveal the gospel. It doesn't reveal like what your Catholic beliefs may be, but it says something about you. And in the reverse would also be true. If you're a Catholic, you go to Mass on Sunday, but you're very immodest in what you wear, that says something about you. So I'm offering you these examples, kind of just real world examples in speech and dress, behavior. Do you laugh at crude jokes? If somebody says a crude joke, do you laugh or do you just turn away from that? Do you tell crude jokes? Would Jesus be happy with what he sees you looking at on your phone? These are the kind of questions I would say go into being, excuse me, being a follower of Jesus, wherever you are, whether you're saying something or not saying something, whether you're directly involved in a conversation about the faith, or if you're just living your life in a way that other people can see. You know what? He's a very upright man. Or she's a very upright, honest woman. What I have found is that people who live that way have a magnetic quality to them. Don't you find that? People like that. People who just are inherently joyful, inherently honest, inherently prudent in the way they go about their day-to-day activities. There's something magnetic. There's something appealing about that. And so that makes it even easier when those opportunities arise. If somebody says, well, what do you believe? And you're now asked a question that you can answer directly. It makes it easier for you because people will have a kind of built-in respect for you because they'll recognize something unique and different and a cut above and something special or however you want to describe it. And that sets the stage for them to be more at least open to the idea of, now that they've asked you, well, what do you believe? And when you share what you believe, it's going to have that much more oomph behind it because they recognize you as a quality person. So that's something. Another thing, why not evangelize quietly by having a relevant radio bumper stick on your automobile? When you're driving down the freeway, 70 miles an hour, hopefully not in a 35-mile zone, of course, but when you're heading down the freeway or the boulevard, you can be evangelizing oblivious to what other people are seeing, but they'll see your bumper sticker and they'll tune into Relevant Radio and they'll start listening. Many of them do. Many people call in and they say, that's how I came back to the Catholic Church. Or that's why I became Catholic, because one thing led to another and it all started with seeing a bumper sticker. That's a form of evangelization. What about
1: supposed to get it?
0: 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You'll find him there. I wasn't expecting that voice to come into my ears.
3: I can tell by the way you jumped.
0: Yes. All right. Let's put the mute on that guy for a while. 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You'll find our free bumper sticker program there. Just order one up or order two up and we'll send them to you for free. What are some other things? This is a really important topic, so I've got a lot of ideas, and I'll just share one or two more with you. Another idea would be in your place of work, let's say you have a cubicle or you have an office or you're in some like situation where people are coming and going, why not put a crucifix? Why not put an image of Mary and Jesus? Or something else that's discernibly faith-based, and here's why. Because inevitably, people are going to ask about it. What's that? Who's that? Oh, you're a Christian? Things like that. So it's a passive kind of it's a passive way of, you're making a statement, but you're not pushing it on anybody. It's just in your private space or your workspace. And that can be a real draw. And it will also, you'll find, I have found at least, it can also draw the critics out, the people who don't like that. Oh, you're a Christian, huh? But that's good because you want to get into a conversation with people like that. So that's my suggestion. Be creative. Always be on. Not always be closing, because, you know, it's not always time to close the sale, but always be on. And if you're always on, you'll always be ready. And then lastly, just encourage people to listen to Relevant Radio. So they may say, you know, so what do you believe? Oh, well, you know, I got to go into a meeting right now. But by the way, here's a network I listen to every day they talk about all kinds of God topics. It's relevantradio.com. Even something like that can be enough. So thank you for that very interesting email, Preston. 888-914-9149. Let's go next to Nicole in Hortonville, Wisconsin. Good morning, Nicole. Welcome.
1: Good morning, Patrick. Thank you so much for taking my call.
0: Oh, you're welcome.
1: Thanks. So in about a week and a half, my family and I will be going to Rome for our own personal little pilgrimage. And the intention is really to visit during the Jubilee year.
0: Yeah.
1: And I was learning, my husband read a book by John Bergsma regarding the Jubilee year. And so he understands a little more than I do. But I guess my question is, how do I successfully go through the door? So I understand that there are certain qualifications, but part of the thing that is really the holdup is it even possible to detach from sin? What does that actually mean? Can I actually achieve that to enter the door?
0: Yes, you can. And I'll tell you how. It's interesting to me how many people are very hesitant on that particular issue. So let's talk about it because it's far more doable than I think the average person realizes. Before I get to that, though, Nicole, let me just tell you about the holy doors. So, for example, and Nancy and I were just in Rome on a pilgrimage 2 weeks ago. So we did all of those. We took those opportunities to go through the holy door. And the ones in particular that we made sure to go through are the ones in the four major basilicas in the city of Rome. And you may be going there as well. St. Paul Outside the Wall, yeah. St. Mary Major, St. John Lateran, yeah. St. Peter's. Okay. So when you say, how do I go through the door? You just walk through it. You will be with all the other people walking through. It's very crowded in Rome right now. So just be prepared. There are a lot of people because of the holy year. But you'll be there with all God's children. And it's simply walking through the door. You don't have to kneel. You don't have to touch anything. You can if you want. And many people do. You could touch the door on the way in or out. Totally up to you. But it's just simply the meaningful act of walking through the holy door, which is redolent of, you know, coming into heaven, for example, or entering into a new phase of holiness in your life. It has a number of meanings and symbols in the act of going through the holy door. So that's the act, and the regular conditions would apply. So you go through the holy door during a Jubilee year. You receive Holy Communion and go to confession within 20 days before or after. And one nice thing is that in those major basilicas, typically you're going to find priests hearing confessions in different languages. So when we were there a couple of weeks ago, I went to confession. I think it was in St. Mary Major, if I'm not mistaken, because there were priests there in the confessionals for English-speaking pilgrims. So if you wanted to, if you stood in line, you could go to confession at the same time if you wish. But that's a requirement. Prayers for the Pope can be anything you want. Typically, it would be an Our Father and a Hail Mary. But whatever prayers you want to say for the Pope and his intentions. And then now we get to the question about detachment from sin. It is not an emotion. You don't have to feel a certain way. You don't have to have a certain mystical intensity or anything like that. It's an act of the will, a clear-headed act of the will in which you say to yourself and to the Lord, Lord, I'm truly sorry for all the sins of my life, all the big ones, all the little ones, all the ones I remember, all the ones I have forgotten. I'm truly sorry for all of them out of love for you. And here and now, I am saying I want to avoid all sin for the rest of my life. That's not a prediction of the future, because who among us can say that you go through any given day without at least some small sin? But it's an act of the will. And so you're renouncing sin out of love for God, and you're declaring here and now, Lord, I want to never commit any more sins. Please help me. That's it. Now, that's a lot. It's a really big thing, but it's not difficult to do. So Remember this, you don't have to have any kind of special emotion or mystical experience or anything like that. If you can honestly say those words in your heart to the Lord, That's what's necessary to be detached from all sin. Does that make sense?
1: It does, and I'm really glad I called you and asked you. My husband and I were discussing this late last night and trying to discern it, and both of us looked at each other and said, we should really call Patrick.
0: Well, thank you. I appreciate your confidence. You know, one dimension of it, if I could add one more little thought here, and this is something that, you know, if you're not careful, and I don't mean you personally, don't get me wrong, but just sure. You rhetorically. If you're not careful, one of the dangers is to take pleasure in the memory of past sins that have been forgiven. That, too, is a sin. And that's a sneaky little thing because, and I think a lot of people need to be reminded of this. So let's say, and again, I'm not speaking to you, Nicole. I'm just saying you rhetorically. Let's say there's some sin in your past that you, I'm sorry I did that. I wish I hadn't done that. But in your mind, you sort of replay the video all over again and you think about it and you take pleasure in it. That is a sin because that is, and that's an attachment to sin. It's an affection for sin, which is contrary to the love of God. So part of the, you know, when you are renouncing your sin, your all attachment to sin, just include that in your mind. Just, you know, I don't want to take any pleasure in any memory of sin. I'm done with sin. I'm sorry that I committed any sins. And Lord, please help me not sin anymore in the future.
1: Okay. Thank you. And I will share that with my children too. We have 3 children coming with us.
0: Oh, wonderful.
1: Yeah. And they're 17, 12, and 10. So it's great ages for them and they attend Catholic school and they are pretty involved in the faith. And so it's nice for them to have this moment in time where it's really going to be impactful for them. So I will share this with them as well.
0: I think you're going to have a wonderful time. Soak it up. There's a lot of spiritual grace there for you. You'll see these amazing sights. Have you ever been to Rome before?
1: I've been there twice, but this was prior to my deeper conversion. And so now I'm going at it a whole different way.
0: Good for you. Good for you. Well, you'll have some good meals, and if you like wine, you'll have some good wine. But the main thing is you'll be in the eternal city, and you'll be able to avail yourself of all these graces and just marvel at the faith of previous generations who built these places. It's just amazing. Pilgrimages are awesome. So I'm so happy you're going on yours, and I will pray that it's a spiritually fruitful one for all of you. Thank you.
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0: Okay. 888-914-9149. Let's go to Sheila in Boone, Iowa now. Good morning, Sheila.
9: Good morning, Patrick. Hey, just have to tell you how much I enjoy your show. And
0: thank you.
9: Just how you have fed me. And it's a blessing. You're a blessing.
0: You're very kind.
9: So, well, it's true. Earlier, I can't remember if it was an email or a call that you addressed about preaching the gospel. And the gentleman was concerned about his workplace and whatnot. And it reminded me of a quote that I had heard. And when I heard it, it was credited to St. Francis, but it really stuck with me. And I try to just remember it always. And it is, preach the gospel always. If necessary, use words. And it just encapsulated everything that you said, all the things that we can do, and very good points made about how we dress, how we talk, how we listen. The language we use, the sincerity with which and the authenticity with which we live our Catholic lives, it points directly in one direction.
0: So, I so agree with you.
9: Thank you for all the things that you said, because it just really ratified how I feel.
0: Well, thank you. We're on the same wavelength on this issue, that's for sure. And to me, it just seems like it's basic human experience. You, like I and other people, are drawn to people who exhibit those kind of qualities that are, they're winsome, and they have an attraction to them that people are drawn to. And then I think people who exhibit the opposite qualities are repellent, and they generally tend to repel people. So, by the way, just as a little thought, I had an opportunity to talk with one of the top historians in the, or a top historian in the Franciscan order. And what I found, because I always had heard the same thing that St. Francis of Assisi said, evangelize always, when necessary, use words. And the Franciscan said, yeah, that's kind of like an old wives' tale. There's no evidence that he ever said that or wrote that. And somehow along the way, it got associated with him. And so I took that as, you know, that's got to be accurate, because if even the Franciscans themselves made an effort to try to find out if he ever said that or wrote it, and they couldn't find any evidence of it, that's probably true. It probably erroneously got associated with St. Francis. But I always thought it was him who said it. Turns out he probably didn't. But whoever said it was right.
9: That is true. I had heard the same thing, that it was credited to him. That's why I said it that way.
0: Yeah.
9: But he didn't necessarily say. I mean, I guess St. Augustine gets pinned on a lot of stuff, too. And, you know, at the end of the day, it doesn't matter because it's good stuff.
0: That's right. It's true. Well, as Abraham Lincoln said, you can't believe everything you read on the Internet. So that's true.
9: There it is.
0: Yeah. Thanks, Sheila.
9: Thank you. Have a great day.
0: Yeah, you too. 888-914-9149. We'll go to Orange. No. Yes, Orange County, California. I know that area very well. We'll talk to Sylvia. Good morning, Sylvia.
11: Good morning, Mr. Mazzi. Are you there?
0: I am here. How's your mother? Doing well, I hope?
11: No. I am a different Sylvia. I am the one that lives in urban California.
0: Oh,
11: I called you a few weeks ago. It's okay. Let me ask you, Mr. Madrid, I don't know how to approach this question. My daughter is going to teach confirmation classes. She's 22. And yesterday she was telling me, Mom, there is a couple there. They are married. Of course, they are married by the Catholic Church. The only problem is that they couldn't have kids. Mom, they are still married. And I said, so that's good. Yeah, but the thing is, are they having intercourse or not? No matter that they cannot conceive kids. And I said, oh, my God, I need to ask Mr. Madrid. I remember you talk about that one time.
0: Yeah.
11: But I know.
0: You want to talk about it again?
11: Yes, please, Mr. Madrid, if you don't mind.
0: Oh, and please feel free to call me Patrick. Please feel free. We're among friends.
11: Thank you, Patrick. I love your show. Let me just tell you something. I don't supposed to tell you this, but let me tell you. Are you familiar with St. Thomas More here in Irvine?
0: The parish, St. Thomas More?
11: Yes.
0: I've heard of it. I don't know if I've been inside, but yes, I'm aware of it.
11: Well, let me tell you, they know about you. The person in charge of the parish, you know, the priest, was saying, my daughter told me that in one of the conferences, he was saying, oh, don't believe everything that Mr. Madrid says. And I said to her, I don't like Father anymore.
0: Oh, I'm sure he's a good man. I'm sure he's a good man.
11: He is, but I love you. I love you, Patrick. Thank you so much for all what you do for us, okay? I appreciate that.
0: Thank you, Sylvia. I appreciate that. And I hope that the good Padre will keep listening, even if he doesn't agree with everything. I appreciate that. So here on this topic, let me just offer a word of caution for parents. This is not an age-appropriate topic for children. We're going to talk about marital intimacy and the purpose of marital intimacy. So parents, please exercise due caution and shoo the little ones out of the room or turn the radio down, turn it off for maybe 3, 4, 5 minutes, something like that, then turn it back up again. So fair warning, ready, steady, go. So your daughter is under the misimpression that because this couple, this married couple, are sterile for some reason, that they can't have children, that therefore they should not be sexually active within their marriage. Is that her misunderstanding?
11: That's what she told me, yeah.
0: Okay. So let's clarify why that is a misunderstanding. So the Marriage Act in marriage is ordered toward procreation. That's the primary end or goal of sexual intercourse in marriage. It's not the only goal, but it's the primary end. So as long as a married couple is always, each and every time, with no exceptions, if they choose to enjoy the Marriage Act, if they fulfill the Marriage Act in the natural way, and there's only one way to fulfill it naturally through which procreation could take place, doesn't mean it will necessarily, any other way that doesn't result in a conclusion that would make procreation possible is seriously sinful. Don't do it, whatever it may be. But on the other side, because God ordained this for the love and the mutual friendship and comfort and procreation for the couple, as long as the Marriage Act is fulfilled in that way, where it's possible that life could come, that's fine. That's entirely moral and permissible. No married couple is prohibited from enjoying this good of marriage. The fact that they are married means that they have a right to this activity. Now, it's not an unrestricted, absolute right under all circumstances at any time. I mean, there are guidelines, of course, including those of chastity. But even if they're 115 years old, or she has had a hysterectomy, or they're sterile in some other way or for some other means, then I'm not here talking about being sterilized like

0: with God's blessing.
1: Thank you so much, Patrick. I really appreciate your help. And you have a wonderful day. And God bless you, and say hi to your lovely wife.
0: I will indeed, Sylvia. Thank you. I appreciate that. I thought Sylvia's mother said Sylvia was busy and too busy to come to the phone. But obviously that's not true because she just called me. 888-914-9149. Let's go now to Laurel in Oak Park, Illinois. Good morning, Laurel.
2: Good morning, Patrick. And yesterday I was on your program. You mentioned that when Cain was sent out, they gave him a mark so that other people would not be able to harm him. And it seems to me, you know, the other children of Adam and Eve, when did they have time to settle wherever Cain was being sent? So where did those other people come from?
0: Well, the other people, you mean like the descendants of Adam and Eve as more generations came
2: along? Well, I don't know. It said the mark of Cain, you know, was given to him.
0: Yes.
2: So that other people wouldn't harm him?
0: Yes, right. Okay, so let's look at it this way. When Cain was banished from, they were no longer in Eden, of course, but when Cain was banished, it doesn't mean that he by himself left, but we can read into the text here that when he left, and this is in Genesis chapter 4, he left the presence of the Lord and he dwelt in the land of Nod east of Eden. Now, you notice in the next verse, it says, Cain knew his wife, and she conceived and bore Enoch, and he built a city and called the name of the city after the name of his son Enoch. And then it goes on talking about other descendants. So it's clear from the text that Cain did not leave by himself, but he left with other people, including at least one woman who was his wife. So those people, when they went off on their own with Cain, they had children. In the meantime, Adam and Eve had other children besides Cain and Abel. So Abel's dead. Cain is gone now. Seth, and who knows how many others. There were many other children that were born to Adam and Eve, but the Bible doesn't give us any details about them. So they were having children, and at first it was intermarriage among siblings and then cousins, and then it got to the point where that was no longer necessary because there were plenty of people. But is that getting to the heart of your question, Laurel?
2: It's good enough, Patrick. I do appreciate you taking my call, and thank you so much.
0: You're most welcome. Thank you. Well, good enough is not bad. I'll take good enough. I'd like to be better than good enough, but if good enough's what we can do, let's do good enough. 888-914-9149. Continuing some emails as we get people ready to go on the air here. This is a note from Mary. She says, listening to your show with a caller stating that God is one person, a question would be, since the caller stated that God sent his Holy Spirit down on Pentecost, if God sent his Spirit and God is Spirit, and God sent his Spirit on Pentecost to earth, who is in heaven? It can't be God, since his Spirit is here on earth with us, since God is not three persons but one, as the caller believes. I think I know who the caller is that you're referring to, Mary. And if I'm thinking of the same person, he's a oneness Pentecostal. So he believes in one God, which is good, but it's not good enough because he rejects the biblical teaching of the Trinity, one God in three persons. So here's how I would unravel, and I see the point you're making. In other words, you're pointing out what could be considered a discrepancy in his view if we're saying that God sent the Holy Spirit on Pentecost. So if God the Father, God the Son, and God the Holy Spirit are one person, with, say, three different modalities of presence, but it's just one person. Well, your argument, I understand your argument, but it's not a good argument, with all due respect. Here's why. Because God doesn't leave one place and go to another. God exists, outside of time and space. So his presence is manifested within time and space in ways that we can understand. But God doesn't leave heaven. Jesus doesn't leave heaven seated at the right hand of the Father and come down into the host at Mass. He's always there in heaven, but he's also present in that unique sacramental substantial way in the host at Mass. That's the miracle, but he doesn't leave heaven. The Holy Spirit didn't leave heaven to come into the upper room on the day of Pentecost. So that's why, even though I understand your argument, I wouldn't use that argument because, a quick-witted person could quickly spot that problem.

problem and say, oh, well, if that's the case, then, you know, like what I was just saying. So just take note of that. And it's good that you're thinking about the Trinity. Even though the term Trinity is not used in the Bible, it's certainly the biblical teaching. And I'm glad you raised that. Thank you. 888-914-9149. Yes, Cyrus, it is almost like that. So let's find out. We're going to take a break and we'll come back to more of the Patrick Madrid Show. You can call me at 888-914-9149.

0: certain point comes where you have to address the grief. A lot of times with abortion, it happens decades down the road. I've been involved with retreats where every single person on the retreat was at least 30 years out from their abortion.
1: Wow.
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3: Hello, this is Bishop Larry J. Kulik of the Diocese of Greensburg. 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Remember, O most gracious Virgin Mary, that never was it known that anyone who fled to thy protection, implored thy help, or sought thy intercession was left unaided. 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O Mother of the Word Incarnate, despise not my petitions, but in thy mercy, hear and answer me. Amen.
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9: Dustin sent me a note. He says, I work for a lawn care company in Traverse City, Michigan, and I always have you guys on. And I keep the Blessed Virgin Mary on my back window. So every time I look in my rear view window, she's looking directly back at me. I like that. I know how to behave. You guys are amazing. Keep up all the awesomeness and have a blessed weekend. Thank you, Dustin. I appreciate that. Safe travels. It's nice to have Our Lady on board, isn't it? Keeping an eye on you. 888-914-9149. How about Mary in Wisconsin? Good morning, Mary.
11: Good morning, Patrick. My question has to do with a Catholic who's divorced.
9: Okay.
11: Not yet annulled, and then they're kind of out there dating, and I'm air quoting that because of dating apps and what that entails and the different varying levels.
9: Yes.
11: Because I know in the eyes of the church, without that annulment, you are still sacramentally married to that spouse.
9: Yes, it's presumed that that first marriage is valid until and unless the church declares otherwise. That's true. So strictly speaking, that is exactly correct, that a Catholic who has not yet received a declaration of nullity, we call them annulments colloquially, is not free to date or be romantic. Now,
11: okay,
9: that's the bottom line. And for many people, that's just very difficult for them to understand it. But it's still true. So my advice is, if you're in a situation where you would have some reason to tell somebody that, speak the truth in love, inform them, this is what the church teaches, and then, you know, I would say leave it at that. There's no need to, not okay. that you personally would do this, but for those listening, no need to harangue them. Now, here too, it's a little bit different because let's say it's somebody in your family, somebody close to you, maybe your own child, for example. It is important to speak the truth and let them know. And maybe the occasional reminder is necessary, but especially because we're talking here about adults, it's mm-hmm. sufficient that they are aware now, and then in their consciences, they're going to hopefully act and do the right thing. But the temptation is always there to harangue people. Again, not that you would do that. Mm-hmm. And that's not necessary.
11: Okay. And in light of that, I recently heard a term called standers, and they're people, Catholics, I believe, that are divorced. And they
9: What's the term again?
11: To
9: What's the term?
11: Standers. Standers. S-T-A-N-D-E-R-S.
9: Okay.
11: Standards.
9: Okay.
11: And they are divorced, whether, and usually it's not they didn't want the divorce, the other spouse did. They're divorced, but they choose to honor their vow to that now ex-spouse by not mm-hmm. engaging in dating or anything else past that. Are you aware of that?
9: I am. When you were saying standers, I wasn't hearing how you were spelling it, but yes.
11: Okay.
9: So this is somebody who's standing up for their marriage vows. I think that's where the term comes from.
11: Yeah.
9: Where the man or woman is saying, I know that the other person, so let's say the husband abandoned the wife and he's off, you know, running around, and she's not doing that because she's standing up for her marriage and she's continuing to live according to her state in life as a married woman, even though her ex-husband is not. That's how I interpret that term. Is that what you mean by
11: it? Okay. Yeah, I think that was my interpretation too. I had just never heard it before, so I wasn't sure if it was a known term or if it was fairly new or what have you.
9: Could be kind of, I think it's colloquial. I thought you were saying standards, like with a D at the end,
11: no,
9: and I wasn't
11: no.
9: sure. But now I am. Okay.
11: ERS, but the standing, standing by. So if I could go back to the whole dating, the annulment, I've recommended the book by Dr. Edward Peters, Catholic Church and Annulments.
9: Yeah.
11: Is there any other reading or information to use as sources for
9: there are.
11: Other people?
9: Yeah, there are. Okay. So I'll refer you to the link section under the in the show page. So it's relevantradio.com/Patrick.
11: Mm-hmm.
9: And then if you go to click on the links button, you'll see the big list of the best books. So these are books that I recommend. And I'm continuously adding more books to this. But I recommend these books because they're very good and trustworthy. So if you go to Divorce and Annulments, the book that I would recommend that you're asking about would be When is a Marriage Null by Paolo Bianchi. And that book was published in 1999. But if you, and it's true for all of these books in this list, you can click the link and see what it looks like so that you can either buy it or order it. Now, we're not selling these books, so don't worry. I mean, if you click the book, it's not like I get no money from it. Relevant Radio is not making any money from it, but it's a service so people can know. But that is a really good book, When is Marriage Null? And what's good about it is it gives a whole bunch of real world scenarios with obviously pseudonyms. They're not real people, but it describes many different scenarios about marriages, and it helps canon lawyers and others understand why would this marriage be null, but that marriage be valid? What are the distinctives?
11: Okay.
9: So it's a really helpful look at these kind of marriage situations. I think you'll find it helpful.
11: Okay, wonderful. Thank you so much. Grateful and blessed to be able to listen to you. Keep doing what you're doing.
9: You.
11: God bless.
9: Thank you. You're so nice, and I appreciate it. And I take it to heart, Mary. Thank you. 888-914-9149. How about Christine in Delaware? Hi, Christine.
1: Hey, Patrick. I have called you in the past by regarding this issue before, okay. But it's becoming more prevalent than ever now that my oldest is getting closer to high school age. My husband brought him back to his alma mater, his Catholic all-boy high school that my son is very excited to possibly attend. But they have signage and things that are proudly stating they are the first Catholic high school to be hosting a gay alliance club within the school. We have already brought this to the board, the alumni association, and there was one particular individual who was equally as upset as myself and a bunch of other alumni who presented this to the board by request. We had asked them to hold a meeting about this situation. And in return, they gaslit us, saying that we have an issue and that we have an issue with culture, that is. And I was just kind of curious what your thoughts are, Patrick, when we as parents, as you know, parishioners, want the best not only for the priest who is the principal of the school, but also for the young students who are currently there and our potential student, our son, and what your thoughts are moving forward. I mean, we as parents are trying our hardest to support Catholic education. We do things like homeschool because we have seen this already in the past.
9: Yeah.
1: So what are your thoughts?
9: It's a sad phenomenon, and I certainly would stand with you and the others who are distressed by this because it is not in keeping with Catholic teaching and biblical teaching. So you're right to react the way you did, if you ask me. Now, is this actually, I'm not going to ask you the question, so don't answer. But I mean, I would be prompted to say, is this a Jesuit-run high school? Some other religious orders that run high schools as well have at times fallen into this problem, and that is that they are introducing into the environment where the boys are there to study something that is foreign and harmful to them morally, etc. So I'm not surprised that they gaslit you and the others. I mean, I can just imagine the smugness that you met with from, you know, the administrators who probably smugly dismissed these concerns and made it as if you were the one who had a problem, when in fact they have a problem. And the problem is they're not being faithful to the gospel. So it leads to the next question, if you ask me, which is, why would you want to send your son there? I'm not saying that question to you. Maybe it's something for your husband to ponder too, because I mean, he probably has a lot of love for his alma mater. Typically we do. And it's a neat thing if your son is going to follow in your footsteps. Go ahead, Christine.
1: Patrick, can I add also that my family, my husband's family and his good friend's family are very large donors who are very upset. It doesn't just come like lackadaisically. It's not like, oh, we just want to send our kid there. No. Like, his grandfather's name is on the building. His friend's grandfather's name is on the building. His friend's grandfather donated over, like, millions of dollars.
9: Well, that adds a whole additional level of...
1: that there are many alumni who are huge supporters who are absolutely appalled and are now being told to not come back to the buildings that they've built.
9: Well, my reaction to that, which you can probably anticipate, would be you just, not you personally, but whoever the people are who are donating large sums of money, just stop and let them know, I will not give a dime, I won't give a penny to this school as long as you're acting in this irresponsible way. As long as you're undercutting the church's teaching, Jesus's teaching, the Bible's teaching on human sexuality. And as long as you're going to celebrate perversion and promote it, and normalize something that is wicked, you're not getting a dime from me ever again. And I'm going to tell everybody else to do the same thing. Now, I don't know if, there is strength in numbers for sure. I don't know what the critical mass would be, but I wouldn't be surprised if these smug administrators, if they were not so smug, if they realized that a huge chunk of their endowment's going to go away, or future monies that would go to the school are going to go away. And, you know, the old saying, money talks. So if enough people were to say, that's it, we're not giving you any money, and I also want the money that I pledged to you, I'm not going to give you that, or I want it back. There are measures that people can take to make them feel pain for this irresponsible behavior.
1: Thank you, Patrick. I would like to add, if anyone is willing to, please consider writing to their local Catholic high schools and looking into them. The school just received the largest donation ever recorded in Catholic high school history of over $20 million from a local family. So, I think that we should all be looking into our Catholic schools and even the accreditation teams as well. Since we, my husband and I, school psychologist, have noted that most of the accreditation teams in your local Catholic school.
9: Yeah, your phone's getting a little hard. It's hard to hear you, Christine, with your phone. Well, I wish you well, and I wish that all of the serious Catholics in your area who have a stake in this school will make their voices heard. And who knows, maybe these smug people won't be quite so smug when the money dries up. Sometimes it's the only way to get people's attention. It's a shame, really, but sometimes it's the only way to do it. I would also appeal to your bishop and ask him to intervene in this situation as well. Anyway, those are my thoughts, Christine. Thank you for the call. Appreciate it. Let's go to Colleen now, Milwaukee. Good morning, Colleen. Yeah.
12: Good morning. Hi. Thank you for taking my call.
9: Sure.
12: Can you hear me okay? Okay.
9: Yes.
12: I have a kind of a lament, maybe slash need for counsel. I'm married civilly for 23 years to a Protestant. I'm born and raised Catholic, departed from practicing it at about 18, and then found myself drawn to Protestant teaching and ended up returning again at 59 years old, last year, excuse me.
9: Welcome
12: at
9: home.
12: 58 years old. Thank you. Thank you. I really dove in with both feet, and it was brought to my heart that I'm married to someone who is not, it's not a valid marriage yet. And my husband is not reacting well to my request for him to fill out the paperwork because he has a long history of, anyway, it doesn't matter. It does matter because I spent the 20 years of our marriage as a very critical woman, a very opinionated person, argumentative. And I've since gotten a hold of those shortcomings and worked on them. But I think I did damage to him. He's a very passive man, but is also kind of resentful, of course. And now his anger is coming to arise. And he is so critical of my faith in the Catholic Church and resentful of the fact that he has to go through a series of paperwork to investigate, you know, and to even converse with his former wife. So
9: well,
12: he's a
9: he wouldn't have to converse with her. No, he wouldn't have to do that. So this is...
12: He doesn't want to, He doesn't want to do the paperwork.
9: Okay.
12: He will, but he doesn't want to.
9: Let me offer some thoughts here. Number one, he would not be called upon to have any conversation written or verbal with her. So if he's worried that that would happen, you can let him know.
12: Okay.
9: She will be contacted. And you know what? What can you hold for a minute, Colleen, and I can come back to you?
12: Of course. Of course.
9: Okay. Thank you. I'll be right back. You're listening to the Patrick Madrid Show on Relevant Radio and the Relevant Radio app, and I will be right back.

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2: 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An aborted baby from New Mexico has won a wrongful death lawsuit against an abortionist. The estate of a child killed in utero during the third trimester collected $200,000 under New Mexico's wrongful death law. The case, Wobbington versus Boyd, described the newborn baby as a person who was entitled to equal protection under the law. The baby's mother had been under the influence of meth when she went to an abortion clinic in 2020 and was thus unable to give valid informed consent, but the abortion was provided anyway. The lawsuit said the abortionist also failed to inform her of support available to her or refer her to the New Mexico Children, Youth, and Families Department. The attorney told Live Action News that the case was the first time an abortionist was ever sued for the wrongful death of a baby. The Department of Health and Human Services announced on Thursday that it has launched a clinic dedicated to studying possible vaccine injuries as it looks to gather better evidence on vaccine safety. According to Just the News, the department is also considering reimbursing physicians who report suspected vaccine-related injuries to the Vaccine Adverse Event Reporting System and modernizing that system to make reporting easier. Krista Pike is walking for the first time after her botched execution. The Tennessee death row inmate survived a lethal injection attempt last week. Her attorney says Pike's first words were, "Where am I and who are you?" And she is still cognitively impaired. Pike was sentenced to death for the 1995 murder and torture of 19-year-old Colleen Slemmer. A recall of frozen pasta sold nationwide in Walmart stores has been classified as the FDA's highest risk category. GS Foods of New York has voluntarily recalled two specific batches of its Better Goods Authentic Italian Lemon Alfredo Fettuccine because of the potential contamination of Listeria.
0: Homestead Senior Care of Bozeman is a trusted source of in-home elderly care for you or your loved one. Homestead is currently hiring caregivers that have a passion for helping seniors live safe and fulfilling lives in their own homes. 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
6: Okay, we are back. Pardon me. 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We're celebrating the anniversary of the apparition of Our Lady of Champion, broadcasting from the very site where the Blessed Mother appeared to Adele Breese in 1859, the first and only church-approved Marian apparition in the United States. Bishop David Ricken of Green Bay will join Father Rocky for a morning edition of the Family Rosary Across America. Then Drew and Brooke will continue coverage of the Holy Mass, celebrated by Bishop Ricken and Father Rocky. 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Colleen, thank you for your patience. And you had, just for those tuning in now who didn't hear your call, you mentioned that you are married, you were born and raised Catholic, you left at about 18 and became Protestant for many years. You came back, thankfully. Welcome back. And now you're trying to get sort of like the marriage situation rectified, have it validated in the church. But your husband, who is a Protestant, is quite irked by all this. And the one thing you mentioned is he doesn't like the idea that he might be asked to talk to his former wife. Do I have that all correct?
7: And he's being, And he's being more than upset about it. I actually am on my way to spending the weekend at our other home because I can't live in the house with him with this constant anger. And I don't even, and I feel terrible about that. And maybe I should just sit here in the suffering, but I thought maybe you could give me some direction.
6: I'll offer some thoughts. So the first one is you're doing the right thing, even though it's a very difficult thing to get your marriage, if it's possible, to get your marriage convalidated in the church. That may not be possible. That would, of course, hinge upon what the church says about his first marriage. I'm assuming, do you have a first marriage as well, or is he your first husband?
7: No, not at all. And we're trying to divorce too.
6: So he's divorced and remarried to you, right?
7: Yes.
6: Okay. So there is a question mark there, and it remains to be seen whether or not the church would say, yeah, that marriage was null, or sorry, that marriage was valid. And that does sometimes happen. So I want to, number one, affirm you in doing the right thing, even though this is a difficult thing, it's the right thing to do. And your immortal soul is the most important thing of all. So even though there's pain involved in trying to do the right thing, ask the Lord for the courage, for the graces needed to do the right thing in the right way. So if your husband's under the misimpression that he will have to have a conversation with his ex-wife, hopefully you can alleviate that misunderstanding by assuring him that that's not how the process works. What will happen is they being the tribunal in the diocese, will mail a letter explaining that there is a process of what we call an annulment. And would she like to participate? If so, here's a questionnaire. Most dioceses do this by correspondence. Oddly, some dioceses now, I have found, insist upon doing it over the phone. Why? I don't know, but it seems like putting things in writing is a much better way to go about it. But in any case, that might be one wrinkle if they say that, you know, she would need to give her testimony by phone. But more likely, it's going to be in writing. And they'll send a questionnaire, and she can either choose to participate or not participate. She can ignore it. Hopefully, she'll give her testimony because that would be helpful for the tribunal to arrive at its decision. But that's something that must happen in order for you to know whether or not you can have the marriage that you're in now convalidated. And it's a process. And so, and if your husband's already angry about this situation, this may make him even angrier. But the fact is that as a Catholic now, you realize that because of the objective problem in the marriage, and it's not considered a valid marriage, therefore marital intimacy is not appropriate, is not permitted. So the simple way, not always easy, but the simple way around that would be for the couple to live as brother and sister until such time as the church renders a decision. Often, if the church says, well, that first marriage was invalid, then you can have your marriage convalidated, then you can resume marital intimacy. For some couples, that's no longer an issue. It could be an age issue, it could be a health issue. So for some couples, the living as brother and sister part is not a big deal. It may already be the case. And I'm not asking you those questions, but just in your own mind, be aware that if you do that, you are free to receive the sacraments. You go to confession and bring all these things up. Maybe you've already done that. And then avoid any falling back into the marital, conjugal life together. And then you're free to receive Holy Communion. And you can practice your faith with a clean conscience, a clear conscience.
7: Right.
6: Go to Mass, all those things, and wait on the Lord for the answer on this other issue. Is that what you're asking me? Okay. I hope I'm answering your actual question.
7: No, you are. There's only the hitch is that I'm finding myself unable to live in the same home with him. I'm literally in my car on my way to our other home to spend the weekend against, you know, I feel like I'm running away from home. The things he says about the Catholic Church, hurling expletives out. He's not abusive physically, but the words he uses are so painful. And I don't know what to do. I don't know where to go. Can I leave the home for the weekend and be alone?
6: Yes, of course.
7: And
6: yes,
7: I can. Okay. Yes. Even though he doesn't want me to.
6: Well, here's the thing. Okay. A couple things, Colleen. Number one, he's not your actual husband in the eyes of God.
7: Okay.
6: You have a legal arrangement with him and you're married in the eyes of the state. That's true. But if you're wondering about like headship and the headship of the husband over the wife, he doesn't fulfill that role right now. And he wouldn't until and unless you got your marriage convalidated. So the headship issue, I think you're safe to.
7: Okay.
6: If he's being verbally violent and there's no way to know ahead of time how somebody might escalate if they were to escalate to physical violence. Sometimes that's very, very out of character, but it sometimes happens. So you have sufficient reason to seek safety. And if you have a legitimate reason, it sounds like you do, to want to not be there with him haranguing and harassing you and cursing you out and all these things. You have that right. It's not an ideal situation, but you have the right to be safe.
7: Okay.
6: So now, hopefully it won't go beyond where it is now. And maybe in time he'll simmer down. Okay.
7: But I just thought maybe I would be better Christian by you know, sort of being relaxed and do better emotionally, being that I was so critical all those years. And he kind of has good reason to be upset. And he does. I mean, from a worldly perspective, he does most people would say if you woke up one day and your wife said, no, just kidding, we're not married, he has good reason to be angry. It's just how angry am I willing to accept him to be? Does that make sense?
6: Yeah, it does.
7: I want to honor the normalcy of his reaction without, I don't know how much anger is too much. And maybe that's something.
6: Well, it doesn't sound normal to me that the husband is ranting at such a decibel that you actually have to leave the house to feel safe. That's not normal.
7: Okay.
6: That's excessive, if you ask me.
7: So it's not me. I thought maybe I was being too emotional because I do have a history of overreacting.
6: Fair enough. All I can say is this. I'm not in a position to make a determination, of course. It's not my place to do that. You do have a right to seek safety if you deem it to be unsafe. And if the verbal abuse is so much that you're just saying, I'm not going to live this way, you have that right. Anybody has that right. Hopefully, the two of you can get into some counseling. And if he's willing to do that, I would recommend it, because that could be a way to smooth out the tensions by talking them through. Hopefully, that would help. It's just a difficult situation that you're in right now. And that's why I think a marriage and family therapist who's got the tools and the experience can be a big help in a situation like this. So please consider that.
7: Do people in their 60s get counseling? See, I know that sounds like a strange question, but I'm a little nervous about introducing counseling. He's 68. And I mean, to me, I don't want to be cruel. You know, is this cruel or is this me?
6: No, I don't think
7: asking
6: so.
7: Asking someone
6: It'd be like saying there's a pain in your abdomen. Let's go to the doctor and find out what's causing it. You know, it's a way to ask a professional who's trained and qualified to help you discern what's causing this problem and how can we overcome it.
7: Thank you. Okay.
6: You're welcome.
7: All right. Appreciate
6: Hang in there, Colleen. Stay safe. Obviously, stay safe. If there's anything that's untoward, 911, you know what to do.
7: Yeah.
8: Yeah.
6: Let's hope it doesn't.
8: Yeah, he's very gentle. Yeah, no. I appreciate your help and your prayers.
6: You're welcome. Well, if you want to check back in a month or so and just give a status update, I would welcome that.
8: Okay.
6: And you can count on our prayers in the meantime.
8: Appreciate it.
6: Okay, thanks, Colleen. 888-914-9149. I mentioned it yesterday, but we have a program here at Relevant Radio called Marriage Unhindered, which deals with marriage issues. So if that's something on your plate, whoever you are, feel free, because it's a show that's geared to help couples deal with the exigencies of marriage, and there are many. We'll go to Paola now in Florida. Good morning, Paola.
9: Good morning, Paola. Yes, thank you for taking my call. My question is also a marriage question.
6: Okay. Could you turn the blinker off, please?
9: Oh, yeah. My husband and I, 34 years ago, decided to get married, and we went to the church. We talked to the priest. We submitted all of the documents that the church requested so that we could get married. We met with the priest as many times as we needed to for the marriage preparation. We did the Camino. We went to court. We got married to the court. Everything. I think we did everything that we needed to do. But now that I'm in my 60s and I have a little bit more time, I have gotten involved with the church a little bit more, so I get to talk to the Eucharistic ministers and all this. And it's come up a couple of times that I never did my confirmation, and they look at me and they say, well, how can you be married if you haven't done your confirmation? Oh no, are you sure you're married? So it's getting me really like wondering, am I really married? So that's my question. Am I married even though I haven't done my confirmation?
6: I can't be the one who can say yes or no definitively, but I can say, on the one hand, it is something that's required that you be confirmed. So the church says that in order to be married, to be eligible to get married, you should be a fully initiated Catholic, which means baptism, confirmation, and Holy Communion. That's not always possible, which gets to the question of, could a marriage be valid without the presence of the sacrament of confirmation? The answer to that is yes. So by law, you should have received this, and the priest should have told you, should have asked you, have you been confirmed? But if that didn't happen, it doesn't thereby invalidate your marriage. It doesn't mean that your marriage didn't happen. But it's an incentive to get your sacrament. You would want to get it in any case as soon as you can.
9: Right.
6: Talk to your pastor and ask him. And either the bishop of your diocese will have delegated to some priest in the diocese the authority to confer the sacrament, or he can say, oh, well, we have a confirmation taking place next month at such and such a parish, and you can join that group. So there are ways to make this happen. But in terms of the validity of the marriage itself, this is not something that would invalidate it.
9: Okay. Well, thank you so much. That makes me feel better.
6: I'm glad. Well, thank you, Paola. And what a great thing to know that you have another sacrament that you can receive. All right, let's go now to Margaret in Winston-Salem, North Carolina. Hi, Margaret.
10: Hi, Patrick. I'm not Winston-Salem. I'm Burlington.
6: Is that so? Well, my screen says Winston-Salem for some reason. But welcome, Margaret. It's good to have you.
10: I just want to tell you that I have moved from Florida, and I get you 20 hours a day. And I am 83. My daughter put me out of her home, and I abruptly left, and I'm in a new apartment, and it's just beautiful. And my life, my kids thought I wasn't going to survive, but my whole life has changed.
6: Wow.
10: And also hearing about the annulments, I was married only 9 months when my husband first left me. And the Diocese of Philadelphia told me that the marriage was valid. It wasn't until I went to Baltimore after marrying my second husband, Tom, who was a wonderful man who converted from Methodist to Catholic, and he adopted my son. The priest told me to go to the tribunal in Baltimore, and it took 6 years but it was worth waiting. And we immediately went and had our marriage bliss. So let the people know that there are different dioceses that have different opinions, but Baltimore really helped me. And we were married happily for 32 years when he died of diabetes. So I am now 22 years without him. Mm. I'll be 84, and my life has just been turned around. My twin is only a mile up the road in a nursing home. I can walk there, and I'm just so happy to be here and to listen to Relevant all day long. I can
6: God bless you, Margaret.
10: Every month.
6: God bless you.
10: I just want to thank you for that you do.
6: You're so kind, Margaret, and thank you for shedding a little ray of sunshine on the show today. God bless you, and thank you. And I'll be right back.

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0: 888-914-9149. Call that number. Let's go to Patricia now in Spanish Fort, Alabama. Hi, Patricia.
1: Hi, Patrick. How are you doing today?
0: Doing well, thank you.
1: My question is there a specific book that states that Catholics should are not encouraged to go to not a Protestant Bible studies? Because I had a friend who, they're not one.
0: Well, if when you say a book, do you mean like, is it in the catechism or do you mean something official like that? If so, no.
1: Yeah, just somebody has written about why, the reasons why they should not go.
0: Well, I can tell you those. I'm happy to do that. And then if you wanted to share that with somebody else, you could send the link to what we're going to talk about now. That's one way to do
1: it. Okay.
0: So tell me a little bit more, though. What's the scenario?
1: Okay, well, the scenario was that I was approached. Well, I have a friend of mine whose mom and dad both converted to Catholicism. And the mom passed, and the dad is still a Catholic, but he's going to, like, two Protestant Bible studies. And she, my friend, is a Baptist. And I had mentioned to her one time before that maybe he should not go since he is a new convert, that it might confuse him. Well, that didn't sit well, and she told me yesterday that I should not ever ask about her father again, that when I get to the gates of heaven, I'm going to be judged by, you know, by the Lord of making people feel incompetent or whatever because they're not Catholic, because her religion is no different than mine. So that's
0: okay.
1: Where it came from.
0: And she's offended that you said that your dad shouldn't go to that Baptist Bible study. Do I have that right?
1: Right.
0: Okay.
1: That's correct.
0: And who is she to you?
1: She's just a friend of mine.
0: Okay. Well, if that's the way she feels about it, I would probably start moving in a different direction. Let's talk about your father. The reason that Catholics should not go to these kind of things, and the church doesn't prohibit it, but just the church discourages it for good reason, because especially in the case of a Catholic, which excluding present company of people who listen to Relevant Radio, the vast majority of Catholics are not sufficiently catechized, they're not sufficiently prepared, and certainly not biblically for the most part, to go into a situation like that where they're going to be targeted for conversion by the Baptist folk, or it could be some other, you know, Protestant group, but Baptists are very numerous in this country. And
1: right.
0: So the Catholic is walking into a situation that he is unprepared to deal with. I would be prepared to deal with it, but this is what I do. So I would have no problem in a setting like that, but that's only because I'm prepared for it. If I weren't prepared for it, I would not be wise to go to a Protestant Bible study. So this is not looking down on Protestants. This is not judging Protestants. It's just saying that given the mindset, which is prevalent at any given Baptist church, that Catholics are not saved, that Catholics are not real Christians, that Catholics, you know, crazy things. They think Catholics worship Mary. They think Catholics think we can earn our salvation. They don't understand the Catholic Church. And some of these people actually are former Catholics who didn't understand the Catholic Church, although they think they do. So there is a built-in animosity is not quite the right word for it. There's a built-in animus against the Catholic Church that sees Catholics as people who need to become Christian. Therefore, if your beloved father is going to a Bible study like that at a church like that, and they'll know he's Catholic, and he's most likely not prepared to deal with these situations, it just puts him in a very difficult position because, A, it will be a heartache to him to hear people telling him he's not a real Christian, etc. People who are themselves ignorant about these things, yet they feel as though they're the ones who know the truth. But also he runs the risk of being confused and perhaps even taken out of the Catholic Church. And that would be a terrible disaster as well. So it's just not a good idea for him to do that. Now, if your Baptist friend doesn't like it, well, too bad is what I would say, because you're not obliged to cater to her whims and views. You are obliged to do what's right to help your father. And okay. his faith life is far more important in God's eyes than what this woman thinks about your decisions. You know what I'm saying?
1: Okay. Right. I did have a friend who was going to these non-denominational Bible studies and still is going. She studied all these Bibles except for the Catholic Bible. So when her and I met for coffee one day, she made a comment that she's not going to go to the Catholic Church anymore because the Catholics they don't have what these Bible studies that she's been going to have. And I asked her, I said, so you're telling me you don't believe in the true body, blood, and divinity of Jesus? And she looked at me like I was speaking a foreign language. I said, you've been a Catholic for all your life. You're 65 years old, and now all of a sudden you're saying that Jesus is not on that altar? I said, do you not believe that that's the Lord? And she said, no, I do not. Yeah. I went, okay, so you don't believe in John chapter 6. That just broke my heart for the Blessed Mother and for the Lord.
0: Mm-hmm. Well, one thing you can do is to recommend that she tune into this program. She would be warmly welcomed if she wanted to call in and discuss. I'd be more than happy to talk to her respectfully. If she was, if she would just listen, I'm sure we could clear up some of her misconceptions. So just give her the address relevantradio.com/Patrick, or better yet, go to the app store on your phone and get the link for the Relevant Radio app, and then just text that to her. And you can tell her, I mean, if you're on a texting basis with her, and just say, listen to this show, because he talks about Bible topics, she might start listening. Okay. There's a book I could recommend to you. It's a book called Surprised by Truth. I edited this book. It was the subtitle is 11 Converts Give the Biblical and Historical Reasons for Becoming Catholic. And each chapter is a different testimony. And that book has been very effective in helping people like her come back to the Catholic Church, and even people who have never been Catholic to become Catholic.
1: I gave her that book.
0: You did give her the book. Did she read it?
1: Yes, I did. I don't know. She said she did. She was very interesting. I also gave a atheist that book, and because was a Catholic and is not anymore, and I gave her that book also. I bought like 3 or 4 of them, and I gave them all out. But the atheist girl said, it was really interesting. And so I'm trying to bring her closer and closer to the Lord. Of course, I haven't done that yet, but I'm trying to get her just to go to Mass.
0: That's good. I would suggest keep doing what you're doing. It's good that you're looking out for your dad, and keep listening to the program. Tell these folks about Relevant Radio. I'm glad you gave a copy of the Surprised by Truth book. That's really good. And often things just take time. So if she really does read the book, maybe she skimmed it, but if she really does read the book, I wouldn't be surprised if in due time it will speak to her heart and she'll become Catholic again. That often happens. Thank you, Patricia. Hang in there. We'll go to JP now in Florida. Hi, JP.
2: Hi, Patrick. God bless your ministry.
0: Thank you
2: so much. You help so much people.
0: Thank you.
2: So my question is, me and my wife, we've always been Catholic. We met each other in the youth group in the Catholic Church back in Brazil, where we are from.
0: Okay.
2: And we have 4 children alive and 4 in heaven. We lost 4 times, so 8 pregnancies in total. Okay. We always been open to life during our 18-year-old marriage. And 3 months ago, we had our 4th baby. And during the C-section, she had 4 C-sections. During the C-section, the doctor was alarmed during the surgery and told us that we would not be able to have more children, as her womb was too thin and reached like a limit because of all the C-sections. And she told us that if she gets pregnant again, she would risk her life and the baby's life as well. So she told me that I should get a vasectomy, right, to avoid her from getting pregnant again. Mm-hmm. She wrote a letter for our pastor. The doctor said she was Catholic as well, so she wrote a thoughtful letter. I presented to my pastor, to the priest of my parish, and he told me that under those circumstances, it would be okay for me to get a vasectomy because the church has a general rule, but also has exceptions, pastoral exceptions, given circumstances, right? And in this case, the church follows the science and what the doctor says. And then I did a vasectomy, actually, some weeks ago. So I was hearing one of your

0: to begin with this, sterilization as an intentional act to prevent conception is always a serious sin. It's a form of mutilation. And it renders the marital intimacy now something that's purely for pleasure. There's no responsibility. There is no possibility that God might bless you and your wife with a child. And we'll come back to what the doctor had to say in a minute. But it's what he told you is exactly wrong. It's not what the church teaches. So your conscience is troubling you, and that's good. I mean, I support you in wanting to do the right thing, JP. So two recommendations here. One would be, don't listen to that priest for moral advice anymore, because he's shown himself not to be a trustworthy source of advice. If I were you, I would look into having a reversal. Now, the church doesn't require that to go to confession and to be absolved of your sin and to be forgiven, etc. That of course is the very first thing I would recommend that you do. Go to confession, confess that sin, and receive absolution. Now, having a reversal is not a requirement for that to take place, but it's encouraged for this reason, because it's a form of restitution, making things as best you can the way they were before. Because think about it, by having the vasectomy now, even if you are sorry for it and you go to confession, etc., you're still living with what we might call ill-gotten goods, in a way analogous. Let's use an analogy here. Imagine if you stole $1 million and then you repented of it and you were sorry and you went to confession, but you kept the $1 million and you were living off it. That's clearly unjust. And it would show that it would raise the question, are you really sorry for what you did, because you're continuing to benefit from the sin itself? So the right thing to do in a case like that is to make restitution. You give the money back. Okay.
1: Hey, Patrick.
0: Yeah.
1: Just a follow-up question. So I did that because the doctor said my wife would incur in the risk of life if she gets pregnant again.
0: Right. And well, I understand the reason for it. That's why I said I was going to come back to the doctor in what he said a minute. So if I would just like to offer you this so you can contemplate it. Mm-hmm. Because even though you got bad advice from the priest and you got, you know, bad suggestion from your wife, I'm not saying she's bad. She probably didn't know, but the decision you made is wrong and you can rectify that. So you can go to confession. But I'm also encouraging you to have a reversal. Because that was several things. One is, it's a form of restitution. It's a form of not living with the benefit, if you want to call it that, of your sin, which means that the marriage intimacy would be purely for pleasure. It wasn't made purely for pleasure. God designed the marital intimacy between a man and a woman for procreation and marital intimacy and friendship and mutual comfort. There are all those things associated with it, but to separate out the possibility of procreation is a serious sin, because then it's using this act in a way that it wasn't intended to be used by God. So I just want to encourage you to do that. And mm-hmm. You may say, yeah, well, that's expensive. Yeah, that's expensive. Which is more expensive, eternity in hell or $3,000 to get a reversal? So I would put it in those terms. The second thing I would recommend, now coming back to what the doctor said, is I'm going to be really personal with you on this point, JP. My mother had a pregnancy that ended in a very serious miscarriage when she was fairly far along, the baby before me. I'm the oldest, ostensibly, of my siblings, but there was a baby before me. And the doctor told her the very same thing. That, you know, he was saying, if you get pregnant again, you're going to die and the baby's going to die. And he was giving her all the, you know, medical reasons why this is the case. My mom and dad ignored that. They asked the Lord, Lord, if it's your will that we have more children, please bless us with children. And I came along not that long after. Sometimes the

0: doctors are wrong. Now, I respect medicine. I respect medical doctors. They have knowledge that I don't. They have experience and training that I don't. So I'm not second guessing their medical expertise, but I know from experience that sometimes doctors will give a dire prediction like that that's not true. I'm thinking of one example, JP, stick with me, please, because this is important, of more than one doctor, OBGYN, telling the wife of a married couple that we know that the baby she was carrying was going to have lots of birth defects and probably wouldn't live very long and had this and this and this and this. So you better abort the baby because of all these medical problems. And they ignored the doctor. She had the baby, and the baby was absolutely healthy and fine. And this is something to take into account, because it may be that God will bless you and your wife with more children. Maybe he won't. But in the meantime, you don't have to have a vasectomy. She doesn't have to go on the pill or have her tubes tied. What you can do is cooperate with God's design for the female physiology and the monthly cycle, and practice natural family planning.
1: Yeah, we were doing that, and God blessed us with the fourth one during that.
0: Well, praise God.
1: Yeah,
0: praise God. Well, I have to take a break, so I'll leave it at this. You know all about NFP then, so I don't have to explain it. That's what I would recommend. Remember, Jesus said, if you wish to be my disciple, pick up your cross and follow me. And he also said, if you wish to be my disciple, deny yourself. So there's some things about following Jesus that require sacrifice and difficulty. We don't search for that. We don't seek it. But sometimes in order to be a faithful follower of Jesus, you have to deal with some kind of suffering. So in some cases, married couples say, well, for concern for the wife's health, we will not have any intimacy at all. Some couples say we're going to make use of natural family planning. But don't listen to the bad advice that says, you know what, you did your part, you had four kids, now you can have a vasectomy. Now you can go on the pill. Now you can use a condom, because for the reasons I just mentioned, that's exactly the opposite of God's plan for marriage. I wish I could say more, JP, but time is against both of us right now. I hope that's helpful to you. And to other people who are listening right now, please take to heart these things. And if you want to find out what does the church say, read Humanae Vitae by Pope Paul VI, came out in 1968, or read the Catechism. It says it all there in black and white.
2: The only thing that doctors have to report are abortion pill cases, deaths. They don't have to report injuries. And so we don't even know how many women are being injured every year by these very, very strong chemical drugs.
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4: Hello, this is Bishop Terry LaValle of the Diocese of Ogdensburg. Let us pray. Remember, O most gracious Virgin Mary, that never was it known that anyone who fled to your protection, implored your help, or sought your intercession was left unaided. Inspired with this confidence, I fly unto you, O Virgin of Virgins, our Mother. To you do we come, before you we stand, sinful and sorrowful. O Mother of the Word incarnate, despise not our petitions, but in your mercy, hear and answer them. Through Christ our Lord. Amen.
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5: I really need to work at loving my annoying coworker, you know, whose cubicle is right next to mine, and he or she just is driving me nuts. You know, it's interesting. 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I bet he gave them, you know, the best that he could. 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
8: It's 10:45 here in Champion, Wisconsin, which means it's a quarter to 12 in New York City. It's 9:45 a.m. in the Mountain States, and it's 8:45 out in Los Angeles, where the traffic is building on the 5 and 10. And it's time for a very special broadcast of the Family Rosary Across America here on Relevant Radio from the National Shrine of Our Lady of Champion. My name is Father Rocky. Very happy to be with you. Yes, Maggie here is with us too, with a little one on the way. And Bishop Bricken, who is the Bishop of Green Bay, will be leading us in the rosary in just a few minutes. So if you're tuning in right now anywhere around the country, no phone calls today. We're going to let the folks here take their prayer intentions from the microphone. Very special occasion here. And October is the month of the rosary. It's also Respect Life Month. And at Relevant Radio, every day we're praying for one of the priests that you sent us their names here. And we've received more than 22,000 names of priests from around the country. That's how much our audience loves and prays for their priests. So it was on this day in 1859 that the Queen of Heaven appeared to servant of God Adele Bryce and said, gather the children in this area and teach them what they need to know for their salvation. So we carry that on. Bishop Bricken, thank you very much for joining us.
9: Good morning, Father Rocky. This is Bishop Bricken, the Bishop of Green Bay. Welcome to all of you who are our guests. It's great to have Relevant Radio here and so many of you for this beautiful solemnity of Our Lady. Let's do the most important thing we can do, pray the rosary right now. In the name of the Father, and the Son, and the Holy Spirit.
8: Amen.
9: I believe in God, the Father Almighty, creator of heaven and earth, and in Jesus Christ, his only Son, our Lord, who was conceived by the Holy Spirit, born of the Virgin Mary, suffered under Pontius Pilate, was crucified, died, and was buried. He descended into hell the third day. He rose again from the dead. He ascended into heaven and is seated at the right hand of God, the Father Almighty. From thence he shall come to judge the living and the dead.
8: I believe in the Holy Spirit, the Holy Catholic Church, the communion of saints, the forgiveness of sins, the resurrection of the body, and life everlasting. Amen.
9: Our Father who art in heaven, hallowed be thy name. Thy kingdom come, thy will be done, on earth as it is in heaven.
8: Give us this day our daily bread, and forgive us our trespasses, as we forgive those who trespass against us. And lead us not into temptation, but deliver us from evil. Amen.
9: Hail Mary, full of grace, the Lord is with thee. Blessed art thou amongst women, and blessed is the fruit of thy womb, Jesus.
8: Holy Mary, Mother of God, pray for us sinners, now and at the hour of our death. Amen.
9: Hail Mary, full of grace, the Lord is with thee. Blessed art thou amongst women, and blessed is the fruit of thy womb, Jesus.
8: Holy Mary, Mother of God, pray for us sinners, now and at the hour of our death. Amen.
9: Hail Mary, full of grace, the Lord is with thee. Blessed art thou amongst women, and blessed is the fruit of thy womb, Jesus.
8: Holy Mary, Mother of God, pray for us sinners, now and at the hour of our death. Amen.
9: Glory be to the Father, and to the Son, and to the Holy Spirit.
8: As it was in the beginning, is now, and ever shall be, world without end. Amen.
9: O my Jesus, forgive us our sins. Save us from the fires of hell. Lead all souls to heaven, especially those in most need of thy mercy.
8: If you're just tuning in right now, this is a very special broadcast of the Family Rosary Across America live from the National Shrine of Our Lady of Champion. I sure wish you could be here. It is a beautiful fall day in Wisconsin, clear blue sky, colors in the trees, lots and lots of people here throughout the day. Thousands of pilgrims will come. Today is Friday. Normally we would pray the sorrowful mysteries, but because it's the solemnity of Our Lady of Champion, the Queen of Heaven, and the fifth mystery is the coronation of Our Lady as Queen of Heaven, we will do the glorious mysteries today. The first glorious mystery is the resurrection. Maggie, which priest are we praying for today?
10: Today we are praying for Father Matthew Graham from Denham Springs, Louisiana. His parishioners say that he's always at hospital bedsides, funeral masses, but more importantly, the quiet days after those that follow. They say that they have been touched by his work, and his parishioners are so proud to call him their pastor.
8: God bless him. We will pray for him and thank God. Well, let's take some prayer intentions from the people here right now. We've got a young lady dressed in white coming to the microphone. Hi, what's your name and where are you from? What's your name and where are you from?
11: Elizabeth.
8: And where are you from, Elizabeth?
11: We're from New Franken.
8: Oh, that's pretty close by. Did you walk here?
11: No.
8: How'd you get here?
11: We drove.
8: Oh, okay. That's reasonable. And how old are you, Elizabeth?
11: I'm 12 years old.
8: That's a beautiful dress. Are you going to be in the procession today? Thank you. What's your prayer intention, Elizabeth?
11: For more good and holy priests and religious, especially for my older brother, David, who's in seminary.
12: Is he? Where is he going to seminary?
11: At Conception Abbey.
12: That's wonderful. Has he always been a good boy? That's why we pray. Thank you. We are going to pray. He will be a great priest. Let's take another prayer intention here from the floor. Is that your younger brother, Elizabeth? Hi, what's your name?
13: I'm Caleb.
12: And Caleb, how old are you?
13: I'm 10.
12: And you've got a very nice suit on, don't you?
13: Thank you.
12: Were you able to tie that tie all by yourself?
13: No.
12: Neither could I, not at age 10, but you look really sharp. What's your prayer intention, Caleb?
13: For an end to abortion and for people to be more open to having children, and a happy 8th birthday to my little brother, Teddy.
12: Is he here? Where is he? Come on up here, Teddy. Maggie? Well, I got the microphone. Come on up here, Teddy. We're all going to sing him happy birthday. Happy birthday to you. Happy birthday.

0: you, Bishop.
1: Our Father, who art in heaven, hallowed be thy name. Thy kingdom come, thy will be done on earth as it is in heaven.
0: Give us this day our daily bread, and forgive us our trespasses, as we forgive those who trespass against us. And lead us not into temptation, but deliver us from evil. Amen.
2: Hail Mary.
1: Hail Mary, full of grace, the Lord is with thee. Blessed art thou amongst women, and blessed is the fruit of thy womb, Jesus.
0: Holy Mary, Mother of God, pray for us sinners, now and at the hour of our death. Amen.
1: Hail Mary, full of grace, the Lord is with thee. Blessed art thou amongst women, and blessed is the fruit of thy womb, Jesus.
0: Hail, Holy Mary, Mother of God, pray for us sinners, now and at the hour of our death. Amen.
1: Hail Mary, full of grace, the Lord is with thee. Blessed art thou amongst women, and blessed is the fruit of thy womb, Jesus.
0: Holy Mary, Mother of God, pray for us sinners, now and at the hour of our death. Amen.
1: Hail Mary, full of grace, the Lord is with thee. Blessed art thou amongst women, and blessed is the fruit of thy womb, Jesus.
0: Holy Mary, Mother of God, pray for us sinners, now and at the hour of our death. Amen.
1: Hail Mary, full of grace, the Lord is with thee. Blessed art thou amongst women, and blessed is the fruit of thy womb, Jesus.
0: Holy Mary, Mother of God, pray for us sinners, now and at the hour of our death. Amen.
1: Hail Mary, full of grace, the Lord is with thee. Blessed art thou amongst women, and blessed is the fruit of thy womb, Jesus.
0: Holy Mary, Mother of God, pray for us sinners, now and at the hour of our death. Amen.
1: Hail Mary, full of grace, the Lord is with thee. Blessed art thou amongst women, and blessed is the fruit of thy womb, Jesus.
0: Holy Mary, Mother of God, pray for us sinners, now and at the hour of our death. Amen.
1: Hail Mary, full of grace, the Lord is with thee. Blessed art thou amongst women, and blessed is the fruit of thy womb, Jesus.
0: Holy Mary, Mother of God, pray for us sinners, now and at the hour of our death. Amen.
1: Hail Mary, full of grace, the Lord is with thee. Blessed art thou amongst women, and blessed is the fruit of thy womb, Jesus.
0: Holy Mary, Mother of God, pray for us sinners, now and at the hour of our death. Amen.
1: Hail Mary, full of grace, the Lord is with thee. Blessed art thou amongst women, and blessed is the fruit of thy womb, Jesus.
0: Holy Mary, Mother of God, pray for us sinners, now and at the hour of our death. Amen.
1: Glory be to the Father, and to the Son, and to the Holy Spirit.
0: As it was in the beginning, is now, and ever shall be, world without end. Amen.
1: O my Jesus,
0: forgive us our sins, save us from the fires of hell. Lead all souls to heaven, especially those in most need of thy mercy. The second glorious mystery is the ascension of our Lord into heaven. Maggie?
3: I have a few intentions we'd like to lift up. A listener from New Jersey, but I think all of us here are echoing this prayer. We're praying for Father Rocky.
0: Oh, wow.
3: For wisdom, God's guidance, and a prosperous appointment as the new rector of the Shrine of Our Lady of Champion.
0: Thank you, especially wisdom.
3: D from the Central Coast in California is asking prayers through the intercession of Saints Lucy and Charbel, and I think Servant of God Adele Bryce, for a successful eye surgery on Monday for all those who have eye ailments, and then for the complete healing of Lane's brain cancer through Our Lady of Champion.
0: Great. We'll take a 5-second break to do a legal FCC ID that goes across the country. Great. Now let's go to the microphone and take some more prayer intentions. Yes.
2: You can't hear me.
0: Okay, can you hear me? Now you can. All right, turn up the microphone, please. Okay, that's good to know. All right. That was a phone call. Okay, let's go back to the people here. Hi, what's your name and what's your prayer intention?
4: My name is Patty.
0: And Patty, where are you from?
4: I am from Iowa.
0: Okay, wonderful. Is it your first time here?
4: Yes.
0: Oh, wonderful. What's your prayer intention, Patty?
4: For my local diocese. That we all would be in communion with our bishop. For two young missionaries that we support, Carter, who's doing Culture of Life in Kansas City,
0: good.
4: And Logan, who's a campus missionary in Platteville, Wisconsin.
0: Wonderful. And that is where Father Eric Nielsen is. Wonderful. Thank you for that prayer intention, Patty. Let's take another prayer intention here from phones. Raise your hands if you can hear me. Okay. Sorry. What's your prayer intention? And what's your name? Where are you from?
5: I'm Elise from Appleton.
0: Oh, right here. And what's your prayer intention, Elise?
5: I would like to pray for my cousin Jackie, who developed a rare syndrome. also for a couple who is going through infertility, and lastly, a special intention for my father-in-law.
0: Well, you know what Maggie and I say about infertility. If you want a house, if you want a spouse, if you want a baby, don't say maybe. Come to the Walk to Marry, May 1st, 2027. Thank you, Elise. Let's take another prayer intention from this young man behind you. Hi, what's your name? Where are you from?
6: Well, my name is Enzo, and I'm from Neenah, Wisconsin.
0: Oh, not too far from here. How old are you, Enzo?
6: I'm 12.
0: And what grade are you in?
6: I'm in 7th.
0: And what's your favorite sport?
6: Football.
0: Oh, really? Do you like the Packers?
6: I do. I'm favorite team.
0: Oh, I would think so. Favorite team. What's your prayer intention, Enzo?
6: My prayer intention is for the living and deceased family members of Kurt and Juanita Cada family, my uncle Gabriel Hernandez's marriage and his family, and for Juliet Hernandez to pray the rosary.
0: Good. The more we pray, the better things go.
6: There's more.
0: Oh, good. There's more. All right, that's your brother. Yeah. And what's your name? Put the mic up. What's your name?
7: I'm Nico Kadoff.
0: Nico. All right, how many brothers and sisters do you guys have?
7: This is my younger brother, and then I have one older sister.
0: Okay, and what's your prayer intention, Nico?
7: My prayer intention is for all those who struggle with addictions and those who are incarcerated and living and deceased members of the Mary Catherine Martin family. That's my girlfriend, and for her health.
0: Okay, we'll pray for them. And for people who have addictions to drugs or alcohol, I recommend you get a prayer card to St. Jose Maria. Find that on the internet, pray that. He's really powerful. Okay, Bishop, you want to lead the second mystery?
1: Our Father who art in heaven, hallowed be thy name. Thy kingdom come, thy will be done on earth as it is in heaven.
0: Give us this day our daily bread, and forgive us our trespasses, as we forgive those who trespass against us. And lead us not into temptation, but deliver us from evil. Amen.
1: Hail Mary, full of grace, the Lord is with thee. Blessed art thou amongst women, and blessed is the fruit of thy womb, Jesus.
0: Holy Mary, Mother of God, pray for us sinners, now and at the hour of our death. Amen.
1: Hail Mary, full of grace, the Lord is with thee. Blessed art thou amongst women, and blessed is the fruit of thy womb, Jesus.
0: Holy Mary, Mother of God, pray for us sinners, now and at the hour of our death. Amen.
1: Hail Mary, full of grace, the Lord is with thee. Blessed art thou amongst women, and blessed is the fruit of thy womb, Jesus.
0: Holy Mary, Mother of God, pray for us sinners, now and at the hour of our death. Amen.
1: Hail Mary, full of grace, the Lord is with thee. Blessed art thou amongst women, and blessed is the fruit of thy womb, Jesus.
0: Holy Mary, Mother of God, pray for us sinners, now and at the hour of our death. Amen.
1: Hail Mary, full of grace, the Lord is with thee. Blessed art thou amongst women, and blessed is the fruit of thy womb, Jesus.
0: Holy Mary, Mother of God, pray for us sinners, now and at the hour of our death. Amen.
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1: Blessed art thou amongst women, and blessed is the fruit of thy womb, Jesus.
0: Holy Mary, Mother of God, pray for us sinners, now and at the hour of our death. Amen.
1: Hail Mary, full of grace, the Lord is with thee. Blessed art thou amongst women, and blessed is the fruit of thy womb, Jesus.
0: Holy Mary, Mother of God, pray for us sinners, now and at the hour of our death. Amen.
1: Hail Mary, full of grace, the Lord is with thee. Blessed art thou amongst women, and blessed is the fruit of thy womb, Jesus.
0: Holy Mary, Mother of God, pray for us sinners, now and at the hour of our death. Amen.
1: Hail Mary, full of grace, the Lord is with thee. Blessed art thou amongst women, and blessed is the fruit of thy womb, Jesus.
0: Holy Mary, Mother of God, pray for us sinners, now and at the hour of our death. Amen.
1: Glory be to the Father, and to the Son, and to the Holy Spirit.
0: As it was in the beginning, is now, and ever shall be, world without end. Amen.
9: O my Jesus.
0: Save us from the fires of hell. Lead all souls to heaven, especially those who have most need of thy mercy. Our Lady of Champion said, pray for the conversion of sinners. She said that as well at Fatima and Lourdes, and we're doing that today as well. The third glorious mystery is the descent of the Holy Spirit upon the apostles, and we have someone here who has a prayer intention. Hi, what's your name and where are you from?
10: My name is Karen, and I'm from Davenport, Iowa.
0: How long of a drive is that?
10: It's a long drive.
0: Mm-hmm. And you, so
10: a busload of us came.
0: Oh, good. Good. You'll have great memories of this. Thank you so much. Karen, what is your prayer intention tonight?
10: My prayer intention is for physical, mental, and spiritual healing Several members of my family have cancer, and it's the attention between, there's a lot of tension between them. And I just want them to move on to where...
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0: Are you a nun or a sister?
11: A sister.
0: Oh, good. And sister, where are you from?
11: I'm from Davenport Diocese.
0: Oh, you came on the bus too, right?
11: Yes.
0: Wonderful. And where were you born?
11: Nigeria.
0: Oh, good. We met the bishop from Maiduguri, Nigeria.
11: Okay.
0: He's a saintly priest. And sister, what is your prayer intention today?
11: I want to pray for all consecrated persons throughout the world, that through the powerful intercession of Our Lady of Champion, that the Lord will strengthen our faith, renew our joy, and protect us in our daily service. Our Lady of Champion, please be a mother to those who feel weary, unseen, or burdened, and draw every consecrated heart closer to you.
0: Thank you, sister. And from your experience, what's the most important thing that a consecrated person should do every day? Oh, hard with your...
11: What was it said?
0: Yeah, so the answer is prayer and Mass. Thank you, sister. She knows the answer. It's just hard to hear.
11: Then please, I also want to pray for my mom.
0: Okay, what's your mom's name?
11: Margaret.
0: Margaret.
11: Today is her birthday.
0: Oh, my goodness. Do you think she's listening?
12: Yeah.
11: I don't think so.
0: She's not listening. Okay. Come on, let's take another prayer intention here. Can you hear me when you come up to the mic?
13: Yes.
0: Okay, and what's your prayer intention? And your name first.
13: My name is Julie. I'm from Eldridge, Iowa.
0: Okay.
13: And my prayer is for everyone that our adult siblings who are not practicing their faith, that they will come back to the faith.
0: Good. Does anybody else here have siblings that aren't practicing the faith? All right. In my family, they're not practicing another faith. That's good news. All right. So we will pray for that. Bishop?
1: Yes, this particular mystery, the descent of the Holy Spirit upon the apostles and the Blessed Mother, we have a fairly new icon written for this place of Our Lady of Champion with the 12 apostles, Our Lady at Pentecost and the 12 apostles. This is written by a priest from the Diocese of La Crosse, Father Paul Serwanka, and it's someplace you can focus during this decade. Our Father who art in heaven, hallowed be thy name. Thy kingdom come, thy will be done on earth as it is in heaven.
0: Give us this day our daily bread and forgive us our trespasses as we forgive those who trespass against us. And lead us not into temptation, but deliver us from evil. Amen.
1: Hail Mary, full of grace, the Lord is with thee. Blessed art thou amongst women, and blessed is the fruit of thy womb, Jesus.
0: Holy Mary, Mother of God, pray for us sinners, now and at the hour of our death. Amen.
1: Hail Mary, full of grace, the Lord is with thee. Blessed art thou amongst women, and blessed is the fruit of thy womb, Jesus.
0: Holy Mary, Mother of God, pray for us sinners, now and at the hour of our death. Amen.
1: Hail Mary, full of grace, the Lord is with thee. Blessed art thou amongst women, and blessed is the fruit of thy womb, Jesus.
0: Holy Mary, Mother of God, pray for us sinners, now and at the hour of our death. Amen.
1: Hail Mary, full of grace, the Lord is with thee. Blessed art thou amongst women, and blessed is the fruit of thy womb, Jesus.
0: Holy Mary, Mother of God, pray for us sinners, now and at the hour of our death. Amen.
1: Hail Mary, full of grace, the Lord is with thee. Blessed art thou amongst women, and blessed is the fruit of thy womb, Jesus.
0: Holy Mary, Mother of God, pray for us sinners, now and at the hour of our death. Amen.
1: Hail Mary, full of grace, the Lord is with thee. Blessed art thou amongst women, and blessed is the fruit of thy womb, Jesus.
0: Holy Mary, Mother of God, pray for us sinners, now and at the hour of our death. Amen.
1: Hail Mary, full of grace, the Lord is with thee. Blessed art thou amongst women, and blessed is the fruit of thy womb, Jesus.
8: us.
0: Holy Mary, Mother of God, pray for us sinners, now and at the hour of our death. Amen.
1: Hail Mary, full of grace, the Lord is with thee. Blessed art thou amongst women, and blessed is the fruit of thy womb, Jesus.
0: Holy Mary, Mother of God, pray for us sinners, now and at the hour of our death. Amen.
1: Hail Mary, full of grace, the Lord is with thee. Blessed art thou amongst women, and blessed is the fruit of thy womb, Jesus.
0: Holy Mary, Mother of God, pray for us sinners, now and at the hour of our death. Amen.
1: Hail Mary, full of grace, the Lord is with thee. Blessed art thou amongst women, and blessed is the fruit of thy womb, Jesus.
0: Holy Mary, Mother of God, pray for us sinners, now and at the hour of our death. Amen.
1: Glory be to the Father, and to the Son, and to the Holy Spirit.
0: As it was in the beginning, is now, and ever shall be, world without end. Amen.
1: O my Jesus,
0: forgive us our sins, save us from the fires of hell, lead all souls to heaven, especially those who have most need of thy mercy. And now we pray a memorare for all the unborn children in the world for their safety. Remember, O most gracious Virgin Mary, that never was it known that anyone who fled to thy protection, implored thy help, or sought thy intercession, was left unaided. Inspired by this confidence, I fly unto thee, O Virgin of Virgins, my mother. To thee do I come, before thee I stand, sinful and sorrowful. O Mother of the Word incarnate, despise not my petitions, but in thy mercy hear and answer me. Amen. The fourth glorious mystery is the Assumption of our Blessed Mother into heaven. We have a prayer intention here from the floor. Hi, what's your name and where are you from?
12: Robert.
0: Robert, where are you from?
12: Davenport.
0: Oh, we've got a lot from Davenport here today. What do you like most about Davenport?
12: The coffee shops.
0: All right. I like it. Robert, what's your prayer intention today?
12: The healing of the world and for safe surgery for my best friend, David.
0: Okay.
12: For my son to come back to me.
0: Okay, what's your son's first name?
12: Gregory.
0: We're going to pray that Gregory come back to his father and his family. Bishop, you can start. Go ahead, Bishop.
1: Our Father who art in heaven, hallowed be thy name. Thy kingdom come, thy will be done on earth as it is in heaven.
0: Give us this day our daily bread, and forgive us our trespasses, as we forgive those who trespass against us. And lead us not into temptation, but deliver us from evil. Amen.
1: Hail Mary, full of grace, the Lord is with thee. Blessed art thou amongst women, and blessed is the fruit of thy womb, Jesus.
0: Holy Mary, Mother of God, pray for us sinners, now and at the hour of our death. Amen.
1: Hail Mary, full of grace, the Lord is with thee. Blessed art thou amongst women, and blessed is the fruit of thy womb, Jesus.
0: Holy Mary, Mother of God, pray for us sinners, now and at the hour of our death. Amen.
1: Hail Mary, full of grace, the Lord is with thee. Blessed art thou amongst women, and blessed is the fruit of thy womb, Jesus.
0: Holy Mary, Mother of God, pray for us sinners, now and at the hour of our death. Amen.
1: Hail Mary, full of grace, the Lord is with thee. Blessed art thou amongst women, and blessed is the fruit of thy womb, Jesus.
0: Holy Mary, Mother of God, pray for us sinners, now and at the hour of our death. Amen.
1: Hail Mary, full of grace, the Lord is with thee. Blessed art thou amongst women, and blessed is the fruit of thy womb, Jesus.
0: Holy Mary, Mother of God, pray for us sinners, now and at the hour of our death. Amen.
1: Hail Mary, full of grace, the Lord is with thee. Blessed art thou amongst women, and blessed is the fruit of thy womb, Jesus.
0: Holy Mary, Mother of God, pray for us sinners, now and at the hour of our death. Amen.
1: Hail Mary, full of grace, the Lord is with thee. Blessed art thou amongst women, and blessed is the fruit of thy womb, Jesus.
0: Holy Mary, Mother of God, pray for us sinners, now and at the hour of our death. Amen.
1: Hail Mary, full of grace, the Lord is with thee. Blessed art thou amongst women, and blessed is the fruit of thy womb, Jesus.
0: Holy Mary, Mother of God, pray for us sinners, now and at the hour of our death. Amen.
1: Hail Mary, full of grace, the Lord is with thee. Blessed art thou amongst women, and blessed is the fruit of thy womb, Jesus.
0: Holy Mary, Mother of God, pray for us sinners, now and at the hour of our death. Amen.
1: Hail Mary, full of grace, the Lord is with thee. Blessed art thou amongst women, and blessed is the fruit of thy womb, Jesus.
0: Holy Mary, Mother of God, pray for us sinners, now and at the hour of our death. Amen.
1: Glory be to the Father, and to the Son, and to the Holy Spirit.
0: As it was in the beginning, is now, and ever shall be, world without end. Amen.
1: O my Jesus,
0: forgive us our sins,
1: and save us from the fires of hell. Lead all souls to heaven, especially those in most need of thy mercy.
0: The fifth glorious mystery is the coronation of Our Lady as Queen of Heaven and Earth. Time for one more prayer intention. Hi, where are you from and what's your prayer intention?
14: I'm in Mary Jo Pratt.
0: Wonderful.
14: We're from Niles, Michigan.
0: Wonderful.
14: I'd like to pray for all postulants, especially my daughter Maria, who's with the Sisters of Life.
0: Good.
14: I'd like to pray for the special needs and intentions of our children and their families, for all pregnant mothers, and for prisoners.
0: We will pray for all of that. Bishop?
1: Yes, this is the Queen of Heaven, and that's how Mary revealed herself to Adele when she first asked her name. I am the Queen of Heaven. Our Father who art in heaven, hallowed be thy name. Thy kingdom come, thy will be done on earth as it is in heaven.
0: Give us this day our daily bread, and forgive us our trespasses, as we forgive those who trespass against us. And lead us not into temptation, but deliver us from evil. Amen.
1: Hail Mary, full of grace, the Lord is with thee. Blessed art thou amongst women, and blessed is the fruit of thy womb, Jesus.
0: Holy Mary, Mother of God, pray for us sinners, now and at the hour of our death. Amen.
1: Hail Mary, full of grace, the Lord is with thee. Blessed art thou amongst women, and blessed is the fruit of thy womb, Jesus.
0: Holy Mary, Mother of God, pray for us sinners, now and at the hour of our death. Amen.
1: Hail Mary, full of grace, the Lord is with thee. Blessed art thou amongst women, and blessed is the fruit of thy womb, Jesus.
0: Holy Mary, Mother of God, pray for us sinners, now and at the hour of our death. Amen.
1: Hail Mary, full of grace, the Lord is with thee. Blessed art thou amongst women, and blessed is the fruit of thy womb, Jesus.
0: Holy Mary, Mother of God, pray for us sinners, now and at the hour of our death. Amen.
1: Hail Mary, full of grace, the Lord is with thee. Blessed art thou amongst women, and blessed is the fruit of thy womb, Jesus.
0: Holy Mary, Mother of God, pray for us sinners, now and at the hour of our death. Amen.
1: Hail Mary, full of grace, the Lord is with thee. Blessed art thou amongst women, and blessed is the fruit of thy womb, Jesus.
0: Holy Mary, Mother of God, pray for us sinners, now and at the hour of our death. Amen.
1: Hail Mary, full of grace, the Lord is with thee. Blessed art thou amongst women, and blessed is the fruit of thy womb, Jesus.
0: Holy Mary, Mother of God, pray for us sinners, now and at the hour of our death. Amen.
1: Hail Mary, full of grace, the Lord is with thee. Blessed art thou amongst women, and blessed is the fruit of thy womb, Jesus.
0: Holy Mary, Mother of God, pray for us sinners, now and at the hour of our death. Amen.
1: Hail Mary, full of grace, the Lord is with thee. Blessed art thou amongst women, and blessed is the fruit of thy womb, Jesus.
0: Holy Mary, Mother of God, pray for us sinners, now and at the hour of our death. Amen.
1: Hail Mary, full of grace, the Lord is with thee. Blessed art thou amongst women, and blessed is the fruit of thy womb, Jesus.
0: Holy Mary, Mother of God, pray for us sinners, now and at the hour of our death. Amen.
1: Glory be to the Father, and to the Son, and to the Holy Spirit.
0: As it was in the beginning, is now, and ever shall be, world without end. Amen.
1: O my Jesus,
0: save us from the fires of hell. Lead all souls to heaven, especially those who have most need of thy mercy. In the name of the Father, and of the Son, and of the Holy Spirit. Thank you, Jesus, Mary, Joseph, angels, and saints, for joining us for the Family Rosary Across America today, live from the Shrine of Our Lady of Champion. Thank you, Bishop Ricken. Thank you, Blessed Mother. Thank you, everybody here, the youngsters outside from the school. And coming up right after this, we're going to go to Drew Mariani and Brooke Taylor, who will be bringing us a live commentary for the Mass that begins in 15 minutes, and that will be broadcast all over the country. So remember, the family prays together. Carry that rosary in your pocket, and you will keep Christ. God bless you, everyone, and thank you very much.

0: Well, good afternoon, and welcome to the National Shrine of Our Lady of Champion, located in the beautiful farmland of northeastern Wisconsin. It's just off the Green Bay, and it is a beautiful day here with bright skies and a high around 67 degrees. You know, autumn color surrounds us. We see families here arriving. There are religious sisters and priests and volunteers welcoming pilgrims. And Father Rocky had just finished the Family Rosary Across America here. We're getting ready to participate in the Holy Sacrifice of the Mass coming up. It's great to be with you. I'm Drew Mariani. I'm so grateful to have with me my colleague, Brooke Taylor. Brooke, welcome.
1: Good afternoon. Nice to be with you again. Another beautiful celebration. We just had the beatification together of Fulton Sheen. And today, the fourth annual solemnity of Our Lady of Champion. We commemorate the 167th anniversary of the Blessed Virgin Mary's apparitions to Adele Bryce here in 1859 and give thanks for her invitation to conversion and prayer and the Christian education of children. Andrew, this is also the first year that we are celebrating the solemnity since Adele has been declared servant of God. So that's exciting.
0: It certainly is. I was here, Brooke. You used to live here, so you weren't that far away from this place. But I had the opportunity to come here and pray many times before the apparition was approved. And I was here for the approval on December 8th in the year 2010 when Bishop Ricken formally approved this apparition being of supernatural character. And I remember praying at her grave because I really do believe that God uses the servants of God, the venerables, the blessed in a special way to intercede for us. So today as we begin this Mass and this celebration, you'll learn more about the life of Sister Adele. You'll also learn much more about the events that happened here. And I would just encourage you, please, turn to her intercession today. Ask her for that problem that's on your heart, that desire that you are maybe petitioning God with. And I believe she's going to advocate and intercede for you in a very powerful way.
1: And Drew, as you mentioned, the beautiful day and the crowds, the pilgrims processing here. We now have the overflow area that's beginning to get full. Pilgrims from around the country are joining the Solemnity Mass. That includes Brazil and Zambia, New York, Texas, Michigan, Minnesota, Alaska. The list goes on. We have a priest concelebrating from Rwanda today. Every year, the shrine is visited by over 220,000 pilgrims and continues as the devotion to Our Lady of Champion grows.
0: I had the opportunity to meet that bishop right before the broadcast. A holy man. We have seen people from all over the world travel here to Champion, Wisconsin. And the thing I find striking about this place, it's so humble. You know, if you've traveled internationally to places like Fatima or Lourdes, some of the most famous apparition sites that are out there, this place has not been touched by that development yet. So it's really a unique opportunity for you to come out and really experience something that I just think is profound. There's no grand European basilica built here. You know, it's not an ancient city. The story begins also very humbly in the woods of Wisconsin. There were immigrant families and rough roads, and there were hard winters and deep snow, and people had a simple life, and they kept their Catholic faith alive. And yet from this very place would be a site of the only and first church-approved apparition in the United States. And there are special graces here. So I really want to encourage you to come. I want to encourage you to pray. There's also another beautiful event unfolding right now as well, Breck. I'd love to call you Breck.
1: It just flows.
0: Breck, Brooke.
1: We are surrounded, actually, that ties right in, by a lot of brick now, because when we talk about what happened and as we continue in the broadcast and refresh your memory, maybe you're hearing it for the first time or maybe you're well acquainted with the events that happened here in Champion, Wisconsin. But the fire, October 8th, 1871, it was the Great Peshtigo Fire, the largest in American history in terms of wildfires, and everything was made of wood. And when everything burned, the only thing really surviving in this immediate vicinity were the chapels, also made of wood. And the miracle of that, where the fire just came up to the perimeter and then stopped. But everyone else since has only built brick homes around here, also with a window, at the very top, so that they would be able to see. So when you said brick, it actually tied right into what's happening and the infrastructure of what then occurred in this place.
0: Yeah, it was a great miracle that took place here. I find it fascinating because, as you point out, the Great Peshtigo Fire in 1859 started on the same day as the Great Chicago Fire. So that fire was devouring the city of Chicago. Up here, people thought the world was ending. There were walls of fire, tornadoes of fire. The heat was so intense, it turned sand to glass. And many people died. Over 2,000 people died that day. Some estimates were 2,500. Mm-hmm. But ultimately, they sought refuge here in Champion, Wisconsin. And when death looked imminent, as the fire was closing in on all sides, as you point out, they would take the statue of the Virgin Mary, which you'll find here, and they would proceed around that perimeter, invoking the Mother of God, praying the rosary all night. And as suffocating wind came in one direction, they turn in the other, mm-hmm. and vice versa, until the skies opened and the fire was extinguished. And it was a great, great miracle that took place here. From that moment forward, people began to come here, and unbelievable miracles were reported from that time. So today we celebrate that day. We celebrate October 9th, not only the apparitions of the Virgin Mary to Adele, and I'm sure we'll talk more about that encounter, but it was also a prophecy fulfilled, because Our Lady told Sister Adele also that there'd be a great chastisement that would follow. And we know what ultimately happened here. The Peshtigo Fire devoured as much land as the state of Rhode Island. So it was terrifying, but it shows you the power of prayer, God's providence and his protection. And when you come here, I think you'll see and you will feel that.
1: Drew, last night I had an opportunity for the first time to participate in the Candlelight Rosary. As you mentioned, the path that was taken by those here beseeching Our Lady for safety. And you can hear the beautiful hymn Ave Maria behind us as we're waiting for the Solemnity Mass to begin. And the pilgrims continue to file in. And last night it was so beautiful because it happens at 7 o'clock, where they read the account of the fire. Yeah. And then there's the rosary, and it continues every hour, all night through the night.
0: Wow.
1: And in the morning, what happened on the morning of October 9th that year, 1871, was rains came and the fire was extinguished, and those souls survived, including cattle,
0: right.
1: Families and right. Farmers and their cattle and their children and the sisters. They all came here and they were spared. So to be a part of that, when you're out in this rural area, when you say it's nighttime, there is not a speck of light. It is very dark. And it's a beautiful thing to be a part of. As you've talked about, Drew, being all over, traveling to different pilgrimage sites, there is something so special and it's palpable here. So it was a beautiful opportunity to be here last night. And then, of course, today, the fourth annual Solemnity, to be here with you. And if you're joining us via online or the radio, we are enfolding you in this as well and bringing your intentions to Our Lady of Champion.
0: Yeah, it's great to have you with us today. Mass is going to begin in a few moments. You can join us spiritually for that. We'll walk you through that. We'll make a spiritual communion. So stay with us. This will be a grace-filled event. You don't have to necessarily be here to really receive extraordinary graces. There's also another beautiful chapter unfolding. I guess it was a week ago, maybe a little bit more than that now, Bishop Bricken announced that Father Rocky, our CEO at Relevant Radio, you might know him as the one who leads the Family Rosary across America. He was appointed president and the fifth rector of the National Shrine here. And earlier this year, the church formally opened the calls of Adele Bryce. So Father's got a big mission in front of him as her cause moves forward, as they have phenomenal plans in the future. So, Brooke, you and I are here at a special moment because I really believe things are going to change here. I mean, it's so humble and it's so modest today. But I think we're going to see radical changes in the not-too-distant future.
1: Well, we're seeing the fruit of it, and I think especially in a time and a year that we just saw the beatification of Fulton Sheen. We have the first American-born Pope, our country, just consecrated to the Sacred Heart of Jesus this year on the 250th anniversary of our nation. And it is such a gift here on our soil to be able to come here and have a church-approved Marian apparition site. When you go down in the crypt, you see scores of crutches and healings that have occurred here. Healings still happen. And it's such a beautiful thing because we need it now more than ever. We always have. But to come from this soil and the story also of Servant of God, Adele Bryce, and her obedience, her surrender. Go and fear nothing, Our Lady said. I will help you. And that's a message for all of us, and it's timeless.
0: Yeah, and speaking of Adele, as I said, I love her. On January 30th, her 195th birthday, Bishop Bricken opened her calls. and she received the title Servant of God. And on February 27th, the diocese, they had this formal inquiry, and they began looking. So historians and church officials are going to study her life and her writings and her virtues and her reputation for holiness and her great care. She was a woman who suffered in many ways. I mean, she lost vision in one eye. She was an immigrant from Belgium, always wanted to enter religious life, and was obedient to her family. Came over here and would walk miles to Mass every day. And like Juan Diego, I think maybe that's why Our Lady chose her. She was walking to Mass one morning, and there the Virgin Mary appeared to her. Since that moment of time, this has become our mission to bring really Christ to the local community. Del was taught to teach the faithful here what they need to know for salvation. And it's really all of our mission, isn't it? What do you need for salvation? You need Jesus Christ. It's the Great Commission. And we're all called to bring Christ to others. That's the mission of Relevant Radio. So if her cause proceeds, the next major recognition would be venerable. And then after that, there would be the beatification, just like we did with Fulton Sheen. And then prayerfully, the canonization. Already favors are being reported through her intercession. So I said she lost her eye. I would encourage you, if you have vision problems, turn to her. But we have seen everything from cancer to conversion take place here. Maybe a little bit later, I'll go ahead and share more about that. But, you know, Adele is, her life wasn't glamorous, but it was obedient. And God used her in a powerful way.
1: And like a lot of places, when you look at a Marian apparition place like Fatima, you have what happened there, the miracle of the sun, but you also have the stories of the children. Then you have the healings and the graces and the pilgrims that came. Well, similarly here, and maybe we'll talk about this, initially was called Our Lady of Good Help. In the chapels that were built in French over one of the doorways, it said, Our Lady of Good Help, pray for us. But like also a lot of chapels, the name, or I should say apparition sites, the name was changed to associate it with the location. We look at Lourdes in France. We look at Fatima there in Portugal. And here is Champion, Wisconsin. And Sister Adele is an amazing person. So again, you have the miracle that happened on October 9th, which was the Peshtigo fire and the miraculous extinguish of flames here where the souls that gathered survived. But it comes almost 12 years to the day after the Marian apparition to Our Lady that appeared to Adele. And that's an important distinction because it didn't all just happen at once. It was over time. And then you also have the story of Adele, Servant of God now. And you might see images of her and she's dressed in a religious habit. Well, there's a whole story there. She didn't actually take solemn vows. She would be what we would call today a third order secular of the Franciscans. But she lived the fidelity and the faithfulness her entire life of a religious sister. And that fidelity has been found heroic in virtue as her life continues to be examined and now declared Servant of God.
0: Yeah, I love her story. And to your point, we refer to her sister. She's not, you know, formally a member of any particular order. But she took this mission so seriously of teaching the faith that she would go to farms. And this is rugged territory. Mm-hmm. This was really a rough frontier in 1859. And she would, parents say, I can't let you go ahead and you know, teach my kids the faith. I got chores to do. So what would she do? She would help them do the chores so she could have time and go ahead and be able to teach them the faith. And she's on her way to sainthood. As I said, pray to her and call upon her intercession. And that's why today's a special day. You were talking about October 9th, the great miracle that took place here, that great Peshtigo fire and how God brought about his protection. The fact that the second and third apparition took place on this day to Sister Adele, and we should probably share a little bit about that. But today, as a result of those events, is a solemnity. It's a local solemnity here in the church. And a solemnity, if you don't know what that means, it's the highest rank of liturgical celebration. So a couple years ago, the year was 2023, the shrine received confirmation from the Holy See's dicastery for divine worship that here on the shrine's grounds they can have this solemnity. So October 9th is celebrated each year as the Solemnity of Our Lady of Champion. The town was initially known as Our Lady of Good Help. It is now known as Our Lady of Champion, very much like Lourdes is known for its location, or Fatima is known for its location as well. The town initially was Robinsonville. And Brooke, I know you're aware of this, but how did they get the name Champion? Do you want to share that? Are you familiar with that?
1: I actually don't have that note off the top
0: I was
1: going to
0: say,
1: head.
0: Because it was actually Sister Adele that came up with this. You know, there's a town in Belgium called Champion. Mm-hmm. And when the postal service was coming through here, my understanding of it is this, that she, that they were saying, well, what are we going to call this place? And they named it Champion. Robinsonville was initially the whole area here. So it became Champion. And from that moment on, a lot of people refer to it as Robinson, Our Lady of Good Help in Robinson, mm-hmm. Pennsylvania. But the bishop thought, you know what, we need to go ahead and really identify the site for what it is and named it Champion.
1: Well, there's one thing for sure, that is Adele loved her roots. She loved her heritage. It was very difficult when her family announced that they would be immigrating from Belgium to the United States. She had made a promise when she received her first Holy Communion at the age of 9 with 3 other girls that they would enter the Ursuline Sisters, that they would be missionary sisters and enter religious life. And so then in her 20s, when her parents made this announcement, it did not fit that plan, and it was devastating. And Adele's mom said, essentially, if you don't come with us, I will die of sorrow. And so she went to her spiritual director, and her spiritual director said, be obedient and obey your mom and go, and the Lord will have work for you. And boy, as we see the results of that story, did that unfold. And so even though she came here to Wisconsin, it's about 17 miles north of Green Bay, and this was where the roots were planted. She always remembered, Drew, that promise and those roots, and then obviously seeing Our Lady, which in 1859 occurred, and she appeared, Blessed Mother, to Adele. And she was 24 years old, blind in one eye. She had an accident. It looks like we're beginning Mass, so we'll hold that thought.
0: And so the procession is going to begin right now, and a few moments we will participate in the Mass. We'll walk you through that. I really want to invite you to participate spiritually in this event as well. And as I said, we'll make a spiritual communion. Broke Bishop David Ricken, the 12th Bishop of the Diocese of Green Bay, the one who formally approved this apparition, is going to be here, of course, the main celebrant, along with Father Rocky, who has just been named rector of the shrine as well. Who else will be joining us today, do you know?
1: We have Bishop Walsh from the Diocese of Davenport and Bishop Edward Sinuyaba. He is from the Diocese of Kiangu in Rwanda. Also visiting is Father Rocky, as you mentioned, Father Heilman visiting clergy, and several priests from the Fathers of Mercy. And that is the order that has staffed the shrine here at Our Lady of Champion since 2001.
0: So again, I want to ask you to prepare yourself spiritually for this. You may be hundreds of miles away. You might be listening right now in a hospital room, or, you know, in an office somewhere. Maybe you're even in your car listening to us over the airways. Maybe you're streaming this. Listen to the readings as God's word addresses you. Join in these responses. Bring your intentions to the spiritual altar. And during the Eucharist, join us in what will be a spiritual communion. There are great graces here available for you today. And I know the Lord just wants your heart open. Be obedient to his will. Say yes to whatever he's asking you. And like Adele, whose life changed because she said yes to the mission that God placed before her, I know Our Lady of Champion will be interceding for you and help you also recognize the next faithful thing that God is asking for you, or maybe those loved ones that you are praying for. So we're going to join. The priests are now lining up for procession, and it should begin momentarily.
1: One brief note, you will hear a hymn. It is a special hymn, the Our Lady of Champion hymn, that was composed by Michael Miller. He is the music director for the Diocese of Green Bay. He himself having a powerful experience here. He spoke to Bishop Ricken. He spoke to the pilgrims. He discerned the words, and that has then resulted in this hymn of Our Lady of Champion that will be the processional hymn we hear.
0: That debuted last year, didn't it, for us? Was that the first time that
1: song
0: came out? And it was absolutely spectacular. So they're filling up the incenser right now. I don't know if you probably can't see that. And there are a number of priests that are here. And Brooke, as you pointed out, pilgrims have come from all over the world, not just the local community, but internationally as well.
1: Currently, about 220,000 come each year. And August 15th has always been one of the most loved and long-standing popular pilgrimage destinations here at First Our Lady of Good Help, now Our Lady of Champion Shrine. And today as well, we have pilgrims from Alaska, from Rhode Island, from Texas, from Brazil. And we not only have a full house here, but the overflow outside. By the way, this is a beautiful day in rural Wisconsin.
0: I was pulling into the parking lot and saw license

0: you're seeing on camera now is the procession. You'll see the bishop, and then priests. Following them will be the deacons. As I mentioned during the beatification, I just love this part of it. As you see the cross there held high, followed by these altar servers who are carrying candles behind them. And they're proceeding ultimately to the altar. And there, of course, we will witness a true miracle. And we'll see bread and wine become the body and blood, the soul and divinity of our Lord. They'll go ahead and then incense the altar. At least I'm assuming they're going to do that today. And we'll watch that smoke rise. And it's an ancient practice. And that practice reminds us that our prayers often ascend to God. They go to heaven.
1: Drew, and as we hear this beautiful hymn, the Our Lady of Champion hymn, just want to mention, as I said, it's composed by Michael Miller, the music director for the Diocese of Green Bay, but it was actually written by Doug Taylor Weiss, and that's significant because he is a convert to the Catholic faith and had, again, a powerful experience here at the Shrine. He lives in Grand Rapids, Michigan, and Taylor Weiss wrote the hymn following a research pilgrimage here in 2024, and now we hear the results of that. If you get a chance, I would urge you to look up the lyrics. It's called the Champion Hymn, and it's absolutely beautiful.
0: Yeah, the choir here is spectacular. It really is. I smell the incense. We see the priests and bishops and now coming up and venerating the altar. You'll see them bowing down and kissing the altar. And that gesture, it passes pretty quickly, but it's really rich in meaning. The altar is a sign of Christ, and it's a place where the one sacrifice becomes sacramentally present. And if it's incense, which I believe it will be just momentarily here, you know, it's really a gesture that expresses reverence for the altar, really for the mystery that's about to unfold. Bishop David Ricken now kissing the altar, and that man's name will be forever in the annals of this place as he went ahead and approved this apparition on the great feast of the Immaculate Conception back in December 8th of 2010.
1: Pope Benedict XVI named Bishop Ricken the 12th bishop of the Diocese of Green Bay on July 9th, 2008.
0: I know him personally, and he is a mystical man. He is a devout, you know, faith-filled man who has seen miracles in his own life, and he has really inspired very close to Our Lady. And, of course, a man that has a vision for even greater things here in Champion. I really believe that we'll go back and we can look at this in the future. This is a special moment. Things are going to change. The world will soon know of Champion. And there's a great parallel between this place and that of Lourdes, France. And I think pilgrims are going to come from all over the world here. So if you get a chance, please consider making that pilgrimage journey here, and you'll feel the graces.
1: Bishop Ricken himself, so dedicated to the Shrine, his decree was issued in 2010, making this the first and only diocesan, or I should say the church-approved Marian apparition site in the United States, and he was the first and only diocesan bishop to officially prove a Marian apparition.
0: Yeah, I knew Bishop David Zubik, who's now, I believe, a bishop of Pittsburgh, and he was the bishop just prior to this, who did a lot of legwork, a lot of investigation into this. But the locals, they know the beauty and the power of this special shrine. They would make pilgrimages for, you know, years here seeking the intercession of the Mother of God. And there have been miracles from the earliest days when, you know, young kids lost their ability to walk, falling off of barns, or being kicked by an animal. Parents bringing their children here on pilgrimage.

seen miraculous healings. And I've spoken to Bishop Ricken about some of the favors, we'll call them favors at this point in time, of the church formally investigates and approves. You know, in my words, they're miracles. You know, when cancer disappears, you know, when conversions take place in the heart of those here, you see God's grace at work.

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0: Please be seated for just a moment. Welcome to each and every one of you. It's a joy to have you here, and I have some special introductions I would like to make before we begin the formal part of the Mass. I'm pleased to welcome two of my brother bishops, the Most Reverend Edouard Sinyobe from the Diocese of Changugu in Rwanda, and Most Reverend Dennis G. Walsh of the Diocese of Davenport. The Most Reverend Edouard was ordained a priest on August 12, 2000. From 2008 to 2013, he studied in Rome, earning a doctorate in spiritual theology. He is the author of several publications, including works on the apparitions of Our Lady of Kibeho. Our Lady's apparitions to three schoolgirls in 1981 in Kibeho, Rwanda, received church approval in 2001, making the apparition site the first and the only church-approved apparition site in the continent of Africa. On February 6, 2021, Pope Francis appointed him as Bishop of the Diocese in Rwanda. He is the Bishop of the Diocese who was very close to Father Ubald, as was I, and also the shrine where he came several times and did many fine works of mercy here, including healings worked through him, especially here at our shrine. So I'd like to welcome Father Eduardo. Please stand and let us welcome you. I'd also like to welcome Most Reverend Dennis G. Walsh of the Diocese of Davenport, Iowa, who is a native of Lima, Ohio. After receiving a Master of Divinity degree from Washington Theological Union in Washington, D.C., he was ordained a Redemptorist priest in 1992. As a priest, he served in Puerto Rico, Baltimore, and New York City before returning to Ohio. In 2000, he became a diocesan priest of the Diocese of Toledo. On June 21, 2024, Pope Francis appointed him the 10th Bishop of the Diocese of Davenport, Iowa. He is leading and is joined here today by a pilgrim bus of 55 people traveling with the Quad City Catholic Radio, a relevant radio affiliate station in his Diocese of Davenport, Iowa. Let's welcome Bishop Walsh here today, too. Thank you, Bishop. We are really blessed to have so many visiting priests and deacons and religious joining us here today as we celebrate the 167th anniversary of the apparitions of Our Lady of Champion to the servant of God, Adele Bryce, in 1859. I'm also pleased to introduce Father Rocky Hoffman, who as of October 2nd serves as president and fifth rector of the National Shrine of Our Lady of Champion. Father Rocky, as he is more commonly known, is a member of Opus Dei and was ordained a priest in 1992. Since 2010, he has served as the CEO of Relevant Radio, a role he continues to hold, while now answering Our Lady's call to serve in a new additional ministry here at the National Shrine of Our Lady of Champion. He is indeed extremely generous. Father Rocky has deep roots throughout our diocese and across the nation, and has long been a devoted champion of the Shrine and of Our Lady. We are blessed that he joins us at a time when his more than 16 years of executive experience and gifts will definitely help to usher this shrine into a new time of fruit for souls, for Mary, and for the kingdom of God. Let's welcome Father Rocky. And I've asked Father Rocky to share the homily today. Please stand and let's begin the formal part of the Mass. In the name of the Father, and of the Son, and of the Holy Spirit. Amen. Peace be with you.
1: And with your spirit.
0: My dear brothers and sisters, let us acknowledge our sins and so prepare ourselves to celebrate the sacred mysteries. I confess to Almighty God and to you, my brothers and sisters, that I have greatly sinned in my thoughts and in my words, in what I have done and in what I have failed to do, through my fault, through my most grievous fault. Therefore, I ask Blessed Mary, ever Virgin, all the angels and saints, and you, my brothers and sisters, to pray for me to the Lord our God. May Almighty God have mercy on us, forgive us our sins, and bring us to everlasting life.

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O God, who made the mother of your Son to be our mother and our queen, graciously grant that, sustained by her intercession, we may attain in the heavenly kingdom the glory promised to your children. Through our Lord Jesus Christ, your Son, who lives and reigns with you in the unity of the Holy Spirit, God forever and ever. Amen.

0: First reading is from the book of Revelation.
1: A reading from the book of Revelation. A great sign appeared in the sky, a woman clothed with the sun, with the moon under her feet, and on her head a crown of 12 stars. She was with child and wailed aloud in pain as she labored to give birth. Then another sign appeared in the sky. It was a huge red dragon with 7 heads and 10 horns, and on its heads were 7 diadems. War broke out in heaven. Michael and his angels battled against the dragon. The dragon and its angels fought back, but they did not prevail, and there was no longer any place for them in heaven. The huge dragon, the ancient serpent, who is called the devil and Satan, who deceived the whole world, was thrown down to earth, and its angels were thrown down with it. Then I, John, heard a loud voice in heaven say, "Now have the salvation and power come, and the kingdom of our God and the authority of his anointed. For the accuser of our brothers and sisters is cast out, who accuses them before our God day and night. They conquered him by the blood of the Lamb and by the word of their testimony. Love for life did not deter them from death. Therefore, rejoice, you heavens, and you who dwell in them." Then the dragon became angry with the woman and went off to wage war against the rest of her offspring, those who keep God's commandments and bear witness to Jesus. The word of the Lord.
2: Thanks be to God.
0: Powerful reading there, perhaps calling to mind Lucifer's non servium, I will not serve, and St. Michael's obedience, servium, as true servant of God. Adele Bryce's life is characterized, like Our Lady, by her absolute fiat, her obedience, her servium.

0: Lectura de la carta a los romanos. Hermanos,
1: a reading from the book of Romans. Brothers and sisters, we know that all things work for good for those who love God, who are called according to his purpose. For those he foreknew, he also predestined to be conformed to the image of his Son, so that he might be the firstborn among many brothers. And those he predestined, he also called, and those he called.
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0: Everyone stands for the gospel because it holds such a unique place in the liturgy.
1: The Lord be with you.
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1: A reading from the Holy Gospel according to John.
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0: There was a wedding at Cana in Galilee, and the mother of Jesus was there. Jesus and his disciples were also invited to the wedding. When the wine ran short, the mother of Jesus said to him, "They have no wine." And Jesus said to her, "Woman, how does your concern affect me? My hour has not yet come." His mother said to the servers, "Do whatever he tells you." Now there were 6 stone water jars there for Jewish ceremonial washings, each holding 20 to 30 gallons. Jesus told them, "Fill the jars with water." So they filled them to the brim. Then he told them, "Draw some out now and take it to the head waiter." So they took it. And when the head waiter tasted the water that had become wine, without knowing where it came from, although the servers who had drawn the water knew, the head waiter called the bridegroom and said to him, "Everyone serves good wine first, and then when people have drunk freely, an inferior one. But you have kept the good wine until now." Jesus did this as the beginning of his signs at Cana in Galilee, and so revealed his glory, and his disciples began to believe in him. The Gospel of the Lord.
1: Praise to you, Lord Jesus Christ.
2: This is the 4th solemnity of Our Lady of Champion here in Champion, Wisconsin. The gospel was the wedding at Cana, and Bishop Ricken announced that the homilist today will be our very own Father Rocky, who is now the rector of Our Lady of Champion National Shrine.
3: Yeah, I'm looking forward, Brooke, to hear what he has to say. Father Rocky's done wonderful things for Relevant Radio. I expect great things for the Shrine.
2: We think of the walk to
4: Bishop Ricken, Bishop Edward, Bishop Walsh, Fathers of Mercy, my brother priest, deacons, seminarians, religious, my brothers and sisters in Christ. It's wonderful to be here with you today on such a beautiful day. Bishop, it's a joy and an honor, so I'm very happy to be here. Now, before I begin, I'd like to say that I think everyone who is here today believes that the apparition of the Queen of Heaven to the servant of God, Adele Bryce, is true. How many of you believe it's true? Good. Because I don't think you would be here if you didn't believe it was true. Now, in the event that most of you didn't believe it was true, I had another homily prepared. And that's much longer, but it's also very exciting. But before I jump into the homily, I want to mention one thought about the reading from the book of Revelation, that battle between Saint Michael and his allies and Satan. And for the record, it wasn't even close. Can I use an analogy? Yes. It was like the Green Bay Packers playing a fifth grade football team. How do I know it wasn't even close? Because the bad angels had lost the grace of God. And that's why they're not in heaven. So you can be confident in your intercession to your guardian angel and the angels in heaven that they will protect you. So what happened on October 9th, 1859? It was a Sunday. And servant of God Adele Bryce walked about 10 miles to go to Sunday Mass at Holy Cross Church. It was founded 7 years earlier by priests of the Crozier Order. Crozier is a fancy word for cross. And she knew we have an obligation to attend Mass on Sunday. Back then, it may have taken 3 hours to walk through the woods. Today, you might do it a little bit faster, but that's the last segment of the Walk to Mary. And there was another person who was a visionary 300 years earlier who walked 10 to 15 miles to Mass, and that was St. Juan Diego. You don't just happen to go to Mass on Sunday if it takes you 3 hours to walk there. The only thing that makes that happen is there's a hunger for God. And that's what servant of God Adele Bryce had. Just 1 year previously, the Blessed Mother appeared in the south of France near the Pyrenees to Saint Bernadette. And when Saint Bernadette asked her, "Who are you?" our Blessed Mother said, "I am the Immaculate Conception." And that was a dogma that had been defined by the church a few years earlier. That's the beginning of her existence, the Immaculate Conception. She was conceived without the stain of original sin. The terminus of her existence is Queen of Heaven. That's who she is now. And so Adele had told a priest at that parish about these apparitions she was having, thinking it might have been a soul from purgatory. And the priest calmly and wisely said, "If you see this again, say, 'In God's name, who are you? And what do you want?'" And the Queen of Heaven appeared to Adele on her way back. And servant of God, Adele said, "Who are you? In God's name, who are you? And what do you want?" And she heard this reply, "I am the Queen of Heaven who prays for the conversion of sinners, and I want you to do the same." And then she gave the rest of that content. 2 months earlier, St. John Vianney passed away. There's a lovely statue of St. John Vianney here in the church. And he dedicated his life in a small village in France to take care of the faithful who had wandered from the fold. And towards the end of his life, he was hearing confession for 16 hours a day. That is physically impossible. Even if you have fine French food and fine French wine, it's physically impossible to do that. God gave him the grace. When I was a younger priest, at most, I could do 4 hours straight. Now you got to take a break after an hour. And so some of the priests from his diocese asked him, "What is your secret?" Because he wasn't very tall. I think he had a crooked nose. The clothes didn't quite fit right. He said, My secret's simple. I give everything away and keep nothing for myself. There's power in poverty. 2 months later, the Queen of Heaven appears here to Adele Bryce and says, "I am the Queen of Heaven who prays for the conversion of sinners, and I want you to do the same. You went to Holy Mass today and received Holy Communion, but you can do more. Gather the children in this wild area and teach them what they need to know for their salvation. Teach them how to make the sign of the cross. Teach them their catechism. Teach them to receive the sacraments fruitfully. Pray for the conversion of sinners. Make a general confession and go and fear nothing." Those are 9 orders that the Blessed Mother gave to Adele Bryce. And there's really 4 categories of those orders. They're orders to pray, to teach, to participate in the sacraments, and work. Go and fear nothing. And then we could ask the question, did Mary ever give orders? Yes, it was in today's gospel. It wasn't just advice that she said to the servants at the wedding feast at Cana. She said to them, "Do whatever he tells you." Best advice, best order that could ever be given to us, to keep our eyes focused on Christ. And the words and the message of the Queen of Heaven to Adele Bryce are very direct. They are imperative. They are orders. And you might ask yourselves, "Yeah, but do mothers give orders to their children?" How many of you have had a mother who gave you orders? Make your bed, say your prayers, wash your face, do your homework, eat your spinach, do the dishes. Because they were forming us, they were training us. We look back and we're grateful for those orders. And all of those orders that our mothers gave us at home made the home and the family go well. So we really need to pay attention to the words that the Queen of Heaven gave to Adele Bryce. At the board of directors meeting of the Shrine last week, we approved the mission statement for the Shrine. The mission of the Shrine of Our Lady of Champion is to carry out the orders the Queen of Heaven gave to servant of Adele Bryce in 1859. Very specific, challenging, but very clear. That's why what caught my attention in the opening hymn this morning, which we sang, was the second stanza, third verse. Pentecost unfolds in stages. And we're part of that Pentecost here, unfolding in stages. We're embarking on a new stage. We're all together, working and praying. We hope to expand the capacity of this shrine to accommodate 1 million pilgrims a year within 6 years. It needs to be built, and they need to be invited, and they will come because they know prayers get answered. Nobody just sort of stumbles upon the shrine. Oh, look, a shrine. I'll go on in. You could do that with McDonald's or Dunkin' Donuts or Dairy Queen. You don't do it with a Shrine or a Lady of Champion. Just ask if people came from Davenport today on a bus. You're very deliberate in coming. And because you're very deliberate in coming, as soon as you enter the property, your heart, your mind, your soul is open to grace. And whether you know it or not, Our Lady's orders are being carried out. You're being taught what you need to know for salvation, because the first thing you see is a church. And you walk into the church, and the first thing you see is the Blessed Sacrament in the tabernacle, and you need that for your salvation. And then you see the Fathers of Mercy are hearing confessions, and people are lined up for it, and they'll give you a little pamphlet if you don't know how to examine your conscience. You're being taught what you need to know for your salvation. All of the orders of the Queen of Heaven to the humble servant of God, Adele Bryce, these make the church go well. The orders your mother gave to you at home when you were a youngster make the home and family go well. These make the church go well. And if the church goes well, society goes well. And for the church to go well, the family needs to go well. And it's all a question of grace. And that's why the angels in heaven are far more powerful, because they have God's grace. Reflecting a little bit more on this message, I think it's very well suited for Americans, because we're practical people. We like to know what the message is and what to do. With all due respect to Lourdes and Fatima and some others, you know, there were like 9 times she appeared. There were like 9 different, how do you possibly memorize all that? We can all memorize this and know exactly what we need to do. Gather the children in this wild area. Teach them what they need to know for salvation. Teach them to make the sign of the cross. Teach them their catechism. Teach them to receive the sacraments fruitfully. Pray for the conversion of sinners. Make a general confession. That's huge. I've never heard the Blessed Mother communicate that specific message at an approved apparition. If you don't know what a general confession is, it's you go to confession, tell the priest, I'm making a general confession. You confess all the sins of your life that you remember. You might think, well, that'll take forever. No, it really doesn't. There's only 10 commandments, right? But what can happen is souls are ashamed and souls are afraid, and they can never quite get it out. It's like that frog stuck in the throat. But when they can get it out totally, God's grace fills them. It's huge. This is a huge thing. And that's why as Jesus approaches us, he says, do not be afraid. I remember when I made a general confession, it's part of the process of joining Opus Dei. So 6 months in, you make a temporary commitment, and I was told we make a general confession. I didn't know what it was. They explained it to me. So I went to the priest. I said, I've never made a general confession before. He said, well, I was only ordained 2 months ago. I've never heard one before. I think we'll get through it. So here we go. So at the end, I said, how did I do? He said, I think you did okay. And he said, how did I do? You gave me absolution. That's all that counts. I mean, you're just totally liberated. It's a great, great thing that the Blessed Mother has given to us, and we need it. I could go on forever, but I think that's it. Is that okay, Bishop?
5: That's beautiful.
4: God bless.

0: Thank you, Father Rocky. Please stand. Together now, let us profess the Nicene Creed. I believe in one God, the Father Almighty, maker of heaven and earth, of all things visible and invisible. I believe in one Lord Jesus Christ, the only begotten Son of God, born of the Father before all ages, God from God, light from light, true God from true God, begotten, not made, consubstantial with the Father. Through him all things were made. For us men and for our salvation, he came down from heaven, and by the Holy Spirit was incarnate of the Virgin Mary and became man. For our sake he was crucified under Pontius Pilate. He suffered death and was buried, and rose again on the third day in accordance with the Scriptures. He ascended into heaven and is seated at the right hand of the Father. He will come again in glory to judge the living and the dead, and his kingdom will have no end. I believe in the Holy Spirit, the Lord, the giver of life, who proceeds from the Father and the Son, who with the Father and the Son is adored and glorified, who has spoken through the prophets. I believe in one holy Catholic and Apostolic Church. I confess one baptism for the forgiveness of sins, and I look forward to the resurrection of the dead and the life of the world to come. Heavenly Father, you are glorified in Mary, the Mother of God, in whom your Son found a welcoming faith and love. In union with her, we offer you our petitions.
1: For our Holy Father, Pope Leo, and for his October intention, for mental health ministry, let us pray that the mental health ministry be established throughout the Church, helping to overcome the stigma and discrimination of persons with mental illnesses. We pray to the Lord.
2: Lord, hear our prayer.
1: For Bishop Ricken's monthly intention, for all those entrusted with the formation of children in the faith, may they heed the words of Our Lady to teach them what they should know for salvation, and may those formed become living witnesses of the gift of faith they have received. We pray to the Lord.
2: Lord, hear our prayer.
1: For the bishops of the United States prayed for daily through the Shepherd Project, and today especially for Bishop Alberto Rojas of the Diocese of San Bernardino, California, whom we remember in prayer today. We pray to the Lord.
2: Lord, hear our prayer.
1: For all war-torn areas of the world, that the Queen of Heaven might extend her mantle of peace to those lands, we pray to the Lord.
2: Lord, hear our prayer.
1: For the personal prayer petitions entrusted to Our Lady of Champion here at her shrine, that those petitions will be answered according to God's holy and wonderful providence, we pray to the Lord.
2: Lord, hear our prayer.
1: And in thanksgiving for the living and deceased benefactors of this shrine, and that more benefactors will come forward to further the message and mission of the Shrine of Our Lady of Champion, we pray to the Lord.
2: Lord, hear our prayer.
0: And for the needs within your own hearts and with your own families and parishes, we pray to the Lord.
2: Lord, hear our prayer.
0: Lord Jesus Christ, eternal wisdom, by the intercession of your Holy Mother Mary, receive the prayers of your people and grant them according to your will, for you live and reign forever and ever. Amen.
3: All right. We are going to prepare now for the preparation of the gifts. Bread and wine are going to be carried to the altar. And I would invite you to make an offering as well. I really am trying to encourage you today to participate in the Mass spiritually wherever you are. And give God your gratitude. Give him your fear and your family, that person you just can't fix, the prayer you can't answer. And place it spiritually on the altar and entrust it to God. And join us in what is going to be an extraordinarily grace-filled and special moment. So join us spiritually as the gifts will be brought up. And as we now enter into the liturgy of the Eucharist, we just finished the liturgy of the Word. We'll now be entering into

0: If you're just joining us, we're celebrating the Solemnity Mass here in Champaign, Wisconsin. It was on this day back in 1859 that the Mother of God appeared to now servant of God Adele Bryce with her second and third apparition, instructing her to teach the faithful here what they need to know for salvation. 12 years to the date of the apparition, a great fire erupted and a great miracle took place here as thousands of acres were devoured and the faithful gathered at this very site seeking the mercy and the intercession of the Mother of God. And miracles continue to this day. It is indeed a special place. I'm along with my colleague Brooke Taylor here, and we're in the middle of the Mass. We just heard Father Rocky deliver a very powerful homily, not only sharing the story of Our Lady of Champaign and the message that, that Our Lady instructed Adele with, but also instructed each of us with. And, of course, there's some great parallels as well between the apparitions in Lourdes, France, and, of course, Champaign as well, that Father Rocky was highlighting. We'll share a little bit more of that with you. If you're watching right now, though, you see the gifts now being presented to Bishop David Ricken, and they'll go on the altar, and we'll continue on with the Mass. He's now blessing those who have brought up those gifts.
1: Most Reverend Bishop David Ricken is the principal celebrant. Joining him are the Bishop of the Diocese of Davenport.
0: Bishop Ricken last year was the main celebrant of the Mass, and of course the celebrant again this year. He is the 12th Bishop of the Diocese of Green Bay, Wisconsin, and it has been a blessing to have him here. He formally approved the apparitions and is now taking this apparition site to a new level. The calls for Sister Adele, the seer, the visionary, is now moving forward. And, of course, there are great plans here. I won't share what they are at this point in time, but I'm expecting some great things to take place with the leadership and the direction of Bishop David Ricken.
1: The Feast of Our Lady of Champaign was approved as a liturgical feast in 2023. And that means that the shrine authorized to celebrate the annual Mass with the liturgical rank of solemnity every October.
0: Bishop Ricken is now getting ready to incense the gifts. You've seen this several times during the celebration of the Holy Mass. It first came up and incensed the altar, and it's now doing the same thing for the gifts that are going to be presented. As I said a little bit earlier, it's an ancient practice. It's a beautiful one, actually. You'll see the smoke from the incense rise to the heavens, also indicating our offering to God of the gifts. He's now incensing the altar, and also reflective of what our prayers do during the Mass, right? That they reach the heavens.
1: This day we commemorate the 100th

0: joining Bishop Ricken, our Bishop Walsh from the Diocese of Davenport, we heard taking a bus from the Quad Cities, and Bishop Edward Sanoyabe from the Diocese of Rwanda, connected to the Shrine of Our Lady of Kabeho, the only Marian-approved, church-approved apparition site in the continent of Africa. That seems fitting here. And of course, Father Rocky delivering the homily, many visiting clergy, several priests from the Fathers of Mercy. That is the order that has staffed the National Shrine of Our Lady of Champion since 2011. And estimates are about 1,500 souls here today. It's a beautiful day. We have the overflow area filled. And in 2023, Bishop Ricken announced that the National Shrine was authorized to celebrate the annual Mass, so it happens here with the liturgical rank of solemnity every October 9th.
1: Pray, brethren, that my sacrifice and yours may be acceptable to God, the Almighty Father.
2: Accept the sacrifice.

0: All the priests are now gathering around the altar. Everything's been leading to this. The Eucharistic prayer really is the heart of the Mass. And the Church gives thanks to the Father, enters sacramentally into the one sacrifice of Christ. And as this begins, we'll allow the sacred prayer to unfold in reverent silence.
1: The Lord be with you.
0: With your spirit.
1: Lift up your hearts. Let us give thanks to the Lord our God. It is truly right and just, our duty and our salvation, to praise your mighty deeds in the exaltation of all the saints, and especially as we celebrate the memory of the Blessed Virgin Mary, to proclaim your kindness as we echo her thankful hymns of praise. For truly, even to earth's ends, you have done great things and extended your abundant mercy from age to age. When you looked upon the lowliness of your handmaid, you gave us through her the author of our salvation, your Son, Jesus Christ, and our Lord. Through him, the hosts of angels adores your majesty and rejoices in your presence forever. May our voices, we pray, join with theirs in one chorus of exultant praise as we acclaim.

You are indeed holy, O Lord, and all you have created rightly gives you praise. For through your Son, our Lord Jesus Christ, by the power and working of the Holy Spirit, you give life to all things and make them holy, and you never cease to gather a people to yourself, so that from the rising of the sun to its setting, a pure sacrifice may be offered to your name. Therefore, O Lord, we humbly implore you, by the same Spirit, graciously make holy these gifts we have brought to you for consecration, that they may become the body and blood of our Lord Jesus Christ, at whose command we celebrate these mysteries. For on the night he was betrayed, he himself took bread, and giving you thanks, he said the blessing, broke the bread, and gave it to his disciples, saying, "Take this, all of you, and eat of it, for this is my body, which will be given up for you."

In a similar way, when supper was ended, he took the chalice and giving you thanks, he said the blessing and gave the chalice to his disciples saying, take this all of you and drink from it. For this is the chalice of my blood, the blood of the new and eternal covenant, which will be poured out for you and for many for the forgiveness of sins. Do this in memory of me.

0: Therefore, O Lord, as we celebrate the memorial of the saving passion of your Son, his wondrous resurrection and ascension into heaven, and as we look forward to his second coming, we offer you in thanksgiving this holy and living sacrifice. Look, we pray, upon the oblation of your church, and recognizing the sacrificial victim by whose death you will to reconcile us to yourself, grant that we who are nourished by the body and blood of your Son and filled with his Holy Spirit may become one body, one spirit in Christ.
1: May he make of us an eternal offering to you, so that we may obtain an inheritance with your elect, especially with the most blessed Virgin Mary, Mother of God, with your blessed apostles and glorious martyrs, and with all the saints, on whose constant intercession in your presence we rely for understanding.

kingdom. There we hope to enjoy forever the fullness of your glory through Christ our Lord, through whom you bestow on the world all that is good.

0: Lord Jesus Christ, who said to your apostles, "Peace I leave you, my peace I give you. 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Amen. The peace of the Lord be with you always.
1: Let us offer each other a sign of peace.
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2: 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Heard numbers of possibly 1,500 pilgrims. Next week, the solemnity, I believe, will be on a weekend. So Saturday. If you're making plans for next year, this is your invitation.
3: As I said, numbers will grow.

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1: Behold the Lamb of God. Behold him who takes away the sins of the world. Blessed are those called to the supper of the Lamb.

0: So we're getting ready now for the distribution of the Blessed Sacrament. And you'll see the priests, the bishops, and the deacons on the altar now, receiving our Lord, who is truly present in the most holy sacrament of the altar. And you'll soon see the faithful gather. They'll come forward. And everyone here brings a different story and a different need and a different act of faith. And we're all approaching the same Lord. And when you'll hear the communicant receive the body of Christ, they'll say amen. And small world really carries an immense profession of faith. It says that we truly believe that this is Jesus Christ, body, blood, soul, and divinity. So as we distribute the communion here, I want to especially ask you, if you're joining us from home, from a hospital room, from work, wherever you might be, it is possible for you to receive the Eucharist sacramentally today. And you can make what the church has long called a spiritual communion. It's an act of faith in Jesus Christ. It's an act of love for him. It's a sincere desire to be united to him and to receive him sacramentally. And as spiritual communion is not the same way as receiving the sacrament. The key here is your desire to be in union with the Lord, and that matters in the spiritual life. So the prayer of spiritual communion, which can even be made without words, it's really the yearning of your heart. It shows a deep hunger for the Eucharist and shows your desire to be united to our Lord in this beautiful gift of the altar. So as you make your prayer, we're going to bring it up on screen right now, and I can see it there. This is called the spiritual act of communion. According to some of the great minds of the church, like St. Thomas Aquinas, he says that an ardent desire to receive Jesus in the Holy Sacrament, it's a loving embrace for which we've already received him. If your heart disposed like that, he says that the graces you receive are according to the disposition with which you make this spiritual communion. So the greater or less the earnest desire with which Jesus is desired, the greater or less love with which you welcome Jesus into your heart. So open your heart, desire him deeply, and you will receive extraordinary graces. So to make a spiritual communion, just say the following prayer in a recollected manner, and I'll lead you in it right now. In the name of the Father, and of the Son, and of the Holy Spirit, amen. My Jesus, I believe that you are present in the most holy sacrament, and I love you above all things. And I desire to receive you into my soul, since I cannot now at this moment receive you sacramentally. Come spiritually, at least, into my heart. And I embrace you as if you were already there. And I unite myself wholly to you. Never permit me to be separated from you. It's a powerful, powerful prayer. And that prayer of spiritual communion with Jesus can be made in seconds. It can be repeated throughout the day. It's highly indulgenced by the church. And the great saints understood this. St. Francis de Sales resolved to make a spiritual communion at least every 15 minutes so that he could link all the events of his day to reception of the Eucharist. You had St. Leonard of Port-Maurice, a very powerful saint as well, who wrote extensively on the reality of hell. He says, if you practice the holy sacrifice, if you practice the exercise of spiritual communion several times a day, within a month, he says, you will see your heart completely changed. So make those spiritual communions, whether you're with us or not, and I guarantee you God will give you the graces that you seek.
1: There is a great richness of graces available to us today, Drew, as we think about this solemnity and as we examine the life of Servant of God, Adele Bryce, the message that the Queen of Heaven gave to her.
0: Yeah.
1: Go and fear nothing, I am with you. This young woman who was an immigrant, could not read or write, was disfigured in her face, blind in one eye, certainly not easy to access people in such a rural area, but Our Lady asked her to teach the children their catechism. And in a time where so many people in our country and around the world feel unseen, unheard, uncertain, the Queen of Heaven is always calling and always reminding us that she is with us and to not fear, and that we are God's children. We are called to conversion, and that the world is waiting to hear the good news of God's love for you, for all of humanity, and to know that whatever we lack, God never leaves us in lack of himself.
0: It's such a wonderful point you bring up about Our Lady's message here, because there's something beautiful about the Eucharist here at Champion, Wisconsin. That was Our Lady's message. It's never about drawing attention to herself. It was about conversion. It was about the sacraments. It was about bringing children to know Jesus. And Mary's whole life did the same thing, right? She always drew and directed us back to her son, Jesus. And the heart of, at the heart of all this really is the altar, where Christ is truly present. So if you've received Holy Communion, don't rush past this moment. Thank him. Give your gratitude to him. Because this message of Champion, Wisconsin really is Eucharistic.
1: Absolutely. We look at the journey of Adele going to the grist mill. She's carrying wheat. There is a beautiful painting that was commissioned by the shrine here. Gwyneth Thompson Briggs is the artist. She's a beautiful Western classical artist, and she's also done paintings for Pope Benedict XVI. And she has a painting showing Sister Adele, Blessed Servant of God, I should say, Adele, holding the wheat and bowing. And then you see the image of Our Lady, and she looks like a Belgian woman. She has a gold sash, and that depicts the apparition. Of course, she appeared in between the trees. All messages there, but what do we see in her hands? It is the wheat. It is the bread, as you talked, Drew, about the Eucharist.
0: So much symbolism, right? It's all part of God's plan. I love it. I love the way it all ties together. During the homily, Father Rocky spoke very eloquently about a number of things. And I was struck. He spoke about the power of the intercession of the holy angels, right? Just as a side note, he was actually named the rector of the shrine on October 2nd, which happens to be the Feast of the Guardian Angels.
1: That's right.
0: I thought was kind of, it struck me. But he spoke of her dedication and her love of the Mass, of Adele's love for the Mass. She would walk miles to get to Mass on this rugged frontier. And he made that parallel, as I did a little bit earlier in the broadcast, to Juan Diego, who did the same thing. They walked great distances to receive the Lord because they truly understood what was on the altar. And, of course, he drew other comparisons. He drew comparisons to the apparitions in Lourdes, France, which there are many.
1: And he talked about Adele's hunger for God. I love that part as well, that the mission of the shrine is to carry out the orders that Our Lady gave to Adele Bryce, and that we are part of a Pentecost in stages. Father Rocky citing one of the lyrics from the hymn that was written here in Our Lady of Champion hymn. And by coming here as a pilgrim, your heart is opened. As you enter the chapel and you see our Lord and adoration perpetually, and then also the confessional, and that we are being taught what we need to know for salvation, and that it's well suited for us as Americans. We're practical. The message is simple. I love that Father Rocky added that as well.
0: Yeah. Great homily. I hear him preach frequently. It was a good homily. He did a great job today. Delivered it excellently. If you missed any of it, you can go back and, of course, see it on our stream. I know you lived close to here. I mentioned that a little bit earlier, and I prayed here frequently over the years. There is a great parallel to Lourdes, France, and I was struck, as Father also brought this up, and I was glad he did it. 1854, we have the dogma of the Immaculate Conception of Our Lady, and that's where she says, "I am the Immaculate Conception," and she was preserved by God from original sin through the merits of Christ. What do we see? 4 years later is 1859, 58, the visions were 59, right? Here,
1: yes.
0: 1959, so we're 5 years later. We have a largely uneducated girl receiving visions of the Mother of God, much like Bernadette, and what do we see in 1859? The Virgin comes as the Immaculate Conception, not the Immaculate Conception, the Queen of Heaven, who prays, she says, for the conversion of sinners. And these are beautiful bookends. They really are. I was thinking about that. You've got Lourdes, where Mary identifies herself in the light of extraordinary grace, the extraordinary grace of God as the Immaculate Conception. And here in Champion, she identifies her in the same light of God, the glory of God, that he's given to her in heaven as the Queen of Heaven. And the beginning and the fulfillment, the grace and the glory, these are places where, Our Lady turns our attention away from herself and ultimately to God, to conversion, to penance, to prayer, to the salvation of souls. The visionaries were the same, not powerful women, neither came from wealth or influence, but they had a love for God, and God entrusted each of them with a very profound message. They've all endured skepticism, and hardship when they reveal the fact that the Mother of God was appearing to them, and they lived their life just trying to fulfill the message. And they did that successfully. As Bernadette rose to the altar, she's now a saint. Adele is now a servant of God. And in both places, and I do believe here in Champion, we're going to see many miracles, and we could talk about those. There have been remarkable healings and conversions that have taken place here. So I almost see God working again, just months apart, in two different locations, really, yes, once again, highlighting the dignity of our Blessed Mother and giving to the human race just extraordinary gifts.
1: And as you mentioned, France, Father Rocky also referencing St. John Vianney, hearing confessions for 16 hours a day and how it's not physically possible, supernatural grace, perhaps. And again, that reminder to us as we look at where we are called, and it's different for everyone. In Adele's case, she walked sometimes 40 miles in order to reach families and to share the message of the faith. And Father Rocky also talked about four takeaways of what the Blessed Virgin Mary told Adele, and that was to pray, to teach, to participate in the sacraments, and to work. And if there was one thing that Adele could do, that was work. She worked from where she was from in Belgium, then to immigrating, the hard labor of a farmer, but also the work in the vineyard of souls as well. And she died on July 5th, 1896, and she is buried near the Apparition Chapel. Her headstone reads, "Sacred Cross, under thy shadow, I rest and hope."
0: Listen to the beautiful music playing in the background. You know, the message of Adele is remarkable. Father Rocky pointed out the fact that she gave to Adele 9 instructions. Mary identified herself as the Queen of Heaven, who prays for the conversion of sinners. And then she gave, invited Adele to join her in prayer. And she called for conversion and for penance, for confession, for worthy reception of the Eucharist. And she asked her, she says, "What are you doing here in the idleness while your companions are working in the vineyard of my son?" And then she gave her that message, these points that Father spoke about. Teach the children in this wild country. Teach them what they need to know for salvation. Teach them their catechism. Teach them the sign of the cross. Teach them how to approach the sacraments. And when you wonder how someone with so little education could possibly accomplish such a task, Our Lady reassured her, "Go and fear nothing, for I'm with you." And it's such a beautiful message for all of us. I think God often chooses the unworthy, people with the least gifts, so his glory can really be manifested. And we've seen that when he took a shepherd like David and made him a king. You know, he slays a giant. I think we see it in our own life as well. Seeing these visionaries.
1: St. Therese of Lisieux, she said, "It is in my weakness that I find my strength," because we realize there is no way on our own merits that we could do such a thing. And in Adele's case, certainly the distance that she covered and the fruits now, all of these years later, that are still continuing to bloom. And this holy ground as well, the miracles that have taken place, the conversions, the pilgrims that have come from around the world. And if you're just getting up to speed, I want to give you kind of a timeline of events. In 2010, Bishop Ricken of Green Bay officially approved the apparitions. In 2015, the site was declared a national shrine. In 2023, it was renamed Our Lady of Champion. And now the church is discerning the cause of sainthood for Adele. And this first step has been taken. January 30th of this year, the 195th birthday of Adele, the case was opened. Bishop Ricken promulgating the decree officially for the canonization of Adele Bryce, naming her Servant of God. So this is the first step. And also, just a quick side note on that, with the spelling and her Belgian heritage, her name has been spelled and pronounced a few different ways, and they've been working that out.
0: What is the correct pronunciation?
1: So the correct pronunciation is Bryce,
0: yeah,
1: and the correct spelling is B-R-I-C-E. Now, I'm reading, this is from the document here. It says, "The last name of Adele, the seer of the Marian apparitions, has appeared in records both as B-R-I-S-E and C-E. After careful review of numerous historical documents, they have determined The best spelling that most honors her life and legacy accurately is B-R-I-C-E. So now you know.
0: I love it. That's a little bit of a, I didn't know.
1: And I think it's officially been confirmed. This will going forth be the way that we spell Bryce.
0: It's funny because when I first learned of the apparitions years ago, I saw Bryce with a C. And then I saw all the most recent publications end up being with an S.
1: And sometimes it's B-R-I-S-S. I didn't
0: really?
1: Know. I
0: had. Interesting. Yeah. You know, a lot is going on, and I appreciate the update, Brooke, with all that has unfolded, the chronology and the timeline. You know, we're talking about real developments here. In 2026, the pilgrimage known as the Walk to Mary, really resurrected by Father Rocky, started in 2013 with about 500 people. 10,000 people were here this year. I mean, it was remarkable. I made the walk this year. It's a 22-mile journey from the National Shrine to St. Joseph in Tapir, Wisconsin, to our Lady of Champion here. And many people are claiming that long journey has resulted in answered prayers and special favors from the Mother of God. And it is in the first week of May this coming year, if you want to join. But people came from states all over the country and around the world as well. And it tells you something. People are hungry for pilgrimage.
1: And what a gift this place is. Today, people from all over the country coming here in many states, a few different countries as well. Zambia, Brazil represented. Beautiful bishop joining us from Rwanda. And of course, our own Father Rocky here concelebrating with Bishop Brickin and the wonderful priests and religious gathered here.
0: And we're approaching the conclusion of the Mass.
2: Let us pray.

0: may merit to be partakers at your eternal banquet through Christ our Lord. 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
3: Hall. Well, Brooke, I want to thank you for being with me. You're going to be hearing some announcements in the background. This has been a beautiful celebration, and it's been an encounter. There's a lot of fruit here. I want to extend to you the invitation to make the journey out here. You may never see an apparition like Sister Adele did, but you will receive grace here. Bring your intentions, pray for your family and your loved ones. Let me give you some final thoughts here as we get ready to wrap up this broadcast.
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2: I came across a series called Bring 'Em Back. Melanie Juno, who's the editor-in-chief of the Catholic Stand, what final advice would you give to those who are listening in terms of helping to bring those you love back to the church?
3: 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Because people are not fulfilled. They are not happy, and they are looking. And the Catholic Church has the answer.
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4: Welcome, welcome, and I hope you were tuned in for the broadcast and video of the feast, the solemnity of Our Lady of Champion, and it was really beautiful, and our own Father Rocky preached, and, you know, I was just thinking as I watched that liturgy, and of course, there's Novus Ordo, the current ordinary form of the Mass, and it was very beautiful and very dignified. You know, I don't want to grant that X right away, but it was beautiful and dignified, and I think that there'd be a lot less, well, what do we say in German? Sturm und Drang, which means storm and fury, if we, the clergy, respected the liturgy the way, you know, the way it was done today. It was beautiful. It was beautiful and solemn and inspiring. So that's just my thought on it. It was a worthy celebration of our Blessed Mother. So that said, let us pray in the name of... Oh, and that's... She's the saint of the day. Servant of God, Adele Bryce, and Our Lady of Champion. It also is the feast of Saints Denis, Rusticus, and Eleutherius. The most famous of them is Saint Denis, or Saint Denis, who is one of the great patrons of France. And it's the tradition is that he was beheaded, and he walked for a good long way with his head, carrying his head. I don't know about that. All three of them were beheaded with sword, and their bodies were thrown into the river. St. Denis' body was retrieved from the Seine by his converts and buried. And I don't know where he walked with his head, but that's an old story that I'm not sure really is good archaeology. That said, let's pray in the name of the Father and of the Son and of the Holy Spirit. Come, Holy Spirit, fill the hearts of your faithful and kindle in them the fire of your love. Send forth your Spirit, they shall be created, and you shall renew the face of the earth. Lord, you taught the hearts of the faithful by the light of the Holy Spirit. Grant us by that same Spirit to have right judgment in all things, and evermore to rejoice in his comfort through Christ our Lord. Hail Mary, full of grace, the Lord is with thee. Blessed art thou amongst women. Blessed is the fruit of thy womb, Jesus. Holy Mary, Mother of God, pray for us sinners now and at the hour of our death. Amen. And Saint Michael the Archangel, defend us in battle. Be our protection against the wickedness and snares of the devil. May God rebuke him, we humbly pray. And do thou, O Prince of the heavenly host, by the power of God, cast into hell Satan and all the evil spirits who prowl about the world seeking the ruin of souls. Amen. Saints Denis, Rusticus, and Eleutherius, pray for us. In the name of the Father, the Son, and the Holy Spirit. Amen. And especially pray for poor France, who is suffering greatly. And We pray for the renewal of faith in France. All right, well, let's do it. Let's open the big book on the coffee table. And that was a very impressive celebration. And I'm grateful to all the people at Relevant Radio who allow us to watch it. So, well, let's get to the text here. Okay. Today, let me click on this. I got to move my clicker. Okay. The first reading is taken from St. Paul's letter to the Galatians. And this is a huge reading that causes a great deal of controversy. And forgive me if I'm repeating myself in a few places, but I'm going to do that. First of all, it is interesting to me, and I've mentioned this a couple times, I think, in the past few days, that Peter is not called Peter in this epistle. He's called Kephas, which is Aramaic, with a little S at the end to Greekify it. But Kepha, that was what Jesus called Peter. It means the rock. And it is just ridiculous the way people will want to say, well, he didn't. Peter Petros is masculine and Petra is feminine in Greek. Therefore, it means a chip off the old block or a little stone or a pebble. No, Jesus said it in Aramaic, and St. Paul repeats it in Aramaic. And for those people who think that Peter and Paul were at odds with each other, that just is not so. Paul was extremely aware of and close to the authority of St. Peter. That's just so clear in the letter to the Galatians and in 1 Corinthians. And it is very interesting to me that in St. Paul's letter to the Galatians and St. Paul's first letter to the Corinthians, the word kepha is used, I think, is it 8 times? In other words, for some reason, Paul wants to say in these two letters, he wants to say the name of the leader of the church, the way Jesus said it, the title. I don't think Kepha was a name, it was a title. He's the rock. His name was Simon Barjona, but his title was Kepha, the rock. And this is a very important title. You see, the Holy of Holies in Jerusalem was built on a large rock, the threshing floor of Araunah of the Jebusite. And when Jesus said to Peter, "Thou art Peter, upon this rock I'll build my church," he was looking at another immense rock, the size of a dirigible hangar. It was huge, and it's still there today. It's in Banyas in southern Lebanon, and it is controlled by the Israeli government at the moment, and you can go there. I've been there on tour bus. I don't know if it's open these days because of the unpleasantness. He said euphemistically. But it was considered one of the entrances to the underworld. There was a spring that came from a cave, and it was thought to be a bottomless well, which was an entrance to the underworld, the world of the dead. And the Jordan River flowed out from that. It was one of the sources of the Jordan that flowed out from that rock. This is something most people don't realize, but the rock on which the temple was founded was also considered one of the entrances to the underworld. The great rock on which the Holy of Holies was built was thought to have been sort of a cork in the entrance to the underworld. And so this idea of Peter being the rock, he's the foundation of the church in that sense. Of course, Christ is the foundation of the church, but Peter participates in that founding work by being kind of the rock on which the temple of the Lord is built. Now, the temple of the Lord is the church, a living, not just buildings, but living stones. We, the members of the church, are that temple. And this is all backdrop to that. Now, Paul went to places like Corinth or Galatia, and he said, you know, we no longer have to follow kosher law. And you need not be circumcised. And I I'll call it operated on for the sake of little ears who may be listening. You don't have to have that operation because the Messiah has come. And the law was, he says elsewhere, our babysitter until faith in God came. So Jesus sacrificed himself. That operation, it was a shedding of blood, which is sacrificial. We don't need to do it anymore because Jesus did it for us. He fulfilled the law in his own flesh. So that's what's going on here. And people are coming from Jerusalem, from the church that is overseen by James, the relative of Jesus, the brother of the Lord, as his title was. And they're saying, don't pay any attention to Paul. He's not really an apostle. So in 1 Corinthians, the 9th chapter, the first verse, we read, am I not an apostle? Have I not seen Jesus our Lord? And he's saying the same thing. He's defending his apostleship. Now, remember, to be an apostle didn't mean you were one of the 12. Paul was never one of the 12. But he was a missionary delegated by Christ in a supernatural way, but delegated nonetheless. Sorry, I just keep repeating this background because I think we need to know it. Well, let's go into today's letter. Realize that those who have faith, bing, bing, bing, faith. What do I always tell you? Put in its place when you see it. But it is those who have trust who are the children of Abraham. Scripture, which saw in advance that God would justify the non-Jews, the nations, by trust, foretold the good news to Abraham, saying, through you shall all the nations be blessed. Now, everybody take a deep breath. I told this to a friend of mine who really became angry about it. But strictly speaking, now, be calm when I say this. Abraham was not a Jew. What? No. Abraham was the father of Isaac, was the father of Jacob, who was the father of the 12 tribes, one of which was Judah. And eventually, the tribe of Judah became the dominant tribe and kind of the only game in town. Judah was the inheritor of Abraham's blessing. Abraham blessed Isaac, who blessed Jacob by mistake. Jacob stole the blessing, but it was the blessing of the firstborn nonetheless. And Judah was the fourthborn of Jacob. But Reuben, Levi, and Simeon lost their blessing because of transgressions. So the blessing of the firstborn went to Judah, and hence the blessing of Abraham, the firstborn blessing, descended to Jacob / Israel and to Judah. So what does that all mean? Well, we don't think in terms of blessings and curses, but they certainly did, as we see in this reading. Through you all nations shall be blessed. And what does it mean to bless? It means to favor, to wish favor on someone. Now, Abraham couldn't have been Jewish, because to be a Jew, you have to keep kosher. You have to follow the kosher law. And Sinai was centuries in the future. There was no law. I remember Rabbi Lefkowitz saying, but God gave Abraham a special grace by which he knew the law in advance and followed it. I said, where's that in the Torah? He said, in the story of the three strangers who came to Abraham. Well, I said, yes, and he gave them meat and milk, which is not kosher. Yes, said Rabbi Lefkowitz, but it doesn't say that he ate it. I really, Rabbi Lefkowitz did not convince me on this point. I really do believe that Abraham did not keep kosher. He couldn't have. So this idea that Abraham was not Jewish, he was not Jewish in that sense, though the blessing of God transferred to Judah, one of the 12, one of the great-grandson of, the great-grandson of Abraham. To us, this isn't real important, but it certainly was in the ancient world. The Roman Empire was almost 10% Jewish, maybe not quite, but it was much more Jewish than the world is today. And they could be very difficult, and they really felt that they were superior to the Romans. And the Romans did not like this because the Romans thought they were superior. And so Paul is in this situation where he's trying to say, nobody's superior. We're all loved by God. And Abraham was the father of many nations, according to the promise. The Edomites and the descendants of Esau and the 12 tribes of Ishmael, from whom the Arabs are descended, they all claim Abraham, and justly, as their ancestor. So, moving on that. Now, there's a second dimension here. Early on in the very first chapter, when did we read that? A few days ago. Was Christ not portrayed to you as crucified, O Galatians? That people who said you have to follow kosher law to be saved, to be a follower of Jesus, they're forgetting about the crucifixion, because the crucifixion turned the law upside down. The book, I believe it's in the book of Leviticus, it says that those who die hanging on a tree are cursed. Jesus bore the curse for us. And Paul comes back to that thing, back to that idea. It says that Christ ransomed us from the curse of the law by becoming a curse for us. That if you were just regular following the kosher law, Jesus couldn't have been the Messiah, because, of course, he died hanging on a tree. I believe the Sadducees got Jesus crucified for exactly that reason. If they could get him crucified, it would prove that he wasn't the Messiah. Because why would God curse his own Messiah? You know, crucifixion was not a Jewish penalty. Jesus, according to kosher law, should have been stoned to death. But the Sadducees didn't worry about those fine points. They wanted to get him crucified. The Pharisees didn't. The ancestors, the theological ancestors of today's Jews, did not crucify Jesus. The Sadducees did, the priestly class, because he was bad for business. He was ruining the temple, etc. They knew if they could get the Romans to crucify him, that would prove he wasn't the Messiah. Well, guess what? It did quite the opposite. But Jesus took the curse by being hung on a tree. St. Paul, I don't know if this means anything to you, but this was what St. Paul was reasoning about. And so we're justified by trust. The law has been canceled by the cross, because the curse became a blessing. I think that's what he's saying here. It might not make a lot of sense to us, but consequently, those who have trust are blessed, along with Abraham, who had trust. All who depend on the works of the law are under a curse, because you can never. Peter said that in the Acts of the Apostles, and he said we couldn't fulfill the law, nor could our ancestors. And unless you follow the law perfectly, you're cursed. No one is justified before God by God. Before God, by the law, is clear. For the one who's righteous will live by trust. The law does not depend, but the law does not depend on trust. In other words, you do that, you do A, B happens, C happens. That's it. It's something you can control. You know, I was thinking today during the celebration of Our Lady of Champion. I quoted you the other day the text that says there will come a day when people have a form of religion, but will not have the power of religion. Well, that's in 2 Timothy, the 3rd chapter, the 5th verse. If your religion is just, these are the rules, I'm following the rules, and this is a good thing. I don't want anybody to think I'm saying you don't have to follow the rules. You do. But is there power in your spiritual life? I mean, Adele Bryce was the very demonstration of the power of the Holy Spirit. I mean, that Peshtigo fire thing, that was miraculous. You see, we in the Catholic Church, we still believe in miracles. A lot of theologians I know who really don't, practically don't. But ours is a miraculous faith. It has power. We live in the Spirit, not simply in the flesh. And that St. Paul is saying this, that the law you can perform the law with your flesh, the works of the law, all these ritual prescriptions like breaking clay bowls that are unclean and making sure you bathe a certain way and all those little rituals that kind of keep life going. But St. Paul's saying that that's only the kind of beginning of the spiritual life, and that has been upended by Christ's cross. Cursed be everyone who hangs on a tree, at the end of this passage. The blessing of Abraham might be extended to the nations through the Messiah, Jesus. Paul is saying something absolutely radical. He's saying the Messiah isn't just the Messiah for Jews. He's the Messiah for everyone, because God loves everyone, and Abraham is, in a certain sense, the father of the nations. So I don't know if this makes any sense to you, but there's a lot of people who say, who in fact aren't functioning in the spirit. How to say this in a way that is helpful. You know, we the clergy have a saying, we like it when people pay, pray, and obey. But those are good things. However, there's a whole lot more to it. There is really being able to hear God and witness the power of His Holy Spirit in our life. I don't know where else to go with this. Well, let's go to the gospel. Jesus was driving out a demon, some of the crowd said, by the power of Beelzebul, prince of demons, he drives out demons. What's going on there? Well, there was a standard where all rabbis were considered exorcists. And there were people who were professional exorcists. It was big business. We see this in the Acts of the Apostles, when people burn their amulets and their magic books in Ephesus. Big business. They really believed that all human ills were caused by demons. Well, we believe that no human ills are caused by demons. It's somewhere in the middle. Many are, most aren't. Or I don't know if most aren't, but the devil enjoys all human evils and ills, but we managed to make life a mess for ourselves without the help of the devil. But I'm moving, let me move along. Beelzebul is kind of an interesting name. This is a kind of pun. Beelzebub was, I think that's how you pronounce the name, was the god of one of the Philistine cities. He was, what city was he? I can't see what city he was. One of the Philistine cities. Oh, Ekron. He was the main god of Ekron. And his name was Baal-Zebub, Zvuv, I guess. Beelzebub was a pun on that name, a play on that name that meant Lord of the Flies. In other words, he was the master of that kind of piled-up fertilizer that attracts flies. Trying to be deft. So he also the Lord of the Flies. That was kind of one of the things that the flies hovered about corpses and, as I said, piles of fertilizer. So this is who Beelzebul was. However, what they would do, exorcists, they would have long lists of demon names and nonsense words that may or may not have been demon names. And the idea was that when you spoke, now don't do this at home, but when you spoke the name of a demon bigger than the demon that was infesting your patient, well, then that would scare the smaller demon and out he would go. It's nonsense. But that's what he's saying. You know, you have exorcists who do this. If I drive out demons by Beelzebul, by whom do your own people drive them out? In other words, you're doing this nonsense of quoting demon names, and you're believing that the kingdom of Satan is divided. You're nuts. Then he goes on to say, but if it is by the finger of God that I drive out demons. That's fascinating. The finger of God is mentioned in two other places. In Exodus, the 8th chapter, the 19th verse, the magicians of Pharaoh acknowledge that the plagues are coming from a God they can't duplicate. In other words, they're saying this is being done by the finger of God. And then in Exodus 31:18, This is interesting. The term describes God writing the Ten Commandments with his finger. In other words, Jesus is, and then we read in Luke and in Matthew, he casts out demons by the finger of God. He is calling himself divine. He is capable of doing things by God's finger. And who's the finger of God? I suppose we can say that's the Holy Spirit. But to me, that's very interesting. The finger of God, if it's by the finger of God that I drive out demons, then God's royal nature, as I always like to translate it, the kingdom of God has come upon you. Then he talks about a strong man arming his, guarding his palace. And when one's stronger than he attacks and overcomes him, he takes away his armor. And whoever is not with Jesus will scatter. So I think that's very important. All right, but let's see. One more thought. I've gone very long on this. I'm sorry. But one more thought about it. You know, you have a great religious experience, a great conversion, and then you don't pursue the spiritual life. That's an invitation to the devil to come back. When you undergo a spiritual experience or a conversion, you really need to keep filling your life with the things of God. I've known people who've had a great healing, a great experience of God, a great conversion. Then they go back to their old way of life, and they're worse off. That's what Jesus is saying. If your house is empty, if the devil's been cast out, well, you need to fill it with what? With God's Holy Spirit. You need to change what you're watching, change what you're change the people you're hanging around with, perhaps, that sort of thing. So I think that's an important thing to understand, that it is our responsibility to cooperate with God's grace by doing the best we can to live godly lives. Was it Blaise Pascal who was talking to someone about faith? He says, well, you can't come to faith. You want to come to faith? Do what people who believe do. Pray, go to Mass, read the scriptures, read spiritual literature. And you know what? Eventually, you fill yourself with good stuff. You're going to come to know Christ. I'm kind of loosely paraphrasing Blaise Pascal, but fill your life with good things. Remember, garbage in, garbage out. Blessing in, blessing out. All right, we're going to take a break. We'll come back. The phones will be open at 888-914-9149. 888-9149. We'll be right back. This is an obscure passage. Oh, 888-914-9149. The voice in my head said I should say it one more time. Should I say it one more time? 888-914-9149. That's four times.
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6: Today's saint, John Leonardi, isn't very well known, but in the 16th century, he played an important role in the Christian education of children. In fact, this Italian pharmacist turned priest formed the first confraternity of Christian doctrine to assist him in his catechetical efforts. St. John knew that solid Catholic education in faith and morals would go a long way toward the reform of wider society. Hello, I'm Father James Kubicki. You know, we live at a time that needs a similar renewal of society through good education. Let's pray for that and commit ourselves to supporting Catholic education, both in the family and in schools, as we listen to part of a letter that our saint wrote to another saint, Pope Saint Pius V. Those who want to work for moral reform in the world must seek the glory of God before all else. Because God is the source of all good, we must wait for his help and pray for it in this difficult and necessary undertaking. They must present themselves to others as mirrors of every virtue and as lamps on a lampstand. Their upright lives and noble conduct must shine before all. Nothing should be left untried that can train children from early childhood in good morals and in the earnest practice of Christianity. To this end, nothing is more effective than pious instruction in Christian doctrine. If these thoughts appear difficult, compare them with the magnitude of the situation. Great works are accomplished only by great people, and great people should be involved in great works.
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Sweet, sweet by and by. All right. Well, that said, again, the phones are open at 888-914-9149. The voice in my head worried I messed that up again, which I tend to do. All right. Let's go to letters. Okay. I got a letter from I lost the letter, but I think I can quote it. I think it was from Claudine. It's about purgatory. Where is purgatory in the Bible? It's there in a number of places. We read Jesus saying that the sin against the Spirit, which, now don't panic anyone, the sin against the Spirit is the refusal to accept grace, I really believe. And it's to say, I don't need God's forgiveness. God needs my forgiveness. After all, he caused the Holocaust. He caused this. He won't let me do that. I don't need God. That you put yourself beyond the forgiveness of God. But in that sense, he will not, if you refuse to ask for his forgiveness, he respects your wishes. That's the sin against the Spirit. It has two dimensions, two sides to the coin. One is presumption. I don't need God's forgiveness. That's the sin of our age. And the other one is my sin is too big for God to forgive. Despair. Presumption and despair are the two dimensions of the sin against the Spirit. That said, Jesus says that this sin cannot be let go. If I insist on holding on to it, God will not make me let it go. And he says, in this world or in the world to come. So there is spiritual growth in the world to come. That's one reference to purgatory. But far more interesting, I think, is 1 Corinthians, the third chapter. I think, does it start in the 11th verse or the 12th? Yes. No one can lay a foundation other than the one already laid, which is Jesus Christ. If anyone builds on this foundation using gold, silver, precious stones, wood, hay, or straw, his workmanship will be evident because the day will bring it to light. It will be revealed with fire, and fire will prove the quality of each man's work. If anyone builds on this foundation, his workmanship will be evident because that day will bring it to light. It will be revealed with fire, and fire will prove the quality of each man's work. If what he has built survives, he will receive a reward. If it is burned up, he will suffer loss. He himself will be saved, but only as if through flames. That's fascinating. It certainly sounds like our description of purgatory. And, you know, everyone gets, oh dear, fire and purgatory. It sounds like hell. Well, it's not like hell. In hell, there is no hope. In purgatory, there is great hope because you are already in the grace of God. You know, you'll be saved when what is useless is burned up. C.S. Lewis portrays purgatory so beautifully in the last chapter of the Screwtape Letters, in which he says that we will stand before God, who is light and love, and everything that isn't light and love will be burned away by the fire of God's love. And I think that's a beautiful thing. But 1 Corinthians, the third chapter, the 15th verse, talks about purgatory. And then when Jesus says, talks about the sin against the Spirit, he talks about purgatory. So it's a very biblical thing. And I have a theory that purgatory and judgment really are the same thing. Now, this is just my theory. It is not Catholic doctrine necessarily. Take it with a big grain of salt. However, the idea of judgment is not

0: caused. And I think that judgment, which the scripture is full of, is the same thing as purgatory. Now, that's just me. So take it with a great grain of salt. Let's see. Let me look at the time. Okay. All right. Let's see here. This is an interesting one. This is from Jeannie. And she talks about when I was a teenager in the 80s, I attended a youth group with a charismatic prayer meeting. And her parents were charismatic. And let's see here. She got away from the Lord, and she's coming back to the Lord bit by bit. So she's no longer interested in that kind of New Age spirituality, and she's looking for a Catholic charismatic group. It's they're not as easy to find as they used to be. Let me see. I don't know where she's at, which means I don't know where to recommend that she look. But get involved with a good parish, Jeannie. And, you live in the Detroit metro area. I'm sorry. If you live close to Ann Arbor, there's a wonderful community in Ann Arbor, which is easy to find. Oh, you live on the east side of Detroit. No. Well, that's quite a trip to Ann Arbor. But talk to Ann Arbor people. So she's saying that she had shingles in her left eye, and now the left eye kind of rolls when she's trying to control her expression. And I have no control over it. Is this a good or bad thing? I have no idea if it's a good or bad thing. It's an honest thing, though. You want to roll your eyes when someone says something ridiculous? Well, your eye rolls on its own. I wish I had better advice for you, but there are many mysteries in the world. And speaking of mysteries in the world, let us go to a break. We will come back with our word of the day, which will be very obscure, I promise. And the phones are open at 888-914-9149.
1: 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And that's why there are well over 3,400 community-based pregnancy care centers across America.
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3: This is Archbishop Timothy Broglio of the Archdiocese for the Military Services of the United States of America. Let us pray. Remember, O most gracious Virgin Mary, that never was it known that anyone who fled to thy protection, implored thy help, or sought thy intercession was left unaided. Inspired with this confidence, I fly to thee, O Virgin of Virgins, my Mother. To thee do I come. Before thee I stand, sinful and sorrowful. O Mother of the Word incarnate, despise not my petitions, but in thy mercy, hear and answer me. Amen.
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4: It's unchoreographed. All right, it's natural. It's happening live. Anyone can be part of it. It's not too sophisticated. And you never know what's going to happen, right? And that's what prayer is in families. Life happens. And sometimes there's joyful reports, and sometimes there's heartbreaking reports. You know, it was Our Lady at Fatima, Our Lady at Lourdes who prayed the rosary for the conversion of sinners. It was Our Lady and Our Lady of Champion who said pray for the conversion of sinners. That's what we're doing. Give people a little bit of hope or a little bit of companionship. You know, there's a lot of lonely people out there, a lot of suffering people. I want to make sure that they're not forgotten and they're not irrelevant. At Relevant Radio, everyone's relevant.
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0: Calypso. That sounds like Calypso. I think it is. All right. Well, moving along here. Let us now go to the word of the day. Word of the day? Is there a gong? There's the gong. All right. Don't want to miss the gong. All right. In 1 Corinthians, the 18th chapter, there is an interesting word. They usually say St. Paul is again defending his... I confused the voice in my head a little when I started talking about St. Paul's letter to the Corinthians at the very beginning. Well, because the reading today is Galatians in the USSCB readings, the bishop's readings. But I really think that Corinthians and Galatians are grinding the same axe, at least in part, about Paul's apostolic credentials. Well, Paul says in 1 Corinthians... I think it's the 18th chapter. After 3 years, I went up to Jerusalem, and they usually translate it to meet Peter. It's an interesting word. It's historesse, from which we get the word history. And it means to make inquiry. In other words, Peter went up to make inquiry of Kepha, of St. Peter. This wasn't just a nice visit and we'll have tea and you'll show me the sights. No, I got questions. I got questions. I want to know about this stuff. And that's, according to great scholars like Dr. Habermas, that's where Peter and James and John, who were eyewitnesses to the resurrection, told Paul, this is what happened. He was crucified for our sins and rose according to the scriptures and was seen by us and by 500. This is an early gospel, and it's maybe 6 years after the fact. So historians call that historical gold. It's a very early account of the resurrection. So moving, oh, wonderful book. Again, I often recommend them. Dr. Strobel's fascinating book on Case for Easter. It's a very good book. All right, let's go. Cough hack. Sorry. I pushed the cough button. It's just in case. Over, way over there. All right, let us go now to phones.
1: Hello.
2: You talk. I'll listen.
0: Well, John, I can't guarantee that, but you can start talking. John, what can I do for you from Minnesota?
3: Hi. I have a quick question to ask about a situation. We've been invited to a wedding where a family member has, that's not a practicing Catholic, received a minister like license to perform a wedding for two other people who are not Catholics that are, but we're feeling like that's probably a serious sin for us to attend the wedding ceremony. Versus,
0: well,
3: maybe just going to the reception later.
0: Yeah, I would just go to the reception. It certainly is. Now, it depends. Is he a justice of the peace or a minister of some other made-up religion? If he's a minister of some other made-up religion, he's denied his faith. He's not only not practicing the Catholic faith, he's denying it. And I would not participate in anything like that. I've known people who have done that unaware of the seriousness of the sin. But, it's to deny the faith. I'm getting myself ordained in another religion. Oh.
3: As far as I know, just got a legal licensure and training online.
0: Well, if it's joining another, those are usually, mail order minister ordinations. If he's a justice of the peace, for instance, a judge, a Catholic judge, can do non-Catholic weddings or even weddings between Catholics who are not practicing, and he doesn't incur any guilt because he's a functionary of the state and he's a justice of the peace, not purporting to be a religious minister. So if you can find out if this is just justice of the peace, but I bet it's becoming a minister in a non-Catholic denomination. So, yeah, just go to the reception and... that's what I would do, and enjoy that. It's these are difficult times, and people say, "Oh, what's the difference?" Well, it's a big difference, and you know that You know, we, as I've been saying, you know, we're not saved by the law. But that doesn't mean laws are not important. So I would look at that. All right, I hope that answers your question, John. I wish I had an easier answer, but hey. All right, thanks for calling in. And by the way, we do have a lot of phone room, and I started a little earlier today, 888-914-9149. 888-914-9149. By the way, I will be on Monday. I will be starting at 12:30, so we'll have lots of time for phone calls, I hope. Lots of time for me to talk about obscure things in the Bible that people find fascinating and, well, confusing. All right, let's go to Jay from New Jersey. What can I do for you?
4: Hi, Father. Thank you so much for taking my call. I'm so very glad to have you back on the air. Enjoy your insight and your sense of humor.
0: Oh, thank you very much.
4: Well, I got to, you know, test your father know-it-all sense here. You might bite out of the back, though. The big picture I'm trying to get grasp this is that in Revelation talks about God cast Satan and one-third of the fallen angels out of heaven into hell. I mean, excuse me, to earth. If man was already on earth then and God knew that that was going to lead to bad consequences, why did he do it anyway? Instead of just, you know, sending it to Mars or some other place.
0: Well, no, to the moon, Alice. Just remember the good old Jackie Gleason show. To the moon, Alice. Now, I've shared this a lot, and I'll share it again, that we read in Romans, the 8th chapter, that God created, made the creation in futility with it was subject to futility by him who subjected it. In other words, God allowed the possibility of evil to remain in the world. And I shared this. I learned this from Rabbi Lefkowitz years ago, that if you look at the story of creation in Genesis, the 6 days of creation, God says it was evening, it was morning, and God saw that it was very good. Every day except the second day. The second day is not good because we see in the second day the separation of the waters in heaven from the waters on earth. And Jesus defines the waters of heaven in the Gospel of John when he says he was referring to the Holy Spirit, but there was no Holy Spirit as of yet because Christ had not been crucified. God allowed the possibility of evil in the world so that we might choose good. If we didn't have the ability to decide for evil, we couldn't decide for good. So God made a very imperfect world. And the reason that it is so imperfect and we suffer and God seems even to be unjust is so that we can choose love instead of choosing ourselves. That's why. The demonic presence in the world, that God allows the devil to roam about the world, is part of that. Does that make sense to you, Jay?
4: Yeah, it does. You know, the way you explained it, I hadn't heard that before. And, you know, it just seems like, you know, that there was going to have Jesus be the sacrificial lamb from before the creation of everything, you know, even though...
0: Yeah.
4: You knew it was going to really turn out badly for...
0: It's all about freedom. Everything's about freedom. Without freedom, there can be no love. If I force you to love me, well, that's not love. And we have names for that. So I think that that's the reason. Well, I hope that answers the question, Jay. All right. God bless you. Let's go to Susanna from Modesto, California. What can I do for you?
5: Hi, how are you? I'm so happy that you're back.
0: Well, thank you. I'm having fun.
5: I have a question. So my husband and I have been kind of looking through the Bible. We wanted to know about the angels that he created that have like four faces and wings. Mm-hmm. And what was their purpose? Why did God create them? I mean, I'm not saying they're ugly creatures, but kind of scary creatures if you kind of read the Bible a little bit.
0: Yes.
5: But what was the purpose?
0: Well, he didn't create them. He created the angels, of course. But we read in 1 Corinthians, the second chapter, the 9th verse, what no eye has seen, what no ear has heard, what no human mind has conceived, the things that God has prepared for those who love him. In other words, the spiritual dimension, when I close my eyes in death, and God willing, I die in a state of grace, I will look and try to perceive what this is, and it will be like nothing I've ever seen before. It'll be this creation, but more wonderfully made and renewed. God didn't make angels with wings. We perceive them with wings because they move as if they had wings. It's our perception of these things. I don't know if you've ever looked and seen a face or something, and then you look closer, it's just a smudge on the wall. our physicality is trained to see certain things. And so these angels with wings, I love the book, Heaven is for Real. It's about a little boy who was the minister's son who had one of these beyond and back experiences. And he talks about the angels and their wings and all that. Well, how is a little kid or even an old kid like myself going to describe the spiritual reality? Well, it was like wings. And it's interesting when you look at the prophecies in Scripture, it's always, it was as if, it was like, it was that sort of thing. So it isn't that he created these beings with, I remember seeing a cartoon, there's a guy in heaven saying to another guy in heaven, you know, I was expecting the wings, but the webbed feet came as a surprise. You know, I think that's funny. Never mind. But the wings, all that sort of thing, they're our perception of these virtues, qualities, and abilities of these celestial, non-physical spirits. Does that make any sense to you?
5: Yes. Yes, it does.
0: Good.
5: Yes, it does.
0: I so rarely make sense. Thank you. All right. Let's go to...
5: God bless you, Father.
0: Oh, thanks, Suzanne. I'm honored that you listen. Let's go to Craig. What can I do for you?
6: Hi, Father. Just a quick question, if I can get a comment from you.
0: Sure.
6: There's a document called Memorale Domini. It's by Pope Paul VI on communion in the hands. And he says that communion on the tongue is tremendously recommended and traditional. And I don't know. I guess I wanted to hear you comment on it. I'll hang up and hear you comment.
0: Okay. Well, yes, communion in the hand isn't an innovation. I will get grief for this, but it seems in the early church. Let me see if I can pull this up. Saint Cyprian, I think it was. Receiving communion. You can hear my clicking away. All right, let's see here. Cyprian of Carthage. Let's see here. Let me see here. Okay. Let me see, Cyprian's Guide to the Reception of Communion. I think it was Cyprian of Carthage who said that one should make a throne with one's left hand to receive the Eucharist with one's right hand. Let me see if I can pull, I'm sorry to be just looking this up, but this is a big deal because you get so many arguments about it. Okay, hold on. Excuse me, this is lousy radio. Okay, let me see. Okay, it's okay. All right, let me see. Saint Cyprian, Tertullian, and Saint Augustine, they refer to the custom of the laity receiving the sacred host in their hands. Saint Cyprian, Saint Cyril of Jerusalem talked about believers should make their left hand a throne for the right hand before receiving the body of Christ. So in the early church for centuries, they did receive in the hand. But to avoid abuse, which was happening in superstition, people would take the sacrament home. And I think we're still in that position. We need to be very careful of people receive where what people do with the host. I have had to chase people down the aisle to retrieve the Blessed Sacrament. I will never forget at a wedding, a person who from their ethnicity was most probably Catholic, putting the host in the breast pocket of their rented tuxedo, that was going to go to a dry cleaner. And I went back and I said, you know, give me that. So I don't know that we have the proper enough education right now. You'll see little kids run up and grab the lucky chip and run back to the pew. And that's not reverent. We need to stress Eucharistic reverence. I do not think the tongue is necessarily more sacred than the hand. But, you know, people say, well, a priest's hands are consecrated. They're consecrated for the act of consecrating. But Jesus touched people physically. So there's that. Now, on the other hand, it is a person is allowed to receive on the tongue. That right, I don't believe, has been taken away. And if people are more comfortable, we priests should respect that. I've heard horror stories of priests becoming very difficult when someone wants to receive on the tongue. The point is reverence. It isn't the body part. It's reverence. And I think we need to do a lot of that. And today we celebrate the Feast of Our Lady of Champion, who wanted us to educate children. I think we especially have to educate them in reverence for the Blessed Sacrament. So I think Paul VI was reminding us of the reverence of receiving on the tongue, and if we receive in the hand, we should receive with equal reverence. And speaking of equal reverence,
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9: 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The Gulf Coast is on alert for Hurricane Isis as it's now a Category 3 storm. It's packing winds of 120 miles an hour and heading north at 15 miles per hour. Landfall is set for tonight or early Saturday near the Alabama-Florida border. Football Hall of Famer Mike Ditka has passed away at the age of 86. Ditka coached the Chicago Bears when they won Super Bowl XX and was previously drafted fifth overall by the Bears in the 1961 NFL draft. He also played for the Philadelphia Eagles and the Dallas Cowboys and went on to become the first tight end to be inducted into the Pro Football Hall of Fame. ICE says the man shot by one of its agents yesterday in New York City has a criminal background and was in the country illegally. Department of Homeland Security Secretary Mark Wayne Mullen criticized the policies of New York and other sanctuary cities while speaking to reporters today for releasing immigrants back out of the streets. The man, who is from the Dominican Republic, was shot while inside a vehicle with a five-year-old. Consumer sentiment hit a five-month low in October. Matt Mattinson has more.
10: The University of Michigan's early reading for the month edged lower on concerns over high prices and worries about the economy. The survey noted a steep drop in sentiment among lower-income consumers as frustration over the cost of living continues to rise. Both short- and long-term inflation expectations increased to their highest levels since May. I'm at Matt and Sen.
9: And the Archdiocese of St. Louis is suing the federal government over priest visitation restrictions at an immigration detention center. The lawsuit alleges the St. Genevieve Detention Center bars priests from giving communion, hearing confessions, and celebrating Mass. Church officials say priests are limited to 4 hours of visitation each week and must speak with detainees through glass partitions. The Archdiocese is seeking the same visitation privileges provided to attorneys and This is Relevant Radio.
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16: 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I'm Ed Morrissey of HotAir.com, filling in for Drew today, taking your calls at 888-914-9149, 888-914-9149. That was J.P. DeGance on the marriage crisis facing the global Catholic Church. Some really shocking numbers there. There's also some reason for hope, too, in these same studies that we are seeing. And some of this relates back to my experiences at the Synod of the Family, and I'm blanking as to whether that was 2014 or 2015. Nick and I were discussing this off the air. So I need to check my notes a little bit more often on the Synod and the Family. But this was part of that discussion at the Vatican in that period. And it was a really remarkable discussion about family structures, how to reach people within non-traditional family structures and spread the gospel and spread the hope of Christ. And one of the main ways of doing this, and Nick now tells me it was 2014. See, this is a reason why Nick is such a great producer. He can just feed you this information. Thanks, Nick. I appreciate that. It was imperative, I think, to find ways to communicate in positive, loving ways. And I think the Catholic Church has done a pretty good job of that. It's still early days. I mean, in church time, 10 years, 11 years, 12 years, that's still pretty recent. And we're going to find out how we're doing on that and where we need to go next. And we're going to be talking with Grant Bailey about this study. Grant Bailey is the deputy director of Get Married Initiative at the Institute for Family Studies. You can find them at ifstudies.org. Grant, thanks so much for being with us today.
17: No, thanks for having me.
16: You know, this is the marriage is so important to the Catholic faith, to the Christian faith, because marriage is the formation for the Trinitarian life. This is where men and women who are called to family life, and not everybody is called to family life, but those men and women who aren't entering the religious life are generally called to family life, and to dedicate their creative power within a sacramental marriage, which creates a loving relationship between husband, wife, and God of caritas. That is where the creative spirit flows, so that you create children, and the children can grow up formed in that. I mean, that's a key part of our faith, and to a certain extent, it's a little disturbing when you hear that marriages have fallen off 74% over the last 50 years or so. But the question is, are we better formed? Are the marriages that are taking place better formed than they used to be? And Grant, I think that there's reason for hope in the studies that we're seeing here.
17: Yeah, so this study that we did, we were drawing on a number of sources of data, and that 74% number comes from CARA at Georgetown, which tracks the number of marriages in the Catholic Church. We looked at going back to 1970. And so there's a 74% decline in sacramental marriages, right? Those that are being done within the church. So, of course, there's a lot of people who identify as Catholics and who attend church who have gotten married outside of the church. It's not tracked by that data. But it does track a general trend that we see for declines in marriage in America. And then also, you know, declines of sacramental marriages within the church, and then just declines in religion in America, both, you know, among Catholics, but then Protestants. So this is one of those things that we're seeing. We're seeing these declines, the sort of bad news from those who sort of recognize how important marriage is for, you know, the general development of people as they sort of grow older and sort of mature and grow in virtue. But the other side of this is sort of interesting is we've recently seen, actually we've been seeing for some time now, declines in divorce. And we've seen that married people are substantially happier than single people, and those trends have continued going back over the same decades. And what this study, we surveyed a few thousand married people in America, and we found that, you know, one, married people are happier, but then even those within marriage, religious people report stronger marriages, more stable marriages. And so it's a bit of a paradox, right? We see declines in religiosity, declines in marriage, but we see that religious married people are some of, if not the happiest, subpopulations in America today.
16: Well, Grant, I mean, again, I think this gets back to formation, right? And, you know, I grew up in the 1970s, 1970s, 1980s, and things were pretty loosey-goosey back then. You know, it was sort of right at the beginning of the end of a robust period of Catholic education. I mean, Catholic education still continues to this day. But I think it was a lot more prevalent among Catholic families to send your kids to Catholic school rather than public school in those days. And I think it's a lot less so these days. And that's in part due to the financial models. They're, you know, we don't have the same level of religious sisters who are able to provide that education. So it's a much different environment than it used to be. And formation suffered, I think, as a result. And I think that there was a lot of people who got married in the church, but not married in the faith. You know, I don't mean to denigrate this. You know, you got to be real careful about this. One of the things that they talked about at the Synod was you have to be real careful about how you talk about these things, because when you're trying to reach out to, you know, potentially non-traditional family structures to try to spread the gospel, which is, you know, obviously the main point of this, you don't want to necessarily insult people. But I think that there was less of a I don't think it was intentional, but I think there was less focus on what it meant to be sacramentally married. By the time my wife and I got married in the mid-90s, the Catholic Church had started to take some steps to reinforce the teaching, right? They had instituted premarital counseling. They had the sort of a survey that you had to take, which gauged your level of catechesis on the idea of marriage and family life and what your level of commitment was to living a Catholic family life. And the bishops talked about this at the Synod, which was that this does have a tendency to dampen the numbers, right? Because some people look at this and go, well, maybe I don't know what it is to get married. Or maybe they look at it and say, well, if the Catholic Church is going to be this particular about it, maybe we're not going to get married in the church. That sort of thing. And they said, you know, we need to catechize people better, but we do need to hold the line and make sure that people who are getting married understand what it means to be sacramentally married. So does that account for the rather dramatic fall, at least in part, the rather dramatic fall in what we are calling sacramental marriages, or marriages within, you know, the Catholic Mass, I guess, is another way to measure this?
17: Yeah, I definitely think that that's spot on. It sort of tracks. Right. Within the Catholic Church, we see the struggle with catechesis surrounding marriage. How do we communicate this sort of thing in a changing world that's going on at the same time as the sexual revolution and all sorts of great social changes? And so the challenges of the Catholic Church at the same time were the challenges of America as a whole. We see a massive increase in divorce through the 60s and the 70s and peaking right in 1979-ish, 1980. We see a lot of people start taking a negative view towards marriage. And so being able to sort of articulate a positive view within a changing culture is, of course, a great challenge. And it's going to be divisive. It's going to raise questions about what is, you know, what are relationships for? What is marriage for? What is my life for? And so all of that sort of tracks the overall movements in America and around the world broadly. So I don't have a lot of statistics back from then in terms of people's views. But today, I'd say marriage has a serious branding problem. When you sort of poll single young men and women, they have this view that marriage is a constricting institution, that married people generally are less happy. There's this view that married people and parents are less happy. And so it just, it's a challenge there because a lot of the times, most of the times, these views don't match up necessarily with the broader things that we can measure. It's something of a paradox where people have these views that marriage makes you miserable, but then married people on average are happy. Now, of course, a lot of people have experiences. They maybe experienced their parents divorcing or have all these sort of domestic challenges. That's not to sort of affect how, you know, or like you were saying, to sort of go at anyone who has these views. But right. It's a challenge. It just shows that today, communicating, whether in terms of what we do, which is we do a lot of statistics and we measure, you know, who is flourishing in America, communicating those things to also people's lived experiences, I mean, it's a bit of a challenge.
16: And we're speaking with Grant Bailey, who is the deputy director of the Get Married Initiative at the Institute for Family Studies, ifstudies.org. And that's where I'm reading the top lines for this study that's just recently published. You can dial in at 888-914-9149 if you'd like to join the conversation. Yeah, and this is, and again, the reason why we do all these things, the reason why we talk about all of these things is to, what's the right word, is to make the church attractive for those who really want to understand what sacramental marriage is, what a sacramental relationship is, and the necessity of putting God in the center of this. And I think that there's really positive data that comes out of this. For instance, those who do commit to a sacramental understanding of marriage generally tend to be a lot happier in their marriages, right? Those who are practicing the faith tend to be happier in their marriages because I would argue that they understand the nature and the purpose of marriage, maybe a little bit better than people who have a more secular view of this. And this is not just true of Catholics, it's also true of Protestants. Am I right?
17: Oh, yeah, this is true. So we were able to break it out based off what views of marriage that are generally considered orthodox, right? Like this idea that marriage is a permanent thing. And we found that, you know, spouses that viewed marriage as a permanent thing generally reported happier marriages. So this was true both for, you know, Catholics and Protestants. It's interesting here, right? It's not just belief. It's not just these views, but it's also practice. It's living it out. And so right. The other thing that we sort of saw, and a lot of these variables correlate with each other, but it wasn't necessarily identity of Catholic or Protestant, but it was actually attending church, right, frequently.
16: Right.
17: So these beliefs and these practices, they're basically impossible to pull apart from each other because they're really integrated. Just to sort of summarize for the listeners, we found that it was specifically church-going Catholics and church-going Protestants who had the highest sort of reported satisfactory marriages. They were more likely to say that their marriage was fair. They're more likely to be aligned in values with their spouse. And so it's just a lot of these things that come together and contribute to what we would sort of see as predictors of a happy marriage.
16: You know, it's a really interesting point, and I'm wondering that I think that there might be two dynamics involved there. One is that if you're married and you're going to church on a regular basis, you're more likely socializing with the other married couples that you meet at church, right? So you're formed more in that social pattern, and that matters, I think, in terms of stability of relationships, not just the marriages, but friendships as well. I know that, you know, because we've had this experience, when you find a really good parish environment, community, a parish community, I'd put it that way better, it's much easier to be a couple, right, rather than be two individuals that have different interests and different friend groups and that sort of thing. The other thing too is I think it focuses you more, and this may be more why the number, this may be more directly related to the numbers that you have here, is that the more that you're in that community rather than outside that community, the more you see what marriage is supposed to be. And the more you realize that, you know, you're actually doing this, and it can be, you know, it's a good support system for continuing to live your marriage in that sense. It's a little bit more difficult to break out of it too, which is good. That's a good thing. And I mean, I know that you're primarily dealing with numbers, but I'm curious as to what you see are the correlative aspects or correlative conditions that that match up with those numbers, that church-going Protestants and Catholics just seem to do better at marriage than non-church-going Catholics and Protestants.
17: Yeah, there's, see, these numbers, they sort of like pick out things like, oh, they attend church more. But of course, there's more than just attending church more. It's not walking through the, you know, church doors. Yeah,
16: there's no magic,
17: no magic at the
16: nave, right? And there is, of course. I, you know, there's lots of, you know, beautiful supernatural things that go on in the mass. I don't mean to, but I mean, that's not necessarily what's happening with the marriages.
17: Right. It forms your whole character and it forms your community. So this is more anecdotal, but sort of speaking with different young people, single people, you kind of get the sense sometimes that they're people living in different worlds. And in a very much it is the case that they're living in different worlds. I know in my experience, there's a lot of fantastic examples of people living out faithful marriages at the church that I go to. When I got married, we had a very fantastic, mentor couple who were living out their faith and they were able to sort of give us fantastic advice going into marriage, how to live it out. And they were a fantastic example. And we see like just numerous, examples of healthy, successful, faithful marriages. But when I speak to, a number of single people, to this is sort of mythic to them. They've never seen this. They don't know what that looks like. And that can lead to despair. They don't know where to sort of look for a spouse, all sorts of different things. And so that's one of those things where, you know, the church is a body and it is a group of people living together and it grows together and you flourish within that body. And so right. We can't sort of, you know, just measure it in terms of like, oh, if you go to church, you know, weekly, you're going to have a happy marriage. No, there's all sorts of things that go into it. And it's a very much a social thing.
16: Here's the thing that struck me. I was having a conversation once with a younger person who was getting married. This is maybe about 20 years ago, maybe 15 years ago. And I found out that they were getting married. And I said, wow, congratulations. You'll be surprised how happy this is going to make you. You know, if you found the right person and you're getting, you approach marriage correctly, this is wonderful. It's going to be fulfilling, enriching. And I think that it's, you're going to find that it's beautiful. And there was a silence. And this was a phone conversation. I can't remember who it was I was having the conversation with, but I remember the conversation clear as day. There was a silence for a moment. And he says, you're literally the only man that I've spoken to who speaks of marriage that way. And it was, and I was shocked. I was like, really? He says, oh yeah, everybody else's the reaction has been negative. And we talked a little bit about that. And I think that what it is, you know, fortunately I happen to be very married to a very good woman. So my life has been pretty good. But also I think it is how you're formed. How are you formed to look at marriage? What's the purpose of marriage? What is it that you're doing in marriage? And it doesn't mean that every day is going to be hearts and flowers, but I think that if you're formed in the Christian faith, and I would say especially Catholic because that's my experience, but certainly Christian Protestants, as you say, that they have very similar approaches to this. You tend to look at this at marriage as aspirational. This is what you want to do. You want to aspire to this. You want to have that life. That's the life that you're hoping to achieve. Whereas if you're formed in the secular vision of marriage, it's temporary. It's only as long as it suits you. It's only as long as you're, you know, happy, and I'm using scare quotes around happy. And I think that that's part of the reason why marriages fail is because people think that there's an exit clause right off the bat. And they're formed to think that this is not going to be a great experience unless you just get super lucky. I mean, part of it is how you approach this. And I think that's what your data shows too.
17: Yeah. Just to sort of put, it's sad, but we've seen a sort of loss of confidence, and especially so in the social media era since 2012, declines in the share of young adults who expect to get married. And that's a combination. There's people who don't sort of strive towards that ideal.
16: Right.
17: There's people who find it somewhat aspirational, like they would like to be married, but they don't sort of see a path forward. They don't either sort of see themselves as finding a partner on the other side or being a sort of attractive partner themselves. And so to your point on formation, there's just very different views within the sort of young person population. I used a survey called Monitoring the Future, which surveys 12th graders. And you even see that there, those who are sort of less religious or, you know, politically liberal are much less likely to say that they expect to get married and that they expect to have children than those who sort of identify as conservative or more religious. And so, of course, these expectations are going to matter, these sorts of views as they go through their lives, right, into their 20s and then into their early 30s and onwards, how they sort of conduct themselves, what they look for when they're dating. And that's going to sort of it's going to affect when you get married, who you get married to, and what that marriage looks like.
16: Again, we're speaking with Grant Bailey from the Institute for Family Studies, ifstudies.org, and we're taking a look at this really fascinating study that they've done. And I'm really only just digging into the top lines here. You should really go to ifstudies.org and read the report. I do want to touch in this last few minutes about the Catholic Church having real problems to address. And I think, again, the Synod in 2014 was talking about some of these things. In terms of catechesis, certainly, but let's talk a little bit about some of the problems that you discovered, that the IF studies discovered in the process of this study, because I think some of these are really necessary to air out and put on the table.
17: Yeah, so I guess one thing, and this applies to all of what we've talked about so far, we're talking about averages. And so when I right. say, like, for instance, you know, religious married people are happier on average, there's, of course, going to be a lot of exceptions to that. People that, you know, you might personally know. And it's not describing one person or other. It's just sort of population averages. And so we see that on the happy side. But we also see these challenges that you know, Catholics and Protestants are facing. I'll just sort of bring up two here. One is using this survey called the General Social Survey. We found that 25% of religious husbands said they regularly view pornography. And this is probably an underestimate, right? This is right. a problem with these sorts of surveys on pornography. They're always underestimating. So it's probably much higher than that. It's probably a much more prevalent thing. And this is somewhat of a ubiquitous struggle in the digital era where something like pornography is really just a few clicks away at any moment in someone's day. So that's a challenge that, you know, is we think a little less prevalent among religious, but still more than one would hope so. And the second thing is actually specifically for Catholics, we found that married Catholics with three or more children were less likely to feel supported. We looked at sort of happiness in marriage and all this sort of stuff, but we looked at as people with a lot of kids who are Catholic sort of struggle with this. And it wasn't sort of showing up on the Protestant side. So we wondered whether Catholic churches sort of fall short perhaps on supporting parents with large families.
16: Yeah, it's a great point because we encourage the large families, right? We want people to have children, to be open to life through this self-giving sacramental marriage, and then we don't do much about it when they do bring the large families into the pew and that sort of thing. And I take that as a real challenge to the Catholic parishes. The other parts of this, though, is I think living in the secular world as a person of faith, it's difficult to do, and you're going to have those struggles. And I think the real issue here again is how do you reach people who are living in that sense? Because this is just the same as maybe saying, how do you speak the gospel to people who are living in non-traditional family models. Again, this is what the bishops were challenged with in 2014. And the answer to this has got to be through love, right? To show people what a true sacramental relationship looks like and to catechize on this. And it's not easy. I mean, and people stumble and fall. But I think it's remarkable, though, that even with that, you're seeing people still report that they value the marriage, they value the sacramental nature of it. Sacramental, if you're talking about Catholics, you know, the spiritual nature of it, if you're talking about Protestants, probably, that they see the value in that. And I think that that's a remarkable signal of hope here in your data.
17: Yeah, and sort of on your earlier point, it's so important. When we look at this stuff, we don't want to be sort of triumphalist about marriage and, you know, all these people who don't get married and, you know, poor on them. Oftentimes we see these, like, breaking out on class basis, right? People who don't have a college degree, who are sort of make less income, that we see family collapse much more prevalent there. And that's not a sort of matter of, you know, them not choosing to get married, but there's large declines in social capital and the ability to get married. And so it really is both, it's an invitation, it's a reaching out, it's charity, as you said, that is something that, you know, is much more persuasive and helpful for getting people into a stable family life.
16: Indeed. We've been speaking with Grant Bailey, and go to ifstudies.org to check this out because it's really interesting. There's a lot of things that we could have been here for an hour discussing this, and there's just tremendously good information there, hopeful information and cautionary information. Grant Bailey, Deputy Director of Get Married Initiative at the Institute for Family Studies, ifstudies.org. Thanks for being with us today.
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16: 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I'm Ed Morrissey, filling in for Drew Mariani. We'll be right back.
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2: The abortion pill basically is just blocking progesterone to the baby. Progesterone is the life-sustaining hormone that every baby needs in order to grow. When moms have low progesterone, they end up miscarrying. I find a mom who has taken the abortion pill. 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The option is to take progesterone, continue to monitor that mom's progesterone levels, and time again, we have seen babies who have survived this.
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2: 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I have pictures on my phone of babies that we've reversed. 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
16: I'm Ed Morrissey filling in for Drew today, and that was Lila Rose speaking to Dr. Monique Ribeiro about the abortion pill and abortion pill reversals. We're going to get to that in just a moment. I do want to remind you that Advent is coming up fast. 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And so let's return back to the abortion pill reversal issue. Again, Dr. Monique Ribeiro was speaking about that with Lila Rose. That's what you just heard. We're going to talk now with Dr. George Delgado. He's the president of Steno Institute, a nonprofit research institute established in 2018 with a goal for furthering research, education, and awareness around abortion pill reversal. He's also the medical director of Culture of Life Family Services in San Diego. Dr. Delgado was one of the pioneers of abortion pill reversal and established the Abortion Pill Reversal Network in 2012. He has authored or co-authored 4 articles in peer-reviewed medical journals regarding abortion pill reversal and, I can never say this correctly, mifepristone abortion. You can find out more at stenoinstitute.org. Dr. George Delgado, you got to rescue me on this. Is it mifepristone? Did I pronounce that correctly?
5: That's correct, mifepristone. Thanks for having me.
16: It's great to have you on to talk about this. Look, I mean, we've talked about, you know, we've covered this story at Relevant Radio. I've talked with guests about this. I may have even spoken with you before about this. But I think that people still are not necessarily clear about the about abortion pills, actually, probably not even really clear about abortion pills, let alone the reversal. What are the mechanics of this and why the science allows you to be able to do an emergency reversal of this when mothers decide that they want to keep their babies?
5: Right. Yeah, and this lack of awareness is why I wrote the book Abortion Pill Reversal, A Second Chance at Choice, which is available at Ignatius.com. or on Amazon, or on the stenoinstitute.org. And it's written for the general public, and it gives explanations of what really happens with the abortion pill, how the abortion pill works, and then how we can help give a woman a second chance at choice. For those who change their minds, we allow them to attempt to save their babies, to reverse their chemical abortions, and we describe how safe and effective it is. Also have stories, firsthand accounts of women who've gone through the process, which are very heartwarming stories of women who have changed their minds and have saved their babies. It's a transformative process. If you think about it, a woman who would have aborted her baby now becomes the savior of her baby.
16: You know, and I think that, first off, we're obviously trying to get people to avoid taking the abortion pill in the first place. This is a potentially dangerous medication to take because it does a great deal of damage. And once you get past a certain stage of development, it can become fatal for not just the baby, but also for the mother. We've seen this before, and yet the FDA a couple of years ago really pushed this as a via mail abortion option and really exploded the use of this. And what is the percentage now of abortions in the United States that are chemical abortions? Because I think people would be shocked at that number too.
5: Yeah, so now my estimate and estimates of people I trust is at 70%, 7 out of 10 of all abortions.

0: it's legal, they should be told the truth. And the truth is that one very well done study in Finland showed that chemical abortion, the short term complications are 4 times greater than surgical abortions. Women need to know that. It's actually not safer than having a surgical abortion. Second thing was, there was a very large, well done study in the United States looking at real world insurance claims data. And they found that about 11% of the women who took the chemical abortion pill mifepristone had some sort of complication or had to go to the emergency department. So it's very significant. Women are not being told that.
1: And we had a case, I believe it was in Georgia, right? Or either Georgia or Florida. And this was from a couple of years ago where people were saying, well, this is because they outlawed abortion. And it wasn't, it had nothing to do with that. That supposedly that this woman didn't have access to emergency medical care when during this abortion pill induced abortion, but it was the fact that she had basically been missubscribed, I guess you could say. She had taken it when it was too far advanced, and it was much more of a risk. And so even when they do cover these cases, they tend to try to cover it in a way that I'm trying to think of the right word, basically shifts the blame or evades responsibility for those who are pushing the abortion pills as a viable option here.
0: Yeah, and they've done studies where they've looked at using mifepristone to help treat miscarriage, what we call missed miscarriage, when a woman's baby dies naturally, but then her body hasn't pushed it out.
1: Right.
0: And they've done that to try to establish it for non-abortion uses because they're concerned that mifepristone will be pulled off the market. And additionally, they're circulating many lies and spurious arguments about what happens in these pro-life states when abortion is banned. And they're saying that women's health suffers and that women don't get proper care for miscarriages and tubal pregnancy. That's absolutely false. All of the laws in these pro-life states have exceptions to explicitly state that you can treat women who have ectopic pregnancies or have miscarriages. And that is totally different. When you're treating a miscarriage, the baby's already dead. When you're treating an ectopic pregnancy, that's doing a treatment to save the life of the mother, that unfortunately also ends the life of the preborn baby, if the preborn baby is still alive, which usually it's not. And that's totally different from a woman who has a pregnancy and decides to end her pregnancy to kill her preborn baby. But they're trying to muddy the waters. They're circulating lies, and actually studies have shown that women in pro-life states, their health has not diminished, has not gotten worse with the advent of these pro-life laws since the Dobbs decision. So the contrary is true, and we need to stand up and speak the truth about this and not let their lies guide the narrative.
1: So let's talk about abortion pill reversal, the mechanics of that. And later in the, after we get done, we'll take a break after that, and then we'll get into some of the legal battles that you've been part of to try to keep this option open for women who do want that second shot at choice. Mechanics of the abortion pill reversal, how does that work, and how solid is that scientifically?
0: Scientifically, it's very, very solid. And the way it works is that, well, we know that progesterone is the hormone essential for pregnancy. It's called progesterone for a reason. It's an acronym for progestational steroid quinone. So it's for the pregnancy, progestation. Without adequate progesterone levels, every woman would miscarry her pregnancy. And the mifepristone, what it does in affecting abortion is it blocks the effects of the progesterone. It blocks those receptors so progesterone can't do the good things it's supposed to do. One of the most important good things progesterone does is I call it the super glue of the placenta. It keeps the placenta very well adhered to the wall of the uterus so the preborn baby can get oxygen, hydration, and nutrition from the mother and pass discharge waste products back to the mother. Well, when that mifepristone blocks the effects of the progesterone, in the sense that super glue dissolves and the placenta separates from the wall of the uterus, thereby leading to the death of a preborn baby. So that's how mifepristone abortion works. But how does abortion pill reversal work? Well, we know that there's a competition at the receptor. The mifepristone blocks the receptor, but it also comes on and off the receptor. So if we give supplemental progesterone levels, then there are more of the good guy molecules, or I call the good guy keys, lined up so that the second the mifepristone comes off a receptor, it's more likely that a progesterone molecule will land on that receptor and activate it,

0: and keep that super glue well adhered so that the placenta does not separate from the wall of the uterus. And we keep the progesterone supplementation going until the mifepristone washes out of the system and for a while longer to allow for any recovery that needs to take place. That, in a nutshell, is how abortion pill reversal works.
1: Generally speaking, the intervention is between the first and second pill of the abortion pill regimen, right? But is it possible after taking the second pill to rescue the pregnancy?
0: So, yes, primarily we're speaking of reversing the first drug, mifepristone,
1: right.
0: But we have had experience in reversing both drugs when a woman has taken both drugs. And, in fact, in Mexico, where they mostly use just the second drug, misoprostol, there are some doctors who've had good experience in reversing the effects of misoprostol using progesterone and another drug that relaxes smooth muscle. So we didn't used to think that we could reverse misoprostol, but the experience in Mexico and the experience here in the United States with a few cases has been very helpful and encouraging. And a recent study in mice showing that progesterone actually does reverse some of the molecular and biochemical effects of misoprostol, the second drug, and that in these mice, giving the progesterone with the misoprostol led to fewer abortions. So it did reverse and combat the effects of it. So it actually does reverse some of the effects of misoprostol. But for the mifepristone, it's a direct antidote because the mifepristone and the progesterone compete for the very same receptor.
1: Again, we're speaking with Dr. George Delgado. We're going to take a quick break. When we come back, we're going to talk about some of the other ways that Dr. George Delgado is fighting to keep this option in front of women in places like California. We're going to talk about his legal battles there and what's next for the Steno Institute. I'm Ed Morrissey, filling in for Drew Mariani. We'll be right back.
2: Women need to know that the pro-life community will love and support them long after the child is born. And that's why there are well over 3,400 community-based pregnancy care centers across America.
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4: This is Archbishop Timothy Broglio of the Archdiocese for the Military Services of the United States of America. Let us pray. Remember, O most gracious Virgin Mary, that never was it known that anyone who fled to thy protection, implored thy help, or sought thy intercession was left unaided. 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O Mother of the Word incarnate, despise not my petitions, but in thy mercy, hear and answer me. 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
1: 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I'm Ed Morrissey of HotAir.com, filling in for Drew today. 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We always want to know how we can pray for you. And you can go to the Drew Mariani Show Twitter feed. That's at Drew Mariani Show on Twitter or X, if you prefer, and give us your prayer intentions that way. We are going to gather all of those up at the top of the hour for the Chapel of the Divine Mercy on the feast day of Our Lady of Champions. So I got to do the feast day of Our Lady of Saint Faustina, excuse me, on Monday. I get a chance to do the feast day of Our Lady of Champion today. I am very blessed to be able to do these things. I look forward to praying with all of you at the top of the hour. Right now, we're speaking with Dr. George Delgado of the Steno Institute. We're talking about the abortion pill and abortion pill reversals, and some of his. We're going to talk about some of his legal fights to make sure that abortion pill reversal is an acknowledged option for women who have regrets about taking the abortion, starting the abortion pill regimen. But Dr. Delgado, let's talk a little bit about why you're receiving such pushback from the abortion industry. The medical abortion complex seems determined to shut you down, even while they're talking about choice, right? Even while they're talking about options for women. This is a clear option for a woman who has decided that she regrets taking a pill, and they're pushing back so hard against you. It can't just be financial incentives here that are in play.
0: Well, you know, at first I was quite puzzled why these people who call themselves pro-choice would be against a second chance at choice. But I think I finally was convinced that it is both financial for them and ideologic. And there was a quote in an online platform called Slate, where they interviewed Dr. Daniel Grossman. Dr. Grossman is a professor at UCSF. He's also part of the Bixby Center in San Francisco, which has been accused of being an abortion colonizer, of spreading abortion and contraception to third world countries, sort of imposing it on them. And he was quoted as saying something to the effect that he thought that with abortion pill reversal, if a woman was getting progesterone under medical supervision, he thought it would be safe. So that first part was fine. He's essentially saying that what we're doing is safe because we always provide the highest level of medical care and medical supervision. But then he went on to say that he was concerned that if people heard about this, that it might exaggerate the prevalence of abortion regret. So I thought, bingo, there it is. Right. They know that if we know that some women change their minds after starting the chemical abortion process, that blows a huge hole in their narrative that abortion is a great good for all women, because if it were such a great good, why would some women change their minds? And that's exactly why they're coming after us with gangbusters. And you talked about the legal proceedings, and you know there are several things that were made public during the legal proceedings. And one was that after the publication of our big study in 2018, which was over 500 women who had undergone abortion pill reversal, that the sort of the medical abortion complex stakeholders, including a lot of these researchers and people from Danko Laboratories, the manufacturer of Mifeprex, the brand name of Mifepristone, held a meeting in New York and came up with talking points on how they would address the study. So it's a very well-coordinated effort. They really are concerned about this, and they really want to squash us as much as possible. My colleague, Dr. Donna Harrison, at one point told me that we had poked the bear. And I think, indeed, we have poked the bear. And the bear is quite angry because the bear doesn't want to lose market share. The bear doesn't want to lose revenue. And the bear cares so much about the abortion ideology. It's a false god to them.
1: I think that's exactly what it is. It's almost like a sacrament to them. And being able to reverse the sacrament is a heresy. I think, I think that is exactly the dynamic that is going on, because it makes absolutely no sense to say, look, I mean, you can choose this, and if you choose, if you decided that you chose wrong, I would think it would be even a selling point to say, hey, look, you know, if you choose it and then suddenly you decide that it was the wrong choice for you, hey, we can fix that for you too, so you don't need to worry about it so much. That to me is a real tell as to what the true motivations are behind the abortion pill and the medical abortion complex, as you put it. Tell us a little about your legal fights, though, because obviously with all this, you know, it's a massive industry, and they have a lot of money, and they are willing to fight for it. And, you know, Steno Institute and some of the people who are trying to push back against this are the Davids against the Goliath here. So tell us a little bit about your legal fight. Yeah.
0: Yeah, so the state attorney generals in both New York and California, were both very politically motivated and ambitious, have sued Heartbeat International, which is a great pro-life organization that runs the abortion pill reversal hotline and network that I started in 2012, and additionally suing clinics in those areas that have been offering abortion pill reversal. In California, they picked on a clinic in the Bay Area because they thought they'd get a more liberal judge there, and that was Real Options in the San Francisco Bay Area. And that trial concluded several weeks ago. I was one of the expert witnesses, and what they were charging was that the people offering abortion pill reversal were partaking in unfair and untrue business practices, and were offering medical false advertising and offering false medical treatments. And they even put up a website and a 1-800 number to recruit people who were, quote, harmed by abortion pill reversal. And in the end, they got zero complaints to that hotline. And they also didn't have any witnesses at the trial, women claiming that they were harmed by abortion pill reversal. On the other hand, our side, we had three women testifying that they were very grateful that they had abortion pill reversal and how happy they were with it. And additionally, there was a letter stating great pleasure and support of abortion pill reversal by other women who had undergone abortion pill reversal treatments, and there were 200 women who signed that letter. And I found that the arguments on our side were very compelling. The science supports abortion pill reversal. The women who have gone through it support it. There have been over 8,000 babies saved by abortion pill reversal, and the arguments that the state brought forward were really very, very flimsy. So we're going to wait now. In the meantime, we are also waiting on another decision at the Ninth Circuit, because Culture of Life Family Services, a nonprofit in San Diego, where I'm the medical director, we decided that we weren't going to sit around and wait for this other case. We decided to sue the state of California in federal court, where we thought we would get a more fair trial. And that case is now in the Ninth Circuit Court Appeals. And the state judge in the Heartbeat International case decided, well, he's going to wait to see what the Ninth Circuit says before he gives his decision. And that's probably pretty wise on his part. So these cases have now been linked. The New York case is kind of linked because the way the legal proceedings have gone there, they're kind of waiting to see what happens out here. So I think it's pretty much going to all fall together, and we're hopeful that we will get a positive decision. If not, of course, we will go all the way to the U.S. Supreme Court, and then that will decide it for the whole country, so that there will be no more nonsense lawsuits, this waging of lawfare against this treatment that's safe and effective, and that women are very happy to have the option to avail themselves.
1: You know, we got a couple of minutes, so let's talk about safe and effective just really quickly, just to give people an idea. You know, this is really, I mean, it's really an emergency rescue regimen to try to stop the effects of this two-stage abortion pill process. How effective, what's the percentage effectiveness rate of stopping these using this abortion pill reversal regimen, and what side effects or negative impacts have women reported because of this?
0: Yes. So we've had two large studies now, one with over 500 women, one with over 700. And there have been other smaller studies, one by us and some by Dr. Joe Turner out of Australia. And the successful reversal rates range from 55 to 68%. So
1: That's
0: very,
1: amazing.
0: Very good reversal rate.
1: Yeah, very good.
0: Yeah, and then the in our last study of over 700 women, the safety data were very good, less than 5% of complications. Only two women required blood transfusions, very low hospitalization rate, and no increased risk of birth defects, no maternal deaths, nothing serious, very little need for antibiotics. So we have demonstrated very clearly that abortion pill reversal is very safe, and of course it's effective. So there's no reason not to offer it. We're going to continue studying it and to fine-tune our protocols, of course, but we want everyone to know that the women do have a second chance of choice if they change their minds after starting the chemical abortion process.
1: Well, I thank you very much for your efforts here. Thank you very much for the lives that you have saved through the abortion pill reversal process. This is Dr. George Delgado, Steno Institute. Go check out Steno Institute at stenoinstitute.org. Thank you very much, Dr. George Delgado, for being our guest today. Coming up next, the Chaplet of Divine Mercy, 888-914-9149. If you'd like to join us, 888-914-9149. I'm Ed Morrissey, filling in for Drew. We'll be right back.
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12: 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Hurricane Isaias is set to reach the western Florida Panhandle coast this evening. The National Hurricane Center reports Isaias remains a Category 3 storm and is about 145 miles southeast of the Mississippi River. A hurricane warning is in effect from Louisiana to the Florida Panhandle. President Trump says gas prices will start coming down soon. He made the comment while referencing the war in Iran during remarks at a Columbus Day event he hosted at the White House on Friday.
16: Oh, that's going to be over very soon. And prices are going to come tumbling down.
12: Trump said Americans will see gas prices below $2 a gallon. He noted that he saw gas prices in Iowa at $1.95 and $1.85 a gallon just before the start of the Iran war. AAA reported Friday's national average for a gallon of regular gas ticked up to $4.37. Football Hall of Famer Mike Ditka has passed away at the age of 86. His family announced the news Friday. Former NFL player and coach Ron Rivera remembered Ditka, who he played under when the Chicago Bears won Super Bowl XX.
17: He's a tremendous man who, you know, had a tremendous career, became an icon, and really just lived his life as the epitome of what it can be if you can come in and have success and work hard at it.
12: As a player, he was drafted fifth overall by the Bears in the 1961 draft. And a British woman has pleaded not guilty to five new charges over silent prayer outside an abortion clinic. A judge allowed prosecutors to replace a previous charge against Isabel Vaughn Spruce after finding it was improperly drafted. The charges stem from a national law banning attempts to influence abortion decisions within 150 meters of clinics. Vaughn Spruce's attorneys say the prosecution violates her religious freedom and human rights. Her trial is set for January of 2027. This is listener-supported Relevant Radio.
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0: 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I'm Ed Morrissey filling in for Drew today, and welcome to the Chaplet of Divine Mercy. 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We're always looking for ways to pray for you, to pray with you. We know that you're praying with us, and we feel that we really appreciate it. And you can also go, if you're on X or Twitter, you can go to the Drew Mariani Show account, at Drew Mariani Show. Leave us your prayer intentions there. You can tag me, at Ed Morrissey, along with that. And Nick, our producer Nick, will be checking on that and making sure that we get a chance to pray with you and mention your prayer intentions on the air. So be sure to do that as well. Joining me today to pray the Chaplet of Divine Mercy is Mary Beth Head. She is, I believe, the donor. I'm always going to get this wrong. The donor coordinator, is that correct? Do I have that right?
1: Donor relations coordinator.
0: Donor relations coordinator.
1: Yes.
0: Yeah, this is what happens when you misplace your notes.
1: Oh, that's okay. It's good to be back praying with you, Ed. It has been a while,
0: and I am very glad to be praying with you. Do you have any prayer intentions that you would like to mention today?
1: I do. I wanted to pray for my 7-year-old nephew, Reese, who lives in Florida. He asked me to pray for his teacher and his class, and he'll also be making his first communion in the spring.
0: Nice.
1: So I want to lift him up as well. He's my little buddy, and just that God would keep him happy and holy and healthy.
0: Oh, that's lovely. Nothing better than that.
1: You know, he's a cutie.
0: Mass, yeah. You go to Mass, and you see all these kids, and they're just – they're dressed the way that we know we're all supposed to dress, but don't at Mass.
1: I know. And they're so cute.
0: They're so cute, and they're just, it's so wonderful. It's just
1: so sweet really and innocent, too. There's just something about little communicants.
0: It's just wonderful. So I love it when we have those happen during the year. You know, obviously around Easter and that sort of thing, you're going to get those anyway, but that's wonderful. That's a great prayer intention. I have a couple of prayer intentions. I always pray for my wife, Marcia, because she is a huge prayer warrior. She does this every day. She's always praying along with the Chaplet of Divine Mercy, and for my parish community here in Waco and at St. Jerome's. They're wonderful people, just such a welcoming, loving community, and we are so blessed to have them in our lives. But one other thing, one of the people who works for me is in the Florida Panhandle, and of course we've got Hurricane Isaias, I think it is, that is bearing down on the Florida Panhandle and Alabama. And you know, a couple of years ago, we lost one of our colleagues in Houston during a hurricane and extended power outage. And she had passed away, but nobody knew about it because all the power was out and there was no communication. So I want to pray for my friend and colleague who is there and her family, that everybody comes through safely and everybody in the path of the hurricane finds their way to safety, and that the damage is minimal, and that people are able to continue being happy and healthy in that area. And I know it's going to be difficult for the next few days, but we're going to be praying for them, praying for everybody who's impacted by that. So those are my intentions going into this, and I know that there are plenty of people who are still calling in with theirs, 888-914-9149, and we would love to have you on air to share your prayer intentions with us and with all of the Relevant Radio audience. So let's begin in the name of the Father, and of the Son, and of the Holy Spirit.
1: Amen.
0: You expired, Jesus, but the source of life gushed forth for souls, and the ocean of mercy opened up for the whole world. O fount of life, unfathomable divine mercy, envelop the whole world and empty yourself out upon us. O blood and water, which gushed forth from the heart of Jesus as a fount of mercy for us,
1: I trust in you.
0: O blood and water, which gushed forth from the heart of Jesus as a fount of mercy for us,
1: I trust in you.
0: O blood and water, which gushed forth from the heart of Jesus as a fount of mercy for us,
1: I trust in you.
0: Our Father, who art in heaven, hallowed be thy name. Thy kingdom come, thy will be done on earth as it is in heaven.
1: Give us this day our daily bread, and forgive us our trespasses, as we forgive those who trespass against us. And lead us not into temptation, but deliver us from evil. Amen.
0: Amen. Hail Mary, full of grace, the Lord is with thee. Blessed art thou amongst women, and blessed is the fruit of thy womb, Jesus.
1: Holy Mary, Mother of God, pray for us sinners now and at the hour of our death. Amen.
0: I believe in God, the Father Almighty, creator of heaven and earth, and in Jesus Christ, his only Son, our Lord, who was conceived by the Holy Spirit, born of the Virgin Mary, suffered under Pontius Pilate, was crucified, died, and was buried. He descended into hell. On the third day he rose again from the dead. He ascended into heaven and is seated at the right hand of God the Father Almighty. From there he will come to judge the living and the dead.
1: I believe in the Holy Spirit, the Holy Catholic Church, the communion of saints, the forgiveness of sins, the resurrection of the body, and life everlasting. Amen.
0: Amen. For our first decade, let's go to Bob in Philadelphia. Bob, how can we pray for you today?
2: Hi, Relevant. Thank you for taking my call. I wanted to pray for my my parish pastor, Father Anthony Janton, Our Lady Help of Christians. He's going in for heart valve surgery on Monday, and he has a retirement set. He's put his papers in. He's of that age. So great guy, great parish priest, great pastor. So, I wanted to get some prayers going for him,
0: Amen. Amen. And Bob, thank you very much. We always like to pray for the priests, right?
2: Absolutely.
0: They work so hard and serve their entire lives for us. And so it's a real privilege to pray for them. And Bob, thank you so much for doing that. And thank you for trusting us with your prayer intentions today.
2: Thank you.
0: Eternal Father, I offer you the body and blood, soul and divinity of your dearly beloved Son, our Lord Jesus Christ,
1: in atonement for our sins and those of the whole world.
0: For the sake of his sorrowful passion,
1: have mercy on us and on the whole world.
0: For the sake of his sorrowful passion,
1: have mercy on us and on the whole world.
0: For the sake of his sorrowful passion,
1: have mercy on us and on the whole world.
0: For the sake of his sorrowful passion,
1: have mercy on us and on the whole world.
0: For the sake of his sorrowful passion,
1: have mercy on us and on the whole world.
0: For the sake of his sorrowful passion,
1: have mercy on us and on the whole world.
0: For the sake of his sorrowful passion,
1: have mercy on us and on the whole world.
0: For the sake of his sorrowful passion,
1: have mercy on us and on the whole world.
0: For the sake of his sorrowful passion,
1: have mercy on us and on the whole world.
0: For the sake of his sorrowful passion,
1: have mercy on us and on the whole world.
0: For our second decade, let's go to Joe in Ocala, Florida. Joe, how can we pray for you today?
3: Thank you for taking my call. I'm calling to ask all the listeners to pray for the repose of the soul of Father Patrick O'Doherty. He's our pastor at Queen of Peace Catholic Church in Ocala, Florida. He passed away earlier this morning in the early morning hours. A wonderful man. He was ordained in 1970, and he's been the only pastor that Queen of Peace has had since it was established in 1987.
0: Wow.
3: Good man, very, very, very full of wisdom and witty, and just fun to be around. And we're going to miss him. So. And we hope and pray that in God's mercy that he receives his soul and says, well done, good and faithful servant.
0: Joe, thank you so much. I'm so sorry for your loss. And so sorry for the loss of your entire parish, the Queen of Peace Parish in Ocala, Florida. Thank you so much for letting us know and allowing us to pray for his soul and pray for all of you as well as you're grieving the loss of this very good shepherd. And I know that wherever he is at, he's praying for us. He's with the Lord. That's where he's at. And I know he's praying for you as well. Eternal Father, I offer you the body and blood, soul and divinity of your dearly beloved Son, our Lord Jesus Christ,
1: in atonement for our sins and those of the whole world.
0: For the sake of his sorrowful passion,
1: have mercy on us and on the whole world.
0: For the sake of his sorrowful passion,
1: have mercy on us and on the whole world.
0: For the sake of his sorrowful passion,
1: have mercy on us and on the whole world.
0: For the sake of his sorrowful passion,
1: have mercy on us and on the whole world.
0: For the sake of his sorrowful passion,
1: have mercy on us and on the whole world.
0: For the sake of his sorrowful passion,
1: have mercy on us and on the whole world.
0: For the sake of his sorrowful passion,
1: have mercy on us and on the whole world.
0: For the sake of his sorrowful passion,
1: have mercy on us and on the whole world.
0: For the sake of his sorrowful passion,
1: have mercy on us and on the whole world.
0: For the sake of his sorrowful passion,
1: have mercy on us and on the whole world.
0: Before we get to the third decade, let's check in with Nick to find out who we're praying for through the website and through our social media streams. Nick.
4: Thanks, Ed. One listener is praying for daughters behind the wheel of their driving test this afternoon and for the repose of the soul of my cousin Zach, who passed away 2 years ago today. Paul is asking prayers for us Floridians that are in the path of the hurricane, that we will remain safe and our homes not be damaged. Cheryl is praying for friend Sharon, who had knee replacement surgery this week and had complications and has now been admitted to the ICU. Geraldine is praying for her husband Kevin's ablation on the 15th of this month. Her son, Dr. Mike, who is a double kidney cancer survivor, now at stage 4 with no work. Lori is praying for her mother, who has dizziness and erratic blood pressure. Finally, Bertha is praying for her brother, who has cancer, prayers that he will be healed, and for all the souls in purgatory.
0: Amen. I'm just going to just double check to make sure that there actually is one here too. I'm not sure if we got this, but urgent prayers for the soul of Randy S. He just unexpectedly died 48 hours ago. I guess in my broken heart, we were off on in a relationship for nearly 10 years. Just had his 54th birthday and struggled with mental health. Another one, pray for 88-year-old Judy. Her artery was nicked during a heart valve procedure, and they're not going to repair it surgically because of the risk. Prayers for her continued healing without complications and for Abby experiencing complications with her first pregnancy. One from our friend Peter, who is praying for his brother-in-law, Johnny, stage 4 cancer in County Offaly, Ireland. So we're going to join all those prayers. I'm glad I looked, because generally speaking, I forget to do that. So I'm glad I looked.
4: I'm glad you did too.
0: Yes. All right. Let's go to Leonora in Santa Fe, New Mexico, for her third decade. Leonora, how can we pray for you today?
5: I'm going to have to pray for one of my customers. I'm a letter carrier, and he's gone through 8 surgeries for his knee. They found some bad infection. They're trying to amputate his leg. He's got 2 toes already amputated, but I'm asking for a complete healing so he doesn't have to amputate his leg. For my daughter, Beverly, for her health and her heart, and for all you guys at Relevant Radio and your families, you are so blessed.
0: Well, thank you so much, Leonora, and thank you so much for praying for your letter carrying, for your customer on your letter route. Thank you so much for bringing that to us today, Leonora, and God bless you as well. Eternal Father, I offer you the body and blood, soul, and divinity of your dearly beloved Son, our Lord Jesus Christ,
1: in atonement for our sins and those of the whole world.
0: For the sake of his sorrowful passion,
1: have mercy on us and on the whole world.
0: For the sake of his sorrowful passion,
1: have mercy on us and on the whole world.
0: For the sake of his sorrowful passion,
1: have mercy on us and on the whole world.
0: For the sake of his sorrowful passion,
1: have mercy on us and on the whole world.
0: For the sake of his sorrowful passion,
1: have mercy on us and on the whole world.
0: For the sake of his sorrowful passion,
1: have mercy on us and on the whole world.
0: For the sake of his sorrowful passion,
1: have mercy on us and on the whole world.
0: For the sake of his sorrowful passion,
1: have mercy on us and on the whole world.
0: For the sake of his sorrowful passion,
1: have mercy on us and on the whole world.
0: For the sake of his sorrowful passion,
1: have mercy on us and on the whole world.
0: Let's go to Carrie in Midland, Texas. Carrie, how can we pray for you today?
6: First of all, I want to say, hi, Mary Beth. You prayed with me when our friend Marcus died.
1: Oh, hi.
6: Hi. We just need peace in this home. You guys have been praying for us for our journey, for my daughter to move down from Washington and us to move up from Southeast Texas and all move to Midland. And we were praying for a house and everything, and we got that. But this has been disastrous. My daughter broke up with her husband and was going through a hard time. We thought it would be better if we all just lived together and everything. We thought we were going to have some good opportunities here, but she hasn't been able to find a good paying job. Everything is so expensive here. She's depressed and angry all the time, and no matter what I do, I cannot say the right thing. I try to comfort her, I try to tell her it's been hard for us too. And no matter what I say, it's wrong. And we have absolutely no peace in this home. And we're going broke. And I just wanted to be a good mom to her and show her the love of Jesus. And I feel like I've failed that big time. I don't know. We just need peace and financial miracles.
0: I am so sorry, Carrie. I'm so sorry for your struggle. We're definitely going to keep you in our hearts and in our prayers and your whole family. And it's a lovely prayer for peace in the house. I mean, that is where peace has to start. Carrie, thank you so much for your call. And thank you for allowing us to pray for you and to pray with you. Let's try to get a couple extra callers in on this decade. Let's go to Janet in Erie, Colorado. Janet, how can we pray for you today?
7: Oh, this is Tana. We're going to pray for Gianna's growth plate, that it does not prematurely close after her fracture. We're getting an MRI today.
0: Well, that's a great prayer, and thank you very much. Was it Gianna? I'm sorry, that we're praying for?
7: Gianna. That's who we're praying for.
0: All right. Thank you very much. Let's go to Alex in Chicago, Illinois. Alex, how can we pray for you today?
8: How's it going? I'm calling in with a praise report. I was praying for a promotion, and I received it. So I'm just thankful, right? I did doubt at a moment, which I feel bad about, but I think that's just God, you know, letting me know, like, hey, everything's going to be all right as long as you trust in me.
0: Well, that's wonderful. Thank you so much for sharing that with us, Alex. It's great news, and congratulations to you, and thank you for sharing that with us today. Let's go to George in Scranton, Pennsylvania. George, how can we pray for you today?
9: I'd like prayers for Audrey. She's 14 years old, and she will be going through open-heart surgery on the 16th to repair a hole in her heart. Please ask for the intercession of St. John of God.
0: Absolutely, George, and thank you very much for calling that in. Thank you for praying with us today. Eternal Father, I offer you the body and blood, soul and divinity of your dearly beloved Son, our Lord Jesus Christ.
1: In atonement for our sins and those of the whole world.
0: For the sake of his sorrowful passion.
1: Have mercy on us and on the whole world.
0: For the sake of his sorrowful passion.
1: Have mercy on us and on the whole world.
0: For the sake of his sorrowful passion.
1: Have mercy on us and on the whole world.
0: For the sake of his sorrowful passion.
1: Have mercy on us and on the whole world.
0: For the sake of his sorrowful passion.
1: Have mercy on us and on the whole world.
0: For the sake of his sorrowful passion.
1: Have mercy on us and on the whole world.
0: For the sake of his sorrowful passion.
1: Have mercy on us and on the whole world.
0: For the sake of his sorrowful passion.
1: Have mercy on us and on the whole world.
0: For the sake of his sorrowful passion.
1: Have mercy on us and on the whole world.
0: For the sake of his sorrowful passion.
1: Have mercy on us and on the whole world.
0: For our fifth decade, let's start with Ralph in Palmdale, California. Ralph, how can we pray for you today?
10: Oh, thank you so much, Ed. God bless you guys. I got a couple of cases going on, a workman's comp case and a case against our solar panel company. And then also we're trying to get a loan modification. So it would just be prayer that if those things go well, then everything might work out in our lives right now, because if those things don't go well, I'm not sure what's going to happen. My beautiful wife is also praying for her aches and pains, because she hasn't worked since April and I haven't worked for a couple of months. So just thank you so much for all you guys do. This chapter has never let me down. God bless you guys.
0: God bless you, Ralph, and God bless your faith. And thank you so much for trusting us with your prayers today and for being with us on the Chaplet of Divine Mercy. Let's take some other calls here on the fifth decade. Let's go to Charles in Orange County, California. Charles, how can we pray for you today?
11: Yes, thank you so very much. God bless you all. Listen, we have Hurricane Rachel coming in, or Tropical Storm Rachel, and right now the storm surge is so high, it's ripping apart homes in Long Beach, as well as many parts of Newport Beach is 3 feet submerged. It's up and down the coast, and they're saying a storm surge of 7 foot waves on top of Kelvin waves, and it's going to be really bad. We've never experienced this before. Probably in the 30s there was a hurricane, but it's really, really bad, and this one is going to be really nasty. I mean, there are homes being torn apart right now in Long Beach, and Newport looks wicked. It's really bad looking.
0: Wow.
11: So anyway, deep all prayers, probably going to go all the way down to the border. And, you know, they really haven't done an accurate job here notifying people ahead of time, which I'm really perturbed. I do have meteorology background. So but this looks really super bad. So please pray for everybody up and down the coast. And the storm's supposed to hit tomorrow.
0: Absolutely. You know, we got the other storm in the Gulf too. So I mean, we've got both of these at the same time. And I grew up out there. I grew up in Orange County, so I know exactly what you're talking about. Those types of I don't think I've ever even heard of that out there, Charles. So thank you very much for bringing it to the prayers today. We're going to make sure that we pray very hard for everybody to get out of the way of danger as well. Hopefully the warnings will pick up. Let's go to Joanne in New York. Joanne, how can we pray for you today?
12: Yes, hi. I'm praying for my son, Greg, who has an important job interview on Monday and a test that goes with it. So I pray that the Holy Spirit may guide him and he can finally find his job. And I'm also praying for myself for guidance. I am a high school math teacher and I'm concerned about I have a student who is transgender and, it's very difficult. I don't know how to react. I'm afraid that I might say the wrong thing. So I'm praying for guidance and I'm very confused and worried about him and excuse myself. So
0: absolutely,
12: that's what I'm praying for, guidance, please.
0: We'll pray for the Holy Spirit to give you inspiration, Joanne. Thank you so much for calling in. Absolutely. Yes. Very difficult. These are very difficult and confusing times. And thanks for praying with us about this today. Let's go to Sarah in Lodi, California. Sarah, how can we pray for you today?
13: Hi. Thank you so much. I'm calling to ask for prayers for my husband, Ralph. He's been battling cancer for about 10 years. He has stage 4 cancer. And he just had a surgery on Monday. And usually he bounces back really well, but this has just been really hard and he's in a lot of pain and the future, we don't really know what he's done a lot more than we were anticipating. So I'm just praying for his healing. He's just hurting and it's all very unclear. We have two little ones and so please just pray for him.
0: Sir. And we're going to pray for both of you, Sarah. Thank you so much for praying with us. And we'll be praying for you both and for your children. Let's go to Rich in Hartford, Wisconsin. How can we pray for you today, Rich?
14: Yeah, thank you. My mother passed away 3 hours ago.
0: I'm so sorry.
14: God bless Relevant Radio.
0: I am so sorry. And yes, absolutely. Doris, I think, was her name. Is that correct? Doris, we'll be praying for the repose of Doris's soul and praying for your entire family. Thank you for joining us today and joining our prayer. One last caller. Let's go to Margaret in Staten Island, New York. Margaret, how can we pray for you today?
15: Thank you for taking my call. We're praying for Deacon Mike. He's having surgery on Monday at 6 a.m. And always prayers for all of you at Relevant Radio and all the intentions that are called in.
0: Oh, thank you, Margaret. And Deacon Mike, hope Deacon Mike is going to pull through the surgery. We're going to definitely pray for him. Thank you for calling in. Eternal Father, I offer you the body and blood, soul and divinity of your dearly beloved Son, our Lord Jesus Christ.
1: In atonement for our sins and those of the whole world.
0: For the sake of his sorrowful passion.
1: Have mercy on us and on the whole world.
0: For the sake of his sorrowful passion.
1: Have mercy on us and on the whole world.
0: For the sake of his sorrowful passion.
1: Have mercy on us and on the whole world.
0: For the sake of his sorrowful passion.
1: Have mercy on us and on the whole world.
0: For the sake of his sorrowful passion.
1: Have mercy on us and on the whole world.
0: For the sake of his sorrowful passion.
1: Have mercy on us and on the whole world.
0: For the sake of his sorrowful passion.
1: Have mercy on us and on the whole world.
0: For the sake of his sorrowful passion.
1: Have mercy on us and on the whole world.
0: For the sake of his sorrowful passion.
1: Have mercy on us and on the whole world.
0: For the sake of his sorrowful passion.
1: Have mercy on us and on the whole world.
0: Holy God, Holy Mighty One, Holy Immortal One.
1: Have mercy on us and on the whole world.
0: Holy God, Holy Mighty One, Holy Immortal One.
1: Have mercy on us and on the whole world.
0: Holy God, Holy Mighty One, Holy Immortal One.
1: Have mercy on us and on the whole world.
0: Eternal God, in whom mercy is endless and the treasury of compassion inexhaustible, look kindly upon us and increase your mercy in us, that in difficult moments we might not despair nor become despondent, but with great confidence submit ourselves to your holy will, which is love and mercy itself. Jesus, I trust in you. Jesus, I trust in you. Jesus, I trust in you. Holy Mary,
1: pray for us.
0: Holy Mother of God,
1: pray for us.
0: Holy Virgin of Virgins,
1: pray for us.
0: Our Lady of Champion,
1: pray for us.
0: Saint Joseph,
1: pray for us.
0: Saint John Paul II,
1: pray for us.
0: Saint Maximilian Kolbe,
1: pray for us.
0: Saint Ignatius of Loyola,
1: pray for us.
0: Saint Faustina,
1: pray for us.
0: All you angels and saints,
1: pray for us.
0: In the name of the Father, and of the Son, and of the Holy Spirit.
1: Amen.
0: Amen. Mary Beth Head, thank you so much for being my prayer partner today. It's so lovely to pray with you
1: again.
0: Yes,
1: thank you, Ed.
0: And it's just such an honor to be able to do this while, you know, Drew is out, and it's just a blessing that I'm part of this. So I am so blessed. At any rate, thank you everyone who called in. If we didn't get to your intention, rest assured that we're praying for you. We're praying for all of you. And thank you so much for those of you who did participate today. It was truly an honor to serve in that manner in the prayer of in the Chaplet of Divine Mercy. I'm Ed Morrissey, filling in for Drew Mariani. We'll be right back.
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0: Welcome back, everyone. I'm Ed Morrissey of HotAir.com, filling in for Drew today and having a great time, I'm telling you. it's such a blessing to be here and to be part of the Relevant Radio team. And just engaging with everybody. It's just such a wonderful experience. We've still got some great content coming up. Next hour, we're going to have Peter Granich talk about the markets, talk about this bond crisis. This is going to be right up Peter's alley. So I want to really pick his brain about the bond crisis, what that means for us, for those of us who are, you know, looking at retirement accounts and investments, and what he thinks we should be looking at. We've got Christian Toto coming up to talk to us about what's going on at the box office, and maybe two of the biggest bombs of the year are going to come out in rapid succession. Christian Toto's got something to say about both Digger and The Social Reckoning, so that should be an interesting conversation. He may also be able to tell us a couple of movies that we'll want to see at the box office this weekend. By the way, before I forget, we're also talking about the nativity sets that you can get from Relevant Radio. Having a nativity set is a great way to share the reason for the Christmas season. 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Now to talk a little bit more about the life of a Catholic parish and what a Catholic society means, we have William Hahn. He's a senior counsel at the Beckett Fund for Religious Liberty and a non-resident scholar at the American Enterprise Institute. By the way, both great organizations. Beckett Fund does some tremendous work for religious liberty. Williams represented the Catholic Church in major religious liberty litigation nationwide, including before the U.S. Supreme Court in Fulton versus City of Philadelphia. He also second chaired a landmark victory for parental religious liberty in Mahmoud versus Taylor. He's got a new book out called Not to Caesar, but to Peter, which you can find at angelicopress.com, and it looks like a fascinating book. William, first off, thank you for all of your service to the faith, and thank you for being here today.
2: Well, for the greater glory of God, and thank you. It's good to be with you.
0: Amen. So, you know, under normal circumstances, I'd really want to pick your brain about all the stuff that Beckett Fund is doing, but we've got a book to talk about, and we can do that another time.
2: There's an interesting connection there. You know, the title of the book, Not to Caesar, but to Peter, is getting to this question about the proper relationship between church and state. And so many questions that we've had in U.S. law about religious liberty over the past 25 years, they don't involve what we might normally think of when we think of religious liberty, which is an individual's conscience being asserted against a claim of government authority. What tends to be happening now is you'll have a religious organization, an institution, or in many often cases, the Catholic Church, claiming its independence to govern itself free from growing government power. You could just ask the Little Sisters of the Poor about this.
0: Right.
2: They've been at the Supreme Court three times in just the past 10 years. You could ask Catholic foster and adoption agencies. You mentioned the Fulton case. This is where Philadelphia tried to shut down Catholic foster and adoption over its religious beliefs about marriage. You could look at religious schools, hospitals. There's going to be a case actually argued by the Beckett Fund in November for St. Mary's Catholic School out in Colorado. I mean, so this is not a coincidence that this is happening so often, because as government grows, it takes a space in society.
0: Right.
2: And when it takes a space in society, we have to ask ourselves, well, was that space really the state's? And what we see in the claim of Not to Caesar, but to Peter, which is from Pope Leo XIII, he's drawing on the very famous image from Scripture of our Lord saying we need to render unto Caesar the things that are Caesar's and unto God the things that are God's. But as we know, Christ doesn't simply articulate a principle. He also founds an institution that actualizes the principle. And that's what the Catholic Church has provided Western law throughout the history of the West. It's opened up the space for limited government. It's prevented totalitarianism on religion, because it's a real, in this world, visible institution that creates a kind of separation of powers on religion that says, this is not the state's anymore. Religious exercise and legal authority on it doesn't belong to you. And that claim transformed our law. And I think, and really the book, it tries to make a historical argument for this, rooted in both the church's history and in American constitutional history, that if the Catholic Church remembered herself in that way, not simply as a kind of personally meaningful source of activity for us as individual Catholics, or I might say like a social club, but also not something that should be instrumentalized as a kind of state power, but as a complete, or as the Aristotelian word, perfect society that's self-sufficient, self-governing. If she remembered that understanding of her legal authority, she could actually help kind of claim again the space to keep religion as going beyond the power of the state.
0: Well, I think it's interesting. I think that.

0: generates a demand for, you know, more and more NGO type things, which will then encroach in places where private sector efforts used to exist. But
1: yeah,
0: I'm sorry, go ahead with that.
1: No, I was going to say, you know, the issue you're getting to, I mean, it was really on display. And in many ways, this case was kind of the spark for the book for me, was when I was part of the team that protected Catholic social services out of Philadelphia,
0: yes,
1: for the Fulton case I mentioned. So this is a perfect example of this. I think it's a good argument that the Catholic Church pioneered foster care in Western civilization. And it certainly was doing it for 200 years in the city of Philadelphia, virtually uninterrupted by the state. And then with the growth of government power in the latter half of the 20th century, the city starts to claim foster care as a government function. And with the redefinition of marriage, the city then looks at the church and says, guess what? We know that you've been doing this in the city for over two centuries, and you've been doing it as a church for 2,000 years. But we're the government, and we've taken over this space, and we have a different understanding of marriage than you do. And if you want to continue to operate your foster care ministry, you have to operate according to our understanding of marriage, or you simply don't get to exist in public life anymore. And so the church is put to this choice of either deny your religious identity or deny your religious mission. You can't keep both of them. This is this kind of choice, similar, you know, you could look at the Little Sisters of the Poor, same kind of example. The Little Sisters of the Poor have been serving the elderly, poor, and dying in this country for 150 years. And then the Affordable Care Act, Obamacare, better known in many circles, comes along and says, unless you can put insurance coverage for abortifacients and contraceptives into your health care plans, we're going to fine you into oblivion. And goodbye all of your ministries. And the fact that, you know, health care, I mean, hospitality and hospitals, like, come out of the hospitalers, right? I mean, there's
0: right.
1: Ancient Christian roots to this idea. Like, it's just irrelevant. We're here. We're the state. We're here now. We have all the power. I think the only way we get out of that is if we stop thinking of religious liberty and religious institution cases as a matter of exceptions or exemptions or accommodations, as if like somehow religious freedom for the church is a permission slip from the state. It's not. It is religious freedom is a recognition that there is certain power that the government simply does not have on its own. And the church's whole claim to having authority on religion over her faithful grows out of the very idea that what was Caesar's was taken away from Caesar by God himself and invested into another authority, invested into Peter. That's the whole idea. And no other civilization has something like this, this idea of what's sometimes called two-polity political theory or a dual authority framework, as it's sometimes called in the court systems. It is a unique feature of Western law that makes other kinds of freedom possible. So we shouldn't be surprised that when we start thinking of the church as in the state, as just another part of social society, civil society, or just as a social services provider, we lose the idea that religion and religious exercise should be beyond the state.
0: We're speaking with William Hahn, who is the author of Not to Caesar, But to Peter, and who's fought on the front lines of these issues. You know, William, I think we're going to take a quick break here. We'll take an early break because I want to come back to this, and I don't want to necessarily force you into a really quick response to the next couple of questions here.
1: I can try.
0: Well, all right. So really quickly here, we'll just do this really quickly. How does the idea of a perfect society for the church, how does that compare against the secular model? Because I understand you're using the Aristotelian language here, but the idea of a perfect society might be a little bit hard to swallow for some people who have been involved in
1: organizations, who's been involved
0: right?
1: of a parish council would know that we're not making a moral claim about the church, right? I mean,
0: I said that before, too.
1: Yeah. No, absolutely, right? And no one's saying that. If the word perfect is troubling to you, you can just use the word complete, and you get the same point. It means the church is complete. It means she's self-sufficient. It means she's self-governing. It means she has everything. She has a complete end, which means that she's going for something complete, which is eternal life with God. There's nothing more ultimate than that. It means that she was divinely founded.

0: did, right? She's not just existing because I personally find it meaningful that the church exists. No, I mean, she has a higher, more transcendent founding than that. And therefore, those two things together, the ends and the origin, means that she has an inherent right to everything necessary to achieve her ultimate end. And that is different than, say, like a bowling league or a social club that, you know, exists because, you know, I happen to like bowling and my friends and I are free on Wednesday nights. And you know what, if suddenly I lose my interest in bowling or they change the night that we meet, well, you know, my life goes on and I'll just find something else to do. We don't think about the church in that way. We can't think about the church in that way. And the law doesn't treat the church that way. The First Amendment, all nine justices have said, we don't reduce, you know, religious organizations to being a social club. We have special solicitude. That's the words of the Supreme Court. We have special solicitude for them. Why? Why do we not just treat the church as another association of civil society? I mean, historically, the answer is because of this claim of the church, of the Catholic Church throughout Western law. That's what birthed the idea. And so it's the idea that there is another sphere of authority on religion that goes beyond the state. Just as the state is complete in a certain sense, it has, you know, the United States has everything necessary it needs to achieve the ends of the Constitution. The church has everything, has a right to everything necessary she needs to achieve her Constitution.
1: Again, we're speaking with William Hahn about his new book, Not to Caesar, but to Peter. We're going to talk more about that after the break. I'm Ed Morrissey, filling in for Drew Mariani. We'll be right back.
2: Abolishing abortion is the most important human rights cause of our time. 1 million of our unborn brothers and sisters are killed every year by abortion.
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1: Welcome back, everyone. I'm Ed Morrissey of HotAir.com, filling in for Drew today, taking your calls at 888-914-9149. 9149, having a great conversation with William Hahn. 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We've been talking about the perfect society. We've been talking about the role of the church in the United States and in the Western civilization, the Western culture more broadly. And for those of you who keep up with this, Marco Rubio had a really great defense of Western civilization and culture in Greece the other day. And I think that actually kind of might relate a little bit to,
0: to the
1: themes that you're talking about here, right? The necessity of defending the development of Western civilization, which is based on Greek, Roman, and Judeo-Christian values, and this is where that creates that space that you're talking about here, that two polity space in especially American culture, American law.
0: That's right. Yeah. No, that's right. And it's important to keep that in mind, because one tendency, you know, we talked about, you know, well, if the church isn't thought of as a complete or perfect society, and she's just, you know, like a social club, essentially, like, what is that? What are the stakes of that? I mean, and one problem we talked about was how that creates a world where religious freedom is just a permission slip from the state, because if anyone's going to have legal authority on religion, it's just going to be the civil government. Another problem with that is that we end up thinking about religious liberty as solely a matter of the individual and the kind of unformed individual conscience. But what we see when we look carefully at the West's history is that the protection of individual freedom and individual conscience was made possible because we recognized that an institution existed to form the conscience and to stand for human dignity. You know, one example I love to point to, and that institution, of course, is the Catholic Church. The one example I love to point to, just because it's familiar to many people, is many listeners have probably seen the movie or familiar with the story of The Scarlet and the Black with Gregory Peck and Christopher Plummer. Yeah, it's a great movie. If you haven't seen it, it's Gregory Peck plays Monsignor Hugh O'Flaherty, who was, this is a, based on true story, he was head of the Holy Office in Rome during World War II when the Nazis occupied Rome after Italy fell. And so the SS is in control of Rome, and Monsignor O'Flaherty is essentially running like a refugee ring out of the Vatican, where he's protecting Jews who are being targeted by the Nazis. He's protecting Allied prisoners of war. He's protecting other people who are being targeted by the SS. At one point, he's got between 4,000 and 6,000 people he's hiding and protecting at various points. And he can't be arrested. And the reason why he can't be arrested is because, as he says to the SS commander, who would love nothing more than to arrest him, he says, "I'm from a neutral country. I have diplomatic immunity. I'm a member of the Holy Office of the Catholic Church. You can't tell me what to do." In other words, we protected human dignity because the church was another authority. There's a deep connection between the church's sovereignty and the ability to defend the independent space for human freedom. And so if you are against totalitarianism, as I would think Americans tend to be against totalitarianism, and you like the idea of separation of powers, which that's the whole logic of our Constitution, the church's claim is essentially a claim of separation of powers on religion. And that claim is so important to preserving both limited government and religious liberty.
1: Well, I think it also it highlights what the Constitution actually is, which is a government limitation. It is not a limitation of the people, right? It's structured to limit government, to keep government in only its prescribed box, so that it doesn't intrude on all of the other areas that belong to the states or the people, you know, the 9th and 10th Amendments to the Constitution. Let's talk about what this means, practically speaking, for Catholics in the pews.
0: Because
1: I think that it's the idea of this, the concept of this, may just not be coming to mind for most Catholics in the pews, who really, honestly, just want to go to church and worship and give praise to Jesus and isn't really seeing necessarily some of the battles that our brothers and sisters are seeing in places like New York with the, you know, medical assistance and dying law, where they're being forced to participate in that, or the Fulton case that you were litigating on behalf of.
13: Yeah, so those are actually two good examples of how this has practical relevance, because in both of those cases, you want to know who was pushing the demands on the church? Catholics, like Catholic Governor Nancy Hochul, or it's a Philadelphia Catholic mayor who's tweeting to Pope Francis, you should replace Archbishop Chaput because he's, you know, not Christian, apparently, for upholding the church's teachings on marriage, or a Catholic Human Services Commissioner who says that, you know, it's not 100 years ago and the church should just change its teaching on marriage, or, you know, Washington State, there's a Catholic governor who wants to force priests to break the seal of confession and passed a law about that. We sued over that in 2025. And there's a long and unlovely history of this, as I'm sure many of your listeners know. And where does this come from? This idea that we would have Catholics in public office that would treat the church as if her teachings are manipulable and changeable and she can be subordinated to the state. It's because we have not been formed to think of the church as anything but a club, as anything but just a social gathering space that's a source of personal meaning. And I think the way we remember that she's something more than that is we live as if she's something more than that. What does that mean? That means that we start living in a way that reflects more of the liturgical calendar than the secular calendar. So do what the catechism already tells us to do. Take holy days of obligation off and treat them like a Sunday. Go to Mass on Ascension Thursday, even if your diocese moved it to Sunday. The date was intentional. Find an opportunity to maybe celebrate Epiphany, right? Because that's also intentional. 12 days of Christmas. Maybe celebrate your kids' baptism anniversaries with as much fanfare as you celebrate the birthdays. Consecrate your family to the Sacred Heart. Pope Leo XIII articulated that devotion to counteract the kind of selfishness that underlies an individualistic kind of focused view of society and government. So there's a whole devotional life that we can live in. Come, give up meat every single Friday during the year. Did you know that McDonald's adopted the Filet-O-Fish? Because Catholics, not just during Lent, but throughout the year, were not eating meat on Fridays until the mid-1960s. When we do things together as Catholics, when we live in community as Catholics, like try to live in an intentionally Catholic community. There's one not far in Hyattsville, Maryland, and there's got Ave Maria, Florida. You've got Steubenville, Ohio. There's examples of this nationwide. Like, when you live intentionally and authentically and in community as Catholics, and we do things together, we can actually grow the church in this country simply by being ourselves and strengthening our institutions on the idea that they really are an authority on religion.
1: You know,
13: I think that's a practical way to advance this idea.
1: I think it is. And I think, you know, we're just talking about how an earlier guest about how marriages improve the more that, you know, people engage themselves in going to Mass, but also being part of a community in church. And that's what makes it a perfect society in the Aristotelian sense.
13: Yeah, it's complete.
1: It's complete. Yeah. It's you make your life complete by completing the parish community. I remember there was a pastor that we had, a great pastor, he still does his work out there, who was saying that the reason why you need to be at Mass is, you know, on a weekly basis is not just for your own sake, but for the sake of the entire community, because Catholics need to come together to be that society. And that's one reason why you need to make sure that you're there every single week, because the absence subtracts from that complete community. So yes, I think that's brilliant. What else? We only have like about 60 seconds left or 45 seconds left. So I'm going to just have you tell us where people can find the book and the website and everything else.
13: Yeah. So angelicopress.com, not to Caesar, but to Peter, why the Catholic Church is a perfect society. And you can follow my work at beckettfund.org.
1: Beckettfund.org. 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William Hahn, senior counsel at Beckett Fund. Be sure to check out his new book, Not to Caesar, but to Peter, angelicopress.com. Coming up next, Peter Grandage talks to us about the markets. I'm Ed Morrissey, filling in for Drew Mariani. We'll be right back.

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2: 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Florida Governor Ron DeSantis has authorized mandatory evacuations for vulnerable coastal zones as major Category 3 Isaias approaches the Florida Panhandle. Packing destructive winds, the storm is tracking toward a landfall tonight.
3: Everywhere from Pensacola all the way into the Big Bend section of North Florida, you could see storm surge.
2: DeSantis says 5,000 Florida National Guardsmen have been activated. Business operations and campuses across nearly 20 panhandle counties are shut down. President Trump will head to New York today as he continues his midterm blitz. He's scheduled to appear at a rally in Syracuse alongside Republican candidate for Governor Bruce Blakeman, an attorney and longtime Long Island politician who has closely allied himself with Trump. He's running against Democratic incumbent Kathy Hochul. Football Hall of Famer Mike Ditka has passed away at the age of 86. His family announced the news Friday. Ditka coached the Chicago Bears when they won Super Bowl XX. As a player, he was drafted fifth overall by the Bears in the 1961 draft. He also played for the Philadelphia Eagles and Dallas Cowboys and went on to become the first tight end to be inducted into the Pro Football Hall of Fame. Pope Leo is hosting a week-long conference marking 10 years since Pope Francis released his controversial document on marriage and family life. Nearly 200 bishops, experts, and lay people gathered in Rome Wednesday to review the impact of Amoris Laetitia over the past decade. The document sparked controversy over whether divorced and remarried Catholics could receive communion under certain circumstances. The Pope highlighted growing challenges facing families, including economic insecurity, migration, violence, and loneliness. Keeping you connected with the Church and the world 24 hours a day and online at RelevantRadio.com and the Relevant.
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10: 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What a great show we've had so far. William Hahn, by the way, that book is, again, not to Caesar but to Peter, angelicopress.com. Could have done an hour with William, probably could have done 2 hours with William. What a great conversation we were having. Want to thank him for being with us. 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The contest, I should say, for the nativity sets. 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Joining us now is my good friend Peter Grandich from petergrandich.com. And Peter, it's always great to talk to you. And I am sorry to hear, though, about the passing of Mike Ditka. And I understand that you got a chance to talk with him a little bit at one point.
9: Yeah, he was probably a couple hundred professional athletes I met during my 20 years working with them. I spent an evening with him and Joe Klecko that was so memorable. Within 15 minutes of meeting him, he was treating me like we were friends for 40 years, and the stories and just the all around. And then at the end, he hands me a card with his cell number on the back and says, if there's anything I could ever do for you, just give me a call. I mean, he could have just politely said, great night, and I would have called it just a phenomenal night. And I just think, you know, some of that toughness that we saw on the field and maybe in coaching was a man that had a big heart down deep, and that's what I learned later on from people. So, of course, you know, he lived a good life, but we always said when people go on, but Mike Ditka was from the old school. They're not, trust me, they don't make them like him anymore.
10: No, they certainly don't. I mean, you hear legendary a lot, but for Mike Ditka, I think it kind of applies. And I'm so glad that he was such a gracious person in person, because he had a tough guy persona, right? I mean, he was tough as nails when he was a player. He was maybe even tougher as a coach.
9: Well, I'll just tell you this. I spent 13 years with the New York Giants, and most of those years, Tom Coughlin was the coach. And on the outside, you were talking about tough as nail, no-nonsense guy. But those who had a chance to see him on the other side, you couldn't find a more gracious and caring guy. But these guys came to work. You know, they came to not fool around. To them, football was a business and an important thing in their lives, and that's how they led it. But outside of that, they returned to what, you know, the good Lord had made them be. And so sometimes I think, you know, some of the more younger players, of course, I'm not involved with the athletes anymore, they could spend a day or two with a Coughlin or Ditka and it would help their career. They don't know it, but it would.
10: I think you're absolutely correct. And maybe the rest of us wouldn't mind spending a day or two with a Ditka or a Coughlin and learning a few things from them, too. You know, it's a sort of an old school approach, I guess you could say, to, you know, certainly football, but really to living life, right? You work hard. You work hard and you be responsible. And you serve your community, and you maintain your humanity, I guess, is probably the way I would put it, based on the story that you're telling about Mike Ditka. Is this is a guy who never really let go of who he actually was, right? He didn't get too wrapped up in the celebrity and that sort of thing. He was there to do a job and to do it to work hard and make and be successful, but to be also a mensch, I guess, is the best way I can put it, to be a mensch, be a man.
9: Yeah, and also to remember that a job is a two-way street. Many of the younger players, especially in my latter years working with athletes, thought that the privilege was on behalf of the team of having them. When you would try to tell them it's a two-way street, Mike Ditka always and those type from that era, the Joe Kleckels and all, they remember that, and they honored the ownership, and they, you know, they appreciated that they had that job. Now, of course, it seems to be on the other foot that we should be lucky that these players are playing for us and making all this money. So,
10: you know, it's interesting too, because when Mike Ditka was a player, they weren't making that kind of money. Even inflation adjusted, they were not making the kind of money that they were making now. And I remember in those days where it wasn't unusual to see pro athletes and in seasonal sports like football, have a second job or have some sort of second, a business that they were operating so they could get by for the, you know, for the off season.
9: Well, it's funny you say that. Joe Klecko likes to tell the story, who I've been blessed to be great friends with. After his first rookie year, after making $21,000, and by the time he paid taxes and paid for all the tickets he had to buy for the family, he didn't make anything. But he drove a truck in the off season. He was driving a truck before he played, and he drove a truck during the off season. And then in 1981, he ends up being the NFL Defensive Player of the Year, and I always used to kid when his mother was alive, he couldn't wait 30 years what he would have got for that, for being NFL Defensive Player of the Year versus what he got back then. Now, don't get me wrong, they did make more money than the average person back then, but it wasn't retirement money and sit home and count your money for the rest of your life type of money.
10: Well, it's funny that you're talking about retirement money, of course, because we're here to talk about the markets and how that plays in, and you know, that type of thing. And you know, Peter's been around a while. I know that we like to say this every time we introduce Peter, but I'll say it again. He's, you know, the former Wall Street whiz kid. Became famous on Wall Street, made and lost millions more than once. He's got a great book, Confessions of a Former Wall Street Whiz Kid, which you can actually just read at petergrandage.com. You can just read the book for free right there. You can also still buy it. But Peter likes to make sure that he is teaching lessons with his life. And it's one of the reasons why he's here with us. And, you know, back then it was important for players to be very careful with their money, because when you get a lot of money, it's still important, but I think that people don't realize in those years how important it is to plan, right? Because you get a bunch of money and you think, I got to spend this. I'll tell you another athlete story, and I just ran across this one not long ago, is that ran across an interview where somebody was claiming that Floyd Mayweather had run out of money. And Floyd Mayweather made, you know, hundreds of millions of dollars during his, I'm not sure how accurate that is, but apparently, you know, trying to maintain the lifestyle is extremely expensive. And this is not unusual for athletes who have even made tremendous amounts of money to come out the back end of it with not much to show for it.
9: Yeah, well, I believe in his case, you know, he was a known notorious gambler, betting millions of dollars. So that is a possibility. We just had a young man that originally came to the Giants and then made a spectacular catch, went on to make some serious money, only to lose it all. And then in his bankruptcy filing, claimed that $8 million wasn't enough because of the lifestyle it was commanded that he live, in an almost belief that he was supposed to live that way. And, of course, you know, that has always been and continues to be a problem in the sports business. That's part of what our business was all about. My original founding co-founder, who was on the first two Giant Super Bowl teams, used to tell the players before contracts were guaranteed that the NFL stands were not for long. You know, that 80% never made even the pension, and so many of them played less than 3 years. And suddenly, after almost from the early days of high school through college and, of course, professional sports being put on a pedestal, they found themselves out in the work community only able to make one-tenth of what they might have been getting paid. Now, some of that's changing because of the payment now for college play, which is in itself is going to be a problem. But you didn't bring me here to talk about that. But I'll just say that looking at athletes and how they still mismanage money, even with supposedly professional help now, every NFL team has a player development person who's supposed to train them and help them prepare for life after. There's clinics and all. But like any other human being, money, especially if no one really ever had it before, suddenly overwhelms them. And then they feel that the only way they can keep that overwhelmness is to keep trying to make more and more. When you try to tell them right away that when they sign their contract, they're in the 0.2% of 1% of the wealthiest people in the world, and they can't believe that. And yet they really are. So it is a life lesson, and we still see regularly professional athletes go through large sums of money, and also in the entertainment community. But it happens in the business world too, Ed. It's not something just left for entertainment and sports. And unfortunately, that's why in 25-something years ago, I kind of made the switch, thankfully, and started using my biblical principles tied to money, and that kind of teaches a whole different lesson about the idea of what money's about. And I'll just segue by saying that people are very surprised, even Christians, Protestant and Catholics, when you tell them there's more verses about matters of money and finance than what you think is the ultimate two topics, heaven or hell, in Scripture. And yet they don't go to biblical teachings in matters of finance. And I deeply incorporate them into my work.
10: Absolutely. We're speaking with Peter Grandage of petergrandage.com, taking your calls at 888-914-9149. It kind of gets me to the market topic that I wanted to talk about, which is this the turmoil in bond markets, right? Bonds are debt, right? You and I have talked a lot about debt. It's commercialized debt, I guess you can say. And you know, people buy and sell it. It's out there in a properly balanced market. It would work to help fund, you know, business expansion, which would create jobs and create more revenue and, you know, and create wealth. And a lot of times that's what's happening. But, you know, when you see these types of this type of real turmoil in bond markets that we're seeing right now, it's indicative that things, A, are not going the way that they're supposed to go, and B, makes people nervous that about, you know, the money that they've saved up or the money that they are currently saving in retirement accounts and that sort of thing. So I was wondering if you could talk to us a little bit about the bond markets and what it is that you think that we're seeing here.
9: So it has been at the forefront in the work of the financial planning group that I'm the macro strategist of for over 25 years. So I made a very controversial call, even questioned myself at times back in 2021. I felt that the artificial driving of interest rates dramatically lower, not just here but in Japan and elsewhere, was going to back up tremendously. And what we were taught in the early dinosaur days that I worked in the early 1980s and on Wall Street, we were taught back then stocks are for growth and bonds are for safety and income. You don't lose money if you buy bonds. And that was really how we approached it through the 80s and 90s. However, when the decision by governments to create all this excess capital and spend more than we made drove interest rates down to almost zero, I made a decision and told whoever wanted to listen, which wasn't many, that bonds could actually lose money over the next 5 years, which was just unheard of. And on top of that, that gold would be a better performing asset. And, you know, 5 years later, and it's, you know, it's self-rewarding to note it, but that's exactly what happened. But I think what only is concerned now to your listeners, well, what happens from here going forward? So the important thing is to understand a couple of things that a lot of individuals don't recognize. The bond market is much bigger than the stock market. And quite frankly, it's much more important than the stock market. So much of our daily lives are impacted by it because of one particular bond, the 10-year Treasury bond. Most people that have are looking for mortgages or car loans or any type of usual loans from some sort of financial institution, it's derived off to what the 10-year Treasury bond is going for and the interest rate. So as interest rates go up, all those other things cost more to do. And it's gotten to the point where it's cost and priced people out of it, homes, car loans, et cetera. The problem now that's happened with the bond market is this is just not isolated here. It's happening in other key Western markets, none so more important, Japan. And I'll get back to that in a moment, Ed.
10: Okay.
9: But what's transpired is while that was happening, while interest rates rose, we saw a dramatic increase of corporate borrowing from one particular sector, the AI slash technology sector.
10: Right.
9: So much so, in trillions of dollars of worth. So you have those people seeking capital. You had the private equity and private credit market, which is kind of blown up because they can't pay back the request. They're limiting it and so forth and so on. You had general borrowing, and now you're seeing people, in order to survive, have to pay, quite frankly, what we used to call loan shock levels in order just to get a car loan or anything of that nature and all. So it greatly more impacts, believe it or not, than what the stock market may do on a daily basis. The question is what is driving it at the end of the day? And what's driving it is what, Ed, since the first day you and I met and since the first time I came on Drew's show, and that is the continuing movement by this government to spend more than it makes.
10: Exactly.
9: And we run these multi-trillion dollar deficits. And, Ed, when I started in the business, I didn't know what a trillion was. I couldn't describe what a trillion was because nothing was at a trillion. Well, now we have $40 trillion in national debt, and this is where the hiccup comes. Congressional Budget Office calling for $67 trillion in debt by 2035, but just 3 years ago they called just for $50 trillion. So I use that number. It's $50 trillion, put a 5% interest rate on where we are about now. That's a $2.5 trillion a year interest expense that we must meet. Well, the federal government budget this year was at, I want to make sure I have the right number so I don't quote it wrong, was $7.4 trillion. Well, we only taken in 5 point something, so we're going to have another $2 to $3 trillion deficit. The issue is at 5%, we're going to have a $2.5 trillion. Last year was the best year this government ever had for income. It took in $5.2 trillion in revenue. And by the way, most people don't know the correct answer to this, but I'll give it. The largest single asset on the U.S. books is student loans. And
10: right.
9: About 10% or so of student loans now are troubling paying back. But we're going to make like they're all going to pay back and all of that. So at this rate, when we hit $50 trillion, which some say could be as easy as 2 or 3 years from now, the way the government's going, but let's just say it's 5 years from now, we're going to see half of current income. We don't expect too much of a bump up in income here in the U.S. go to interest expense. Well, you're not going to have the government as the way you know it now able to function, because 60% of that budget that we currently have now is basically fixed. It's to pay Social Security, Medicare, Medicaid, the Army, things that are, you know, life and debt kind of speaking to be paid for.
10: Right.
9: We can't cut across the board just anywhere we can. So the first order of business is we now know that these senators are going to be elected now this term. They're going to be the ones that are going to have to decide how do we refund or re-energize Social Security, because the trusts are going to run out of money in about 5 to 6 years, where they're going to have to cut maybe as much as 25%. Problem with that, Ed, is 60% of the people receiving Social Security right now, it's their only form of income.
10: You know, it's interesting, Peter, too. We actually have a call on the line. Let me halt you right there, because that's the topic of Dee Dee from Phoenix, Arizona. She wants to ask about that. Dee Dee, thanks for calling. A great question. Perfect timing, too.
11: Oh, Mr. Grandage. Oh, my God. You pretty much answered my question, but let me rephrase my question. And do you have an opinion and or advice to seniors living on Social Security?
9: So first of all, I'm from New Jersey, so we always have opinions. So, but it's a real challenge. If that is the only source of income past 5 years from now, the most likelihood is some sort of cut combined with other actions, meaning they will raise the year before you can actually receive it. They're going to greatly lower the amount of money you can make to receive Social Security, and they'll tax it more possibly wherever they can. But there's no clear-cut way of assuring, unless they, again, create, you know, more money out of thin air. That won't be as easy, because now foreigners are sellers of our debt, not buyers. In fact, the only thing that kept interest rates not even going higher, hedge funds in the United States have become one of the biggest buyers of our debt, and of course they're using leverage to do that. So there's really a compounding effect if interest rates do keep going higher that can even cause the breakdown to accelerate in a lot of areas. I wish there was an easy answer to give you and say, don't worry, be happy, which mostly the financial security industry says all the time. But I think it's going to be a big challenge for those fully dependent on Social Security to be able to count on it as much as they have up until now after the next 5 or 6 years.
10: Well, it's an excellent answer, because it's accurate. Obviously, it's not the most optimistic answer, but it is something for those people whose only income is coming from Social Security. They're the most at risk for this type of thing. And I don't think it's going to collapse necessarily entirely. But yeah, I mean, at some point, there's going to be adjustments made to this, probably with people who are in the pipeline more than the people who are actually at the end.
9: You're right,
10: Ed.
9: It's going to be kind of a grandfather thing. And one of the challenges, I think, is going to be, Ed, and I don't know, I may be too old to see this actually occur, but I think it will happen within a really, you know, 10-year period or less. There's going to be a battle of those that still have to pay and realize they're not going to end up with anything to keep wanting to pay. I mean, Imagine some 35, 40-year-old who's got a couple kids who's struggling to pay his or her monthly bills. And they're asking now to take something more out, that something that's clearly never going to come back to them. I think there's going to not only be a battle of classes, but there's going to be a battle of ages combined with classes. And that is going to impact Social Security.
10: Well, this is one of the reasons, too, that fertility matters, right? And it's one of the reasons why, you know, we talk about, I mean, abortion's part of this, right? You've got 60 million abortions over the last 50 years, right? Well, how many of those people would be in the marketplace working, generating funds, paying into these funds? Your economy would be larger. Your debt would be small. You know, the overall debt would probably be smaller as a result. It has been, I mean, the, and it's not just abortion, but also just the fact that people aren't having children, not having children in marriages and that sort of thing. I mean, the economic damage from all of this over the last 50 years has been tremendous. And it's something that we don't talk about necessarily because abortion is just evil and sinful no matter what. But I mean, there are consequences for this contraceptive culture and this abortion culture that we've been living in for the last six decades.
9: Yeah, you're absolutely right. And also, I think in 2020, 28, or no later than the 2032 president election, probably one of the arguments to support immigration and giving illegal immigrants citizenship or at least national status is if they go into the Social Security system. That could be one of the bailouts to make sure that the millions of people that are working off the books or illegal, whatever, go on the books in exchange for being recognized and not have to worry about being deported or whatever the case be. That could be one of the answers. It would not shock me that one party, most likely the Democratic Party, would come up with that. But it is going to be an issue. Listen, before we run out of time, I'll say this, Ed. You know, you and I have had these conversations and on your own show and all.
10: Absolutely.
9: The biggest fear of seniors now, people my age, I'm 70, but 65 and over, is no longer dying. The single biggest thing we hear is, Mr. Granich, am I going to run out of money before I pass away? And that's why seniors and many have returned back to the workforce or are delaying the retirement, and which has also impacted the employment situation. So younger people who thought they'd be stepping up and filling positions that would have been moved on aren't. Because those people need to continue working, because the statistic now is this: two people at age 65, it's expected there's a 25% chance that at least one of them is going to live to 100. That'll be half their lifetime retired. I can't tell you what a challenge that is to do proper retirement planning for 35 years.
10: Yeah, exactly. And especially if you haven't been doing what you should be doing in terms of, you know, saving 10% of your, you know, pre-tax income. That's, you know, that's sort of a baseline. And if you haven't been doing that, then you're going to be in really rough shape when it comes time to that. But, you know, Peter, you got maybe like about a minute here or so left. What do you think the outcome of this bond crisis is? Is this something that's going to be, it's going to worsen, or do you think it's just something that governments are going to be trying to tamp down with some degree
9: of
10: success?
9: I think one of the big mistakes was the Secretary of Treasury going out and saying, I'm the House. You're not the House when you owe this much. And then the second was going over to Japan and say, listen, let's try to work something out so you guys don't sell those treasuries because it's going to hurt our market. Eventually, Japan's going to have to act for Japan. I still believe the least resistance for interest rates over time, meaning many months to a few years, is working its way higher, because we're going to have to offer higher interest rates in order to keep funding our deficits, because other country bonds now are getting as attractive, if not more attractive, than ours.
10: Not great news for borrowers, especially, you know, car loans, and especially not credit cards. Peter and I have had conversations about credit cards, but also for mortgages and that sort of thing. It's going to get tighter. It's going to get more expensive in the years to come. So that's something to keep an eye on. But Peter Granich, petergranich.com. And, you know, Peter is often here on the Drew Mariani Show, and we speak on either of our podcasts. So it's always great to speak to my friend Peter. Peter Granich, God bless you. Thank you so much for being with us today.
9: Thank you, my friend. God bless.
10: God bless. Peter Granich has been our guest. When we come back, we're going to be talking with Christian Toto about what's out in the theater and maybe a couple of movies that you might want to avoid. I'm Ed Morrissey, filling in for Drew Mariani. We'll be right back.
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10: Dividing audiences... and critics. I'm not sure how accurate that was. That's KTLA, by the way. 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I grew up out in the Los Angeles area. Grew up watching KTLA. But I'm not necessarily sure that Digger is dividing the critics too much or is dividing the audiences. And I don't think that The Social Reckoning will be either. Here to talk about both of those and to give us the scope out of what's happening at the cinema this weekend is Christian Toto of HollywoodandToto.com, a great friend of mine. 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
25: Good to be here.
10: So... is Digger really dividing audiences and critics, or is this just kind of being summed up as a bomb?
0: I will say that there are some people who swear by it. And I respect that. Art is subjective. Sure. I think they are in the minority. I think by and large, people, regular people, are ignoring it completely. It's bombing in theaters in an aggressive fashion. There have been, I'd say the critical community is a little bit split, but I think even those who like it are in the minority there. So I think that's a little bit of spin. Matter of fact, the people behind the movie had a brief campaign where they were actually promoting some of the negative reviews, kind of a see-for-yourself approach, which I guess making lemonade out of lemons?
10: I mean, what are you going to do? You can't ignore them all. And briefly, Hollywood Reporter was reporting that briefly they were promoting the film by telling people Americans might hate it, but the French love it. You should see what the French are seeing in this. And you and I suspect that Tom Cruise kind of put the kibosh on that one, saying, yeah, let's not turn this into a America bashing exercise. Probably not the best thought out promotion thing. But look, I mean, I think you have to respect the fact that it's a swing and a miss at something that is different than what you'd normally see at the box office, right? Especially with somebody who's, you know, like Tom Cruise, who is a huge action star. I mean, this guy is maybe one of the last really bankable movie stars in Hollywood. And he could just continue doing action films until he's 64 years old. So maybe not for too much longer, but he could continue doing those. And every once in a while, he does like to step out and do something different. And, you know, Iñárritu, the director of this, Alejandro Iñárritu, has done a lot of really quirky things. So this is kind of an interesting pairing in the first place. And I think you're seeing some critics saying, look, it's terrible. It's terrible, yeah. But you have to at least respect the fact that they tried to do something different. Digger, we don't want to give away too much here because people might want to still see this. It's still in the theaters. It's basically a long lecture on climate change. In case you didn't see The Day After Tomorrow, which was apparently a little bit more entertaining than this was.
0: Yeah, you know, and again, I don't mind the big swing approach in part because, listen, we are filled with sequels and remakes and movies based on board games and cartoons and toys. We're exhausted. We see too many things that are copies of other things.
10: Hey, wait a minute. Street Fighter's coming. I was reminded in the break by the producers that Street Fighter is coming out this weekend, right? So, yeah, you know, or it's next weekend. It's coming out next weekend. Yeah, it's coming soon. So, yeah, let's not talk down too much about the video game movies. I'm joking, of course. I don't know how many people in this audience are up for the Street Fighter movie. So,
0: well, I will say I am sympathetic to that to a degree, and some of the remakes and sequels and whatever, they're fun. And they're light, and it's good roller coaster action. It's what you go to the movies for, a little bit of escapism. But along comes a big movie star and a big movie director, and they say, hey, we're going to do something different. And I don't think that's a terrible thing. The terrible choice was sinking what could have been $180 million into it with another $100 million in marketing. You just know you're not going to get that money back. It's going to be a loss leader. Or just a loser. That's really the crazy part. I mean, that's the worst of Hollywood math. I mean, there must have been someone behind the scenes who could raise his or hands and say, hey, what are we doing here? This movie's not going to make money. Listen, best case scenario, great reviews, art house hit. People are kind of curious about Tom Cruise stretching his skills. Maybe it makes $40 million. Maybe. Then you've just lost your shirt. Now they've lost their shirt, their trouser, their shoes, and their socks.
10: You know, and this is part of the thing that Tom Cruise was talking about, too, right? I mean, obviously, this is a guy who really wants to garner some respect for his acting chops, and that's the reason why he's trying to do something different here. Whether or not that means an Oscar nomination or just the fact that, you know, respect for stepping out and trying to do something different, you know, it might be both of those things. But it's an unusual, the movie itself is unusual because as you have said, as other critics have said, this is one loud, long shouted lecture at audiences about climate change. And Tom Cruise has not been that kind of guy. He's been a guy who has been more about fan service at the cinema. And so it's a little strange, but one of his reactions this week, you know, a lot of times when these movies start to fail, these big swings and misses or whatever, the people who are involved in them will blame the audience. Right. they'll say, well, the audience is bigoted, the audience is misogynistic. We saw some of that with Supergirl, with, you know, some of the other, some other films. Snow White would be, of course,

0: would protect jobs in Hollywood is not spending $180 million and another $100 million on advertising for a vanity project that had absolutely no chance of making that money back. That's money that could have gone into films that could have succeeded, where people could get more work.
1: Yeah, and I think the amazing thing is that Tom Cruise has been in the business forever. He's been very gracious in recent years and very sort of thanking fans and being very magnanimous. And I agree with all that, but how did he not know this movie wasn't going to make any money or that it was going to lose endless amounts of money? Did he really think it was going to make $200 million at the box office? I mean, he knows better. So listen, it's great that he wants to win an Oscar. It's great that he's taking the big swing. It's great that he's acting with a capital A. All good. But, you know, when you have the biggest movie star on the planet who can't even do the math and can't figure out this is a huge mistake, even if it's good, that just shows you the disconnect in Hollywood. I don't understand. They should panel a group of everyday Americans who can just counsel them and say, yeah, you know, that looks kind of nutty. I'm all in, but keep the budget down, you're good. So, you know, and I think we talk about budget and movies and things in a way that are probably more sophisticated than I was when I was a kid looking at movies. I just kind of liked it or didn't like it. But that's why certain things are made and why certain things aren't made. So it does matter.
0: You know, it's interesting. What you're talking about is focus group testing. Basically, they do that on the back end. You know, when they're putting the movie together, when they're editing it, they'll do a lot of focus group testing to see whether or not they need to make changes, whether they need to make edits, whether they need to do reshoots, right? Because the movie doesn't make sense or they don't get the reaction that they're looking for. Maybe focus group testing should be done on the front end a little bit more often to see what
1: exactly.
0: You know, and the other example of this is Big Swing and a Miss, and you and I were talking about this briefly earlier in the week, is Megalopolis. This was Francis Ford Coppola's Big Swing and at least financially a miss. And that's another one that has divided the critics, right? It's either brilliant or it's a disaster, or both. It could be a brilliant disaster. But the difference was that Coppola was spending his own money. I mean, that was the crazy part about that, is it's the first rule in Hollywood is you never spend your own money. He was spending his own money. So he really took the big swing and the miss. And now he's on the hook for the losses, but it was his money. This, I don't think, was in Iñárritu's money. It wasn't Tom Cruise's money either.
1: It was Warner Brothers' movie. Geez, I wonder why they just got sold and they just get consumed by the Paramount. So, yeah, this is one of the reasons why Hollywood's struggling right now. And, you know, I think a lot of people are craving the mid-level movie, the not a blockbuster, but just stories about humans and connecting with each other and stories that are relatable. And Digger is none of those things. But I don't mind that Digger exists. Good for them if they want to make it out, put it out there. But there's actually another movie this weekend that's a far better choice. It's called Angel and the Bad Man, which is a remake of an old John Wayne film. And I think that's the kind of low-budget, sweet, kind movie that has a little bit of grit to it, that has some storytelling chops that I'd like to see Hollywood do more of that. But, of course, that's Angel Studios, and they kind of, zing when they zam or something, or are they kind of, you know.
0: Yeah, zing when they zag sort of thing. Yeah, exactly.
1: So, I mean, good for them. They're looking at what Hollywood's doing and say, yeah, we're going to do something different. It may not always work, but we're going to give it the old college try, and it might just connect with people.
0: So. Well, I mean, you know, Angel Studios was behind Young Washington, too, which I really enjoyed. Yeah. I actually went to go see that twice in the theaters. I don't remember the last time I went to a movie twice in the theaters, right? Young Washington was a good story. It was well told. It was, you know, reasonably historically accurate. It was, you know, it's 2-hour movies, so there's only so much you can do. But it told a really interesting story about a huge failure in Washington's early life, which really formed him to become the father of the country. And I thought it was really well done. There's going to be apparently a couple more movies made like that. But it was, I think, a $20 million budget. Something like that. So it was, you could take a swing and a miss. You could take a swing at that. And if it missed it, it didn't break the bank, but people would still come back and still have some resources to make another movie. But, and apparently, like I said, they're going to make 2 more, but Angel Studios seems to understand that if you're going to do that type of thing, you have to have the right business model to make it work.
1: Yeah. I mean, what you're saying sounds very basic, very understandable, very normal, very reasonable. Now go tell a big executive that.
0: Right, yes.
1: Or
0: maybe
1: the folks at Paramount who are going to be, you know, counting their pennies as they kind of try to make up for the monetary loss of all these acquisitions. Yeah. But it's fascinating. I mean, I think Hollywood Accounting would probably make a pretty good movie, though maybe it's a disaster film.
0: I think it would be a disaster film. Hollywood Accounting, and you could have a sequel to that. You could have several sequels to that. Let's not go down that road. We're going to take a quick break.

0: comeback, we're going to go down a completely different road with what looks to be another bomb. And so we're going to warn you about this one before you get a chance to go to the theaters. I'm Ed Morrissey, filling in for Drew Mariani. We'll be right back.
1: It's the Drew Mariani Show.
2: 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We're all counting on you.
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5: Hello, this is Archbishop Bernard Debda of the Archdiocese of St. Paul in Minneapolis. 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Remember, O most gracious Virgin Mary, that never was it known that anyone who fled to thy protection, implored thy help, or sought thy intercession was left unaided. 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
0: 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at the moment, but you can find him on Twitter, at HollywoodandToto, on Instagram, at RealHollywoodandToto, and does lots of great content there at HollywoodandToto.com, so be sure to check that out. I want to move on to a movie that's coming out this weekend. Because it, too, appears to be, perhaps this one doesn't even divide the critics as much. The Social Reckoning is an Aaron Sorkin film. Aaron Sorkin, a very successful screenwriter. I think he does some he's done some directing, but mostly he's known as a really snappy dialogue screenwriter. And usually his films are entertaining, but this is actually a sequel. I'm not sure how many sequels Aaron Sorkin's ever written, but this one's a sequel. The Social Reckoning is a sequel to a movie called The Social Network, which purported to tell the story of the founding of Facebook, managed to get pretty much everything wrong about it, except that the names of the people who were involved in it in the beginning. I mean, there's all sorts of, you just, you know, do a search on, you know, what were all the things that were wrong in the social network about the founding of Facebook, and it's pretty much everything. And now they're coming. He's coming back to write the sequel to a movie that didn't tell the truth in the first place. And this movie is now going to use Facebook again to tell a story about misinformation and still hasn't gotten the story straight. Christian, help me out with this one here. I don't think they spent $180 million on it, but I suspect they spent a lot of money to tell a false story so that they could tell, lecture people about misinformation. Do I have that about right?
13: You're pretty much on target. I just think it's funny that Aaron Sorkin is very upset about misinformation, and he's railing against Facebook for it. And I agree to a degree because there's a lot of misinformation on Facebook, but sure. He just made a movie in 2010 that told a whole bunch of falsehoods about Mark Zuckerberg, and now he's railing against that particular practice. So I think it's almost comical on its face. But you listen, there's a good story to be told here about social media. You know, think about teenagers on Instagram and their fading self-esteem and being bullied and you know, finding things on Facebook that are just flat out untrue and thinking they're true and believing that information. It's a problem. And then you know the Facebook files, which is the real stories from the Wall Street Journal that the film is properly based on. That's another real problem. What are they doing with the algorithms? Are they trying to, you know, is it anything goes for clicks? Is it pushing morality to the side? Those are significant issues, and they're not partisan at all. So I think there's a good story lurking within this in some way. But Sorkin is very obsessed with the fact that he thinks that Facebook helped bring about January 6th, which is obviously a terrible day and obviously an ugly moment in our country, but it wasn't the toppling of America, and it wasn't as crazy bad as they say it was. And, you know, so I think when you get trapped up in that ideological, you know, mousetrap, you come up with a less than great movie, and that's what we got here. It has its moments. It's never dull, some snappy dialogue, but it just doesn't get there. And part of it is that it's supposed to be triumphant, but Facebook is still around and still doing whatever it's doing.
0: Well, what's interesting is that actually Facebook got less political after that, after all of this went on and after, after, you know, the censorship that was being applied through Facebook and Twitter until it was bought by Elon Musk and, you know, the pressure that was put on to suppress dissenting voices on things like COVID and things like the COVID origin, which turned out to be a lab leak, not a zoonotic transfer and that sort of thing. You know, Zuckerberg said this whole misinformation thing is so misguided that we're just going to get out of that. We're just going to get out of that business. We're not going to judge whether something is accurate or not. We're going to adopt what Elon Musk did with Twitter, which is to allow people to put notes on it if they disagree with it and let people just hash it out as part of a free speech exercise. And I imagine that Aaron Sorkin was really happy about that, and he really featured that in his movie, right?
13: Swing and a miss. Yeah, not so much. And, you know, it is a problem. And you know,
0: sure.
13: You know, fact-checking, not a great idea, but what they, like you said, the fact-checking they were doing was very one-sided and very sensorial. It wasn't just me saying the moon is made of cheese. It's if I said maybe the lab leak story actually has some teeth to it, all of a sudden I get demonetized or I get shadow banned or I just get kicked off. So it was a real issue. I actually laughed a couple of times watching The Social Reckoning because they do talk about misinformation about vaccines. I'm thinking, oh, you mean like the New York Times? So, you know, it's
0: – yeah.
13: We're swimming in very choppy waters here on so many levels. But in making a movie about that, I think that'd be very tricky. It's very wonky. It's very nuanced. And this is a movie where it's Facebook bad and the people investigating it at the Wall Street Journal are good. And, you know, that's not the end of the world. And you can have the kind of the white hats and the black hats. But here it's just not as interesting as it should be. And certainly not as fact-based at all.
0: Yeah, I was so excited about it. Yeah, 'cause I actually enjoyed The Social Network because it was entertaining, but it was full of misinformation. It just was. It got a lot of things wrong, and it left the wrong impression about almost everything from the very beginning. The whole, you know, the whole impetus for starting it was supposedly that, you know, he had a bad date and he wanted to get revenge and had nothing to do with that. I mean, and just snowballs from there. I noticed that Jesse Eisenberg didn't return as Zuckerberg this time. I'm not sure if that was Jesse Eisenberg's choice or Aaron Sorkin's choice, but I suspect that after the reviews, Jesse Eisenberg isn't too terribly unhappy about the fact that he wasn't part of this.
13: Yeah, no, it was actually Eisenberg's choice. He was adamant about not doing the sequel. And Sorkin, Aaron Sorkin, the director, writer-director, wanted him and probably threw some cash his way, but he just didn't want to be associated with that character again. So that was his choice. And actually, Jesse Eisenberg's a very good director now, so he's transitioned. He still is acting, but I think he's a storyteller to watch. They should have probably put him in charge. He would have made a much better movie.
0: Yeah, possibly so, or at least he might have gotten a little bit closer to reality in these things. All right. So don't go pay to see the Social Reckoning. What do you think people should go see this weekend? What's opening this weekend that might be worth their time?
13: This is a movie called Other Mommy. It's a horror movie, and the reviews so far have been horrible. They hid it from a lot of critics, including myself. But Jessica Chastain is a very good actress, and it's sort of she's playing a mother, and there's an evil spirit within her house that looks like her character. So the trailer is full of jump scares. I've heard the director wanted to make this a jump scare palooza, but the reviews are just awful, so I'd probably avoid that one. There's a movie in very limited release that I can't, for embargo reasons, talk about extensively, but it's called Fjord. It's a really fascinating story, and it's very balanced, I can say that for sure. It's about a Christian family in Norway, and they just moved there from Romania, and they're living their lives, and they're teaching their kids at home, homeschooling. And then one day, one of the kids is spotted with bruises, and someone reports them to the authorities, and basically they say, hey, you're Christians, you believe in corporal punishment, we need to arrest you and take your kids away. So it's pretty heavy stuff. I think it's going to divide a lot of people. I think it's going to get a lot of people talking. It won the main prize at the Cannes Film Festival a few months ago. And I think it's going to be in wider release on the 23rd of October. I think it's in very limited release right now. That typically means maybe New York and L.A. So just look for that one soon. It's an important movie. And again, I'm trying to hold my tongue here as far as critical commentary. But just know it's one to watch. I'll put it that way.
0: It's interesting it's still embargoed even though it's coming out. I mean, that's got sort of an interesting quirk.
13: Yeah, I'm based in Denver, and I got a screening link, and they asked me, because it doesn't open here until that time.
0: Oh, gotcha. Okay.
13: Yeah, so that's the boring behind the scenes reason why I can't say more about it, but I do want it on people's radar for sure.
0: Fair point. What else is in the theater? We got about a minute left. Anything else that people should take a look at?
13: Actually, one is very good. It's called Heart of the Beast. It is Brad Pitt and his canine companion. They were overseas in the military. Now they're back home. Basically, both have PTSD. They're going on a trip through Alaska. They're flying in a small plane. The plane crashes. Now they have to survive. It's quite good. Listen, if you're a dog lover, you're going to adore this film. But it's really gritty and smart and interesting and full of, just the will to survive. So Brad Pitt's very good. It's more of a physical performance, but I highly recommend it. And I'm hearing a lot of great things from people on social media. They're really connecting with this movie, even though it's not a big blockbuster. I think it's the kind of film that's going to hang around the theaters for a while. So if you haven't seen it, Heart of the Beast, do check that out.
0: Heart of the Beast, you can check that out. Fjord, if it's playing near you, apparently is worth seeing. Other Mommy, maybe not so much. Social Reckoning, not so much. Digger, if you really are interested in experimental theater, maybe that's or if you are like me, a fan of bad cinema, just don't take your wife to go see it because you'll never hear the end of it. But if you're a fan of bad cinema, you might want to check out Digger. You always want to check out Christian Toto, HollywoodandToto.com. Christian, thanks so much for being with us here on this Friday evening.
13: My pleasure.
0: All right, folks. Christian Toto again, HollywoodandToto.com, at HollywoodandToto on Twitter/X, and at Real Hollywood and Toto on Instagram. If you're on Instagram, you can check whatever Christian's doing on those platforms. And don't forget about William Hahn's book, Not to Caesar, but to Peter, because that was a really interesting conversation. So be sure to check that out. I'm Ed Morrissey, filling in for Drew Mariani. Have a blessed weekend, folks.
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15: 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The Gulf Coast is on alert for Hurricane Isis as it's now a Category 3 storm. It's packing winds of 120 miles an hour and heading north at 15 miles per hour. Landfall is set for tonight or early Saturday near the Alabama-Florida border. Football Hall of Famer Mike Ditka has passed away at the age of 86. Ditka coached the Chicago Bears when they won Super Bowl XX and was previously drafted fifth overall by the Bears in the 1961 NFL draft. He also played for the Philadelphia Eagles and the Dallas Cowboys and went on to become the first tight end to be inducted into the Pro Football Hall of Fame. ICE says the man shot by one of its agents yesterday in New York City has a criminal background and was in the country illegally. Department of Homeland Security Secretary Mark Wayne Mullen criticized the policies of New York and other sanctuary cities while speaking to reporters today for releasing immigrants back onto the streets. The man, who is from the Dominican Republic, was shot while inside a vehicle with a five-year-old. Consumer sentiment hit a five-month low in October. Matt Mattinson has more.
16: The University of Michigan's early reading for the month edged lower on concerns over high prices and worries about the economy. The survey noted a steep drop in sentiment among lower-income consumers as frustration over the cost of living continues to rise. Both short- and long-term inflation expectations increased to their highest levels since May. I'm at Mattinson.
15: And the Archdiocese of St. Louis is suing the federal government over priest visitation restrictions at an immigration detention center. The lawsuit alleges the St. Genevieve Detention Center bars priests from giving communion, hearing confessions, and celebrating Mass. Church officials say priests are limited to 4 hours of visitation each week and must speak with detainees through glass partitions. The Archdiocese is seeking the same visitation privileges provided to attorneys.
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19: All right, here we go. Welcome to Friday. We made it. The weekend is upon us, except, of course, for Jim, who will be here right through the Rosary Across America at 7 o'clock. But my weekend starts in a little under an hour, and I hope you are off to a good start on your weekend. I hope you have a wonderful weekend. Hey, so today we're going to have a conversation with Alice von Hildebrand. You know, we invite her to come every month or so and talk about her book, By Love Refined. Of course, we just are going to read her book because she's going to her eternal reward. But some good advice that she has for a newly married friend of hers. We're going to talk about that a little bit. Got a couple emails here that we're going to get through. One about pornography, one about contraception in a 65-year-old man. So that could be interesting. You might find those stories interesting. And then if we get time, we're going to actually look at the question of whether a devout churchgoer should marry a lukewarm believer. All right. So before we get to all of that fun stuff, please be apprised the content of today's show is solely for educational purposes. Is not a replacement for mental health diagnosis or treatment. Calling into the show does not establish a therapist-patient relationship with me. But we do put the show under the protection of our Blessed Mother, Undoer of Knots. Please join me in the name of the Father, and of the Son, and of the Holy Spirit. Blessed Mother, take into your hands the knots that affect married couples, and with your long fingers of love and grace, undo these knots for the glory of God. Visit married couples with your grace, renew their sacramental covenant. Increase God's love in them and strengthen their bond of peace so that with their children they may always rejoice in the gift of your blood. Amen. All right, so is it possible? So this is an interesting question here. Is it possible for a young bride to actually be happy serving her husband? Now, that's a question that might ruffle our modern sensibilities a little bit about a wife serving a husband. We'll see what Alice has to say about that. And then what's your opinion? You know, can a marriage between a devout Catholic and someone who's lukewarm in their faith actually work out? Is that a good idea, bad idea? Are you in a marriage like that? You got a story that you could share to other people who are contemplating a situation like that? You know, what are some of the challenges that you've run up against? I found some workarounds around that. And I, you know, I've run into that with a few of the couples that that I've worked with, where, you know, they've looked so long and so hard to find a good person. And they finally find someone who's pretty high on human virtue, kind, considerate, honest, trustworthy, good sense of humor, you know, but no faith. And they're like, well, man, that seems to be the only piece in the puzzle they're missing. Is that ultimately that big a deal? You know, I'd like to hear what you have to think, what you think about that, what you have to say about that. 888-914-9149. That's our Catholic Order of Foresters call line, 888-914-9149. Of course, you can email me at doug@relevantradio.com. All right. So before we get to Alice, here we've got a our caller sitting out there. Let's go up to Wisconsin to Gene. Hi, Gene. Thanks for calling into the show.
20: Hi. Thanks for taking my call.
19: Yeah. What's going on?
20: I got a no-contact text from our 35-year-old son. And I have an idea. I want to respond to him. And my thought is to, he said he's going through a lot of things, and he doesn't have the energy. He said he wants to work through these things. It's been 2 years since we've heard from him. He's been going through a lot of things for the last couple of years. He wants to work through these things. He doesn't have the energy. Stop contacting him. He said he's unhappy with my behavior and his sister's behavior towards him and his wife. They've been married 2.5 years. And my thought is to just say, I'm sorry you've been going through things, and I will wait for you to reach out. In this time that he hasn't, that we have not heard from him, nothing has been, phone calls haven't been returned, birthday cards and presents have not been responded to. I've left this, I truly have. I've been left this in God's hands. I pray for him. I haven't predetermined anything in my mind, and I know that God's got this. He brings joy out of ashes, and that's where true. I continue to be. Do you have any other...
19: So let me ask you this. What is it about your behavior and your daughter's behavior that he takes exception to? What would he, how would he answer that?
20: I don't know. It was only in hindsight, by about 6 months, that we realized that, and when I say we, it's my husband and I, that we realized that we hadn't heard from him. When he started dating his now wife, after a couple of months, he was ready to marry her. And during the, what I would say, so-called engagement and the wedding plans, I recognized relativism. And that he pushed the envelope on, mm-hmm. whereas my husband just responded on board when they were engaged and things like that. Mm-hmm. The question wasn't popped. Why would you ask me a question you already know the answer to? And it got very heightened close to the wedding. We did go. We talked with our priest mm-hmm. about it. Baptized, not getting married in the Catholic Church, mm-hmm. no dispensation. So we don't know. It's probably in there someplace. We truly mm-hmm. have no idea what it is.
2: Yeah. When he says he's going through a lot, what do you think he means by that?
20: I am aware that shortly after they started seeing each other or after they met, he started counseling. And I don't know what it was for. And the phone calls from him were exactly 60 minutes. And 15 minutes before, he'd say, I have 15 minutes left. And I think that he was being guided, something about boundaries, and he was talking about boundaries. Mm-hmm. And then in this time of the wedding preparations and things, when things would get heightened, let's mm-hmm. say,
2: yeah.
20: He would just literally hang up on me.
2: Yeah.
20: So I call it drinking the Kool-Aid. I think that he has bought into some kind of thinking
2: mm-hmm.
20: and relativism is just one of those things. I don't know
2: mm-hmm.
20: the mm-hmm. different things. Mm-hmm. I listened to Drew's show and heard about the no contact author, and I've ordered mm-hmm. that book, and it'll be here in a few days.
2: Oh, good. Yeah, that's good. That's good.
20: So I just think that he's bought into some kind of alternative thinking that he's just fully invested in,
2: yeah.
20: and it has.
2: Yeah, I think that sounds
20: no value.
2: Sounds like a pretty good theory. What kind of relationship did you have with him before this woman entered into his life?
20: Excellent. Excellent.
2: Mm-hmm. Okay. Yeah. All right. Well, yeah, there you go. Right. You connect those dots and you see that that she's got some pretty powerful influence over him, and she's probably behind all this. And, you know, you're not going to I think in his mind, he's got to choose you or her pretty much. And at least for now, he's choosing her. You know, it's hard to know, but I, you know, getting married outside the church, that's a problem. If this woman is very controlling, if she tends to be narcissistic, or if she's got her own set of issues, you know, at some point that marriage is going to unravel, right? And he'll need some place to turn to if things fall apart, and you want him to be able to turn to you. And maybe that's 5 years from now, maybe that's 20 years from now, but so I think you don't have much choice but to accept the rules he puts in place, because arguing about it, trying to rationalize with him and use logic, none of that's going to work. I mean, he's made his mind up. He's at least he's communicated to you what the new rules of engagement are. And I think you just have to accept it. Yeah, but then I think you take out the spiritual weapons, right? The prayer, some sacrifice, some mortification. Maybe you start washing your hands with cold water and offer that little sacrifice up for him. Your husband, he can say deliverance prayers over his adult children as well. So he can start praying deliverance prayers because, you know, some things are going on here that don't make sense. And so I think you fight it on a spiritual level, prayers, offer masses for him, et cetera. And then just leave the door open. So I agree with you. I think you just respond to him and say, I'm disappointed to hear that, but I certainly will honor your wishes. And just know that we'll be here if you ever want to reach out to us. And I think that's kind of how you leave it. Yeah. I think you're on the right track there.
20: Thank you so much.
2: Yeah. God bless. Yeah, it's tough. So, yeah, there you go. I think this no contact thing, it's almost becoming a fad, I think, with some people, you know. And it's a tough thing. Parents are heartbroken, and they don't have a lot of control over it. So I think you got to accept it, offer it up, and start fighting the battle on a spiritual level. So, all right. Well, let's go to, speaking of newlyweds, but where marriage is going pretty well, let's go see what Alice von Hildebrand has to say. Oh, before I do even that, I mean, I just want to wish everybody a happy feast day here, Our Lady of Champion. And, Our Lady of Champion, it's a huge feast day here for in the Relevant Radio family, because Father Rocky is now the rector of the shrine up there, and he'll be spending a lot of his time up there promoting the shrine. And it's such a great thing. It is the only spot in the United States of America with an approved apparition of Our Blessed Mother. And it's a great story. So go ahead and Google Our Lady of Champion if you don't know the story of Adele Bryce and the miracle that happened up there. And it's a miracle that's very near and dear to the heart of Chicagoans, because on the night of the Great Chicago Fire was the night that this huge fire broke out in the north woods of Wisconsin that killed an awful lot of people, destroyed an unbelievable amount of forest land up there. And then Our Lady spared Adele Bryce and the people that were with her, so in the middle of the fire. Great story, and great feast day. And I would certainly, you know, we do the Relevant Radio sponsors the May Walk to Mary pilgrimage, first Saturday of May each month up there. And I think this past year they had nearly 10,000 people there. It's a huge deal. And I just would suggest you all see if you can't put that on your calendar for next May. Lots of miracles, lots of favors are granted to the people who do that. So happy feast day to that. All right, let's move on to our good friend Alice. Well, you know what? Before we do that, we're kind of close to taking a break. Why don't we take the break just a little bit early, Jim, and then I can dive into Alice when we come back. You're listening to Marriage Unhindered. I'm your host, Doug Hindert, licensed marriage and family therapist. 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Open mic day. Anything you want to talk about, give me a call. Come back. We're going to hang out with Alice von Hildebrand, see what she has to say to her young married friend, Julie. Don't go away. We'll be right back.

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6: And I like the way you rise, dance when you laugh.

0: you go. I mean, isn't that the goal? Isn't that the desire? Isn't that what every couple experiences when they get engaged, right? I love the way you love me. And one of the thing that brings the greatest joy into a human being's life is to be loved. We were made by love for love. And when we find that love here in a human form, when we find someone who wants to love us, who wants to sacrifice for us, who wants to make it their goal to bring happiness and joy into our life, well, there's just no greater feeling on the planet than the fact that there's a human being out there who wants to dedicate their life to bringing joy into my life, right? And we're like, well, I think I want to marry that person. And sometimes things get sideways after that, and that's where I come in. That's why I'm a marriage therapist, and trying to keep things from going too far sideways. 888-914-9149. And if you got a comment, a question, a situation going on, give me a call. I'll be happy to talk to you about that. We're going to talk about Alice von Hildebrand. She's got a wonderful book that she wrote called By Love Refined, Letters to a Young Bride. And it's a young friend of hers by the name of Julie. And there's these letters. We'll go through it, and I read part of it and give you my thoughts on it. So here we go. So, dear Julie, the title of this chapter is I'm Actually Happy Serving Him. Ooh. One of the great errors of our time is the idea that service is demeaning. What a catastrophic mistake, exclamation point, according to Alice. Service doesn't jeopardize the absolute metaphysical equality of human beings. Male and female are often called to play different instruments in the great symphony of life. I'm going to pause right there. I love that she uses the phrase catastrophic mistake to describe this idea that somehow serving others is demeaning or beneath our human dignity. Nothing, of course, could be further from the truth. Our true human dignity lies in the service that we give our fellow human beings. Christ himself is the role model for what this service should look like. Serving others up to the point of death, even death on a cross, washing the feet of his apostles. You know, he came not to be served, but to serve. And then I really like how she ends the paragraph that male and female play different instruments in a great symphony. What a great picture that brings up. Two instruments, quite different, yet playing in perfect harmony, each making their own beautiful contribution to the symphony that they make together. I mean, that's just simply beautiful. And how, if we can just kind of get out of our own way and let our spouse play the instrument that they play, let them be who they are, and appreciate its beauty, even though it's different from ours, I think that's the recipe for a wonderful marriage. All right, she goes on. All persons, male or female, have the same human nature and equal dignity. All are made in God's image and likeness. All have a mind, a free will, and a heart capable of loving. All have an immortal soul and are meant to enjoy God forever in eternity. You know, how much I think our current culture needs to hear these exact words. In a time of wokeness and gender confusion, how much our society needs to understand what seemed quite obvious to Alice, male and female, different in very many ways, are equal in dignity before God. And somehow our culture has missed that. She goes on, unfortunately, the equal dignity of persons is often misinterpreted as identity, i.e., people think it means that all persons are equal in all things. But equality of dignity is obviously not the same as equality of talents or physical capacity. Here, then she says, just imagine women competing with men in wrestling or in the ring. Or just imagine men, this is from me, just imagine men competing with women in swimming or track and field or basketball. Such a thought was inconceivable when Alice wrote this just in 1989, not even 40 years ago. And yet here we are with men competing against women just because they decide to call themselves women. How far we have fallen, I think, in such a short period of time. All right, she goes on, nor does equality of dignity mean that it would be demeaning for one person to serve another. On the contrary, as Plato said, a man should pride himself more on serving well than on commanding well. Ooh, how many men could benefit from that change in attitude, right? Christianity goes even further by claiming that the essence of greatness lies in service. He who would be great must be the servant of all. That's what our Lord says. It claims that Christ, our King, came not to be served, but to serve. Meditation on this fact will help you fight the temptation to see household work as degrading service. And Michael, as a taskmaster who profits from your subservience. And then in parens, remember that Michael serves you through his work outside the home as well as by sharing in the household chores, right? So I think, you know, most definitely a life of service is a beautiful life. A life of service is a life spent imitating Jesus Christ. Notice, though, how she encourages her friend Julie to meditate on that fact. I think that's great advice because our human nature, you know, due to original sin, tends to be very selfish. We tend to focus more on what we get than on what we can give. We tend to keep score. And this, as you know, is deadly to a marriage. Spending time each day in mental prayer or in meditation, as Alice suggests, is a great way that you can kill the demon of comparison or the demon of selfishness. We need spiritual help to overcome the temptation to think more about what we receive than what we can get. Daily mental prayer is a great benefit to all marriages, and I would encourage you to pick up that practice. All right, and then she concludes here. But to choose freely to serve others is a sign of love and the triumph of freedom over petty pride. Think of the mother who cares so lovingly for her child night and day. Is she a slave, degraded by her service? Or is she, heedless of her own comfort, a model of sublime love made joyfully by her difficult service? Made joyful by her difficult service. Like the mother who cares selflessly for her child, the person who loves finds joy in serving his or her beloved. Right? So I think she poses an interesting thought on what a role model could be for how married couples should treat each other. And our role model is to watch how a mother lovingly caresses or cares for her child night and day. Let that thought hang in your mind a minute. Which I get to do because I have, you know, I have a daughter and two daughter-in-laws who are having young babies, who have young babies, and I get to watch their love for their children, and it's beautiful. So what if we were really able to love our spouses the way a mother loves her infant? Now that would be one great marriage. So there you go. Thank you, Alice, for helping us to appreciate the fact that service is not demeaning, but is actually the greatest act of love that any Christian can give another. So there you go. All right, so let's go back to the phone lines. Let's go down to Texas to Irene. Hello, Irene. Thanks for calling into the show.
1: Hi. I was just calling. I am in no contact with two of my children out of three, and we haven't seen our grandbabies.
0: Oh,
1: and this December 25th will be 4 years that we saw them the last time. Yes, and we were a very united family.
0: Yeah.
1: And went to church together, and the kids went to Sunday school for 8 years. They did all their sacraments. And I always kept them in Sunday school just so they could know more than what I did. My husband and I have been married 42 years.
0: Oh, great.
1: We would have never dreamed that something like this would happen to our families. But when someone did, comes into their lives and do not, they're Catholic in a way, the two girls, but they were not raised in going to Mass. Mm-hmm. And they think that it's boring, and they didn't want to take their babies to mm-hmm. the church because yeah. She didn't want to bore them.
0: Sure.
1: So when we mentioned Sunday school for the two older grandkids that I helped raise,
0: mm-hmm.
1: That's when all this started. So it's hard. I heard the lady say she had a good relation with her son, and then when someone came along, there's boundaries. I can't say that word. But anyway, it's just hard, and we have to trust in God and pray a lot. That's what my husband and I do.
0: Yeah.
1: I help a lot of church, and I have a lot of faith, and I know that they know Jesus, that they one day will change their mind, and I hope it's not too late when they do this. I hope that I'm here.
0: My goodness. Yeah, I'm so sorry to hear that. And do you hear from them? Do you get a Christmas card from them at all? Do you get any contact or nothing at all?
1: No, nothing at all. Don't answer any texts. They don't answer any calls. They stop answering my husband, too, because he just insists in to say the Our Father, mijito, and you know that everything will be okay, but they don't want to hear it because they said, happy wife is happy life. So I pray that their wives are always happy because they're happy.
0: How charitable and generous on your part to do that. You know, God bless. And I think how sad it is that we live in a time where we feel that to be happy, we have to exclude family from our life, right? That's just such a sad place to be. And it doesn't have to be that way, to be sure, right? And I think it's important to, I think for all those people who are out there looking to marry somebody, I think that's an important conversation to have is, How do you feel about my parents? How do you feel about my siblings? And do you see, our married life, having them involved, part of our world and part of our life? And is that how you view life, or do you view it that no, once we're married, we walk away from all extended family? So I think those are important questions to have because, and I will tell you this, and you know too, Irene, I'm sure Jean did too from the earlier call, that one of the things that gives you so much joy in your life is having grandchildren. And one of the things that's so important for grandchildren is to know their grandparents. And what a great help grandparents can be in raising and forming really quality young people. And I just think that to deprive your children of their grandparents is a crime. It's a terrible thing.
1: It is. But we have faith that they haven't forgot us. But we just have to trust in God and continue praying for them and for their wives and for their mothers, too, because they don't see us, but they can see their own mothers. So
0: yeah, right.
1: They only have so it's hard. It's just hard. I just want her to know that there's a lot of us going through things like this, that if somebody would have told us this story, I don't think we would have believed it because we were very, very close.
0: Yeah.
1: And I did everything with those children and still do with the oldest because he's the only one that is single.
0: Yeah. Oh, well. Yeah.
1: So it's hard, but we have to trust in God and we have to.
0: God bless.
1: Continue praying and praying more for them so they can repent before it's too late.
0: Well, Irene, thank you for your call. I'm sorry.
1: Thank you. God bless.
0: Yeah, God bless you. Yeah, I'm sorry that this is going on, and what an unfortunate thing, but Irene seems to have such a great supernatural perspective on this thing. And that's what you have to have, right? I mean, I don't, God permits suffering for some reasons that we don't understand, and this no contact thing creates an awful lot of suffering for the people on the other end of it. And why God would permit that, we don't know, but I think to follow Irene's example, right, to pray that the wives are happy, because happy wife, happy life, and at some point in the future, they come to their senses and they reunite as a family, and it happens. It definitely does happen. So you got to have that supernatural perspective. So, all right, let's Let's shift gears a little bit. Let's go out to California to Elena. Hello, Elena.
2: Hi there.
0: Hey there.
2: Thanks for taking my call.
0: Yeah.
2: I have a question. I'm kind of not on topic, but have a daughter that recently got engaged.
0: Mm-hmm.
2: She's been dating this young man for almost 3 years, and they got engaged a little bit ago, like before Labor Day.
0: Right.
2: And after we started doing like some very basic wedding prep, he told her that his fear was greater than his love for her, his fear of her mental health, because she has struggled with like depression and anxiety and panic attacks for a while. And mm-hmm. she's doing a lot better now than when she was younger. But now he's telling her that he's afraid to mm-hmm. get married. And mm-hmm. so, of course, she's devastated. And they do say that they love each other and they still want to try. And so at this point, they've decided to go to some premarital counseling, which I think is great.
0: Beautiful.
2: And I'm just wondering what I can do as her mom to support them both.
0: Mm-hmm.
2: Yeah.
0: So, all right. Let me ask you: Are they living together? Or are they playing the game by the rules here?
2: Yeah. No, they are living together.
0: Yeah. So that's part of the problem, right? Is
2: mm-hmm.
0: when you are outside of the kingdom of God, right? Then the devil can mm-hmm. get in there and he can
2: mm-hmm.
0: put these thoughts in your brain, right? These fears, all these things, right, into your brain. And I think, I mean, if I was talking to your daughter and this young man, I'd say, you got to stop doing that. You got to get back in a state of grace. Stop living together. Stop, you know, pretending to be married with all the benefits that come with that. Get in, make a good confession. And then you can start thinking clearly about the future and what's going on. So I think now you've got no control over that. Of course, they're going to make their own decisions. They're adults. But I think that's a contributing factor is, you know, if you're not in a state of grace, boy, you're more vulnerable to the devil putting these bad thoughts in your brain. It would be good. Do you know the premarital counseling? That's really good. Is it a Catholic counselor they're seeing or a secular counselor?
2: It's going to be secular for now. They did try to make an appointment with a Catholic counselor that I found for them, but it was way out of their reach financially. It was very expensive.
0: Yeah.
2: So they couldn't do it. It was just too much. And
0: sure.
2: So he is a veteran, so he's getting somebody to call him back from the veterans.
0: Okay.
2: And hopefully.
0: Yeah, that's good. I mean, so that would be good. And hopefully it's someone who understands your daughter's anxiety and depression and some of the things she's struggling with and the fact that these things are treatable and you can have a wonderful life even though you struggle with these things. And
2: mm-hmm.
0: that's an important thing. So have they called off the wedding or have they postponed it or what's the,
2: mm-hmm.
0: do they not have a
2: date?
0: They
2: have not called it off and they have not broken up.

0: She's still young, to be sure. But all right. Do they live close by you, or are they a long way away?
1: No, they don't, unfortunately. I'm in Southern California, and she's in Northern California.
0: Oh, okay. So it's not like you can say, you know what, sweetheart, why don't you move back in here at home for a little while you guys work this out? So that's really not an option. So,
1: I did offer. I offered, and it's still out there on the
0: okay.
1: table. So it's here anytime she wants, and the
0: Good.
1: door is always open. So,
0: Good, good, good, good, good, good. Yeah, I promise if they move a long way away, you know, that makes it easier to decide to just end the whole thing and not go forward. So, okay, so they're doing the right thing, right? They're doing the right thing. You need to just up the prayers, up the sacrifices, et cetera, and be a good sounding board for your daughter so that she's got, and sounds like you do, so I think you've got a good relationship with her so she can call and talk to you about all this stuff. I would encourage you to encourage her to you know, move out or at least start living as brother and sister, and make a good confession, get back in a state of grace, because then you're going to start thinking things through more clearly. I think it's really great that her fiance is doing OCIA. That's huge. They're
1: And I
0: gonna
1: know as far, I'm sorry to interrupt, but
0: No, go ahead.
1: as far as I know, they do live as brother and sister,
0: Oh,
1: and
0: good.
1: they've
0: Okay.
1: the reason they do that is because she is very committed to, not living, as husband and wife until they get married.
0: Good. Okay, that's
1: And
0: great.
1: so they do live that way, and I'm shocked that they do, and I'm very proud of her, but
0: Yeah, right.
1: it's still
0: Yeah.
1: I'm like, okay, you're still in the same house, and so
0: Yeah.
1: anyhow, but
0: Yeah, yeah, yeah.
1: I hear you, and I am offering all my prayers and, sacrifices, and it's
0: Good.
1: just I don't know what else to do. I sent her ice cream, because I don't know.
0: Yeah.
1: I feel so heartbroken for her.
0: I understand. No, and of course you do. Of course you do. So, but it sounds like you're doing all the right things. I can't think of anything that you should be doing that you're not. And I just keep the lines of communication open so that she always feels comfortable to call and talk to you and unburden herself and you know, and just be there to support her as they're figuring this thing out. But it's encouraging that I understand the fear of it all. Sure, of course, that's a natural human thing. Where fear is the most powerful motivator we've got in our life. But he's hanging in there. They're going to therapy. He's going to OCIA. They're living as brother and sister. These are all positives. So at this point, I think this might all just be a really good thing. And it might just postpone things a little bit, slow things down a little bit. Nothing wrong with that either. They're still young. She's only 25. So I see these all as positives, and I think you just sprinkle the seasoning of your prayer and sacrifices on top of all that, and I think there's a good chance it'll work out.
1: Yeah, absolutely.
0: How do
1: Thank
0: you
1: you
0: feel
1: so
0: about the
1: much. I
0: young man? Do
1: appreciate
0: you like him?
1: it. Oh my gosh, I love him so much. I
0: Okay.
1: just already love him as a son. So,
0: All right, there you go. All right, so here's the, I mean, I can't foretell the future, but I think with all these things going positively, I think this thing will work out just fine. You just need some patience and just up the prayers.
1: Yes, definitely will.
0: God
1: Thank you so
0: bless.
1: much.
0: You're welcome. Thanks for calling. All right. Well, there you go. That's an interesting situation, huh? Let's hope that works out. We'll say a prayer for that intention. I want to, anybody who's listening would like to offer a quick little Hail Mary to that intention, please do so. 888-914-9149. You're listening to Marriage Unhindered. I'm your host, Doug Hindered. On this Friday, we're winding down. We got another 15 minutes to go in the show. Taking your calls, 888-914-9149. Take a quick break. We'll be right back. Don't go away.
2: God created something in the family dynamic and the raising of children that is a beautiful picture. It's a picture of the church. So there's an
0: Right.
2: eternal representation here in this. And if we can put forward that message and help people see it and live it as an example to the culture around us, I think it goes a long way.
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4: Hi, this is Archbishop Joseph Nauman of the Archdiocese of Kansas City in Kansas. 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Remember, O most gracious Virgin Mary, that never was it known that anyone who fled to thy protection, implored thy help, or sought thy intercession was left unaided. Inspired by this confidence, I fly unto thee, O Virgin of Virgins, my mother. To thee do I come, before thee I stand sinful and sorrowful. O Mother of the Word Incarnate.

0: Despise not my petitions, but in thy mercy, hear and answer me. 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

0: Friday night. Well, it's Friday, so I might just go with like some fried perch or something and a cold beer. That'd be all right. Fried
1: fish. That would be good.
0: Fried fish will work on a Friday night to be sure. 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And this is Marriage Unhindered. And I'm your host, Doug Hindert, licensed marriage and family therapist. Taking your calls today, anything marriage-related. And 888-914-9149. So I've got an email that came in related to Wednesday's show. And I'm sure you were listening Wednesday, so you know exactly what I'm talking about. But that was the show where we talked about addiction to pornography and how to fight against that. So here we go. So here's what the email said. I'm listening to your show now. This came in at like 5:25 on Wednesday. My marriage of 20 years ended because he had a problem that worsened over the years and just said it was normal. I saw a counselor, tried to help him understand things he was saying and doing were hurtful, but he just said it was normal and my problem. Man, if I had a nickel for every time I've heard somebody say, my problem is not my problem, it's your problem because you got a problem with my problem, I'd be a wealthy man. Ugh. All right, so she goes on. I think our society has normalized it, meaning pornography, and this is not discussed in homilies at all. And then in Prince, his proof, it was okay, right? So he wasn't hearing anybody, any priest condemning it from the pulpit. And so he said, it must be okay. She goes on, I think some priests are starting to say things now, thank God. But he, the husband, has found a different woman who is secular and he's remarried and she has no problem with his habits. I've gone to counseling to help heal from the years of vulgarity, disrespect, and betrayal, and can't imagine ever trusting again with intimacy because it's so normalized in our society. So whoa, let me just slow down right there. I mean, I'm very happy that you're getting help to overcome the trauma. I support that 100%, and it's exactly what you should be doing. But don't conclude that you will never be able to trust anyone again, okay? You will be surprised at the healing God will bring into your soul, right? So do the work, do the therapy, and pray, right? And, leave it in God's hands. All right. She goes on. She says, why doesn't this get included in homilies? Or why is this topic not as important and addressed as much as climate control? Right? It's destroying families. Let me thank you for your email. I mean, I can't answer your question as to why this topic doesn't get addressed Sunday homilies. Or in any kind of information that gets, dispensed to young men, right? Like everything, I suspect there are many reasons for that. But I agree 100%. This is destroying families, marriages, and it's destroying men. And I do agree it's far more damaging than the climate crisis that we hear about, or just about any other problem that we hear about in the media, right? I am really, truly sorry that your husband chose his addiction to pornography over his marriage to you. What a sad, destructive thing. And to be clear, what he was doing, may be the norm among adult males in our time, but that doesn't make it normal. And even if everyone is doing it, it doesn't make it right. It is very offensive to our Lord, and it is a mortal sin. And I fear that it's the number one way in which Satan is dragging souls to hell every single day. Now, Saint Jacinta, one of the Fatima Visionaries during her final illness. Her conversations were recorded by Mother Maria Gaudino. She reportedly said, the sins which cause most souls to go to hell. Now, remember, the visionaries got a vision of hell. These children got a vision of hell. The sins which cause the most souls to go to hell are the sins of the flesh. Now, and I think she was only 9 years old when she died. 9, 11, something like that. How does she know about sins of the flesh, right, if it wasn't revealed to her? One of my all-time favorite saints, one of my top three guys, St. Alphonsus Liguori, wrote that impurity is the gate by which the greater number of the damned enter into heaven, into hell. Okay. So I realize St. Jacinta died in 1920, St. Liguori in 1787. If sins of impurity were claiming so many souls back then, just think about now with the explosion of internet pornography. It's terrifying. And sadly, I don't see an end in sight, personally. I mean, my observation is, you know, somewhat consistent with this woman's ex-husband's very mistaken philosophy. I think our generation of adolescents and teenagers is growing up right now thinking that it is normal and it's not a big deal. And that's a disaster. The front line of attack has to be the parents, especially the dads, who first and foremost must lead by example. Secondly, they must, absolutely must, talk to their sons and educate their sons and raise up a generation of young men who value purity and are willing to die to protect the dignity of a woman. And nothing violates the dignity of a woman more than pornography. So what can we do? I think we need a national campaign of prayer and fasting. And I would encourage you to pray and fast for that intention to put an end to pornography, or at least to strengthen, because I don't see that happening, but to strengthen men to resist the temptation. All right? And then just a word to all current porn users. Well, actually, I have six words. Get help. Get help. Get help. Right? So most people who are down in the muck and mire of pornography tend to think they can quit on their own. I just won't look at it tomorrow. And that's one of the great lies that all addicts tell themselves is, today's the last time. Just one last time, and then tomorrow, no, I'm done. I'm done with it. I'm just not going to do it. And then tomorrow you have this, you play, replay the same tape. It's Groundhog Day all over again, right? I'm not going to do it tomorrow. Today will be the last time. And that never happens, right? And so you're very wrong if you think you're going to be able to quit pornography on your own. Now, some people do, but they're the vast minority. So in the show notes today, I'm listing five Catholic websites where you can go to get help with your porn problem, all right? Strive 21, Integrity Restored, Reclaim Sexual Health, Road to Purity, and Catholics Fight Porn, which was the show that we talked about on Wednesday, all right? So don't let this destroy your marriages. Don't let this destroy your family. Don't let this destroy your soul and drag you down into hell for all of eternity, okay? All right, so real quick, let's get a real quick call in here, Jim. Let's go to Nancy in Idaho. Hi, Nancy. Thanks for calling. I got 1 minute.
1: Oh, hello, Doug, and thank you for your show.
0: Actually,
1: what I wanted to say, I don't think that I could say it in 1 minute, and it was a different change of subject than what you're just talking about.
0: Okay.
1: So let me just say that I was married for 27 years in a very abusive relationship. And I didn't really understand why my husband was so mean to me until after I got out of that situation via divorce. And I learned that he had a horrible pornography addiction. And just wanted to make me look bad so that he didn't feel so bad about himself. Yep. I guess.
0: Yeah. No, exactly anyway. Right. Yeah. No, you're right.
1: Anyway, that's just where I'll leave it. And then I will possibly call another time with what I was going to say.
0: I'd love to have that, Nancy. So please, call in next week for sure. I'm on every night next week at 5 o'clock. So feel free to give me a call. All right.
1: Wonderful. And God thanks bless. For all you do.
0: No, you're welcome. Thanks for calling in. All right. There you go. Yeah. So and the rest of you feel free to call in next week, too. All right. So, you know, we always wrap up with a memorare for a couple that is in most need of some help. So let's add those people who are struggling with pornography again. And let's also add all the no contact, all the people out there whose hearts have been ripped out of their chest because the child has gone no contact. All right. Remember, O most gracious Virgin Mary, that never was it known that anyone who fled to thy protection, implored thy help, or sought thy intercession was left unaided. Inspired of this confidence, we fly to thee, O Virgin of Virgins, our Mother. To thee do we come. Before thee we stand sinful and sorrowful. O Mother of the Word Incarnate, despise not our petitions, but in thy mercy hear and answer us. Amen. It's going to be a tough weekend for the Relevant Radio family because the Bears play the Packers Sunday. We got offices in both cities. One of us, some of us can be happy, some of us can be sad come Monday. So say a prayer for all of us. Hope you have a wonderful weekend.
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5: 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Hurricane Isaias is set to reach the western Florida Panhandle coast this evening. The National Hurricane Center reports Isaias remains a Category 3 storm and is about 145 miles southeast of the Mississippi River. A hurricane warning is in effect from Louisiana to the Florida Panhandle. President Trump says gas prices will start coming down soon. He made the comment while referencing the war in Iran during remarks at a Columbus Day event he hosted at the White House on Friday.
6: Oh, that's going to be over very soon. And prices are going to come tumbling down.
5: Trump said Americans will see gas prices below $2 a gallon. He noted that he saw gas prices in Iowa at $1.95 and $1.85 a gallon just before the start of the Iran war. AAA reported Friday's national average for a gallon of regular gas ticked up to $4.37. Football Hall of Famer Mike Ditka has passed away at the age of 86. His family announced the news Friday. Former NFL player and coach Ron Rivera remembered Ditka, who he played under when the Chicago Bears won Super Bowl XX.
7: He's a tremendous man who, had a tremendous career, became an icon, and really just lived his life as the epitome of what it can be if you can come in and have success and work hard at it.
5: As a player, he was drafted 5th overall by the Bears in the 1961 draft. And a British woman has pleaded not guilty to 5 new charges over silent prayer outside an abortion clinic. A judge allowed prosecutors to replace a previous charge against Isabel Vaughn Spruce after finding it was improperly drafted. The charges stem from a national law banning attempts to influence abortion decisions within 150 meters of clinics. Vaughn Spruce's attorneys say the prosecution violates her religious freedom and human rights. Her trial is set for January of 2027.
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2: hashtag build a boyfriend. This has been a TikTok trend of late where you post, when I say you, women post before and after photographs of their boyfriends to show how they change their appearance during the relationship. Now, this runs anywhere from funny and emasculating to true and concerning. It begs the number of questions: do women date men or find renovation projects? Is TikTok, or just the overall attitude toward dating, teaching women to change their men? Is there something more deep going on with our attitude toward relationships? I do think there's much to be said here that is a pause for reflection for anyone who's married, no matter how long. This build a boyfriend trend on TikTok might just be the pause for reflection we all need at any stage of dating and marriage. Because where's the line? What's the difference? Where do we sometimes project our ideas onto our spouse rather than seeing the individual, the God-given potential, bringing out the best versus trying to make them our version of who we want them to be or what we think is best? So this trend is ongoing on social media, the before and after photos of boyfriends to show how the woman has changed the appearance of the man during the relationship. There was a Times article titled, "I didn't like my boyfriend's clothes, so I customized him." That's right, she customized him. I'm laughing because I think the language behind the trend is telling. It's not just, "Hey, you're much better dressed since we've been dating," said quietly and maybe agreeably, because sometimes this is true. Not gonna lie, I have a dear friend who says my husband has a way better hygiene since we got married. He just didn't know it. Gentlemen, some of you, I'm not saying all, this definitely doesn't apply to my husband, thank God. Some of you know what I'm talking about. The expectation change. Maybe your motivation to have better hygiene change. Maybe you just didn't know. I digress here. In this article from The Times, Emily says, "When I first met him, he was in hiking clothes. Now he's in baggy trousers and linen. Turns out I was ahead of a social media trend." So she's saying she did this way before it was avant-garde and trendy. Now, let me tell you Emily's version of her boyfriend who went from hiking clothes, fitness clothes, everything from, I was laughing actually reading this. She said 5 years prior, she first noticed her now boyfriend of 5 years, the sixth week at university. And he was wearing hiking-inspired clothing, that's right, waterproof trousers, padded jackets, and beanies. Seems perfectly normal for a college freshman. But what she emphasizes is that she essentially designed his look. Now, I just think it's kind of funny to know in this particular case, it's featured in the Times, and this woman saying that she's way ahead of the new social media trend to post before and after pictures of your boyfriend after you hack them, change their entire appearance. She changed her boyfriend to the point where he now has a nose ring, a mullet, and a mustache that he has kept. At least the mustache and the nose ring. She made the appointment for the nose ring. He went along. Okay, this might be an extreme. I get it. I was entertained by it from the Times article because it is posting really the trend of social media. But here is what was telling for me about this particular case. Emily, in high school, during COVID, had created a whole Pinterest board just a little while before meeting her now boyfriend of 5 years. Emily had created a Pinterest board that featured Timothée Chalamet, a young Leonardo DiCaprio, and Chandler Bing. Apparently, years later, she's realized that her boyfriend's appearance closely resembles her original inspiration for her future boyfriend. You know, looking at this, It is ironic. I'm laughing just looking at marriage and some of the irony. I know not everyone's like this, but I had this moment maybe a year ago where I suddenly realized I actually could have a lot of influence over what my husband wore because he just wasn't going to buy clothes for himself. So if I bought fresh clothes that he needed, obviously respecting some of his own desires, actually had a lot of influence over what he could wear. But I wasn't trying to do it in a controlling or manipulative way. I recognized he needed a freshening up of his wardrobe, maybe a little bit of a step into 2025 versus the last decade, you know, where you get used to. I still have clothes from high school. I've been in that trend the last 5 years of really needing to update a lot of my wardrobe. But I was laughing because when you look at this, we have reduced our entire life to an aesthetic. I mentioned earlier heading into the opening of college season, whether you are a freshman or in any other season, it is now normal for you to hire an interior designer to the tune of high hundreds to thousands of dollars to do the interior design of your dorm room. This is how obsessed with aesthetic we have gotten into. It's quite ridiculous. You know, this is the latest relationship makeover conversation. This pride and how you've updressed, at least in your opinion, your boyfriend. There are a lot of questions you could ask. Is this helping someone become the best version of himself as an act of love? Are we increasingly perhaps entering relationships with a project rather than a person? At what point does encouraging growth become trying to manufacture the perfect aesthetic that you want for your spouse? As I was thinking about this today, I think it pulls a couple perspectives, both in the dating and in the marriage scene. Do women date and even marry men because they're choosing that man? Or do we like to find renovation projects as women? Because I really do think there's something there. A lot of women tend to have a savior complex. It's also called missionary dating, where you're trying to change or save the other person. Maybe it's their soul. Maybe it's their broken childhood. Maybe it could be any number of things. But it's a reductionist view of the person when we talk about just the aesthetic side that we're touching on now. But I think this is fueled by women across the board. It's not just social media and the culture we live in. It's also the women, the friends, the sisters, the mothers who say, hey, I want to see a picture of that new guy you're dating. And that, I've heard it before. You've heard it. Oh, he does X or he wears Y. That's okay. We can change that. It might be the clothes, the shoes. There very well may need to be some legitimate changes that could help him get a job. It could help him do any number of things. But where's the border entering into missionary dating or objectifying the person you are dating or wanting to marry or even that you're married to currently to just the way they look? Are we looking for a project in the spouse we marry? Because if that's the case, you're going to give yourself another child or your first child because you're going to treat them and you're going to infantilize them or create a dynamic, a potential codependency, or perhaps a lot of animosity because they either won't fit into the mold you want or they've been outright whipped and they're going with it. I'm not saying that anything you do to try and help your spouse, your boyfriend's aesthetic is doing this, but there is a culture right now that is so oriented to reducing the person we are dating to how they look. And we know it, we've seen it. You've been in the relationships, you've seen them practiced. You've struggled with it yourself. Hey, we're not always our same shape and size, perhaps close to the same height as we age, depending on how bad our posture is. Hey, some people can gain a whole 6 inches or more just by standing up straight, might I add, and putting their shoulders back, lifting the head a little bit. But there's a difference between sometimes the struggle we have in different seasons of life, of how large or small we are. This is one of the most humiliating things often for women because of the weight gain, the legitimacy of the dad bod. There's a lot of data behind the dad bod. Doesn't mean we just accept it, but there is data behind the dad bod that is riveting. I digress. That's a topic for another day. But the irony is that I was thinking about this a few days ago. There was a question that came in, and the question was along the lines of, what's the most difficult part of love and marriage? asking me. And I said, well, the short version, I'll summarize here, is for me, I think one of the most difficult things of love and marriage, both in marriage and in our relationships with people we love in general, is that I specifically, often want to expect the other person to basically be another version of myself. Insofar as I want them to think like me, act like me. If you're married, those are the common things of why can't we just think the same way? Why can't we just understand each other easily? Why can't communication be easier? Why can't they load the dishwasher the same way I do? Why can't they just have a laid back attitude about the same things I'm laid back about, or vice versa? It might not be the exact words, but that's often how we think. We really just want, or I often just want, a version of myself to act, think, and do as I would like to act, think, and do. So it's funny because I think tying that into this whole hashtag build a boyfriend on TikTok, where people, women, are posting before and after pictures of how their boyfriend looks before and after they started dating them. There's a lot to be said of tying that into that challenge in marriage, in relationships. When we try to mold someone into what we want, when we reduce them to what we want. This ties into a bigger cultural problem that isn't just the aesthetic. And I think this is really important that we note this. This isn't just about the aesthetic that is obsessively everywhere, from the dorm rooms that we have to have designed on the low side, paying hundreds of dollars for an interior designer to thousands just to decorate a dorm room. And I loved my wild colored sheets and my style back then. Definitely not my style then, but I appreciate and enjoy that I went for it. That's now everything has to be so perfect and so trendy. You can't even have any individualism or preference in your own style. But this isn't just about an aesthetic. When we're discussing the hashtag build a boyfriend trend and posting these photos before and after of a boyfriend, this is a cultural problem centered around control. In this case, I'm specifically talking about for women. And that controls a slippery slope to manipulation, where our pride is getting in the way. And we're not just trying to control the other person. We're trying to make them, form them into what we want, how we want them to be. Now, for many, this comes from a place of legitimate fear. They're in fight or flight mode. A lot of people are in fight or flight mode from various unresolved traumas or experiences, or even, let's be honest, just the fast pace of our culture, the lack of rest, the lack of non-screen time, the lack of sleep, too much coffee. It's legitimate. But flip that attitude of control that can lead to manipulation, that fuels pride, that fuels fear. Flip that and let's talk about a proper attitude we have to have toward people that helps us to view I'm not in control of said person. They are meant to have free will. God doesn't even control them. Why on earth am I trying to? Because the reality is I can't. If I try to, I'm going to be very unhappy with the future spouse, current boyfriend, or future husband I am trying to build. This is why we have to look at the way we enter into relationships. I have to do this often, and I need to remind myself to do it more often. Whether it's a friend, a family member, my spouse, my children, the best things we can start with doing is by receiving the person as they are, embracing that person and loving them, seeing them as an individual, receiving and embracing and loving them. Because truly loving them means embracing them right where they're at. It doesn't mean that we condone or we approve of everything they do. No. That we receive them as an individual. We embrace that person. I'm not just talking about a physical embrace, but we embrace them. They're seen. They're loved. Think of the work of St. Thomas Aquinas, Pope St. John Paul II, and the great tradition of the church, and really what we have had the responsibility in the church to do since the coming of Christ is to articulate what human love ultimately is. Is not an isolated Shangri-La between a man and a woman or any other definition of what we like to call. It's not infatuation. There's so much more. But Pope St. John Paul II and St. Thomas Aquinas talk about the attitudes we're meant to have toward another human being. Touching on the fact that a human person, another person, think of that person for you. Who might it be that you struggle, that you try to control, that you try to change? You're maybe frustrated with, you have this complaint about, if only they would stop doing X. Think of this. St. John Paul II and St. Thomas Aquinas and many others along the lines have commented on how a human person is never a means to an end. You never use someone to achieve the end you want, whether it's the aesthetic with the build a boyfriend trend, as in the Times article. Again, I was just so astounded by the title of that article. I didn't like my boyfriend's clothes, so I customized him. And so there are photos of the before and after of the man after he got the earring, got the mullet, got the mustache. Think about it. Apply it here. Think about how that woman, Emily, I shared a moment ago, customized her boyfriend, as she said, to look like her Pinterest board from during COVID when she was in high school, to kind of have a combination look of Timothy Chalamet, a young Leonardo DiCaprio, and Chandler Bing from Friends. Seems to be she's going for a little bit of a 90s look here, from what I gather. Anyway, see how that attitude suddenly takes this person and you're using it as a mean to the aesthetic you want, the idea of the boyfriend you wanted, to the picture-perfect look on social media that you were aiming for. You see, Pope St. John Paul II, Thomas Aquinas, and talking about how a person is never meant to be a means to an end, point to how a person is an end in and of themselves. The only proper attitude that we're meant to have toward another person is love. Not how we can shape and change their clothes, their career. There's a big difference between supporting, encouraging, assisting, bringing out the best, even seeing the individual God-given potential and encouraging and supporting versus this attitude of looking at the person you're dating or you're married to as your project, shaping them into what you want, into what your vision of a future looks like. We can very easily slide into this. And if not kept in check, both while dating, before dating, and while married decades into marriage, we're going to slip into the same attitudes of social media, that hashtag build a boyfriend trend that is trending on social media. We might not be posting before and after pictures of the people we dated or our spouses, but those attitudes are there sneaking in, trying to project our dreams on our spouse, trying to project our aesthetic, our want, our vision. It's not that we shouldn't dream. It's not that we shouldn't have an aesthetic we want. But it's when we're trying to manipulate and control and change the person rather than having that view of embracing that person that's there. You're listening to Trending with Tim Marie here on Relevant Radio. I'm taking your questions. Our toll-free line is 888-914-9149. 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I'll be back in a moment.
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0: taking your questions today on trending. A high school student wrote in one of my classes, we were trying to figure out what beauty truly is. The definition of it, but we never did. What do you think it is? So what's the definition of beauty? Do you have one? Are you a little surprised? Like, well, isn't it just in the eyes of the beholder? Isn't it subjective? Maybe you don't really want to say that, but you're kind of leaning in that direction because you don't have a better answer. And I was struck by this question because, especially for high school females, this is, I think, a really, really deep-seated question and need to know, well, what is beauty? Because there are some women, some girls who feel less beautiful than others. There are some who think that they don't have any beauty in comparison to another, or maybe they feel different from day to day. So what is beauty? I remember when I was studying philosophy, we actually took a deep dive into what is beauty. Beauty is referred to as one of the attributes of God. You hear about God being truth, God being love, God being all-knowing, but beauty is one of those attributes of God. It's also referred to as one of the transcendental. So I'll give you a definition of beauty and then we'll work through it a little bit and I'll give an example. So in philosophy, the definition of beauty that's really important that we understand that it's goodness as known and perceived. Beauty is goodness as known and perceived. So beauty is not only in the eyes of the beholder. Beauty is one of the transcendental. So transcendental is those things that are transcendent about the human person, about life, the world, that start to take the heart, mind, body, soul up to God. Those things would include truth, beauty, and goodness. When I was in school in Catholic University talking about studying the new evangelization, one of the big emphases that was placed on us is to take to the world, bring to the world what is good, what is true, what is beautiful, because through that you will discover God. Because through that transcendence, we can grasp him through truth, through goodness. So if truth and goodness are objective or have an objective element, then so must beauty, because they're all three transcendentals. You can't just say, well, truth is objective, goodness is objective, but beauty's just in the eyes of the beholder. No, think about it. Truth is reality as it is known. Goodness is reality as is desired, right? That goodness, that function that we're expecting. Beauty is goodness as both known and perceived. See, this is a part of what's challenging, is that if we're not living in reality, if we're not living in truth, if we're not seeking what is good, our perception of beauty is going to be very different from reality. This is how you get to the point of modern art. There is a subjective and, yes, objective element to beauty. For beauty to be in the eyes of the beholder, then you have to completely ignore the objective. That's why there's always an element of objective beauty when we discuss it, because beauty is linked with reality. There are plenty of times, I remember when I was hiking out in the desert and a dear priest friend of mine kept talking about how beautiful it was. It was so beautiful. And I'm looking around, I'm like, looking at the Southern California desert. I grew up in the mountains. I love mountains. We have the ocean nearby. And he is just fixated on the barren beauty of the desert. And it's funny because it wasn't until years later I grew to have a better appreciation for the beauty of the desert. At the time, I was like, okay. I kind of looked, I went, I could see how people would like this, how people would enjoy this. How you could actually look at creation, especially landscapes, and say, that is beautiful. Might not be my preference, but there is a beauty there. Let's look at an example. And coming back to this again, what is the definition of beauty? Beauty is both goodness as known and perceived. So let's think about this in terms of something that I remember as a young teenager used to really irk me. There was this idea posed talking about how women would save the world. Pope St. John Paul II often quoted the Russian author Dostoevsky saying, beauty will save the world, and he equated that beauty with women. I remember kind of laughing, just thinking, so all the pretty ladies are supposed to save the world? That responsibility rests on women. Well, historically, cultures, especially in centuries past, in particular in France, among other places, have judged the quality of society, quite rightly, by the quality of its women. And you might argue, as I used to feel very much so in high school, because I was taking this from the perspective of unfair pressure and low expectation of others, namely men, but there was something deeper going on there, this understanding of beauty. A beauty not just of aesthetics, as we were even talking about earlier with that trend hash that was trending about changing your boyfriend and how they look better before you start dating them or after you start dating them for a while versus before. You see, true beauty, beauty of the human person isn't just an aesthetic. It's a beauty of the soul. The beauty of grace, truth, goodness, virtue, flowing in an individual. The reason that women were viewed as beautiful, some more or less arguably physically, historically there's been this great beauty of sacrificial love understood through motherhood, this giving of self, this growing in virtue. I keep thinking back to Our Lady. And how every time she appears, from Fatima to Lourdes to Our Lady of Champion here in the United States, which I'll share with you about in just a moment. What did Our Lady stay at Champion, Our Lady of Champion here in the United States? What message does she have for us? But in each instance, the visionary has always commented, Bernadette at Lourdes, she's always commented on the beauty, just this profound beauty of Our Lady. Before they even often knew that it was her. What was so beautiful about her? Is she objectively the most beautiful person in the world? Perhaps, and likely even so. Or is there something that's transcendent about her? That is goodness as known and perceived. If you ever met a woman, you see the aesthetics of her, you think, wow, she's beautiful. And you start to interact with her, you go, wow, she's really ugly. Stay away because of her behavior, because of her mouth, the way she speaks, the way she acts, the way she functions. You see, I think that really goes to the point of this great philosophical definition that beauty is goodness as known and perceived, that there is an objective element to beauty that's rooted in reality. You see, the beauty of the soul elevates the beauty of the person. This is why many religious sisters and nuns, when you see them and their habits, you look at their faces, they're wearing no makeup. They're some of the most beautiful individuals who are ageless. You'll find out, I was just talking to a religious sister recently, and she was 30 years older than I thought. I could not believe it, but also should not be surprised because virtue and grace flowing in us truly does elevate beauty in the individual. You're listening to Trending with Timory here on Relevant Radio. Speaking of beauty, I mentioned that in all the apparitions of Our Lady, the visionaries often comment on the beauty of the Blessed Virgin Mary. Well, today is the feast of Our Lady of Champion. And so I'm going to share with you what Mother Mary said when she appeared here in the United States. Today is the feast of Our Lady of Champion. Our Lady, pray for us. What did she say? How can we take her words to heart and incorporate them into how we live? I'll share that in just a moment here on Trending.
1: Former Planned Parenthood workers tell us, you have no idea how many babies that you're saving because the no-show rate for an abortion appointment goes as high as 75% when we're out there praying. That's Planned Parenthood's internal number.
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3: Hi, this is Archbishop Perez of the Archdiocese of Philadelphia. 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O Mother of the Word Incarnate, despise not my petitions, but in thy mercy, hear and answer me. Amen.
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9: Well, thank you, Nikki. Really appreciate it. 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
0: Waiting for the singing to start. I love this song. It's a blast too. It's so many things, at least for me especially. I know that song very well from Shrek soundtrack, isn't it? Anyways, today is the feast day of Our Lady of Champion, which, by the way, if you'd like to learn a little bit more, we have the Saints podcast on Our Lady of Champion. I just finished a novel on Our Lady of Champion. Patrick, maybe you can remind me to add a link to it. It was produced by Tan Books as a red cover. Maybe you can pull it up. It was a nice novel that took place right there surrounding Our Lady of Champion and the story of Adele Bryce. So today's the feast day. It's the only Marian-approved apparition. It happened in 1859 in Wisconsin. After that, there was a massive fire that decimated most of the area. Yes, that's the name of the novel, The Woman in the Trees by Theonai Bell. I think that's how you say her name. Great novel. Sad. I will warn you, I'm not one to read super sad books. It was sad. I kind of wanted to give up for a minute, but in the end, it was really, really good. Worth the read. So I do recommend it. And I know a lot of Catholics have incorporated it into their homeschool reading list for high school. So food for thought if you're looking for something that's a good novel and has some great deep Catholic undertones. Not even undertones, deep Catholic elements. I digress. Adele Bryce, 1859, experienced the apparition of Our Lady there in Wisconsin. Some of the neat elements of the story, and you can go and listen to the Saints podcast on it. Some of the neat elements is a chapel built around the apparition site. There was massive fires in Wisconsin. When those fires occurred, there was a perimeter around that all the people who took refuge there at the small chapel survived when the area was decimated and many people died in the fires. The story's phenomenal. You have to go in and learn more about it. But looking at the words of the apparition, listen, this is the only Marian-approved apparition site in the United States. So, being an American and Our Lady appeared on American soil in some of our earliest days, don't you think it's fitting that we take the words to heart anytime she appears, but especially as Americans here and now? Even if we are, 160 years later? At one point, Adele, the visionaire, weepingly asks Our Lady, "What more can I do, dear Lady?" And she says, gather the children in this wild country and teach them what they should know for salvation. Adele asks, how shall I teach them who know so little myself? Our Lady responds, teach them their catechism, how to sign themselves with the sign of the cross, and how to approach the sacraments. That is what I wish you to do. Go and fear nothing, I will help you. Go and fear nothing, I will help you. These are the words of Our Lady to Adele Bryce when she's asking her, what more can I do? This is a central theme of Our Lady, to catechize the children, teach them their faith, necessary.

universal to all of us. Do we know our catechism? Do we have core tenets of our faith and teachings of our faith understood? Do we understand the significance of the seven sacraments? Do we really have a good definition for why we make the sign of the cross, part of the elements of it? So I want to challenge you now. Our Lady gives those three missions. Know the catechism, for the kids to know the catechism, how to sign themselves with the sign of the cross, and how to approach the sacraments. Take these three things to heart and go hard on them. You know, it has still been tried and true that we often teach children the catechism by using the original Baltimore Catechism series. Use it, know it. And when you finished it, move on to the Catechism of the Catholic Church or vice versa. We're going to link to both in show notes for today's show. Go, the Catechism of the Catholic Church, that was the largest coming together of bishops, cardinals from all over the world, reviewing it and review after review, ultimately produced in 1992 under Pope St. John Paul II, is phenomenal. If you have not read it, go read it. You can take a paragraph, you could take two paragraphs, you could take 20 paragraphs at a time. There is so much meat there. It actually is easy to read if you're not trying to force yourself to read it all at once. But go as far as you have energy for it. And what's really cool is you go, maybe I didn't quite grasp that concept. There's an in brief section. So you read the section on the topic and then you read the in brief section and it summarizes it. I remember when I first read it for the first time, beginning to end, I would go and read the in brief section. Then I'd read the whole section and then I'd read the in brief section again to really learn what I was supposed to be learning, to really make sure it was not just washing over me, but that I was trying to understand the concepts and the different elements, the most important elements. So go, read your catechism. You will see how profoundly important it is that you know these things you had no idea overlapped into your faith. Second, Our Lady and the apparition here in the United States on American soil to Adele Bryce said, teach them how to sign themselves with the sign of the cross. Why is that important? Why is that important? I'll give you a summary and then I want to point to a few catechism passages on this. The catechism is, yes, a symbol of our baptism. But it's invoking the words, Father, Son, and Holy Spirit of the Most Holy Trinity, of God Himself. It's a marking of our body with the crucifixion, reminding us that I too am made for life-giving, self-giving love. And finally, it protects us. Making the sign of the cross protects us. I think of St. Padre Pio. It was recently his feast day, and I was taking a deep turn into all of his work and just the moments where he'd just make the sign of the cross and it would repel the devil and the demonic experiences he had. The Catechism of the Catholic Church, and I will say for a moment, this is, I think, ironic timing because I have three littles, my middle one's 3 years old, and we've been having to fight her a little bit on making the sign of the cross. She's so cute. She will close her hands. She will pray. She's got her eyes closed. She is in the zone. It's really fun. I love watching her pray. But the sign of the cross, she's kind of been fighting us on because she's very, there's that little prideful element. There's that independence. I do it myself. And so she's trying, but she's not quite getting it right. She's at the age where she really needs to get it right. So both my husband and I have been trying. I have been trying. And my husband just looked at her recently. Hey, okay, come on. We've really got to do this. So I will just tell you, it is sometimes shocking how hard it is to teach us one thing, to actually do it right. And isn't it striking that Our Lady says, teach them how to sign themselves, how to sign themselves, to actually do it right with the sign of the cross. We need to do this. We need to teach others. I am always very struck by friends, family who have fallen away from the Catholic Church, who might be practicing Protestantism, how they still make the sign of the cross often, or maybe they're practicing nothing. And yet they hold this importance to the sign of the cross where they still make the sign of the cross. It's important to them. There's a reason why, especially if you were baptized Catholic. The Catechism of the Catholic Church says the sign of the cross on the threshold of the celebration marks with the imprint of Christ, the one who is going to belong to him, and signifies the grace of the redemption Christ won for us by his cross. Do you hear that? It's the imprint of Christ that we receive, marking you and I, anyone who's baptized, as belonging to God and signifying the grace of God.
the redemption.

0: that we have available to us by Christ, won by Christ by his cross. Additionally, the Catechism of the Catholic Church in paragraph 2157 says, the Christian begins his day, his prayer, and his activities with the sign of the cross. You catch that? We're being told exactly what we're supposed to do. This is why I love the Catechism, because there's much instruction. Maybe you don't start your day and end your day with prayer, but here you're reminded the bare minimum, let's start it with the sign of the cross, if nothing else. That's my thing when I have those days where I'm just maybe being bombarded by my three littles and I didn't get to pray before they started coming into the bed or dragging me out with all their needs of hunger. I try to kneel next to my bed and make the sign of the cross right then and there if I hadn't already gotten to my prayer. This is so important. Because the Catechism of the Catholic Church is saying the Christian begins his day, his prayer, and his activities with a sign of the cross. It goes on to say, in the name of the Father, and of the Son, and of the Holy Spirit, amen. The baptized person dedicates the day to the glory of God and calls on the Savior's grace, which lets him act in the Spirit as a child of the Father. Then it says this, the sign of the cross strengthens us in temptation and difficulties. Do you hear that? The sign of the cross strengthens us in temptation and difficulties. It protects us. We dedicate our day to the glory of God when we call upon God in the name of the Father and of the Son and of the Holy Spirit. And we are marked that day as a child of the Father. We already are by our baptism. We have the imprint of Christ on us by our baptism, with that very baptism beginning and including the symbol of the cross on us. That symbol, those symbols of our faith are packed with significant meaning. The Trinity, the crucifixion, the protection of God. It's important we remember that. That we slow down and really cover our bodies with the cross, to take the time to make it, not just do the quick, embarrassed, quiet, in public, that's now become a habit. Take the time to acknowledge God. The third thing that Our Lady told Adele Bryce in 1859 when she appeared here in the United States, in Wisconsin, on American soil, today's the Feast of Our Lady of Champion, which is why we're discussing this, is to teach the children how to approach the sacraments. Again, I'm talking about how this doesn't just apply to children, but to all of us. How do I approach the sacraments? Do I go to Holy Communion in a state of mortal sin, not having gone to confession once a year? Do I approach the sacraments of the Eucharist by showing up late to Mass, not really predisposed to receive our Lord? Do I go in thinking that I'm owed something rather than in reverence and gratitude, recognizing the pure gift of each of the sacraments, of the mercy of God and confession? Do I even approach the sacrament of confession? When was the last time I've been to confession? See, there's much to be said here in all of these elements that Our Lady is saying. Teach them how to approach the sacraments, how to cross themselves with the sign of the cross and their catechism. Those things necessary for salvation. I wanted to mention, by the way, I was talking about the Catechism of the Catholic Church and the Baltimore Catechism, great places for us all to start, especially as adults. And a lot of the kind of old school teaching situations for teaching the catechism to kids and what I grew up on and what I'll be using very shortly, starting with my kids, is the old school Baltimore Catechism. Just the way that you're able to memorize and know it is very profound. Also, a fun element, not that this at all should be an exclusive element of teaching your kids the catechism. I recently received the Illustrated Catechism Stories, the first volume on the faith and the creed, that was written by Katie Warner. They're very short little 2 to 5 page lessons that often usually tell a story about a saint, but incorporate in a very well-told story way, at least I think the first couple aren't as well done, so don't kind of get past the first couple. But the stories are really well done, and they really teach a neat element of the faith that I've liked. They're very simple. You know, my kids are as old as 5 and as young as 1, so the 5- and 3-year-old have really enjoyed these little stories, because they are not fairy tales, but they almost have that type of feeling to the story. And it's merited some great little teaching lessons, and they're absorbing them. And so that's been one of the fun things. I'm almost done with it. It took maybe a week or two to read, picking it up off and on once a day. But there are a lot of resources out there for teaching the faith now that we can incorporate. But we also have to do the hard work of teaching the true catechism, getting into the books, reading them ourselves as adults. It's never too late. Don't say I'm not a reader. We are meant to know our faith and know it well. Okay, so we've been taking questions all month. It's pro-life month. I know we've had a number of questions come in on various topics, but first I wanted to touch on an abortion question. Every day this month, I'm taking an abortion argument. We are pro-life, but often there are arguments that come up that we don't really know how to respond, or that's a hard question. So here's one I want to touch on. I'm looking for my notes on this. So this one, yesterday we talked about the legality of abortion, why abortion objectively should be illegal, no matter the circumstances. That was an important one. Today, the question is, if you don't like abortion, don't get one. Let other people choose. I wouldn't have an abortion, but I have been with my friend when she had an abortion. So it's more of an accusation. If you don't like an abortion, don't get one. How would you respond to that argument? There's a lot here. First, if you don't like an abortion, don't get one. And claiming that I'm personally opposed to abortion, but I would help others get one. And in this case, this person said that they did help with going to an abortion of a friend. All of that centered on a false perspective. This false perspective is that abortion is morally neutral. Regardless of being religious, abortion is not morally neutral. It is objectively wrong and agreed upon by secular society that to murder someone is illegal. Now, we have made it legal for adults, women, abortionists to participate in the death of a baby. And we try to claim moral neutrality, but there's no moral neutrality. Abortion is not morally neutral. Objectively, there's a death of a baby and it hurts one. We could get into the abundance of post-abortion data on how traumatizing and damaging it is to women, but let me be really frank. If you know someone who's had an abortion, whether you are pro-abortion or pro-life, you and I both know, whether you've had an abortion or you know someone who has, how that person changed their behavior, their function, their happiness, the increase in substance abuse, alcoholism, attempted suicide, completed suicide. Those numbers are very high for women who have had an abortion, whether they recognize and trace it back to the connection of abortion or not. It is there, it is profound, and it must be acknowledged. And so abortion is not morally neutral because it kills a baby and hurts a woman. I'm sorry, but something that hurts a woman and kills a baby so detrimentally is not morally neutral. Now, one of the arguments claimed here was, I won't have one, but I'm okay if someone else has one. I even have been there with a friend, was the claim in the challenge. But here's the deal. You may be able to say, I won't have one, but we actually can and should be interested in the well-being of others and the well-being of women and children, of well-being of a child being alive and not killed, and in a woman not experiencing something so damaging to her that could lead to her death through suicide, substance abuse, post-traumatic stress disorders, and all of these things that occur. It's good that you say you wouldn't have an abortion. And it's good to be supportive of a friend, but when we misplace empathy with cooperation, with encouragement of something that is intrinsically wrong for them and others, that's not empathy. That's not being a friend. Friends, we have the role to tell the truth with love. We have the role to be honest. And sometimes that's the problem. And I've seen this when the abortion culture used to be that women went to a physical business to have that abortion, that medical abortion. Now it's all online. And God help us, if you know someone who's abortion vulnerable, we need to be talking to them sooner because they're so quick today to take that abortion pill before telling anyone or within a short time span after telling someone. In fact, I talked about that yesterday. Someone said their friend shared with them they're getting ready to have another abortion, take the abortion pill. And listen to yesterday's episode, explained how to respond to that. But you as a friend, you as a family member, can do the world of difference by helping to engage that person, to see them where they're at. You may be the only person who they've shared they're pregnant with or who will encourage them to choose a choice that unfortunately legally is a choice in many states today, but that is a choice that is so detrimental for them and leads to the death of their own baby. I want to throw out those resources because we need to have these memorized for healing after abortion. Or if you or someone you know have been through that, the website is supportafterabortion.com. That's supportafterabortion.com. You can also go there. There's a whole link for if you know someone who's had an abortion for ways you can help them. Another is chemical abortion is the most common type of abortion today. More than 3 out of 5 abortions occur at home. Do it yourself. The process is so detrimental and traumatizing for women. Some babies are even born alive at times. The resource that is life-saving is abortion pill reversal. If the abortion pill reversal process is done before the second set of pills is taken, you can actually thwart, you can stop the abortion from occurring. And thousands of babies have been born alive and even with no defects. So that resource is abortionpillreversal.com. There are a network of physicians around the world who can help in intervening to stop that abortion. And there's a 24-hour hotline. So be sure to know these resources, including them in the show notes for today's show. Okay, we had more questions coming in. Oh, these are all kind of longer. Okay, let's do this one. If God saved us from sin by dying on the cross, why do we still sin? So Christ dying on the cross offered redemption for the human race. The gates of heaven, in other words, are open and available for us to go to heaven. That wasn't possible between the time, for the most part, between the time of the fall of Adam and Eve and the time of Christ. And so we have this ability. The human beings have been redeemed, but we still have to work out our individual salvation. We have the effect of original sin called concupiscence, which is our tendency towards sin. Not only that, God created us in his image and likeness. In order to be made in God's image and likeness, we're made for love. He didn't make us robots perfectly obeying him. No, in order to love and to love him, we had to have intellect, that is the ability to know something, and free will to be able to freely choose it. And so I bring that up because that's important. If God saved us from sin by dying on the cross, why do we still sin? Because we have free will. We have the ability to choose him, to love him, to choose to love the things he loves, to love as he loved, which is sacrificially to the death. Or we have the choice to defect, to reject the painful sacrificial love that is required in true loving, a rejection of self and the choice of another, the rejection of my will and the embracing of the will of God and the conformity of the two. This is why God saved us, but we still sin because we have a fallen human nature with a tendency towards sin, and God loved us enough to give us free will and not force us to love him. You're listening to Trending with Timory. Up next is Family Rosary Across America. Join me Monday as we talk about how to get over burnout or prevent it from happening.
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5: It's 10:45 here in Champion, Wisconsin, which means it's a quarter to 12 in New York City. It's 9:45 a.m. in the Mountain States, and it's 8:45 out in Los Angeles, where the traffic is building on the 5 and 10. And it's time for a very special broadcast of the Family Rosary Across America here on Relevant Radio from the National Shrine of Our Lady of Champion. My name is Father Rocky. Very happy to be with you. Yes, Maggie here is with us too, with a little one on the way. And Bishop Bricken, who is the Bishop of Green Bay, will be leading us in the rosary in just a few minutes. So if you're tuning in right now anywhere around the country, no phone calls today. We're going to let the folks here take their prayer intentions from the microphone. Very special occasion here. And October is the month of the rosary. It's also Respect Life Month. And at Relevant Radio, every day we're praying for one of the priests that you sent us their names here. And we've received more than 22,000 names of priests from around the country. That's how much our audience loves and prays for their priests. So it was on this day in 1859 that the Queen of Heaven appeared to servant of God Adele Bryce and said, gather the children in this area and teach them what they need to know for their salvation. So we carry that on. Bishop Ricken, thank you very much for joining us.
6: Good morning, Father Rocky. This is Bishop Ricken, the Bishop of Green Bay. Welcome to all of you who are our guests. It's great.